0: Hanna say that members in all units have a role to play in road policing. It said non-full-time road policing Gardaí carried out 80% of checkpoints last year.
1: The United States has announced that Lebanon and Israel have agreed to extend a ceasefire for 45 days. The current truce, already extended since it began last month, was due to expire tomorrow. It follows talks between Israel and Lebanon in Washington. Despite new violence flaring between Israel and Hezbollah, the U.S. State Department said the extension would enable further progress to be made. And the weather forecast. After a mainly dry start with some clear spells in the north and east, cloud will continue to spread eastwards overnight, bringing patches of light rain or drizzle. Lowest temperatures of 2 to 9 degrees. That's all from the newsroom for now. I'll be back in 1 hour with more news.
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11: And you're very welcome back to Hour 3 of Late Date. It's Ray Cudahy here, and let's check in with some of the messages now before we drive on again. Dervs in Knocknacara says, Ray, mention of Sedona reminds me of the brilliant song of that name by Houndmouth, a US indie band. It was on their second album before Katie Toupin left to pursue a solo career. You'd love them. Dervs, do you know what? I think I must chase that up now because, yeah, I think I might. Thank you so much for getting in touch. Appreciate it. We have two OLEDs as well. So, Ray, how about a change of pace? Stiff Little Finger is their take on Johnny Was a Good Man. That is some tune, all right. Two OLEDs. We'll be doing well to get to it tonight, though. We have Dave Flynn in Waterford says, love Steely Dan. Always welcome. The more obscure their catalogue, the better. Thank you, Ray. Nice one, Dave. We have Noel in Kilchimaw as well. That Steely Dan track, Black Friday, is the least favourite of Tom's, unfortunately. How do you know that, Noel? Well, you know what? You're probably right. Your guess is as good as mine. And over on the email, then, let's have a quick... there's Trev. He's in touch from Santa Barbara. Friday afternoons are the only time I have to work in the garden, which definitely needs tending to. It's been an exhausting week, so I was rather dreading dealing with... dealing with the garden, but lo and behold, the music and the voices somehow give me inspiration to say I can do this. Glad to be of some assistance, Trev. Mighty dear from Santa Barbara. And it's not looking too bad. It's coming together nicely out there for you. Fair play. I tell you what, speaking of going with the flow, this is Charlie Rich. And this is from back in 1977. Sun Records, a session musician, of course, back in the day, Charlie Rich. This is called Rolling with the Flow.

All right, now. We'd like for you to kind of, we're going to slow it down this time and sing a soulful number. This song is a song that, you know, we all ought to sing sometime. This is the love crowd, right? We all love each other, don't we? Am I right?

that one more time now, just like that. Oh! Oh! Do it just one more time.

heard some Live Soul back in the second hour with some Etta James back in 1963. From 1965, that was Otis Redding live on stage and I've Been Loving You Too Long to Stop Now. Before that, Dusty Springfield and Breakfast in Bed, and we opened up the hour with Charlie Rich and Rolling with the Flow from back in 1977. Let's keep it going with this one. This one is taken from a soundtrack of a movie mentioned by Dennis Kingston. I'll get to his email in just a while, but this is Nancy Sinatra. And Lee Hazelwood. Some Velvet Morning.

Lee Hazelwood and Nancy Sinatra and Some Velvet Morning. And Dennis Kingston is over in Stateside. He's normally down in West Cork, but he's in New Hampshire and travelling up to see family there. And he says that on the flight over, he watched the movie Die My Love. It's a 2025 thriller directed by Lynn Ramsey and features a cover version of Love Will Tear Us Apart. But the rest of the soundtrack is pretty intriguing as well. That one is on it. Some Velvet Morning. This one is on it as well. One very familiar to listeners to this show.

make her horny. She likes ketchup on her scrambled eggs. Swears like a sailor when she shaves her legs. She takes a licking and keeps on ticking. I'm never

Another band, whatever reason, I haven't played for ages, The Kinks and Waterloo Sunset. And before that, we had Simon and Garfunkel and their take on Jackson C. Frank's The Blues Run the Game, and sending that one out to Kieran in Athlone. He says, Jackson C. Frank, such a sad story, great song, Blues Run the Game. It is some song, all right. And yeah, it reminds me of another singer that I play a bit here, James Carr, a soul singer, and just suffered with mental health terribly as well, just like Jackson C. Frank. But just amazing music, amazing artists, and amazing voices as well, amazing performers. But you know, thanks a million for that one, Kieran. We had John Prine as well, and Iris Dement, and In Spite of Ourselves. And we have Catherine in Bantry as well, who's enjoying the songs and sending me, looking for a song called Never Say Goodbye. Would that be the Bob Dylan one now, Catherine? I don't know, but we'll see. We'll get to something like that anyway at some stage over the weekend. But this is Dubliner Niamh Berry. From a couple of years back, it's called Beehive.

from the year 1997 and the album The Boatman's Call. Nick Haven, The Bad Seeds, Are You the One That I've Been Waiting For. Before that we had Neve Berry and Beehive. This is Jim Croce.

from the album Loaded by the Velvet Underground, Right Into the Sun. Earlier on, I was listening to John Creedon. He was playing the Cowboy Junkies cover of the Velvet Underground's Sweet Jane. And weirdly enough, I think it actually sounds like that tune, their version of Sweet Jane. But anyway, before that, we had Jim Crochet and Walking Back to Georgia. Sending it out to Tony in Douglas. And he says, Ray, what a singer. And what was the Jim Crochet song? I think the one you're talking about, Tony, is I'll Have to Say I Love You in a Song. I think that's the one you're thinking of. And just talking about what a legend Jim Crochet

It was, absolutely. Tony, thanks a million for listening and thanks a million for getting in touch. And but anyway, who else have waited in? Oh yeah, we're going to keep going with this one. This one is from Elton John. Now I know Mona Lisa's and Mad Hatter's.

They're from the album Honky Chateau. That was Elton John and Mona Lisa's and Mad Hatter's. And I actually have a good few messages to tidy up now before we skedaddle for the evening. Very importantly, anyway, Liam O'Dowd is out in San Antonio, Texas. Great correspondent with the show. Great to hear from you as always, Liam. How are you, Ray? Enjoying the tunes here on a balmy Texas evening. Shout out, please, for my sister Anne-Marie visiting from Dunleary. Thanks for that. Lovely stuff there. Enjoy, Anne-Marie, and safe travels. And hello from home to Liam and Anne-Marie. Millie as well. Hello from home as well. Just say hello. Lovely stuff, Millie. Great to hear from you as always from the Wren Pub there in Baltimore. Love catching up with Millie there at the weekends as well. Hi, Ray. Wonderful show again. Nice one, Ron Andino. And hi to Mike as well, who was asking for some Beatles. We had some Beatles as well earlier. And Kevin and Mary were in touch as well. Ray, regarding Waterloo Sunset, a little bit of trivia. The line Terry meets Julie. Who are the couple? Terrence Stamp and Julie Christie. Ah, yeah, the two actors, very prominent as well in swinging London back in the 60s. And the singer Tony Christie, she took her surname from his stage name. Loving the sounds. Just in from celebrating our granddaughter's graduation in Clondalkin. Oh, Clondalkin, the Gaelscoil there. Beautiful school, actually. Very familiar with it. Evie is the name of Kevin and Mary's granddaughter. I think I have that right, anyway. Eve. But anyway, there you are now with Terry Meets Julie. You see, some people would call that useless information, Kevin, but here you are putting it to great use altogether. And who else have we now? Heading home from work, I would love to hear In My Life from the Beatles to kick off the drive. Oh, listen, things are pretty tight now, I'm afraid, with time. Very tight indeed, actually. But this is Liam Clancy. And this is for the night workers. This is called The Night.

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Oh no, says the soldier, however can that be? For I've my own wife at home in my own country, and sure she is the fairest little thing.

Agus Lishin Gachina, time for me now to hit the road. Thanks a million to Dara, Teachtracht, Inishir, and Shin. We're going to finish up with this one.

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RT News at 2 o'clock. I'm Natasha Murta. Good morning. The United States has announced that Lebanon and Israel have agreed to extend a ceasefire for 45 days. The current truce, already extended since it began last month, was due to expire tomorrow. It follows talks between Israel and Lebanon in Washington. Despite new violence flaring between Israel and Hezbollah, the US State Department said the extension would enable further progress to be made. The 84th Fianna Fáil Ardéis will continue in Dublin later today with delegates to discuss policing, the cost of living and Ireland's place in the wider world. The Taoiseach Micheál Martin will make a live televised address on RT1 television at 6:30 this evening. In his opening address last night, Mr. Martin went off script to tell delegates how the coalition will pursue tax reforms to reward work and ease the pressure on working families. Figures from the Department of Justice and on Garda Síochána show that the number of Gardaí in roads policing units has fallen by almost 40% since 2009. The figures were released in response to a series of parliamentary questions by the Fine Gael TDs Michael Murphy and Eimear Curry and come amid concerns raised by road safety advocacy groups. An Garda Síochána said there was no organisation policy to reduce numbers in road policing units and it has assigned more than 80 members to units in the last 18 months. And the weather forecast. After a mainly dry start with some clear spells in the north and east, cloud will continue to spread eastwards overnight. Lowest temperatures of 2 to 9 degrees.

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1: Hello and welcome to Playback Daily. It's Friday the 15th of May. I'm Louise Herity and here's some of what's coming up.
2: He teaches them to be them, fully themselves and to, you know, to shine and don't let others dull you down and just be yourself.
3: Think about things like drains, windows, doors, like think of the floor space and the walls, what's going to get in the way.
4: So Pan Am, as far as I know, is the first one to introduce an image of an air hostess in advertising, and each airline has their own type or archetype, and ours is really based on

0: Maureen O'Hara from The Quiet Man, red hair, green eyes, because the image of Irish women was brunette and blue eyes before that.
1: This year marks 90 years since the foundation of Aer Lingus, and on Today with David McCullough, the host was joined by Dr. Linda King, a senior lecturer in design and visual culture at IADT, to talk about how aviation transformed the way Irish people travel and sold itself to the world.
0: Good morning.
2: Thanks
0: Good
2: a million for
0: here.
2: Coming in.
0: Thanks.
2: This is a really significant anniversary, like 90 years, isn't it?
0: It is, yeah. And considering so many airlines have disappeared over the last number of decades, like Pan Am, TWA, industry leaders are gone, Aer Lingus is still flying, and we've managed to create another airline as well. So we're really good at aviation.
2: Yeah, take us back to the foundation in 1936. So Aer Lingus was one of quite a number of semi-state companies, but it was one of Sean Lamass's real babies, wasn't it?
0: Yeah, I mean, he said it was his proudest achievement. He said that on a number of occasions. And he also said it was the real instrument of liberation for this country, because founding a national airline or a flag carrier, it's about proclaiming sovereignty to the world. So the last time I was here, we talked about coinage. Mm-hmm. So if that's signalling sovereignty for the people of Ireland, this was, you know, celebrating our sovereignty on a world stage. So it's very ideologically important, and it's also pragmatic. We're an island. We need to get off the island so it connects us to the rest of the world. So it's ideological and it's pragmatic and it's political.
2: Okay, so the aeroplanes are kind of emblematic. Dublin Airport itself was emblematic as well, wasn't it? 1940, I think it was?
0: 1940. It was finished in 1940. So as soon as Aer Lingus was established in 1936, they were working on an airport, like they needed an airport. They were flying out of the first flight, Aer Lingus flight flew out of Baldonnell. And it was designed by Desmond Fitzgerald, who was the brother of Gareth Fitzgerald. And he was only just out of college. He was only 29 when the airport was finished. And Gareth Fitzgerald also worked for Aer Lingus. He was a route planner. But it's still visible from Terminal 1, and it looks like almost like a docked ocean liner, which was the style of airports at the time, because that is the point of reference that architects had. They had ships. Airports were a whole other new construction, and they used kind of a lot of the metaphors of ships and sea travel to design airports.
2: And it's a really beautiful building if you're ever lucky enough to get inside it, and it's offices now, but it's absolutely fabulous. And it's amazing that Desmond Fitzgerald designed it at such a young age.
0: I know. And I think, you know, there was an awful lot of very young architects involved in building, you know, some of the big infrastructural projects of the Free State. But the building itself, it's all road frontage. I mean, it's only one room deep. Mm. So you go into it, and if you can imagine, when you rocked up at the airport, if you take kind of the length of this studio, that was the distance between coming in the front door and getting on the plane. It was absolutely tiny, pretty much. But it's a beautiful building, and it's concave welcoming people to the airport. Yeah. It's almost like St. Peter's in Rome, you know, spreading out and welcoming people. And then on the other side, on the air side, it's convex, so you can fan the planes out, which is a very pragmatic solution. Yeah.
2: So aviation, tourism in those relatively early decades of the state, they're hugely important, aren't they?
0: They are, because you know, Ireland is economically failing. We get Marshall Aid funding from America after the Second World War, and the Americans put an emphasis on us growing our tourism industry. So, and they keep talking about dollar tourist potential. So Aer Lingus is very much part of that whole development. So the Onboard Fáilte Éireann isn't, there's Onboard Fáilte Éireann, which deals with policy, and there's Fógra Fáilte that deals with publicity, and they're not really talking to each other because of Civil War politics. So Aer Lingus has to come in to the vacuum and effectively become a de facto tourist board and start selling Ireland to largely the Americans, who are mobilising in huge numbers after the Second World War, and also travel to Irish people. Now, not many Irish people are using or can afford to use Aer Lingus Lingus, but the clergy are using it, the politicians are, the business people are. So Aer Lingus needs to advertise Ireland and travel abroad for its own survival.
2: What a lot of people probably don't know about is the initial plans for a transatlantic route, which were underway under Lamass, and then a new government comes into in 1948 and says this is squander mania, which was the word at the time, and they cancelled it.
0: They cancelled it, and Aer Lingus is

0: Already in 1948, advertising in Time magazine in anticipation of a transatlantic route. So all of that is tanked. But I think even advertising in Time magazine shows the ambition of the government and the airline at the time.
1: And it's, I mean, am I correct in asking, I mean, were those Aer Lingus advertising campaigns, I mean, a lot of people in the target audience in America wouldn't have had much of a notion of Ireland or whatever, so they must have been really important in shaping our nation's image.
0: They were, and you see in the archives of, in the National Archives, you see the files of Industry and Commerce and Tourism and Transport, and Lamass is in part of the conversation, Cardinal Spellman in New York is part of the conversation, and it's very much about tying Aer Lingus and the development of Irish tourism to the diaspora in the States. So they want to, there's actually checklists being produced of, they want, you know, Americans want to see castles, they want to see cottages, they want to see references to Catholicism. So there's a very...
1: They probably want to see leprechauns. Well,
0: Lamass really kicked against that. So the advertising for the States is quite different for the advertising for Europe. So it's quite traditional, like 19th century imagery that's used for advertising to America. But when it comes to advertising to Europe, Aer Lingus, through its advertising agency, Sun Advertising, brings in, like, well, Aer Lingus doesn't import them, Sun Advertising does, a lot of Dutch designers from KLM. So they've actually been trained in the publicity department of KLM as graphic designers. KLM has the best brand identity of any of the European carriers. It's absolutely exemplary. So one arrives, Gus Millay, in 1950. The next one arrives, Jan de Vouw, in 1951. There's a steady stream, including Gerrit van Gelderen, who ended up working for RTE, producing From the Waters to the Wild.
1: And at that time, I mean, air travel was seen as incredibly glamorous, and people used to go out to the airport to socialise.
0: Yeah, and the airport terminal has viewing decks, which encouraged people to do that, which was quite common across Europe. Yes, the airport had a ballroom, it had a French restaurant, it was very glamorous, and you'd have your wedding, communion, all sorts of family activities.
1: Okay, how important was the air hostess to the image of an airline?
0: Crucially important, and the Americans are really on top of this. I mean, they really lead in terms of how the aviation industry promotes itself most broadly. So Pan Am, as far as I know, is the first one to introduce an image of an air hostess in advertising, and each airline has their own type or archetype, and ours is really based on Maureen O'Hara from The Quiet Man, red hair, green eyes, because the image of Irish women was brunette and blue eyes before that.
1: Okay, there is loads more to talk about. Yeah. Unfortunately, we don't have time, but I know there's an exhibition in the National Print Museum, is it?
0: Yes, I'm working on an exhibition for the National Print Museum at the moment, and also there'll be a symposium in the, the exhibition will open later during the summer, and a symposium for the Royal Irish Academy in October, where we'll be talking about aviation more broadly.
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2: Among the movies hitting cinemas this weekend is a documentary about a Cavan punk rock band in the 80s. It was one of three films reviewed on last night's Arena with Rick O'Shea.
4: Next up is a really interesting new documentary directed by Frank Schuldeis. It's about a punk band formed in the 1980s by four school friends. 25 years after the Panic Merchants disbanded, they met at a funeral, and to all of their surprise, they picked up where they left off to form the Sons of Southern Ulster. Arlene, there's a lot going on in this, so tell us about it.
5: Okay, so we meet them initially, the four lads, and we meet them initially. There's Noel Larkin, Justin Kelly, David Marr, and Paddy Glacken, who's then replaced in the band by young Rory, who, as it turns out then, is David Marr's son. So they start off, and it's very much of how they came together as kids. You know, this is the 80s in Cavan, and the town that they lived in was quite, as they said, it was quite an up-and-coming town. There was a smelting, and there was a little market area, and it was really busy, and two of the lads didn't really feel like they fit in. So they had that kind of, you know, typical kind of little misfits thing, but they all kind of clicked along together and they got along with each other, and that's why they decided to come up with their first punk rock band, you know, from Cavan. And they say themselves that they took it quite seriously for a while and then they didn't. And then it kind of waned away as they got into their 20s. They never quite hit, you know, the hopeful stardom that they were hoping to get to. They were like, they were leaning towards a Clash type thing, and it didn't happen that way. So they

0: got a little bit older, they got into their 20s, and as life happens when they got into their 20s, you know, two of the lads went abroad, one went to Boston, one went to Western Australia, the lads got married, life went on, and I think it was Justin Kelly's mom who passed away, and the lads all came back for her funeral, and when they were back at the funeral, they reconnected again, and they just almost kind of fell into their roles as men, but as their boyhood roles, but as men, and they started to start, hey, maybe we should never have given up this band idea. Maybe there's more to it. And this is where it kicks off into the second half.
1: Okay, let's remind people what Ballyburra County Cavan was like in the 1980s. You're going to hear a clip from the band's singer, Justin Kelly, who is the son of the late Captain James Kelly, a central figure in the 1970 Irish arms trial.
2: Across the street is where I grew up. It was a pub that my father bought in the 1970s, the West End Bar. And it was a pub, in fact, that his father had owned before him, and we'd sort of come down from Dublin. We'd sort of hit hard times in many ways, and we were sort of rebuilding our lives here. And it was a busy spot. We used to have music, and we had a jukebox and a pool table and a slot machine, and I had a Space Invaders machine and all that stuff. So, you know, it was everything a boy could really want, and drink and fags behind the counter and crisps as well.
3: When I was a boy, I served drink to men. I served drink to Roaring Johnny on the night that he passed. Trampled above in the byre.
2: And we lived upstairs. In fact, if you look up there, that window there in the left, the dormer window, that was my bedroom. So I'd sort of sit out there smoking cigarettes out the window and listening to music and planning my eventual getaway.
1: I mean, John, it's not just a nostalgic look at a lost series of childhoods. It's very celebratory about Cavan, about rural Ireland in general.
4: Celebratory, I don't know. It's very observational. Justin Kelly has a real eye for and a real sense of the poetry of the place, which is a rural town. And a lot of his lyrics are based on his father, Captain James Kelly's advice. He was told, you know, don't be writing about things that you don't know, right? What you know. And so he wrote stories about the characters, the places, the little spots they used to go to, the people, and a kind of a feeling of frustration with Ireland in the late 1980s and early 1990s. And he you know, the songs, at the time they were called Panic Merchants. And, you know, when they went to Dublin for a few gigs, they released an EP, they were on a compilation record, you know, they were playing some decent gigs, but that big break never quite materialised for them. And in the second iteration of the band, the Sons of Southern Ulster, the songs are informed, let's say, by their previous lack of success. And I think the great message in the film, which is, it's never too late to be creative. There is an outlet for you, regardless of your age. These are all men in their mid-50s by the time we catch up with them in this film. And that you can keep going and keep doing it. And your work is, your thoughts are valid, your songs are valid, your music has an audience. You know, they get offered this gig at the Saturday night on the main stage in Whelans, which is not a small gig, one of the prime music spots in the country. And the second half of the film is about rehearsing and performing and coming down from afterwards, the high of that gig. But there's multiple story arcs to follow here. There's personal and creative, centered on these four friends reconnecting in order to face the old demons and face up to some new ones, because there are touches of personal news, which we won't spoil here, that are in the film as well.
1: Arlene, is this more about a lament for the lost youth that they had, or do you feel this is about celebrating their middle age?
0: They don't lament their loss, though. That's the thing. They're very philosophical about it. They were asked by the producer, you know, were you sorry that you didn't go on with your gigs and your music at the time, when in the 80s, when you were young lads? Are you sorry you didn't? And they're all pretty much in agreement that they weren't sorry. And if they had kept going, they would have fallen out, and fallen out hard, probably, because they were young lads with the young lad energy and the young lad ego and all the rest of it. And when they get back in their 50s, life has given them a different view of things and a different patience and a different energy. So when they get back to playing again, as, you know, the Sons of Southern Ulster, they have a very different approach to it. They take it much more seriously for a start as well. David Marr in particular is
4: a lot of rehearsing.
0: He also really improved in his guitar work, and he puts a lot of effort into production. Yeah, yeah. And he takes it so seriously that they also take it quite seriously. Yeah, yeah. So this is not a young man's game any longer. This is an older man's game, and they know how to play it.
1: We're going to have a listen now to how the band got their more recent name, the Sons of Southern Ulster. Justin Kelly is speaking again, and there is some

0: strong language in the following clip.
1: When I think of writings of Calvin, it's always this kind of somber kind of, oh, the hills and the rain, but never this level of detail about these characters that actually existed. So it seemed important to me to sort of write about that. Cavan was kind of the forgotten county in Ireland, and hence the name Sons of Southern Ulster that we came up with. That was very much a nod to this, that Cavan and Monaghan and Donegal, the three counties that the Brits didn't want and the Irish didn't give a shit about. I began to go down that sort of path, that lyrical path of like looking at the sort of rural existence that we lived through.
0: Okay, let's go to stars on this. John.
2: Look, I think it's a fine film. Frank Sholdes is a good filmmaker. And back in Cavan after The Man Who Wanted to Fly, it was a really interesting documentary. But this is, to me, a film about how youth culture used to be subdivided and isn't anymore. That we now get this homogenous mass where everything is the same. Whereas before we had punks and rockers and new romantics and cure heads and whatever it might have been. And it was a much more interesting time. And it's a record of that richer cultural stew and about how bands have individual and collective identities, but the identity is the thing. And that really came across for me. So it's a 4-star film. For me, I really enjoyed it. There's a line in it, stop trying to impress people, just do your own thing. I thought they should put that on the poster, and they should put a poster in every school. That's because it's just such a mass right now. And this is a time when it wasn't. It was fractured and divided and much more exciting.
0: You've reminded me that I want to be a cure head. I just wasn't brave enough. Please, stars.
3: Like John, there was a line in it where they get onto stage in Whelan's. He goes, there's a lot of people here. Justin Kelly said, there's a lot of people here. Are you sure you're in the right place?
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3: 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I gave it a 4 out of 5. 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
4: Well, he may not be as well known here, but David Niall is the biggest Irish comedian in America. He's home with his new tour and he joined Oliver Callan today.
6: I started doing comedy shows in the States and it got to the point where they wouldn't put me on shows in LA and San Francisco because they were diversity showcases. And I was like, you realize by being Irish, I am the definition of diversity. And they're like, no, I'm sorry. We've just got enough white guys on this show. And I was like, well, what if I identify as Latino and black? And they're like, that's not going to happen. And I was like, I bet I will. Wait, you see, I'll make it funny. And it was honestly nearly scary, the lack of historical awareness a lot of people in the States had about Irish people in general. Yeah. And they wouldn't let me talk about certain topics. And I was like, do you forget, like, I know you like to talk about the Irish goodbye, but do you forget about the Irish hello? We weren't exactly the most welcomed here. Have a very a deep connection and commonality with these other cultures. So I started talking about it and I was like, well, Irish and Latinos, about like drinking, dancing, fighting, mostly working construction, primarily Catholic, love football, speak a whole other language and have problems with immigration, which is just a statement. But to them, it's comedy. All of a sudden, it's just stuff that they didn't see coming. You know, I was kind of taking the mickey out of them in terms of diversity, because I was like, well, listen, we don't even have a Chinatown. We just let them live with us. And it's stuff that they just right. never had thought That's about.
7: I love it because you've actually presented this to, you've made this kind of Irish observations on American life and served it to the Americans, and they now love it.
6: Yeah, well, it was just kind of flipping the narrative on it.
7: Yeah, they've never thought of
6: it. Well, they're like, you Irish guys are always drinking, you know? And I'm like, well, listen, we're not even top 10 in the world. Like, per capita, we're between 14th and 19th largest consumers of alcohol in the world. I know you think we're hammered the whole time, but our specialty is tea. Like, we are the second largest consumers per tea in the world, per capita, behind China. And I'm like, when do you ever hear that sentence, China number one, Ireland number two? Yeah, yeah, yeah. I was like, where are all your tea jokes? Americans, I think they're into Boston Harbor with that narrative, and you know, they're like, woo! So
7: their understanding of Irishness doesn't go beyond the 19th century.
6: Yeah, and that is the worrying thing. And you're like, well, listen, this is 11% of the US population. If they have a higher awareness of what it is to be Irish, and all of a sudden all these Latin people in Mexico and Colombia are getting DNA test results done, and Irish seems to be the default answer. So all of a sudden,
7: world's biggest diaspora, as you tell them.
6: Yeah, I mean, it's over 55 million people around the world claim to be Irish, and it's 11% of the US population. That's a very powerful voting block in America. So like, the trouble is, a lot of them that are identifying as Irish are not really living what we would, you know, they're big into say something, whereas we're more like see something.

0: and say some do something. And it's kind of like that missing ingredient. And they're living in Ireland that is a lot of the time something very much in the past.
1: Yeah.
0: And they're a problematic voting section in America, you know. I was there.
1: They
0: like,
1: definitely straddle both sides of the divide and are quite heavily Republican.
0: Yeah, and it's funny, you know, I'd be doing comedy in Oakland or like very black neighborhoods and it'd be me in a whole black comedy lineup. And yeah. I'd be just talking about how Irish people think we're black. We grew up with the commitments. We love rap music. It's nothing strange that kneecap is dominating everything at the moment. We are really entrenched in this mindset. And there's a huge African American Irish Association in New York that I connected with. And it was just all these people who were extremely proud of their Irish heritage and were a bit more nuanced about it. And they were the ones to start coming to shows. And I was literally just kind of making the connections, not just about Ireland, but Ireland and other countries in a positive sense.
1: It sounds like you can almost go into any avenue in America and you'll find a way of speaking to them.
0: Yeah, and I just think, well, that it's nearly in general terms Ireland with any country in the whole world. Like, there's even facts as Irish people. I forgot that an Irish guy founded Bombay, which is currently named Mumbai, and his name was Ainger, and that's where Ainger Street in Dublin comes from. That's all the money. And
1: I
0: didn't know that. But it's like Irish people would just turn up everywhere. So I think it was just taking an extra time to connect the Irish immigrant journey to the people who are having problems with immigration in America at the moment and saying, we can't be distant from that. We were that. You just forgot. And that's how I ended up on those diversity showcases, kind of telling them things that I thought, this is just factual statements. And they're like, no, that's comedy. And I'm like, well, not really. I mean, I'm just saying exactly as it happened, you know?
1: You went over on a J1, first of all?
0: I went over on a J1. I went back on a A2, which is a diplomatic visa. And then I went back on a H1B, which are now all of a sudden $100,000
1: visa
0: to try and restrict people. Yeah, that's the one they're using to control a lot of the migratory flow.
1: It's 100,000.
0: I think it's 100,000
1: for the price before?
0: About $4,000, maybe. $3,000 or $4,000.
1: Okay, wow.
0: Yeah.
1: Your A2 diplomatic visa, what job was that?
0: Yeah, that ended badly. That was me working for Enterprise Ireland for a while until I think I invited my uncle to meet Mary McAleese on a distinguished list of guests. And I might have told a few creative lies to get him in there.
1: You set up that state visit. It was a trade visit. Back when we used to do trade visit with presidents, the lefties are in now. They're not into trade visits anymore.
0: They're not so much into that. Yeah, it was in Microsoft at the time. And I don't think Bill Gates was there, but his second, it would have been Steve Ballmer maybe at the time. So it was very high security there.
1: Yeah.
0: And the Secret Service were there. And I didn't really put my uncle on any list. And then he got so emotional during Mary McAleese's speech. Her speech at the time was, Irish people, we need the diaspora to come home. We need you. And he got very emotional about this. He was a Limerick fella living in Seattle for about 30 years, and he decided to hug the president in the middle of her speech, like literally beeline the stage and start hugging her. And I was like, oh, what are you doing? And my boss just turned to me and she's like, David, who's that? And I was like, no idea. And he's like, David, get the camera. And he just started shouting at me to take a photo. And I was like, oh, this is going to be the end of this job.
1: Thanks, Mary McAleese. She was
0: nice
1: warm
0: about
1: recipient
0: it.
1: Of hugs.
0: She was, yeah. She hugged him back. God love her. Definitely against her will. That was a non-consensual hug.
1: That's desperate.
0: Her speech was so good, that's the reaction it initiated, fondled by my uncle in front of the Secret Service.
1: Oh, my God. So your diplomatic Enterprise Ireland days came to an end. Is it true that your family didn't know you were doing stand-up comedy in America for how many years?
0: I don't know. I mean, your dad will be listening to this now and be like, oh, I knew. You know, he's the funny one in the family. It just didn't seem like a normal job to announce to anyone. Because, like, everyone in Ireland is funny. You know, I'm making a living. Oh, funny seems, I know we are doing it, but it seems unusual. You know, like in America, they need a bit of crack. Like there's a market there. They need a bit of a crack factor. Sometimes they don't even laugh. They just stare at you and they're like, oh my God, that's so funny.
1: Really?
0: Like your dream or nightmare as a comedian is you just picturing 2,000 people going, that's so funny simultaneously. But like you come back here, I went to Keel Beach in Mayo. Maybe two summers ago, and I walked down to the beach, and this lady's like, I just want to let you know, be careful, there's a naked fella down here today. And we're like, all right, we'll keep an eye out. And then she came over and says, there he is, that's the naked fella there. And I was like, all right, thanks for the heads up. And she's like, and I tell you, he has nothing to be proud of either. And Then she just walked off. And I was like, it seems insane when you come from a country where everybody has an element of humor and crack in them to try and embrace that as a job title, especially after you proudly left to work on a diplomatic visa. So I didn't really tell him. I was just trying to get over a fear of public speaking. So I was trying to clock up as much stage time as I could for a while. And I wrote a book about it. And then just during the pandemic, I had all this video that I'd never put out, and I had no social media. And I was like, you know what, sure, I'll just put it out. Like,

0: who cares? I'll just put it out. Nothing else to do during the pandemic. No one's going to watch it anyway. And it turns out my mother's story had a few fans on the internet and a couple of other ones, and it got a little bit out of control.
1: There's some great stories in there. There's some wild ones.
0: And it's nothing unusual to anyone Irish. To us, we're like, you know, an American will be like, nice story, man, but I don't believe it. And we'll be like, ah, sure, same thing happened to me, you know?
1: Yeah, exactly. Well, enjoy the trip home. Taking tangents, bringing it around Ireland. It's mostly sold out. There are some tickets, I think, for one of the Dublin shows.
0: Yeah, and the Olympia tomorrow night, and that one sold out pretty quick. So I added one in Dunleary. Realistically, just because I'm going to a Dermot Kennedy concert the next day, and I'm going to be back anyway.
1: Pavilion Theatre.
0: So there's about 20 tickets left for that one in Dunleary.
1: On the 10th of July.
0: 10th of July, because Dermot Kennedy's playing on the 11th, I think.
1: Look up davidnihill.com and on Instagram, you get all the details. A pleasure. Thanks so much.
0: Oh, likewise.
1: Enjoy your
0: weekend. Thank you very much. Thank you.
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2: Well, there might be pressure on people to get into shape for the summer holidays. David McCullough's guest told us it's more important to focus on a healthy approach that will leave you feeling comfortable in your own body. Here's personal trainer Emma Dowling.
4: Good morning.
5: Thanks a million for coming in. I'm not wrong, am I? There is a lot of pressure on people, particularly women.
4: There is so much pressure. The weather started to improve. You know, we're booking our summer holidays. We're taking off the big winter jackets, and we are being bombarded with this messaging about being beach ready, bikini body ready. And the pressure on people is just huge.
5: Yeah, and it's all over social media as well, isn't it? Yeah.
4: Social media amplifies it so much. You know, there's so much of this transformation content, comparison content, beach body messaging. And I think even though intellectually we know that a lot of this content is so carefully edited and curated and filtered, emotionally it can still get in on us.
5: Yeah, and it can put, I mean, it can lead to shame about body image. I think you've spoken to people who don't go to social events because they're sort of worried about it.
4: Yeah, we would see that quite a lot. And a lot of the time, that's kind of the catalyst for people coming to us. They find that they're starting to, you know, avoid going on summer holidays. They're not going to their family occasions or the weddings, or even just meeting up with their friends because they're self-conscious in how they feel in their body, or maybe in how their body has changed. And that is a huge problem because, you know, the kind of pyramid of health and wellness, the foundation of it is the most important part. And funnily enough, the foundation, I believe, is not sleep. It's not our nutrition, and it's not even resistance training, which I'm so passionate about. It's our connection. It's our community. It's how we build and maintain relationships. And if people are missing out on these lovely opportunities to connect with their people, the impact of that actually on their lifelong health is huge.
5: Okay, well, let's get people to those lovely occasions, as you describe them, and let's help them to get over all this nonsense that they're hearing. I mean, is body confidence is the thing, really, is it?
4: Body confidence, you know, feeling good in yourself. And a lot of the time we're, you know, we hear about this kind of, you know, just love yourself as you are, the self love kind of culture, but actually that is more pressure again. I can't just accept my body, I have to love it. Coming to a place of accepting this is where I am because of the choices that I've made, and, you know, showing up as you are, you know, is really, really important. And also, you know, if you're not comfortable in how you are, understanding how to start making some changes and how they don't have to be this big, huge overhaul.
5: Okay, and the first step is to make sure that your clothes or your swimsuit or whatever it is actually fit you properly.
4: Yes, that is the thing that we can immediately do, is that ensure that what we're actually wearing fits us and that we're comfortable in it, that our underwear, you know, fits us and that we're comfortable in it. And that's going to help us be a little bit more confident, I suppose, showing up to those occasions.
5: Okay, but a lot of people are hung up about the size of the clothes that they're buying. Don't want to. I mean, I know when I went up in the waist size on the jeans, it was a bit of a moment for me. But a lot of people get hung up on that, do they?
4: Yeah, I think people are really hung up about, you know, the actual number on the label rather than how they feel in the clothes. So what I would always say is go into the shops, try on the different clothes, and, you know, whatever feels good on you, you know, get that. You know, you deserve to feel good in your body and in your clothes today, not in 5 kilos time.
5: Okay, exercise, then you're going to talk about it, and an issue for a lot of people is time, particularly, you know, busy parents, busy with jobs, busy with all the rest of it. And it can be difficult to build that into your daily routine. Decent exercise.
4: Yes, yeah, exactly. And, you know, it is one of the biggest

0: kind of areas of friction. I suppose time is our most valuable currency. Nobody has enough of it. But we need to understand that movement doesn't have to be this hour in the gym a couple of times a week. It can be really small little segments, and they are really impactful, you know, and research is actually showing us that those kind of exercise snacks or short movement breaks, when they add up, they really make such a difference to our overall health, to, you know, our aesthetics and that as well. And they can be easily fit into our day. Do you know, can you, maybe you can't get to the gym for an hour, can you do 10 minutes of movement at home? Can you go out for a walk on your lunch break? Can you take the stairs rather than the elevator? Yeah. All of these small little things do add up and they do make a difference, but I think we're so conditioned to believe it has to be this big thing that it actually stops us from even starting.
1: Yeah, so even those simple things like taking the stairs, the free exercise machine rather than the lift, or going out for a walk, I mean, that will make a difference to people's overall health and well-being.
0: It really will make a difference, and research is starting to show us that even by doing that, it will. And do you know what it does as well? It's a nice introduction. People will start being like, okay, I just have to do 10 minutes. And, you know, very often they might go a little bit further on their walk because getting out the door, getting, you know, to the mat or whatever is usually the hardest part. Once you're there, the momentum has started to build and you might even do a little bit extra.
1: Okay, I love the idea of an exercise snack.
0: Yes.
1: A snack that actually will be good for me as opposed to the other ones. So what would you recommend? I mean, would you say a 10-minute walk a day would be good? Are there exercises that we could all be doing that, you know, maybe once a day or a couple of times a week?
0: Yeah, well, if we can incorporate some sort of resistance training, you know, and that can be body weight, that can be using bands, it can be using light weights or even water bottles, you know, will make a huge difference, because while our, you know, fitness and our heart health and that is really important, getting more muscle mass on our body should be our number one priority. I think there's a huge focus on adiposity and body fat, but actually if we switch that thinking to how can I get stronger, how can I get more muscle mass in my body, even that switch in mindset can, you know, be really helpful for a lot of people, because it's what can I add rather than, you know, what can I take away.
1: Okay, and what would you recommend for people? I mean, a couple of simple exercises.
0: Yeah, I actually have a video ready to go at lunchtime that people can do at home. It'll be up on my Instagram later on today. Just really simple bodyweight exercises that they can start to incorporate, not even every day, even if it was 3 times a week, do you know, it would be a start, do you know, on getting going.
1: Okay, so I'm going for a walk for 10 minutes. I'm walking up the stairs rather than taking the lift when I get into work. I'm doing a few lifting exercises, maybe a couple of press-ups or something like that.
0: Exactly, press-ups and squats.
1: And that cumulatively is it might not get me ready for the beach, but it's going to make me feel better, isn't it?
0: It's going to make you feel better. And you know, there was a really interesting research just came out this week from the American College of Sports Medicine that, and this was a huge research study, 30,000 participants, and the finding of it, basically the conclusion was doing anything is better than doing nothing.
1: Okay, because that, I mean, as you say, the thing that can put people off is the idea of taking out a gym membership, taking out, join the swimming pool, whatever it is. It can, and the amount of time that has to be put into it can be off-putting. But you're saying these exercise snacks, if that is off-putting for you, exercise snacks are the way to go.
0: Yeah, it's definitely a perfect place to begin.
1: Okay, and don't worry too much about the size of the clothes you're wearing.
0: Exactly, get the clothes that are comfy.
1: Okay, Emma Dowling, personal trainer, thank you very much indeed for joining us with
0: that
1: great advice, and I'll certainly be more confident heading onto the beach this year.
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2: And from getting summer body ready to getting the outdoors ready for the summer, let's hope we all get the weather they're expecting. Oliver Callum was joined by Gaff goddess Laura DeBarra.
4: Garden furniture, Laura, what kind of things should people consider if they're just buying a new set or they're trying to replace an old one?
5: I think there's a lot of common mistakes that people make because, you know, you get a sunny weekend and you see all these offers and you're like, that's my budget, I'll just grab it. But the mistakes I see people make the most is they don't think of their seating position, their preferred seating position. So a lot of people will buy, like, you know, the entry level price are the bistro sets, you know, where it's a table and two chairs. But if you like to like sunbathe or like lay back a little bit, it's a very rigid upright position.
4: Right.
5: So think what do I want to do when I'm in the sun? Am I reading? Am I laying out, etc.? Will you need cushions? Also on balconies, plastic and aluminium can be quite light and they can be blown around.
4: Oh, yeah.
5: So think about the weight. Like, I like to have foldable furniture so that I can push it out of the way because I have a small balcony. Think about things like drains, windows, doors. Like, think of the floor space and the walls. What's going to get in the way if you put something up? Like, I've had friends buy the bulkier rattan furniture and then the door can't open properly. So take in the whole space, you know, like, there. I think people need to account for that. Also, there's a lot of furniture out there now that, like, is two in one, or it folds, or it has storage in it. So it is worth taking your time and not just going around price.
4: Okay, so you need to measure everything up before you go out all excited. And sometimes people spend the sunny day shopping for stuff for the sunny day and then it's gone.
5: Yeah, exactly. And I think as well, sometimes we can be taken in by deals like the rattan furniture. I don't think people realize, they think, oh, that's great value, but they don't realize what they're buying. Like, there's three different types of it. So when you see these big offers, there's three, like PU, PVC, and then there's PE. And PE is the great one. It's made out of resin. It's long lasting. It'll last you years. So that's where often we get duped. There's all of this is in my book, Decor Galore.
4: Is it all marked out clearly on the labels?
5: Yeah, yeah. Well, yeah, usually on the labels, it'll tell you. Sometimes you can go by price, but when you're online, you can get a bit duped. They can say, like, you know, it can be more than a cheaper price. So you think you're getting something better. Look for PE. And then PE is polyethylene.
4: What's wrong with PU and the PVC? What's the problem?
5: PU and PVC are kind of like a coated plastic. They snap and they won't. Usually the guarantee on those is 2 to 3 years, and it's because they will wear out within 2 or 3 years. So if you are wanting to invest and the price is a bit higher, just to have your wits about you. And then if you do currently, if you're pulling stuff out of storage and you're like, oh, will I buy something new? I would always repair first with garden furniture. Because we don't use it all year round, and it's so easy to repair. Even with the rattan, like Rovan sets, you can buy replacement strips online, and you can just pull out the strip and weave back through. It's so easy to repair. And with metal, if you're pulling out metal sets, you can get rid of rust really easily using vinegar. Just leave it soaking in vinegar.
4: It's the someone ring the Lord of Barra vinegar bell.
5: Listen,
4: rust,
5: ring them
4: even outdoors.
5: Also, like, I think I have a lot of secondhand outdoor stuff because people spend a bit of money on it and then they get rid of it because they can't be bothered or they don't know how to repair it. But wooden sets, you can pick them up. So sometimes people give them away for free on Facebook Marketplace, and it's so easy to revive wooden furniture.
4: Okay.
5: Even plastic.

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5: Yeah.
4: You know, they can fade really quickly. They can't last outside. They get a lot of pests in them because of the way the fabric is woven.
5: So you want to
4: make sure you're getting outdoor cushions.
5: They're somewhat waterproof. And of course, the stuffing on the indoor one, if it gets wet, it's not going to revive, whereas the outdoor ones will.
4: It isn't, yeah. And also, it can't dry out if it gets wet. So you're going to have pests inside thinking, this is stunning. I can eat, I can drink. Mold can grow, etc. So just make sure you're getting the appropriate ones.
5: So the materials you're looking for for the furnishings outside, vinyls?
4: Outside, vinyl can be uncomfortable to sit on.
5: So
4: waterproof is a bit more uncomfortable than water resistant. So I would often go for water resistant, but UV protection so it doesn't fade.
5: UV protection and water resistant, that's the best thing.
4: Yeah.
5: Okay, so that's your shopping done. But what if you have the garden furniture already, sprucing it up? Plastic furniture, it can be just cleaned. And as you said, you replace the rotten things you can buy.
4: The best thing you can do when you're pulling anything out is a bucket or a big bowl of washing up liquid, warm water, a soft cloth, wash it down first. Straight away, that's going to make a massive difference. And then just look for areas of damage. You know, rust, use vinegar, leave it soak. Don't bother getting bowls of vinegar. Just make a little cup out of tin foil, pour the vinegar in there, and then wipe it down. Look for signs of damage that you can repair. Like plastic furniture, you can actually buy glues that can fix it, but also you can spray them and paint them a really fun pop of color.
5: Yeah.
4: Or you could do like a double dip leg and things like that. Like if you have a white set, you can do a bright red leg on them. Like you can have a lot of fun with it. Go into Pinterest, have a look, but you don't have to throw them out. We throw out so much garden furniture and it can be revived really easily. Wood, if it's gone gray and it looks like it's in bad condition, you can actually get a product, just pop into a DIY store, they'll tell you which one. You can just basically brush it onto the surface, it will revive it. Then you're going to end up protecting it again, or you can prime and paint and into a pop of color. Like I did mine like a lipstick shade this summer, and it looks lovely with the pink tablecloth. So each year, instead of buying new, you can just change the color.
5: And the rattan that we're talking about, when that gets dirty, it's kind of hard to clean it because it's all woven.
4: It is. I would usually use like a soft brush, like a kitchen floor brush, or you can use a vacuum cleaner with an upholstery head on it. You know, the little velvet floor kind of strip. That's ideal for it. I'll usually just throw like water over it first, let it dry, and then I'll go in and scrub it. And they're really easy to revive. And again, if you've any damaged areas, just online, you can slot in the new strip.
5: The little tinfoil cup that you're making to hold the vinegar, are you diluting that or are you going pure vinegar on them?
4: You don't have to. I do pure vinegar, but the reason I make the little cups is so I use less. So
5: yes,
4: you can just put the leg of the chair or whatever into it instead of having to fill a whole bowl to cover the rust.
5: Right. And it just dissolves it. Sometimes it can be too rusted though.
4: No, you can leave it overnight if it's really rusted, but I usually leave it a couple of hours and then I'll brush it with a soft, like just an old toothbrush, and a lot of it will come away. Like I've done that with a really old tools and it's come up really well. I think there's a recent rust video on my Instagram on exactly how to do it.
5: the covering and folding, even during the summer, obviously people cover the furniture sometimes for sun damage, often for just to keep it dry.
4: And
5: issues can arise.
4: Pain doing it, you know, like, so if you can't be arsed, basically just tilt the furniture. If it's it'll rain most weeks, right? So just tilt the furniture, lean it against a wall or whatever, just so water doesn't sit on
5: Very
4: the surface
5: good.
4: And it runs off.
5: Someone's wondering, how do you remove rust from paving stones? And this is when you leave something like skips and things.
4: Vinegar again is great. Honestly, she loves it. She'll chomp through it. Yeah, you can just basically get a wet cloth with vinegar soaked into it so it doesn't dry off straight away and leave it on top.
5: Yeah, they've tried power hosing and it didn't work. So it's vinegar.
4: Vinegar, because that's just water.
5: It'll dissolve the whole thing.
4: Yeah, it'll basically just chomp through it. It's so acidic.
5: When you're kind of folding up certain garden furniture and furnishings, you could end up with damp if you don't do things properly or keep them aired.
4: Yeah, like I would have space between them. Like you'll be able to just see when you're packing it away, like, will this be able to have air circulate around it? I would always say as well, anything soft, store it high and dry.
5: Yeah.
4: And then don't leave it on the floor and stuff like that, because basically it's going to be a bed for pests, including mould.
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8: Today we are broadcasting from what can only be described as a cultural institution, not just for this city, for the capital.

0: for the city, but for the entire country. No thing, no person, no body can be all things to all people, but maybe at times this place has been all things to a particular group of people, a community of people who, when it opened its doors in 1986, 40 years ago, had to battle discrimination and who had to hide themselves away in a community who felt and experienced the all too real human cost of a health epidemic as well. But alongside those lowest of lows, there have been glorious highs inside these walls. And you think of decriminalisation in 1993, you think of marriage equality in 2015, and today, in 2026, this place, celebrating 40 years, proudly wears its colours literally on its sleeve. Ladies and gentlemen in the audience, everyone at home, welcome to Liveline from the George! Got an absolutely stellar lineup of people on the show today. We're going to have some great stories. We're going to have some beautiful music as well. I mean, the George without clientele would be like Liveline without callers. So we've got a version of that. Our callers are here with us, though, in studio, I was about to say, here in the George. And with me, first and foremost, Jack Swift. Jack, for people who maybe the name might not know any, mean anything, the catchphrase might. What is the catchphrase?
1: So the catchphrase is, it's time to gay slay the day. Mwah!
0: Now, that is deserving of a cheer. Where did that come from?
1: So it's so funny because I always wanted to do something like a little catchphrase, something to just funny. It's just a quirky personality that I think I have. So I was like, I wanted to do something for the gay community. So I was like, right, gay and day rhyme. And then I was like, the day. And then the mwah was just that. A special little effect.
0: Little chef's kiss at the end. Yeah, everything is improved with a chef's kiss.
1: A little touch.
0: Yes, exactly. So tell me, when was the first time you came to the George?
1: I think it would have been 2018, and the George has literally just been my whole life because it's anywhere where I want to go for a drink and feel safe and amazing, and like it's like they should start charging me rent because I'm here so much. I absolutely love being at the George, but it's just full of inclusivity and love, and it's just such a lovely building that I love drinking in and being a part of.
0: Before you came here, what did it represent in your mind?
1: Because for me, it's like a place where I can just dance, I can pose, I can act my great feminine self without worrying about my safety. And it's just a really good, like, safe haven for, like, you to feel safe and included. It's just, where a group of everyone can come together and just feel great. So I really get to express my sleigh self in the George. I have a lot to thank the George for.
0: And I mean, despite all of those you know, moments of great progress, and I mentioned a couple of them there. Are there still times in other places in town you wouldn't feel as safe? You would feel less safe, more conscious of being yourself?
1: Definitely. You know, there's times where, like, I'll be in pubs and straight nightclubs and I'll think, like, I always believe in being myself regardless of where I am, but it's always when I'm in another place that's not LGBTQ+ represented, I always feel like, will I piss the wrong person off? Oh, sorry, I don't know if I can say that.
0: Will I
1: weed the wrong person off? Do I have to say this? But I'm in the George, I don't. You can be your authentic self. So, yeah, I do feel like in still places there is a lot of discrimination, I think, towards LGBTQ+ people.
0: I know you're here with your mum and dad, Eric and Geraldine, as well, who came with us. Geraldine, what does it mean for you as a mum, then, that, you know, Jack has somewhere, despite that discrimination he says that still exists, that, you know, if he's going into town, he's going to the George, that, well, let's not say exclusively safe, you've got to get to and from, but when he walks in the doors, it's somewhere he can be himself, as he said.
2: Exactly, yeah. We always feel safe when he's here because we know that he's going to be completely safe, included, and he can be his genuine, authentic self here in the George. So we feel really secure when he's here anyway. And we've come in here on many events to join him, and I always enjoy a good night here as well.
0: And what's it been like then as a mum as well? You know, and I'm a parent, and it's amazing you watch your kids kind of growing into kind of the little adults. Mine are littler than yours, but you know what I mean? Kind of becoming themselves. And what's that been like, watching Jack becoming himself?
2: So Jack's journey has filled us like full of pride as parents, because he just braces his authenticity. And not only that, what we love about him is he teaches so many other young people to also embrace their authenticity, and he teaches them to be them, fully themselves, and to, you know,

0: to shine and don't let others dull you down and just be yourself.
1: And in terms of being yourself, Jack, I mean, the sequence, are they special for me today, or is this a regular Friday occurrence?
2: Well, I think sometimes I do. I think there's no such bad time for sequence. I think everyone needs a bit of sequence in their life, but I did want to wear a special sequence to just thank the George for 40 years and to do homage and look slay at the same time.
1: Give us the catchphrase again.
2: It's time to gay slay the day, moi.
1: Yes, thank you, Jack. And Geraldine, thank you as well. Mark McGuire is with us as well. Mark, can you remember the first time you came to the George, when it was?
3: Yeah, so it was 2012, March, I came out of the closet. I was living in Trim, County Meath at the time, my parents. And by May, I'd finally plucked up the courage. I said, right, I'm going to go to the George. So me and my little local course at the time drove up, parked in Stephen's Green, walked down Graff Street. I didn't really know where I was going at the time because I didn't really use the maps on my phone back then. Walked down Graff Street and we got into a rickshaw, and I remember I was so nervous because I didn't really know what to expect, because all I was used to was kind of straight nightclubs and Avon, do you know what I mean? So anyway, came in or whatever, and I remember Nicki Minaj, Starships was playing, and I remember looking down on the dance floor and, you know, guys dancing with their tops off and, you know, same-sex people kissing and stuff like that. It was just like a different world, you know, that sort of way. So yeah, it was just amazing, really. Do you know what I mean? It's a great place to come. You can be yourself, you know, you feel safe. Do you know, I've had many, many great nights out in the George ever since 2012.
1: How did you feel that night driving home?
3: I felt kind of like, oh my God, like I can't believe I've done that. Do you know what I mean? I definitely want to go back again, do you know? But yeah, it's been brilliant ever since, do you know?
1: And on the way in that night, I mean, was it anxiety more than anything else? Well, again, the same thing I asked Jack, what were you imagining in your mind's eye? What did it represent to you before you'd even been here?
3: I just knew it was a gay bar because I'd heard that, you know, but I didn't really fully know what to expect because all I was used to was straight nightclubs and Avon, you know. But yeah, it's just the openness, you know, of seeing people kissing in public and people dancing with their tops off. And it was just, I felt like coming in, it was like, you know, the weight of the world had been lifted off my shoulders, you know, that sort of way. You just feel relaxed or something.
1: Yeah.
3: Yeah.
1: You whipped the top off yourself then?
3: No, I didn't.
1: But it's only 5 to 2. There's still time today, Mark.
3: No, don't rule it out.
1: So, I mean, that's 2012. You would have experienced that. Were you here kind of marriage equality night, or can you remember that?
3: Oh, I was, yeah.
1: Were you here?
3: Yeah. I remember it. It was brilliant. Yeah, absolutely brilliant. It was just amazing. Sure, everyone was on the streets and everything at the time. Yeah, I'll never ever forget it. Yeah,
1: why do you think this place, I mean, part of it is longevity, of course, but, you know, what is it that it represents, or what is it that makes it special in people's minds? Including, say, you and Jack, it was special in your mind before you'd even been here.
3: Yeah, exactly. Yeah, it's just a place that you can come, you know, you can be yourself. You feel very, very safe in the place. Do you know, it's not like that in other kind of straight nightclubs, if you'd say that. You know, you're always kind of a bit sort of on edge. But yeah, here, I always just feel 100% safe, you know, always.
1: Yeah.
3: Yeah.
1: Well, listen, it's a great testament to the place to feel so safe here back in 2012 and still feel safe here today. Mark, thanks a million for coming along and joining us. We're going to hear from more people right throughout the show, people who've joined us here, and we really appreciate everybody taking time out of their Friday to come in and join us here in the George, and other people who wish they could be here. They couldn't, many of them maybe overseas or caught with work, and they've sent us some lovely messages though, and we're going to get to some of those messages throughout the show today between now and 3 o'clock. But with me here is an institution herself. In this institution it is DJ Karen Reddy, and Karen, even people who walk around this part of Dublin, I've never set foot in the George, might know you because your mural is outside on the wall. How did that mural come about?
4: It was my 30th anniversary 2 years ago, and they were having a party for me here. And next fall it was like, oh, come on, we have something to show you. And I'm like, wow. And we went outside and there's this fabulous mural on the wall.
1: Yeah, Muriel was inside. Yeah. The mural as well, it is the name, it is 30 years. No requests, babes?
4: Yeah, that's a fact.
1: None? No requests. Ever?
4: No. I'm doing the job.
1: Has there ever been an exception to that rule?
4: No.
1: Will there ever be?
4: No. Maybe if my mother asked for something, but other than that, no.
1: All right, okay, yeah. Well, that's a message to people. Say the message came from Karen's mother if you want to get something on the playlist. How did it come about, the gig here? What were you doing and how did you get roped in?

0: into it?
1: I was actually working in a different club called Fifi's across the road where Odessa used to be, and the George was expanding into the second phase, and I applied for a job, and they were like, oh, we don't know when we're opening yet, we're behind. So I stayed in Fifi's, and then when they opened, they asked me to come over and do one of the nights. And around that time, all the nightclubs were only wine bars, and it was the first time that a nightclub actually had a fully stocked bar. And I did 3 Saturdays here, and on the 3rd Saturday, they were like, Fifi said to me, you can't come over to George anymore and do any more gigs because there's no one coming to us. They're all staying in the George. So you've got 3 nights here, so you can't go back to George. So I came over and I told the boss, and he was like, well, if anything changes, you can come back here and the door will be open. And about 6 months later, Fifi's went to the wall, and I was down in Cork doing a gig. And when I came back from the Cork, there was loads of little notes underneath me door of my bedsit. And it was like, contact Cyril, he needs to talk to you. So I came in here and he was like, okay, that's it, you're working back here. And I was like, well, I'm actually doing a fundraiser here for you on Thursday. We were doing a fashion show, and there's a very... there's a picture on my Instagram, which is actually the very first night that I had the gig. And he was like, that's it, you're DJing from here on out. And yeah, you can see that photograph on my Instagram if you want.
0: Wow. So that was 1994, was it?
1: 92.
0: 92?
1: Yeah.
0: Wow. Sorry, I've just up-aged you. In front of everybody here.
1: Well,
0: sorry,
1: Karen. You can age me all you want. I can tell my age if you want. I don't mind.
0: How much change then has this place witnessed, have you witnessed?
1: Well, obviously
0: in that
1: it went
0: time?
1: From the 3 phases, because initially it was the old bar, and upstairs were the cloakroom and the black room is now, which is the black room. That was the original George, was upstairs. That's where the men only were, and downstairs was straight. And then they knocked into this part where the dance floor is now. This was a bar, and they used to walk through this mirror here in the middle, in between the 2 bars. And the dance floor is upstairs where the toilets are. And then eventually they knocked into the 3rd phase, which is what the George is now.
0: And in those days, say when, so 92, I mean, that famous court case was working its way through the European courts, and then we had the legislation in 93. How, I was going to say, how exciting was that sense of

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1: RT News at 3 o'clock. I'm Natasha Merta. Good morning. Israel has said it carried out airstrikes in Gaza, targeting the head of the armed wing of Hamas, describing him as one of the architects of the October the 7th attacks nearly 3 years ago. It's not yet been confirmed if he has been killed. The emergency services in Gaza City say the Israeli strikes killed at least 7 people. Boeing has confirmed that China has agreed to buy 200 aircraft in a deal announced by US President Donald Trump during his trip to Beijing. The chief executive, Kelly Ortberg, said he expected further orders from China in the future. Shares in Boeing fell after the president's initial announcement, with some investors expecting a larger purchase. Mr. Trump said he struck fantastic trade deals during his visit, but few details have emerged. The 84th Fianna Fáil Ardéis will continue in Dublin later today with delegates to discuss policing, the cost of living and Ireland's place in the wider world. The Taoiseach Micheál Martin will make a live televised address on RTÉ One television at 6:30 this evening. In his opening address last night, Mr. Martin went off script to tell delegates how the coalition will pursue tax reforms to reward work and ease the pressure on working families. Figures from the Department of Justice and An Gardaí Síochána show that the number of Gardaí and roads policing units has fallen by almost 40% since 2009. An Gardaí Síochána said there was no organisation policy to reduce numbers in road policing units, and it has assigned more than 80 members to units in the last 18 months. And the weather forecast, cloud will continue overnight, lowest temperatures of 2 to 9 degrees.
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5: RTE News at 4 o'clock. I'm Natasha Murta. Good morning. Israel has said it carried out airstrikes in Gaza, targeting the head of the armed wing of Hamas, describing him as one of the architects of the October the 7th attacks nearly 3 years ago. It's not yet been confirmed if he has been killed. The emergency services in Gaza City say the Israeli strikes killed at least 7 people. Boeing has confirmed that China has agreed to buy 200 aircraft in a deal announced by the US President Donald Trump during his trip to Beijing. The chief executive, Kelly Ortberg, said he expected further orders from China in the future. Shares in Boeing fell after the president's initial announcement, with some investors expecting a larger purchase. Mr. Trump said he struck fantastic trade deals during his visit, but few details have emerged. The 84th Fianna Fáil Ardéis will continue in Dublin later today with delegates to discuss policing, the cost of living and Ireland's place in the wider world. The Taoiseach Micheál Martin will make a live televised address on RTÉ1 television at 6:30 this evening. In his opening address last night, Mr. Martin went off script to tell delegates how the coalition will pursue tax reforms to reward work and ease the pressure on working families. Figures from the Department of Justice and on Garda Síochána show that the number of Gardaí in roads policing units has fallen by almost 40% since 2009. On Garda Síochána said there was no organisation policy to reduce numbers in road policing units, and it has assigned more than 80 members to units in the last 18 months. And the weather forecast, cloud will continue overnight. Lowest temperatures of 2 to 9 degrees.

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4: Today, with delegates due to discuss policing, the cost of living and Ireland's place in the wider world. The Taoiseach Micheál Martin will make a live televised address on RTÉ One television at 6:30 this evening. In his opening address last night, Mr. Martin went off script to tell delegates how the coalition will pursue tax reforms to reward work and ease the pressure on working families. Boeing has confirmed that China has agreed to buy 200 aircraft in a deal announced by US President Donald Trump during his trip to Beijing. The chief executive, Kelly Ortberg, said he expected further orders from China in the future. Shares in Boeing fell after the president's initial announcement, with some investors expecting a larger purchase. Mr. Trump said he struck fantastic trade deals during his visit, but few details have emerged. Israel has said it carried out airstrikes in Gaza targeting the head of the armed wing of Hamas, describing him as one of the architects of the October the 7th attacks nearly 3 years ago. It's not yet been confirmed if he has been killed. The emergency services in Gaza City say the Israeli strikes killed at least 7 people. Figures from the Department of Justice and An Garda Síochána show the number of Gardaí and roads policing units has fallen by almost 40% since 2009. An Garda Síochána say there was no organisation policy to reduce numbers in road policing units, and it has assigned more than 80 members to the units since. And the weather forecast, cloud will continue this morning, low temperatures of 2 to 9 degrees.
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4: Thanks, Lillian, and good morning from the newsroom. The 84th Fianna Fáil Ardéis will continue in Dublin today with delegates to discuss policing, the cost of living and Ireland's place in the wider world. The Taoiseach Micheál Martin will make a live televised address on RTE Radio on RTE One television at 6:30 this evening. In his opening address last night, he told delegates how the coalition will pursue tax reforms to reward work and ease the pressure on working families. Mr. Martin also said the uncomfortable truth is that Ireland has to be able to defend itself against increasingly serious threats. Figures from the Department of Justice and an Garda Síochána show that the number of Gardaí in roads policing units has fallen by almost 40% since 2009. Overall, road policing personnel decreased from over 1,000 in 2009 to around 600 in March of this year. An Garda Síochána said there was no organisation policy to reduce numbers in roads policing units and that it has assigned more than 80 members to units in the last 18 months. Lebanon has accused Israel of deliberately targeting medical facilities despite the two countries agreeing to extend the ceasefire for 45 days. The health ministry said Israel struck an emergency response centre in the south, killing six people, including three paramedics. Israel said it is hitting targets linked to the Iranian-backed group Hezbollah. Boeing has confirmed that China has agreed to buy 200 aircraft in a deal announced by US President Donald Trump during his trip to Beijing. The chief executive, Kelly Ortberg, said he expected further orders from China in the future. Shares in Boeing fell after the president's initial announcement, with some investors expecting a larger purchase. The weather forecast: cloudy with patches of rain or drizzle. More persistent rain will spread eastwards across the country through the morning and afternoon, with sunny spells and scattered showers following. The rain will clear to the northeast this evening. Highs today of 10 to 14 degrees. And that's all from the newsroom for now. Back to you, Lillian.
5: Thanks so much, Eilish. We'll talk to you at 6:30 for an update. And now it's time for us to head over to Met Éireann, and with the sea area forecast this morning, we're joined by Rebecca Cantwell. Morning, Rebecca.
6: Thanks, Lillian. Good morning. So there is a small craft warning in operation, the meteorological situation at 0300. Ireland lies in a light to moderate westerly or variable airflow with an anticyclone of 1032 hectopascals centred over the Azores and a depression of 996 hectopascals centred in the North Sea. Frontal troughs associated with a depression of 994 hectopascals centred to the southeast of Greenland lie off the west coast. Forecast for Irish coastal waters from Roches Point to Slienhead to Malinhead. Winds increasing westerly force 4 or 5 and occasionally force 6 and gusty imminent. Weather mostly cloudy with outbreaks of rain, drizzle and mist. Rain clearing eastward soon, becoming mostly fair with scattered showers, some heavy with isolated thunderstorms possible. Visibility decreasing moderate or poor in precipitation and mist. Forecast for Irish coastal waters from Malinhead to Carlingford Lough to Roches Point and for the Irish Sea. Winds west to southwest or variable, force 2 to 4. Soon increasing, force 3 to 5. And later increasing westerly force 4 or 5 and occasionally force 6. Weather cloudy with outbreaks of rain, drizzle and mist. More persistent rain developing soon. And later becoming mainly fair with well scattered showers. Some heavy with isolated thunderstorms possible, mainly in northern areas. Visibility decreasing moderate or poor in precipitation and mist. Outlook for a further 24 hours. Moderate to strong westerly winds will decrease from the north through Sunday, becoming light to moderate in northern areas by Sunday evening and easing in

0: other NC areas Sunday night. Weather, rain in the east, clearing as scattered showers follow from the west. Showery outbreaks of rain on Sunday with isolated thunderstorms possible. And now for the 5am coastal reports. Malin Head, south, southeast, 5 knots. Cloudy, 24 miles, 1006, falling slowly. Boyem 5, west, 10 knots, 1008, falling slowly. Roaches Point, west, 10 knots, cloudy, 26 miles, 1009, falling slowly. Valentia, south, 5 knots, rain shower, 1.7 miles, 1009, falling. Belmullet, southwest, 6 knots, mist, 2 miles, 1006, falling slowly. And finally, Dublin Airport, southeast, 1 knot, recent rain, 6 miles, 1007, falling slowly. Now that's the forecast. Have a great day.
1: Thank you very much. That's Rebecca Cantwell there at Met Erin.

The Secret Sisters starting us off on the programme this morning, and tomorrow will be kinder. Today mightn't be so bad either. How are you? You're very welcome along. It is Rising Time. Back at 6 a.m. Lillian Smith with you until 5 to 8 this morning.

Beautiful from Katie Kim and Your Mountains. Connor White before that, and I did good today. Good morning. 17 minutes after 6. 51551 is the text number. 0870-32-32-32 is the WhatsApp number, and risingtime at rte.ie. I had no access to my emails yesterday morning, so apologies for that. But all is sorted out now. Well, you know yourself. More drama. Will we have a little rock and roll? Yes. Leif Vollebekk.

Lee Fallebeck there, and from him we heard Rock and Roll. A couple of weeks ago, we had an email from Botswana from John Sheehy, who was heading off on safari with Colin Stafford Johnson. And I had another one yesterday. And greetings from Victoria Falls this sunny Friday. We got here last night after 10 days camping in the bush in Botswana with lions, leopards and hyenas roaring and laughing at night. It's nice to be able to listen to RTE radio again. So send my love, please, to Anne in Stillorgan in County Dublin from across the miles. And I'm looking forward to being back with her soon and seeing if the Dubs can beat her beloved Westmeath. And of course, I wish Cork the very best too. John, thank you. And thank you for the absolutely beautiful photographs that you have sent. I like that one of the lion yawning. But gorgeous stuff. And you'll be safe out there and glad that the trip is going well. And then, of course, you're listening to RTE Radio. The Radio 1 album of the week all this week comes from Lemoncello. Let me dedicate it to David Donnelly, who's just saying hello to himself this morning. He's in Moneygall and out for a walk before your two girls, Sybil and Ruth, wake up. So this is Meet Me Halfway.

0: That's from the Radio 1 album of the week, Nice and Gentle, there from Limoncello and Meet Me Halfway. Good morning, Lillian, at this quiet hour. It would be lovely to hear just a little love in the Shelby Lynn version. Keep the tunes coming. Nolan Glasnevin, good morning. What a gorgeous suggestion. I do love that. And I do love Shelby's version of it. Noel and Gillian Houston are in Athlone. Well, not at the moment, because they're on the line from sunny Lanzarote. Would you send her congratulations and best wishes to her niece Louise Houston Cahalan and husband David on the christening of their son Arthur in Ballingarry in Tipperary today. Sorry to miss the big family party, but hey, bit of sunshine. And good morning, Lillian. We're all awake here. Would you wish Elliot Shinnick and all the children of Gaelscoil Rieda in Wilton and Cork a very, very happy communion day, and also wish Elliot a happy birthday for tomorrow. Wow, Elliot, it's all happening. I hope you have an absolutely fantastic day. We've got music to come from the Beach Boys. It's the 60th anniversary of the release of Pet Sounds. That's still to come, but it's 6:30 and back we go to the news desk for an update once again with Ailey Sheehy.
1: Thanks, Lillian, and good morning from the newsroom. Israel has said it has carried out airstrikes on Gaza in pursuit of the head of the armed wing of Hamas, Izzal-Din al-Haddad. It described him as the architect of the October 7th attacks 3 years ago. However, neither Israel nor Hamas has said that he had been killed. Medical officials in Gaza said that last night Israel killed at least 7 Palestinians, including a child, and injured 50 people in airstrikes on an apartment building and on a vehicle. Taiwan has urged the US President Donald Trump to allow the sale of $14 billion worth of arms to the country. Following a meeting in Beijing with the Chinese President Xi Jinping, Mr. Trump said he had not yet decided to allow the sale to go through. The sale was approved by US congressional leaders in January, but the White House has delayed the shipment. The Taiwanese Foreign Ministry said the arms sales were enshrined in US law and formed a joint deterrence against regional threats. Taiwan said it was an independent nation that must be ready and willing to defend itself. Figures from the Department of Justice and an Garda Síochána show that the number of Gardaí in roads policing units has fallen by almost 40% since 2009. An Garda Síochána said there was no organisation policy to reduce numbers in roads policing units, and it has assigned more than 80 members to units in the past 18 months. Delegates attending the Fianna Fáil Ardéis in Dublin today will debate policing, the cost of living and other issues. The event coincides with the party's centenary. The party leader, Micheál Martin, will deliver an address to the Ardéis later today. It will be broadcast live on RTÉ One television and on the RTÉ website from 6:30 this evening. The weather forecast today will be cloudy with patches of rain or drizzle. More persistent rain will spread eastwards across the country this morning and afternoon, with sunny spells and scattered showers following. The rain will clear towards the northeast this evening, with highest temperatures ranging today from 10 to 14 degrees. That's all from the newsroom for now. Lillian.
0: Thanks so much. Ailey Sheehy there. She'll be back at the top of the hour with another bulletin. And greetings to you all. Good morning and welcome along. It is RTÉ Radio 1 and this is Rising Time.

You enjoyed hearing Vienna, Ultravox there, and I hope you enjoyed it too. Brendan, good morning and greetings to you and Joyce, our friends in Victoria in Australia. And they were recently in Noosa in Queensland, and some beautiful photographs there, visiting friends in the Sunshine State, a four-night cruise from Brisbane to Airlie Beach in North Queensland. It's a big state, about 4,000 kilometres from south to north, so coastal and rainforest walking. Big walks. Yeah, a lot of land to cover there. Good to hear from you this morning, and thank you very much for the email. I did that christening request. Yes, I did. Let's keep it together, Lel. Don't lock yourself out again. All right, 60 years ago, the Beach Boys released, on this very day, Pet Sounds.

0: You could do this, I know you can.
1: God only knows what I'd be without you.
0: It's beautiful, isn't it? It's like a prayer.
1: God only knows what I'd be without you.

Tom Dunn, famously a Beach Boys fan, and Pet Sounds, of course. And it's the 60th anniversary of its release today. And there he was with Fiach No Brain On and Alan O'Connor together in their version. And before that, from themselves, the Beach Boys, we heard I Just Wasn't Made for These Times. Gorgeous stuff. Good morning. My favourite song of all time, Lillian, of all the Pet Sounds songs to play. So that one, the one that drew me to Brian Wilson. I had to stop walking my dog in Cliffany Beach to text you to tell me you made the small dog very unhappy. So thank you, Alan. A lot of mixed messages there, but great to hear from you. Enjoy the walk and keep that dog happy. And I'm glad that you caught that this morning. And greetings to you and all the listeners. It's a beautiful morning here in Lanarkshire and a huge game today at Celtic Park against Hearts. I'll watch it on television. Have a lovely weekend, Martin. Good to hear from you this morning as well. Hello to all the boys and girls in Kells and County Meath making their first Holy Communion today. That comes in from Deirdre. Good morning to you, Deirdre.

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3: Just 10 to 7 now. Good morning. Amazing tunes this morning, Lillian, except you're making it very hard for me to sit still and paint here. I'm up and bopping about, wishing everyone a wonderful day. No name on that, but good morning to you. And it's Alton, how are you? The rain has started and it looks like

We're in for a week of rain, but a great weekend of sport. The Irish women's rugby team playing Scotland. The English Cup final is at Wembley. Manchester City and Chelsea is it. Tomorrow we have the Leinster football final between Dublin and Westmeath, and in Ulster with Monaghan facing Armagh. It is a very busy weekend. I got a request yesterday morning from Father John Kenny for Miranda and Ben. They were getting married on the top of Croke Patrick and they had a wonderful day. Fantastic. Well done. And quite the thing to do on your wedding day, isn't it? Climb a mountain, get married, climb back down, have a party. My friend and colleague Sandy Harsh, yesterday would have been her birthday. Morning is my destination. It's Tift Merritt.

Tift Marish for Sandy Harsh, and that was Morning Is My Destination. Good morning to you, John Bates, and you are the chairperson of the Blanchardstown Brass Band. This year, the band is celebrating the 200th anniversary of its founding in 1826 as St. Bridget's Brass and Reed Band, and they were linked to a temperance society, and that was in St. Bridget's Parish in the village of Blanchardstown. And to celebrate the anniversary, they're holding a festival of brass in the grounds of Sculverida in Blanchardstown on next Sunday, the 24th of May. We'll be joined by 11 other brass and concert bands, and it's going to be a massive variety of music from 12 until 6. There'll be a massed band performance at 3 p.m. where up to 400 musicians are going to be playing together. So a very special welcome to all, and they're going to be joined by members of the brass band from, is it Menai Bridge in Anglesey in Wales? They're also celebrating 200 years as well. So well done to you all, and congratulations on the 200th anniversary. And you're very fortunate, you tell me, to have the Blanchardstown Tidy Towns group supporting the band with their Heritage Festival and turning the occasion into an amazing community event, highlighting the great community spirit that makes Blanchardstown such a vibrant and inclusive community. So congratulations, and have a fantastic day. A little hypnotic brass ensemble for you.

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1: RTE News on Radio 1 with Ailey Sheehy. Good morning. Israel has said it has carried out airstrikes on

0: Night, Israel killed at least 7 Palestinians, including a child, and injured 50 people in airstrikes on an apartment building and on a vehicle. Taiwan has urged the US President Donald Trump to allow the sale of $14 billion worth of arms to the country, following a meeting in Beijing with the Chinese President Xi Jinping. Mr. Trump said he had not yet decided to allow the sale to go through. The sale was approved by US congressional leaders in January, but the White House has delayed the shipment. The Taiwanese Foreign Ministry said the arms sales were enshrined in US law and formed a joint deterrence against regional threats. Taiwan also said it was an independent nation that must be ready and willing to defend itself. Figures from the Department of Justice and an Garda Síochána show that the number of Gardaí in roads policing units has fallen by almost 40% since 2009. An Garda Síochána said there was no organisation policy to reduce numbers in road policing units, and it has assigned more than 80 members to units in the past 18 months. Delegates attending the Fianna Fáil Ardéis in Dublin today will debate policing, the cost of living and other issues. The event coincides with the party's centenary. Party leader Micheál Martin will deliver an address to the Ardéis later today. It will be broadcast live on RTÉ One television and on the RTÉ website from 6:30 this evening.
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0: Today will be cloudy with patches of rain or drizzle. More persistent rain will spread eastwards across the country this morning and afternoon, with sunny spells and scattered showers following. The rain will clear towards the northeast this evening. Highest temperatures today will range from 10 to 14 degrees. And that's all from the newsroom for now.
3: Thanks so much, Ailee Sheehy there at the Radio 1 News Desk. You're welcome back to Rising Time. Lillian Smith with you live from our Cork City Centre studios. How are we? Saturday morning, and another hour of music to come. Take me to the Mardi Gras.

How about that? Take me to the Mardi Gras, and that is from Paul Simon. Paul Simon, of course, playing very shortly in Dublin. He's playing on, I think it is Wednesday night, yeah. And the way he seems to be doing the set is the first half are songs from his album Seven Psalms, which was released in 2023. That is an absolutely beautiful album. It's a quieter concert, and that's what it's all about. And then the second set after the interval, it's the hits and a lot of, come on, Paul Simon, so much wonderful music to choose from. There he was, Take Me to the Mardi Gras with the Onward Brass Band, incidentally, more brass this morning. Good morning, Cliona. Sending greetings to Dad Tom, who is listening in Toulouse at the moment. Good to hear from you. And wishing Angela Tweet and Elizabeth Fitzsimons and all the hardworking committee of the Maria Edgeworth Festival in Edgeworthstown in County Longford, all the best. The festival is celebrating the legacy of one of Ireland's greatest female writers, Maria Edgeworth, and it was opened yesterday by the British ambassador to Ireland, and it's continuing today, and the winner of the festival's international poetry and short story competition will be announced tonight in an event in the town's green. And that comes in from Matt and all in Edgeworthstown. Have a wonderful day and hope the rest of the festival goes incredibly well for you all. Hi, and salute the golden oldies of the Munster Walking Soccer in Mitchelstown today. They're prepping for the Interprovincials. Park United are playing Care in a friendly. Seamus, good morning and greetings to you. And this is brand new from Kevin Morby. The album is fantastic. Kevin Morby is just one of those people who just gets better and better with each album. And this is the opening track. It's called Badlands.

Badlands. Oh, the new album from Kevin Morby. There'll be more from him. I know I heard Louise playing him during the week as well. Just gives me the shivers, luckily. All right, brace yourselves. Let's have a look at this morning's front pages, starting with the Irish Independent on Saturday. RTE, salaries and secrecy. Pay scandal sequel causes fresh tension. Runaway food prices race ahead of inflation. The Herald, Tommy Fleming is there on the front page there, but the main story, housemates from cell and Dubs must be ruthless in final test and late goals and heart give O'Neill title hoop. The Irish Examiner this morning, 1,000 domestic abuse reports a week. RTE boss faces grilling over latest payment scandal. And there's Tommy Fleming's story as well this morning. The Irish Daily Mail also has an exclusive interview with Tommy Fleming. But their main story this morning, murderer on canvas with the Sinn Féin candidate in Dublin. The Irish Times this morning, building tycoon sues Magnier in stud row. Defence forces consider use of AI weapons and plenty of sports news on the front page. And those are just a few of this morning's front pages.

Thank you, says a texter for the A-House track. No more apologies. It was Feist before that. And Limit to Your Love. I used to always play the James Blake version on the on Late Date. Way back in the day. And way back in the day as well, someone's saying, great to hear you mention Sandy Harsh. Among her playlist, I recall a country and western song, the lyrics of which included every cliche of the genre. But I can't remember the artist who sang it. Can you? Oh, Donal. You've really put me on the spot now. Drum Condra is calling. Listen, if someone out there, one of Sandy's mates, will get in touch maybe and let me know. Jerry, good morning, and great to hear from you, and thank you for your comments on the listenership figures. It's always nice to keep you company. I love it, and I love being here and bringing you the tunes. Any chance for Track Dogs to give us some much needed sunshine, because it sounds like we might have to make our own for a while. Oh, Sandra in Dublin. May, it's a funny month. Good morning, Leslie, and good morning to Nicoletta. And they're in Firenze again. And I hope that Nicoletta's feeling a little bit better today, and sending you love and best wishes out there. It's 23 minutes now after 7. Let's go for this.

0: Grenadine is the name of the song. It's brand new from Sorka Richardson and it's on the Radio 1 Recommends list. It was Gruff Rhys before that and from him we heard Bad Friend. Caroline is happy to hear what's going to happen at the Paul Simon concert on Wednesday night. She likes to know these things. And if you haven't listened to that new album from him that's going to be the first half of the show, do have a listen. Actually, it's less than half of the show, judging by the set list, which you can find online, that he did in London last night. Any chance you could play Fitzcarraldo or another Frames tune for my old friend, Deirdre Killeen? She's visiting Ireland with her family and lives in France these days. We spent many nights at gigs in Dublin and in Grogan's. 30 years on, we're still friends. And that comes in from Angela. Good morning, Angela. Are you baking this morning? Have you finished the baking? You probably have. You can catch her in the Cold Cane Market on Saturday mornings, I think. Am I right? Anyway, have a great day.
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0: The frames made Jackie very happy as well this morning. I'm glad you caught it and great to hear it. Hope you're well. And that was for Angela and her friend who met at Frames concert many, many years ago. It's almost 20 to 8 now. That was Reeva. We just heard a brand new single from her. That's R-E-E-V-A-H and Take What You Can. I have a cracker of a new single from Rua Ree coming up in just a moment.
1: Coming up on Saturday with Cormac O'Hara. Here we go again, says the media minister. The key questions for RTE executives about another payments controversy ahead of their appearance before TDs. A 50% rise in evictions. We hear from a family of five looking for a new home unsuccessfully for the last 6 months. And longer delays instead of a faster process. One senior planning and environmental official with Antashka and her fears for the critical infrastructure law passed this week. That's Saturday with Cormac O'Hara at 1 o'clock.

Rua Ree is the name of the artist. The album is called Tell Your Mother I Saved Your Life, and it was released on the 1st of May. There's some great track titles on the album. We just heard Makeover. There's another song called Not So Brave Now, Are You? And wonderful stuff, like there'll be liners floating down the holy ground. So I like it. Makeover is the name of the song. Very catchy, great single for the summer. Summer?

An oldie from Future Islands. Whoop, talk over the end, the sin. Sun in the morning there, and that's it for me this morning. Just a quick greeting to Sister Ruth in Kilcool from your Sister Sue in Connemara, and to the gardeners of West Cork. We'll play out with this from Lillian Smith. Until tomorrow morning, talk to you then.

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1: Now, at 5 minutes to eight, let's go over to Met Éireann for the RTE weather forecast with Rebecca Cantwell.
2: Hello and good morning. Well, we have unsettled weather in store now for the weekend and into next week too, with rain and showers on the way. Although it looks as though, as we go through next week, temperatures will gradually increase, possibly getting up into the high teens towards the end of the week, so something to look forward to. But first, today we'll start off cloudy with patches of rain or drizzle, but a band of more persistent rain will quickly develop in the west and will move eastwards across the country through the morning and afternoon, with sunny spells and scattered showers following. The rain will clear from the northeast by this evening, with highs of 10 to 14 degrees in light to moderate south to southwest winds, becoming westerly with the clearance of the rain. Tonight we'll see clear spells and well-scattered showers at first, those most frequent over Ulster, but then cloud will increase overnight and outbreaks of showery rain will develop in the west and northwest in lows of 3 to 7 degrees. Then tomorrow will be cloudy and breezy with outbreaks of that showery rain becoming widespread through the morning. The showers will turn heavy and persistent at times, particularly during the late afternoon and evening, with some thunderstorms possible too, with hail.

0: and highs of 9 to 13 degrees with a moderate to fresh southwesterly breeze developing. And while showers ease in most areas tomorrow night, the showers in the southwest will be replaced by rain, which will become widespread Monday morning. And so Monday will be a rather dull and damp day across the country, with the heaviest falls expected across South Munster, all in highs of 11 to 14 degrees. Then Tuesday will be mostly cloudy with outbreaks of rain clearing northeastwards through the morning, with some sunny spells and scattered showers following, and highs Tuesday of 12 to 16 degrees. And on Wednesday, temperatures look set to rise to highs of 13 to 17 degrees in what will be a day of outbreaks of light and patchy rain and drizzle, with some bright spells in between. But now to quickly recap today's weather, some patchy rain and drizzle about at first, but more persistent rain will make its way across the country, clearing the northeast by this evening, with sunny spells and scattered showers following behind in highs of 10 to 14 degrees. Now that's the forecast. Take care and have a lovely weekend.
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7: In this weekend's Irish Times, security and crime editor Conor Lally examines why money laundering is booming in Ireland and how Gardaí and the DPP are seizing this dirty cash and catching the perpetrators. 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And in Sport, as Celtic face Hearts with the league title on the line, Michael Walker previews the most thrilling finale to a Scottish season in 40 years. 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
11: We'll be joining Philip Boucher-Hayes and the Countrywide team shortly. 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
13: Good morning. The headlines. Israel has reportedly killed another Hamas leader in Gaza. The number of Gardaí in Rhodes policing units has fallen by almost 40% since 2009. And the Taoiseach, Micheál Martin, will deliver an address to the Fianna Fáil Ardesh this evening. Israel has said it has carried out airstrikes on Gaza in pursuit of the head of the armed wing of Hamas, Izz al-Din al-Haddad. It described him as the architect of the October 7th attacks 3 years ago. However, neither Israel nor Hamas has said that he had been killed. Medical officials in Gaza said that last night

Israel killed at least 7 Palestinians, including a child, and injured 50 people in airstrikes on an apartment building and on a nearby vehicle. This Gaza resident was at the scene of the incident.

0: Iran has urged the US President Donald Trump to allow the sale of $14 billion worth of arms to the country. Following a meeting in Beijing with the Chinese President Xi Jinping, Mr. Trump said he had not yet decided to allow the sale to go through. President Xi has pressed President Trump not to support Taiwan, which China claims is part of its territory. Taiwan also said it was an independent nation that must be ready and willing to defend itself. Figures from the Department of Justice and an Garda Síochána show that the number of Gardaí in roads policing units has fallen by almost 40% since 2009. An Garda Síochána said it has assigned more than 80 members to roads policing units in the past 18 months. Róisín Cullen reports.
1: Figures released in response to a series of parliamentary questions have shown that the number of Gardaí in road policing units has continued to drop. Overall, road policing personnel decreased from over 1,000 in 2009 to around 600 in March of this year, a fall of 38%. Dublin's number of Gardaí in these units has decreased by 59%, and Limerick was the only county where the number has risen. A road safety advocacy group called the numbers heartbreaking. Park said the former Garda commissioner said he was going to address this 2 years ago but failed. But An Garda Síochána say that members in all units have a role to play in road policing. It said non-full-time road policing Gardaí carried out 80% of checkpoints last year. A spokesperson said Gardaí will be deployed to road policing units in priority areas as they become available.
0: The Fianna Fáil Ardéis continues in Dublin today as the Taoiseach Micheál Martin prepares for a live televised address this evening. The event coincides with the party's centenary. Our political correspondent Barry Lenehan reports.
2: Last night, the Taoiseach told delegates how October's budget will need to strike a balance between being prudent and addressing urgent need. Going off script, he told delegates how the coalition will pursue tax reforms to reward work and ease the pressure on working families. Micheál Martin also said the uncomfortable truth is that Ireland has to be able to defend itself against increasingly serious threats to its vital connections with the wider world. Delegates are voting on 101 motions, and today we'll discuss policing, the cost of living, and Ireland's place in the world. It all leads to Micheál Martin's live televised address on RT1 television at 6:30 this evening, a speech with added significance as the party faces into two challenging Dáil by-elections next week.
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0: Today will be cloudy with patches of rain or drizzle. More persistent rain will spread eastwards across the country this morning and afternoon, with sunny spells and scattered showers following. The rain will clear towards the northeast this evening, with highest temperatures today ranging from 10 to 14 degrees. And that's all from the newsroom for now.
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6: Good morning, Louise. The Monster Deuce and this Leinster Senior Hurling Championship, where Galway host Dublin at 4:30, knowing a win will seal them a final spot. At 6, Kilkenny face Kildare, and what is the first ever championship meeting between the counties and Offaly face Wexford. In the Munster Senior Hurling Championship, Tipperary host Clare, with both teams looking to jump into second with a win. In the Camogie, the first and only match of the Senior All-Ireland Championship this weekend is in Group 2 and sees Offaly face Wexford at 4. Tipperary and Waterford face off in the Munster Senior Camogie final at 4:45. The Ireland men's team's 10-day training camp in Spain concludes today with a friendly against Granada, who sit 163rd in the FIFA rankings. The experimental Ireland squad contains 9 uncapped players, as Heimir Hallgrimsson looks to test some of his fringe players out. League of Ireland men's Premier Division leader Shamrock Rovers fell to a 1-0 defeat away to Dundalk last night, but are still 3 points clear at the top, as second place St Pat's failed to capitalise, losing 1-0 at home to Shelburne. Elsewhere, third place Bowes won 2-1 against Drogheda, and bottom of the table Waterford drew 2-2 with Derry. Tonight, Sligo host Galway at 7:45. There's a full run of fixtures in the Women's Premier Division, including leaders Galway away to third place Shelburne at 4, and reigning champions Athlone Town at home to Treaty United at 6. It's FA Cup final day over in England, with 8-time winners Chelsea facing 7-time winners Manchester City in Wembley at 3 o'clock. Last night in the English Premier League, Aston Villa secured Champions League football for next season with a 4-2 win over Liverpool. The

0: Scottish Premiership comes to a close today, and Hearts can become the first team outside of Celtic and Rangers to win the league since Alex Ferguson's Aberdeen in 1985 if they avoid defeat away to Celtic at 12:30. A win for Celtic will see them crown champions for the fifth time in a row. There are two Irish provinces in United Rugby Championship action today. Leinster host Ospreys at 5:15, needing a win to take second place, and Munster host Lions at 8:15, knowing if they avoid defeat they will make the playoffs. Last night, Connacht secured their playoff place with a 26-5 bonus point win away to Edinburgh, while Ulster missed out on a chance to seal their playoff spot as they lost by 26-22 against top seeds Glasgow Warriors, and now they need Munster to lose tonight to make the playoffs. Rory McIlroy, Padraig Harrington and Shane Lowry all made the cut at the PGA Championship overnight. McIlroy is the best of the Irish on 1 over par, while Harrington is 3 over with Lowry 4 over. Alex Smalley and Maverick McNeely share the lead there by 1 stroke on 4 under. Oxford Air Racing today gets underway in Navan at 12 minutes past 1 and in Wexford at 1:30. You can keep up to date with all of today's sport from 2 o'clock on RT Radio 1 with Saturday Sport, or anytime on the RT News app or on RT.ie.
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18: Louise, thank you very much. Hello, good morning. You're very welcome to the programme. Between now and nine, active farmers and armchair farmers in Wicklow and Kerry, but which one is where? Decoding the dance of the mayfly in Cavan and getting beautiful bouquets from old goats in Westmeath. I do hope you are well. Thank you very much for being with us this morning. There's always a bit of a bullshit row going on in farming about some area of agri-policy or another, and yet somehow we always muddle through without the sky falling in. But there's one going on right now that we would do well to keep a close eye on, because it is already pitting one kind of farmer against another in a very divisive argument about money. Europe has to pay for a war in Ukraine and pay the bill for the COVID lockdown. This means that the next Common Agriculture Policy budget could be reduced by up to a quarter. One of the ways being explored to do that is to draw a tougher distinction between active and inactive farmers and remove or reduce supports from those deemed to be inactive. How and where you draw that line is, as you would imagine, hotly contested. Chris Fox is the dictionary definition of a medium-sized Irish dairy farmer milking cows on the side of a very steep Wicklow hill. He feels that if the cap is to be cut, whatever remains needs to be concentrated on farms like his that are producing food.
19: Well, you definitely get nervous. It's going to move further and further away from actually agriculture. And also, you're conscious of the fact there's competition for the funding, whether it be energy, defence in Europe, So you're nervous that the budget will obviously

0: obviously be cut. In the run-up to any cap discussions, there's always kites been flown, particularly around budgets and reductions of budgets, so who knows?
1: What should it be spent on?
0: Personally, I think the common agricultural policy, the clue is in the name. It should be agriculture, and it should be the production of food in a safe, sustainable manner. You know, that there's food security and that there's an economic security for farmers, and there's a trade-off. Farmers comply with good farming practices and consumer in Europe gets good, safe food.
1: There's been a lot of social and environmentally desirable things that have come out of changing or evolving the cap over the years, but you're saying that if the budget has to be cut by a fifth or a quarter, that it needs to go back to first principles.
0: Well, it does, because if you have too many people trying to get a piece of the pie, everybody ends up with a few crumbs. I think it has to be targeted at productive farmers, because not only is food security an issue, but productive farmers, there's a spin-off economically. You know, if you're producing food on the farm, there are a lot of other people get a spin-off from that, whether to be vets, whether to be workers in a dairy processing plant. There are infinite number of people.
1: We don't know where the cuts are going to land and how much out of pocket you're going to be, but let's just say that it's around 25%, because that's what's being spoken of at the moment. What does that do to your business?
0: Well, it has quite an impact on my business. I mean, the first thing you have to cut is investment in facilities or equipment. Any farm that is not getting invested in, like any other business, effectively is going backwards. You know, so it has a big impact. And I know that farming has to be done in unison with nature, but if it's an agricultural policy, it has to be geared towards food production. Most farmers want to farm, they want to produce food. I think CAP, the last time, lost its way a little bit. It went down the road of sort of rural development and eco-schemes, and I'm not sure that's the way CAP should be going.
1: In response, in fairness, to one-fifth of species being at risk of extinction, so we couldn't continue to farm in the same way, and if you want to get people to change practices, you have to incentivise them financially.
0: Yeah, but I don't know if that should be part of the CAP to make it a condition of conventional farming. I think you should be able to opt in or opt out.
1: CAP for food production, because it needs support if prices are to remain as low as they do in the supermarkets, and some other source of funding for everything else, is what you're saying.
0: Yeah, look, if they want to cut the budget, I mean, they have to focus on productive farmers. The minimum stocking rate at the moment is 0.1 of a livestock unit, which defines an active farmer, which is totally ridiculous. I mean, it should be one livestock unit per hectare. You know, they have to define an active farmer. That's their starting point, and gear whatever budget there is towards productive active farmers.
1: You used to have a hand in politics, so you know precisely why they don't want to get involved in saying what is and what is not an active farmer. Finding that line could be one of the most socially and politically contentious things that any government has ever attempted to do.
0: Well, it is, but it has to be done. We can't stand over funding inactive farmers. There are thousands of farmers that don't even come up to the current minimum requirement, which is 4 cows per 100 acres. You know, it just doesn't make sense. I mean, they're going to have to bite the bullet. It is not a retirement or a pension scheme. It is a scheme about supporting productive farming.
1: Back in the 60s, when it was devised, it was supposed to bridge that gap between the cost of production and what food was being sold for at an artificially low price. Along the way, it has evolved into something much more complex that does an awful lot of different socially desirable things, but you're saying time to get back to basics.
0: Yes, absolutely. And look, I'm conscious of the fact that a lot of people don't like what I'm saying, but I would stand over it. I think the productive active farmer has to be at the front and centre of the new CAP proposals.
1: Dairy farmer Chris Fox in Wicklow. Now, there is, of course, another side to this story. Daniel Buckley's main income comes from carpentry, a roofing business in Kerry, but he also runs sheep on the Dingle Peninsula. His farm doesn't break even as many years as it does, and he also has so

0: relatively few animals to the hectare that he might be at risk of being classified as an inactive farmer in the future, depending on where that line is drawn. But he says if you remove or if you significantly reduce his cap payments, then there will be all sorts of unintended and possibly bad consequences coming from that, some social, some environmental. To make his point, he showed me the natterjack toads thriving on his very windblown farm, thanks in part to the financial support that he receives from Brussels.
1: You'd have the toadlets, they'll be young this time of the year, like, but you'll see them running around there a lot of the time. So you just...
2: No. Oh, look at them!
1: One, two, three, four, five of them together. They're young now. He's young.
2: God bless them, but they're ugly, aren't they?
1: Yeah, and they run, they don't jump. That's the difference between the toad and the frog. You come here around 7 or 8 o'clock in the evening and you'll hear them just croaking all the time. They're just constantly, the noise here is frightening if you didn't know what was actually happening here. Like,
3: how worried are you now about this new conversation, deciding what is and is not an active or an inactive farmer?
1: We'd be very worried about it, really, to be honest about it, because, like, it's just the idea out there that if we're not massively producing and productive, like, that you're not actively farming. But that's just completely wrong, like, because as far as I'm concerned, like, you look at the condition of the mountains and everything, like, and the condition of all the lands, all the hill farmers. The reason they're in good condition is because of hill farmers, like. So, yeah.
3: What's your circumstance then? You have an off-farm job.
1: I have an off-farm job, yeah, carpentry, yeah.
3: Okay.
1: Yeah.
3: And is that the vast bulk of your income?
1: It would be, yeah. Yeah, it would be.
3: And how important is the farm income?
1: It's still very important, like, because, well, with me, due to health reasons, like, I wouldn't be able to work on the construction site all the time, like, so I can still fall back on the farm, like, and it's something I can do when I'm not able to work in the buildings, like, but it's here for generations and I'd be lost without it. I couldn't see myself doing anything else, like.
3: So it has a mental health benefit, obviously,
1: yeah.
3: And
1: yeah.
3: It's what your family do and have always done.
1: Yeah, yeah.
3: Do you have any sympathy then for those that would say, well, Daniel, that's very nice, but that's a lifestyle choice?
1: I wouldn't, to be honest about it, because, like, you know, like, they're the same people that's going to give out about farmers in, we'll say, when the hill is on fire or there's something gone wrong in the mountains, like, and, like, you wouldn't have the fires on the hill if they were properly grazed. And it's the same.
3: And take you off the hills,
1: yeah,
3: is what
1: they're
3: saying.
1: That's what they are saying. Like, if they want us not to keep farming, if they want to take us out of farming, you end up with mountains that are grown wild and it's just a tinderbox for fires in. And then you have people coming on about all the nature that's lost in the biodiversity, the lost flora and fauna and everything. But, like, you wouldn't have that problem if they're properly grazed, like.
3: Give that land to the professional, larger-scale farmers, what some of them would say. Are you saying that nobody's going to come here and farm those hills?
1: What larger-scale farmer can you see going on a mountain, like? You know, there's, number one, there's not enough grass there. Number two, they're inaccessible, like. And, like, we know parts of these mountains here where there's cliffs and things, like, that people go up there and they get killed off them, like.
3: Right.
1: There's walkers going up Cadentool as you look across the way, like. And there's ambulances and helicopters coming from within 12 hours.
3: So this land would be of no use to a larger dairy farmer and you would just be swapping one kind of sheep farmer for another kind.
1: Yeah, yeah, but you wouldn't have a larger scale sheep farmer going on commonage, like.
3: You're saying the farm income is not absolutely crucial to you, but if you are taken off the land or if you don't continue to receive some form of cap support, there will be an environmental consequence.
1: There will be, yeah, definitely.
3: That Molinia grass would just grow wild, would be undergrazed.
1: Everything, even we'd say, even invasive species, everything would just take over. Like, you see it there, like, through our acre scheme, like, which started off as a kind of a scheme that wasn't really well thought out of by a lot of it by the department, by planners, like, but now it's coming together now, in fairness, like, and we see a lot there where lads are doing the course there now to get rid of invasive species off the mountains, like rhododendrons, all that type of stuff, like, and only far that, like, they're controlling it, they're maintaining it. You have that constantly in Killarney because of the national park is completely overgrown with rhododendron, like, but on our mountains there, like, you can even see them from here, like, they're very well maintained, like.
3: You're the first farmer on Countrywide to say something positive about the acre scheme since it's been introduced.
1: To be fair about it, like, I've like, at the time it was a hard one, and everything we heard was the reason people weren't paid is because computer glitches and this glitch and that glitch. But it was no fault of the farmers, like.
3: Yeah. How did your land score on the last acres?
1: Our commonage scored 9, like, so the, and this ground we're standing on here now is 8s and 9s.

0: pretty good.
1: But this is all SSE grown, like, it's, and it's high nature value, like. So it is. We have a lot of wildlife biodiversity here in this land, like.
0: So that proves the point that the kind of farming that you're doing, which is not intensive by nature,
1: yeah,
0: is compatible with nature-friendly farming.
1: Definitely, like, even when I moved from the Texel breed back to the mountain hill breed again, like, it's just changed the land completely.
0: Did you really?
1: So it is, yeah. Yeah.
0: Because those Texel would be much hungrier, would they?
1: They would, but, like, for to make the, I couldn't use the mountain as much with them, so I was pushing the land in more to produce more lambs.
0: Okay, putting out more fertiliser down
1: exactly,
0: here.
1: Exactly.
0: Which you don't have to do now.
1: No, we don't put out no fertiliser here, like, just maybe a little shake of a bag in the springtime just to get the growth going, and that's it. For the year, then there's no more fertiliser going out.
0: Okay, and then the rest of the year, what?
1: The sheep are
0: nine,
1: on the mountain.
0: 9-10 months, they're up on the mountain?
1: They're on the mountain until September when we bring them down again for the lambs to be weaned away from the ewes, and after that, then they go up again till November, till the breeding season, and they're down in for the winter, like. But they're on the hill all through the summer. It's healthier, everything's better for them, and it gives this place a break as well then.
0: Can you do that without cap support, without financial support?
1: No. No. The prices just hadn't good enough. You're not getting, like, last year there, they said sheep farmers made good money last year on lambs. What we got last year for lambs, we were getting in 1980s for lambs. We were getting £30 a lamb back in the 80s, like. You know, getting €100 now isn't even equivalent to that.
0: So remove that support, you're removing those farmers, some of those farmers and some of those sheep from the land, and there's an environmental consequence.
1: There's a massive environmental consequence. Massive. Massive will be for all the mountains, all the way from Donegal down to West Cork, like all the western seaboard.
0: And to those who would say, well, sorry, Daniel, well-meaning amateurs like you need to step aside and you need to professionalise these hills, you say, well, who's going to come in and take them over?
1: You have to show me a professional that could take them over any better than the farmers that are doing it for the last thousands of years, like.
0: Now, I know talk of sheep grazing in mountains runs against what you might hear about best environmental practice, but I checked with two ecologists familiar with the area and they told me that the balance between under and over grazing was mostly right. Daniel Buckley there on that road between Castlemaine and Dingle. So back to the bigger question. How do we strike the right balance in distributing a reduced common agriculture policy budget? Do we draw a less generous line between active and inactive farmers and remove support from one to keep the others profitable? And if so, how do you decide where that line should be? Or do we perhaps give less to those doing best? Daniel Buckley, who you just heard from there, is a member of the INHFA, the Hill Farmers Association. Their line on this is very different to Chris Fox, who's a member of the ICMSA, the Dairy Farmers Association, and there's already a little bit of tension between those two organisations on this. Francie Gorman is the president of the biggest of the farm orgs, the IFA. The Irish Farmers Association strongly opposes the allocation of subsidies to inactive farmers. Francie Gorman joins me on the line now. Francie, thank you very much for taking the call. Good morning.
2: Good morning, Philip.
0: How does the IFA define an inactive farmer, Francie?
2: I think the one thing that you have to take from the two contributions you had this morning, and we didn't get into discussing the need for young farmers, for female farmers to be supported in the next cap as well, is that both of them are active in different ways, and both farmers are needed. And I think that's what we have to do, is try and find a balance between how we support farmers in areas like Daniel farms in, and farmers that farm more intensively, like Chris farms in County Wicklow. And I think the one size fits all won't work. So there's got to be how you define an active farmer differently in the hill areas to the lowland areas where Chris farms and where maybe I farm in County Laois. And we've had a really, really good discussion ongoing in our association at the moment. We represent farmers in all sectors, in all counties. And I think the important thing for us is that when we leave that room with our policy and cap decided, that we leave it united, and we leave it agreed on a proposal. And I think you can do it in a number of ways. It has to be decided. You can couple, you can decide economic output. But the bottom line is that without cap production or cap money supporting food production in some shape or form, the point even that Daniel made, you're going to have the hills turning into a tinderbox, and we don't want that either.
0: Okay, wherever you draw the line, maybe it might be the right side of Daniel Buckley's stocking rate, but you will create hard luck cases. There will be those who will end up

0: losing out. There has to be, if a 24% cut is to be made to the budget. There are millionaires that are in receipt of CAP support. There's many farmers who could run successful businesses without CAP payments. Would that not be the best place to start looking for cuts?
1: I think that is something that will have to be considered, absolutely. But I think the one thing that we have to have, even for people, we want to see people who look after the land rewarded in this CAP, not a payment for land ownership. And to be fair, if I want to retire in the morning and get out, the one thing I do need is somebody that's farming to come in and take over my farm and lease it off me. And we have very favourable arrangements around land leasing, around land transfer, that incentivises that. They need to remain. They probably need to be enhanced because, the point that you made yourself, Philip, about the budget is more than likely not going to be what we want. There's a 22% cut proposed. But we do see avenues through discussions we had in COPA in Rome on Monday around how the gap in that 22% can be bridged to ensure that we maybe finish up where we started out in CAP last time round. Not ideal, but it could be somewhere near best case scenario. So I think it's really, really important that activity in some shape or form is rewarded, or else you won't have people there to take over and lease farms off people who want to retire, okay, or maybe take over the next generation, take over and own the farms, transfer the farm ownership from the older generation to the next generation.
0: To the next generation, absolutely. Let's go back to what you just said at the top of that, though, that you would be prepared to consider, or the IFA should be prepared to consider means as being the cut-off point. National governments have discretion in defining how all of this money should be distributed. Ireland can decide that itself. Your national council, as you're just saying there, hasn't decided its absolute position on this. So this would be an opportunity, wouldn't it, for the IFA to prove to its critics that it is not held prisoner by the interests of larger, wealthier farmers and to agree to target cuts there.
1: Yeah, and we've always rejected that point, Philip. Absolutely, we don't do that as a farm organisation. But the point has to be made that if you target those high net worth individuals, or if you target people who have really big payments, the amount of money that's going to deliver in the overall budget to use for other farmers is going to be minuscule at best. So while it sends a message, the most important thing is that we have a budget that's fit for purpose, and that we have policies that reward people who are farming the land. And that's the debate that we're having at the moment within the association, how farmers are going to be rewarded for producing food, how people are still, like Daniel, going to be rewarded for delivering environmental ambition. We were at an event in Clare on Thursday, both of us, and you saw the discussion there between food production and the need to look after the environment. And we've always said that we want to see farmers rewarded for producing food, but producing it in the most sustainable way forward. And we want that debate in the association. I don't want somebody saying to me when I'm finished up in a year's time or a year and a half's time, fancy IFA bottle this. So it's a very, very difficult discussion that we're having in the association. But we do represent farmers at both ends of the scale, from Daniel down in Kerry to Chris above in Mayo.
0: Okay, but it would be fair to say, wouldn't it, Fancy, you try to represent all of those farmers, but it's a pretty tough circle to square at the moment because there's such a gap between the two. And your national council is largely composed of larger, wealthier farmers. Are they going to be the turkeys that vote for Christmas?
1: It's not, Philip, actually. We have a very, very broad spectrum of people on our council, from right across the country, from people that farm in the manner that Daniel farms in, to the people that farm in the manner that Chris farms in, and everybody in between. And we're having this debate at our 29 county executives, through our commodity committees as well. And the one thing I don't want, as I said earlier, is that we bottle this. We want real input into this policy.
0: As you've said already, but the debate so far, from where I'm looking at it from the outside, seems to have focused or concentrated on livestock numbers per hectare and not on going and looking at the bank balances of farmers, asking them to be means tested and say, okay, there's many of those people in many of people in receipt of cap payments that don't actually need them, that it's not mission critical money.
1: I think, Philip, means testing, we get into means testing people for CAP, we'll turn CAP into a into something even more than it is today. It'll become over-bureaucratic and the leakage of money out of the system and the cost of administering CAP will become unsustainable. So we need a simple process.
0: Surely looking at somebody's bank balance is much easier than trying to assess what kinds of animals and how many of them should go into each and every individual field around the entire country.
1: And what bank balance? And for us, it has to be a simple process around how you farm the land and how you meet the criteria that you have to meet to be able to get the payments. And we do need a more simplified process. We need to focus on that budget. While you've mentioned that and the 22% cut is there in proposals, we see avenues through COPA, through ourselves, how that budget can be bridged, that we get back to at or near where we were previously.
0: What is being proposed at the moment, isn't it, is at the coming at the expense of the environmental schemes. It'd be a bad look for Irish farming, don't you think, if the first thing to go when belts have to be tightened were environmental supports?
1: There's no decisions taken yet, people, or Philip, on this. And we've been clear all along that we want to see farmers rewarded for farming the land, irrespective of where they are, and that they have to do that. We accept that in an environmentally friendly, sustainable way. We've always had to meet criteria around how we farmed. Even if you go back to the inception of CAP, there were criteria we had to meet. It just has evolved over the years. But the key thing here is that we get that budget, that we get more money into it, and that we have an honest discussion, everybody does, around how best we can reward everybody who farms the land. And I think that's the key thing. And I think talk at this stage even of stocking rates, means testing, even who should at the upper end of the income limits get CAP funding, it's premature because we don't really know yet where the Commission are going to land in this.
0: Surely it's not premature for the IFA to set out in advance of those negotiations what it thinks that the Irish government's position should be. And all I'm trying to do is get to the bottom of, is the best measurement to decide how things should run from here on in going to be the number of animals on farm or the income going to a farm? And I just want to know what way is the IFA going to go on this debate internally?
1: So that is the debate we're having at the moment. We want to see people, as I said, who are actively farming the land rewarded. At the moment, it's not the number of animals that you have in your farm decides whether you're meeting the criteria or not. It's the stocking rate. And maybe that is something that has to be looked at, but the stocking rate that you have applied in an area like Chris is farming in an area like I'm farming in, would be completely different to a stocking rate that's needed to keep people like Daniel and the land below in Kerry and Donegal and Mayo and all these counties. And that is something that will have to be looked at, but it needs to be appropriate and it needs to be done in a way that ensures that we keep the maximum number of people farming the land, because the one way that you do, we are the custodians of the countryside at the end of the day, and the one way that you keep the countryside in an environmentally acceptable fashion is to have people actively farming the land at the appropriate rates. So
0: let's just underline how important this job is, because as one person said to me, what you have at the moment is a situation where four farmers are sitting down at a table and there's three pieces of pie on the table. That means that either four farmers go hungry or one farmer gets up and leaves the table. That's going to be a pretty hard way to think to negotiate your way out of, isn't it?
1: It is, but I'd be always inclined to share it a bit with somebody that doesn't have something. And I think what we can't lose perspective here on is the current political situation around the world, the availability of fertiliser, the cost of it, there's a fair chance that by the beginning of next year, we will be in a really, really serious situation on the availability of fertilizer in this part of the world, in this part of Europe. COP are really, really worried about it. And will we be producing, will we be producing the same volume of food that we traditionally have produced? So there's an awful lot to be gone through here, Philip. But until we get some sort of a line around how the Commission and our government are going to move on this, it's very, very hard to say you know, exactly what we'll do. But we are having that discussion in the association. And as I said to you, I think on Thursday in Clare, we're not going to bottle this discussion in IFA. I don't want that thrown at me when I'm finished up. And I think it's a really important discussion we're having. We're going to Brussels with our council in June to mark the start of our presidency, to meet Commissioner Hansen, to meet Commissioner McGrath, and impress
0: and
1: them.
0: And we will check back in with you what happens as a consequence of those discussions. Francie Gorman, thank you very much for giving us your time this morning. Coming up after the break, the fly is up.
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2: 51551 for the text. Hello, Philip. The budgets for farmers who are nature protectors and food producers might benefit from the national authorities focusing on farmers rather than the defensive budgets to the arms industry. That's the contentious one, isn't it? Claire in Cork. Philip, I totally agree with you. Check the farmers' bank balances. Where I live, one farmer is milking 650 cows. There are a lot of wealthy farmers. I suppose, though, you've no idea how much debt that farmer with the 650 cows is carrying at the moment. And Pat in East Cork says, removing older active farmers will lead to more consolidation in larger farms, which will make getting into farmer for younger farmers harder and pave the way for more corporate farms. 51551. The fly is up, a cry that means everything among anglers, and one that is soon to be heard as the mayfly season gets underway. The mayfly dance that anglers try to mimic with their flies is a very straightforward jumping up and down. It's a mating ritual. And it obviously works from an evolutionary point of view, because there have been mayfly on Earth for hundreds of millions of years, surviving mass-level extinctions, outlasting the dinosaurs. And it is only now that scientists think that they finally understand why the dance has worked so well for so long. In a minute, we're going to be talking to scientists who have made that discovery. But first, a reminder why the mayfly dazzles so many. Sheila O'Callaghan joined fisheries scientist Dr. Ken Whelan along the banks of the Blackwater River near Virginia in County Cavan yesterday evening.
3: So we've come to the shores of Loch Ramor, which is here in County Cavan, just beside the town of Virginia. Now this area here, I think, should be ideal. We've got them here before, so hopefully we won't be on a fool's errand. I have my waders on, my thigh waders, so I'll have to wade in a little bit and see if I can find the correct sediment. And then if I find the sediment, then I'll do a little kick sample. And you can see in the air at the moment,

0: There's a lot of caddisflies. So again, that's a very good sign because these are a particular type of caddisflies. And you wouldn't believe what I'm looking at, but I just saw some mayflies. Look, see them? Yes. So you can see the caddisflies are quite different, the way they're moving from side to side. This is a caddisfly. They're quite stumpy bottoms. And the other flies then, the mayflies are much... There's a big mayfly has just hatched. See, I've got to try and get that one. See the one just
1: out sitting on the water?
0: Yeah, that looks like a big tree there. Can I get my net? See, can I get this one before she flies away? Now, that's a beautiful female mayfly that has mated and at this stage has laid all her eggs and is just beginning to die on the water. You can see the very, very distinctive black and white banding on the body. Yes. And the beautiful dark wings.
1: So sort of silvery white stripes all along the body.
0: And the three very prominent tails. And the other mayfly that was beside it, like this one here, had just hatched. And I went to reach out to get my net. I'm afraid it flew away. You'll have to get another contributor who's more fleet of foot than I am. So I'm going to let this lady sit on your microphone there and have a rest. So when they're mating, when the flight of the mayfly is actually, you know, when it's happening, those wings are spread right out and they fly up first of all, then spread the wings, the males, and then they fall back down. The female will actually fly from lower down up into a swarm of males, and that's the way I think they actually attract the males as such.
1: Yes. So we're not seeing any swarms as such here this evening, but we're just getting ready for this incredible spectacle of nature that's about to happen.
0: Yes, and we've been very fortunate this evening because it's touch and go at this time of the year whether they're actually going to hatch. Now, I don't know whether you can see or not, but there's little fish out here that are making rings.
1: Yes, I see them.
0: So they are probably actually feeding on the little nymphs that are actually coming up to the surface and getting ready then to actually split. And then the little adult mayfly will come out. It will sit on the skin that it has left behind for a few moments, dry its wings and then fly off. See the fish taker?
1: Oh, yes. Oh, my goodness, how quickly that happened. And she had only just emerged, possibly.
0: There we are. That's what I was saying to you about it attracting the fish. You know, you can see that.
1: So there's lots of protein.
0: Lots of protein. And that fly, what had a very brief existence, what, about maybe 25 seconds before a fish came up and had a go at it.
1: So their life cycle is incredibly short.
0: And it's very, very, very tenuous, you know, because they have to put up with the fact that there's lots of fish out there. There's going to be more and more birds here tomorrow. There's going to be a situation where if there's any sort of wind or storm, they're going to find it very difficult to fly. They're not great flyers. So everything seems to be stacked against them. Yet time and time and time again, they manage to reproduce and repopulate in incredible numbers. It's a fantastic life cycle.
2: Ken Whelan there with Sheila O'Callaghan. Why, though, has this dance worked as a seduction technique that has allowed the mayfly to last on Earth possibly longer than any other living creature? On the line now, Dr. Samuel Fabian from the University of Oxford, who studies the aerial behaviours of insects. Good morning, Samuel. Thank you very much for taking our call. We tend to think of male mating rituals as being about showing off physique or showing off prowess, but you and your colleagues in Imperial College in London think that that's going down the wrong track.
3: Absolutely. So you might just think that mating rituals tend to revolve around males impressing females, that something about their colour or their size or something about that. Or maybe it's actually fighting other males. But that's a way of showing off and saying how good of a male you are. And so we wondered whether this really characteristic behaviour that the mayflies do, this upwards and downwards flight, might be something to do with impressing the females.
2: And
3: the way that we approached that was to go out into the field and to record them with our cameras and start reconstructing the sort of the behaviour that we're seeing. And then trying to apply different models or ideas to that behaviour. The problem we have with this as being a way to impress other mayflies is that it's not clear that a female can see this behaviour very well. The female tends to have relatively poor eyesight. She's flying into a swarm. How's she picking one male out of all of this group? And indeed, what happens is the males go and chase her.

0: go and try and capture her, and the first one to reach her is the one that gets the mating. So it's not clear that this up and down behaviour, where they're flying up and parachuting down, is about impressing her. So we came up with a whole bunch of different ideas, and something that was really puzzling us was that you get all of these males together, but they don't chase each other. They only ever chase the females, generally. And so we were wondering, how are they separating them? And it turns out that males don't actually know what a mayfly looks like. They just chase anything that's travelling horizontally. So if you take a tennis ball and you throw it over a bunch of mayflies while they're doing their little up and down dance, they'll chase off after it. And yet you have all of these males hanging out together in a swarm.
1: So hang on, are you saying that they could accidentally end up trying to mate a tennis ball?
0: Oh, absolutely, yeah. If you hold a ball on a stick and wave it over the top of a bunch of mayflies, they'll fly up and really try to couple with it. They have no kind of search image for what a female looks
1: and yet,
0: like.
1: It, somehow they've so been different. Around for 300 million years. So are you exactly. saying that the way that they fly up and down, up and down, up and down, is a way of distinguishing themselves from the females? If it's jumping up and down, it's a male.
0: That definitely seems to be the case. So we have recorded instances, relatively few of them, where a male is going up and down and being ignored by all the other males around, and then suddenly he'll start to fly sideways. And as soon as he does, all the other males will go and try to mate with him. Because as soon as he's travelling horizontally, well, that must be a girl mayfly.
1: So it's not about fighting, it's not about looks, it's not about strength, it's about staying low and staying beneath those females who are flying horizontally.
0: That's exactly right. And the whole mating system in the mayflies requires that the males stay underneath the females. So they're contrasting them against the sky. They're looking for silhouettes. But in those silhouettes, they're very, very non-fussy. So you can see it when a bird flies over, or even when, you know, you've got something like a bee flying past in the evening. Yep, mayflies will go and try and catch that.
1: That's a mad,
0: Most
1: isn't
0: of the time,
1: it?
0: I mean, they won't be able to catch it.
1: From an evolutionary point of view, then, one of the most successful males of any species on the planet, just if, you know, the amount of time that they have lived here is to be the measurement, is down to the fact that they stay low, not anything else.
0: But the wonderful thing is, it seems so simple, but simple is a kind of effective. I mean, if you've only got a brain the size of a sort of grain of sand, which is what they're working with, you have these simple strategies, but actually, en masse, it works perfectly well and clearly has worked. As you said earlier, if you stand and watch these mayflies do their dance, you're quite often looking at a behaviour that's probably older than the continent that you're standing on.
1: The downside of this, though, is that although they have managed to do this for thousands of millennia, they are very vulnerable to pollution, and we're not making things easy for them.
0: No, that's absolutely right. Any level of pollution, especially insecticides or even tick and flea treatments that you might give to dogs or cats, that ends up in waterways, and that can massively damage the larval stage while they're down in the water. And another issue for these mayflies is light pollution. Lots of them are doing their dances in the late evening or early morning. And that's exactly the time where large amounts of street lighting can really entrap insects, leave them stuck around the lights or shift their behaviour so that they can't do it when they need to do it. And that can hugely affect their populations.
1: Okay. Dr. Samuel Fabian from Oxford University, thank you very much for joining us this morning. With the advice, gentlemen, don't worry about your looks, don't worry about your fighting prowess. Just go low. Sticking with unlikely reproductive techniques, the smelly old goat reputation is one that is earned by male goats' habit of urinating on themselves during the mating season, peeing on their own faces and beards to woo a mate. Works for goats, don't knock it, just maybe don't try it. So fair play to Louise Bennett in County Westmeath for looking beyond the odorous behaviour of the bucks and the billies and finding out that you can actually make a very pleasantly fragrant soap from the milk of the nanny goat. Della Kilroy met Louise and some of her newborn kid goats right in the middle of kidding season.
2: We're just walking towards the goat shed here now. I suppose you could say it's the labour ward at the minute. We have our goats, one has kidded and one is in the early stages. She's showing all the signs, but nothing is happening. And as you can see, we have a very emotional, overprotective mammy minding her babies. Her babies are sleeping at the moment, and Mom

0: Mummy is watching over.
1: They're teeny tiny.
0: We've one billy and one doe. We try to keep the does and just build up the herd, and then the billies we move on. So yeah, she's very happy, content little mammy there now. Look, they're happy little babies. They're in the sunshine. Sun is beaming in on top of them, so they're all very happy.
1: So what have the last few nights and weeks been like for you?
0: Well, it's kind of a little bit unknown. You just have to keep an eye on them and watch them. And, you know, they're second time kidding, but, you know, you just have to be prepared because you actually don't know what's going to happen. Yeah, so every 4 hours I was getting up to check on them. So kind of going to bed late and then setting the alarm for 3. And then up at 6 then, so first chore is to come out and check on them at 6 o'clock when I'm in my PJs, on with my layers, out in the freezing cold. Surprisingly, mornings are surprisingly very cold, so, but they're nice and snug in here, they're nice and warm. Yeah. Happy so far, so let's hope Willow in there will go to plan, all will go to plan with her as well in the coming hours, I'm hoping. So I just want to top up their ration and just make sure that Primrose has enough feed and water, and just not to let her supply go low because she's producing milk. So I just want to make sure she has all her feed stuff. Just going to top up their buckets. Will we walk on down and I'll introduce you to the rest of what we have.
1: You come from a farming background, but how did you manage to have goats?
0: So yeah, I grew up in Mooney's Town, which is probably about 10 minutes from here now. But yeah, farming background, mixed farm, a bit of everything, contract and dairy, sheep at the time when I was growing up, cattle, sucklers. Yeah, we had it all. We had everything. But my children decided they wanted pet kid goats. So they persevered and they bought them anyway. They had them bought before I realised.
1: With their comfort, it was a communion.
0: Their communion money, yeah. One had made their communion and the other had just savings, you know, stockpiled. And I suppose, you know, as time went on, the kids, you know, they grew up, and then we had an influx of milk. Like, they had their babies and we had an influx of milk, and I was like, what are we going to do with this milk? And I was panicking and like, cheese maybe, or I didn't know. And at the time my son had eczema, and I knew goat's milk was very good for eczema. And then I said to myself, right, okay, Brexit of course came and hit and changed our lives, good and bad. And I said, right, okay, what am I going to do here? There's so much milk and I don't want to be wasting it. So I said, right, we'll make soap. It was actually turned out really, really well. So that's kind of where it all began. I have no biscuits. Sometimes I bring biscuits or crackers down in my pocket. That's what she's looking for at the minute.
1: Who do we have here?
0: So this is Tilly, daughter of the mammy that gave birth in the goat shed. And then we have Belle and we have Mammy behind. We have Daisy behind. So they're all very happy in the sunshine.
1: And Daisy having a sniff of the microphone there.
0: Oh. Yeah, and a lick. Tasty. Yeah, she's a little pet.
1: So, Louise, with the milk, you've been making your own soap business, Ivy Cottage Soap.
0: Yeah, I'll bring you on into the soap room now and I'll show you what I do, where I do it, what's stored where, and the mess that's in there as well. I have everything in here. I have stock, I have everything, you name it.
1: The smell hits you at first, it's beautiful.
0: Yeah, the smell is lovely. There's a nice aroma when you come in.
1: The goat's milk is in the freezer here. Yeah. How do you make it then into soap?
0: So this is where I do all my prep, my weighing, my making. So I weigh out all my oils, my butters. It goes into one of these pots here. It goes into one of these pots and then it's heated on my hob. Caustic soda. Then my milk is added. I use my blender then, my stick blender, to blend it all together, bind it all together. And then I add whatever botanics I'm going to add. Like, obviously, I add my oatmeal and honey, or I could have clays, or I could have coloured clays is what I use to colour the soap, as you can see. This cedar wood here. And then it's taken out and left to sit for probably another 24 hours. And then it's sliced into bars. I use this to slice my soap cutter to slice all the product into bars, and then it's left to cure on my curing wall for 4 to 6 weeks.
1: So this summer we'll find you here busy making soap.
0: Exactly. Yeah, I think I'll be flat to the mat here. Yeah. So,
1: well, I'll let you get back to work.
0: Okay, great. Thank you very much. Thanks, Della. Thanks for spending the time with me.
2: Della Kilroy with Louise Bennett in County Westmeath there. 51551, still lots of texts coming in on cap reform. Why not cap the cap at, say, €50,000 per farmer, regardless of farm size, asks Sean in Kildare. Because what if somebody has 5 or 10 acres of a farm and they're not doing anything on it? Giving them 50,000 wouldn't be a great use of taxpayer money. At the other end of the spectrum, somebody else asks, an active farmer is only a person whose total income comes from farming. I'm a farmer from Kerry who totally depends on farming for a living. But if that's how you're going to define it, you could end up with lots and lots of farms being doomed to failure if they have an off-farm income of any kind whatsoever. A debate which is going to run and run and run, but that is all that we have time for today. In the countrywide herd, James Feeney did something unmentionable in his beard, and Emily McAvoy and Sheila O'Callaghan were blown away. News is on the way after 9 o'clock, as is playback. Talk to you at the same time next week.
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4: To be here now, to hike in the hills, to talk the big talk, to take that winter plunge and chase that fleeting sun, to lie beside her at night, even with the snores. 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
3: Up on Saturday with Cormac O'Hara. Here we go again, says the media minister. The key questions for RTE executives about another payments controversy ahead of their appearance before TDs. A 50% rise in evictions. We hear from a family of five looking for a new home unsuccessfully for the last 6 months. And longer delays instead of a faster process. One senior planning and environmental official with Antashka and her fears for the critical infrastructure law passed this week. That's Saturday with Cormac O'Hara at 1 o'clock.
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7: RTE News on Radio 1 with Ailey Sheehy. Good morning. The headlines. Israel has reportedly killed another Hamas leader in Gaza. The number of Gardaí in Rhodes policing units has fallen by almost 40% since 2009. And the Taoiseach Micheál Martin will deliver an address to the Fianna Fáil Ardesh this evening. Israel has said it has carried out airstrikes on Gaza in pursuit of the head of the armed wing of Hamas, Izz al-Din al-Haddad. It described him as the architect of the October 7th attacks 3 years ago. However, neither Israel nor Hamas has said that he had been killed. Medical officials in Gaza said that last night Israel killed at least 7 Palestinians, including a child, and injured 50 people in airstrikes on an apartment building building and on a nearby vehicle. This Gaza resident

0: was at the scene of the incident.
1: The building was full of children and women. There were displaced people. Children are burning alive and women are burning. Whoever says the war on Gaza is over is lying. Every day there are martyrs and injured people.

0: yet decided to allow the sale to go through. President Xi had pressed President Trump not to support Taiwan, which China claims is part of its territory. Taiwan also said it was an independent nation that must be ready and willing to defend itself. Figures from the Department of Justice and an Garda Síochána show that the number of Gardaí in roads policing units has fallen by almost 40% since 2009. An Garda Síochána said it has assigned more than 80 members to roads policing units in the past 18 months. Róisín Cullen reports.
1: Figures released in response to a series of parliamentary questions have shown that the number of Gardaí in road policing units has continued to drop. Overall, road policing personnel decreased from over 1,000 in 2009 to around 600 in March of this year, a fall of 38%. Dublin's number of Gardaí in these units has decreased by 59%, and Limerick was the only county where the number has risen. A road safety advocacy group called the numbers heartbreaking. Park said the former Garda commissioner said he was going to address this 2 years ago but failed. But An Garda Síochána say that members in all units have a role to play in road policing. It said non-full-time road policing Gardaí carried out 80% of checkpoints last year. A spokesperson said Gardaí will be deployed to road policing units in priority areas as they become available.
0: The Fianna Fáil Ardbheis continues in Dublin today as the Taoiseach Micheál Martin prepares for a live televised address this evening. The event coincides with the party's centenary. Our political correspondent Barry Lenehan reports.
2: Last night, the Taoiseach told delegates how October's budget will need to strike a balance between being prudent and addressing urgent need. Going off script, he told delegates how the coalition will pursue tax reforms to reward work and ease the pressure and working families. Micheál Martin also said the uncomfortable truth is that Ireland has to be able to defend itself against increasingly serious threats to its vital connections with the wider world. Delegates are voting on 101 motions, and today we'll discuss policing, the cost of living, and Ireland's place in the world. It all leads to Micheál Martin's live televised address on RTÉ1 television at 6:30 this evening, a speech with added significance as the party faces into two challenging Dáil by-elections next week.
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0: Today will be cloudy with patches of rain or drizzle. More persistent rain will spread eastwards across the country this morning and afternoon, with sunny spells and scattered showers following. The rain will clear towards the northeast this evening, with highest temperatures today ranging from 10 to 14 degrees. And that's all from the newsroom for now.
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1: Good morning. It was when Bertie Ahern was canvassing ahead of the Dublin Central by-election that these comments were recorded without, it must be said, his knowledge or permission.
2: I think there's too many coming in. I think we have to take some in. Yeah. I had no problem with the Ukrainians because, you know, in fairness, the Russia moved in and warned our country. But a lot of Ukrainians are going back now. We still have a lot of Poles here. But the ones I worry about are the Africans.
3: Yeah, why?
2: I don't. I agree with you on the Africans. We, you know, we can't be taking in people from the Congo and all these places.
3: Yeah.
2: You know, I think there's too many from those places.
3: And what about, like, Sharia law and all that? Muslims coming in?
2: Yeah, the Muslims... I don't worry about this generation of Muslims. The next generation, when the kids start growing up.
3: Yeah.
2: And there, that's when I think the problem would be.
3: Yeah.
2: I said this to Jim O'Callaghan.
1: On Wednesday's Drive Time, Colm got this reaction from Dr. Umar El Kadri, chair of the Irish Muslim Peace and Integration Council.
4: Well, as you rightly said, I'm deeply disappointed by the comments and the remarks former Taoiseach Bertie Ahern had made during the canvassing. I believe, you know, to hear immigrants being singled out and unfairly blamed by him, who happens to be also the serving member of the Council of State, is deeply disturbing. Such remarks reflect a worrying lack of understanding, and I believe they risk undermining the values of respect and inclusion that Irish society stands for. I mean, I've been in the country for the past 23 years. I do agree there are challenges that we must openly and honestly face. We must avoid rhetoric at the same time that scapegoats entire communities. Immigrants, they across the country have contributed, are contributing positively every single day through their work, through their service, and through their commitment to this country. To be honest with you, it's his party that's been in the government for the past two decades almost. And for him to blame immigrants for the failures of his governments, you know, continuous governments, is kind of disappointing, to be very honest.
1: Now, Bertie Ahern has said that he has no problem with people coming to Ireland through our visa and asylum systems and fully supports the policies of Justice Minister Jim O'Callaghan. However, on Thursday's Morning Ireland, Sarah got this response to that recording from Fianna Fáil MEP Cynthia Ní Mhíreachtaí.
5: This is not the Bertie Ahern that I know and respect, and in fact I'm so fond of. This is out of character, and I just would ask Bertie to consider issuing an apology. I think it's important in this instance because there is so much respect for him and good standing, and has achieved so much, no less than the peace agreement. So it's really important in the current climate that we're in that words that are spoken are clarified to the nth degree. And I appreciate Bertie has gone to great lengths to explain the context of what he said. And I've listened to the full interview that was recorded without his permission. But nonetheless, the words as they stand themselves are not words that represent my views and my opinions and that of Fianna Fáil. And I agree with the Taoiseach that we can't be calling out a certain ethnicity. We cannot be calling out a certain race or a certain country. It is very unhelpful. And as I say, I was extremely surprised and saddened. I really would like if an apology was issued by him, because apologies do matter, particularly in the current climate.
1: However, not everyone thought an apology was necessary. Here's independent councillor Neil Ring.
6: Neil Ring, do you agree? Should Bertie Ahern apologise?
7: No, I don't think he should. I think he's come out and he's given the context, and I think we have to take that interview in the overall context that it was gotcha politics at its lowest level. You know, if we start cancelling and looking for apologies based on a 10-second clip taken out of context, nobody would be saved from the woke brigade in this case. I mean, it's really a storm in a teacup. What Bertie was saying actually reflects the concerns and the realities. He was speaking bluntly about the speed and scale of migration, you know, and it's the reality he was talking about. And if the political establishment aren't able for the reality, they should look at themselves.
1: So, straight talking or something else? Sarah put this to the former Dublin Lord Mayor.
6: He was doing more than speaking bluntly, though, about the speed of migration. He was saying, and I'll quote, "The ones I worry about are the Africans, and I don't worry about this generation of Muslims. The next

0: generation, when kids start growing up, that's when I think the problem will be.
1: Yeah, and is he worried about them in terms of what they're going to do or how they're going to integrate? You know, like, we have to get this in context.
0: Should he clarify that?
1: He could. I think he's tried to clarify it, but, unfortunately...
0: He hasn't really, has he? He hasn't addressed that comment.
1: Giving the old racist label. You know, you can't actually say there's too many migrants, you're labelled a racist. You know, in fairness to Jim O'Callaghan, he's doing huge work in terms of tightening the system. And that's what Bertie was talking about, making sure the speed and scale of migration is addressed. Mm. And, you know, I really think this is taken out of context. I'm in Dublin Central. I'm on the streets. I know what the people are talking about, what they're thinking. I was out last night. To a man, people were saying, fair play to Bertie. You know, like, why should he apologise for saying what it is? Okay, the Congo thing, and particularly mentioning Muslims and the Congo, probably, you know, like, it was. It was probably ill-judged, but, you know, not...
0: Was it more than ill-judged? Like, I mean,
1: Judge and jury. Let's be judge and jury on it, and, you know, what he has to do. Let's let him apologise. Like, Paul Murphy's remarks in the Dáil were absolutely disgraceful, yeah. But no one's called...
0: I want to bring Cynthia back in a second.
2: From Morning Ireland on Thursday. And then Bertie Ahern spoke to Kevin Doyle of the Indo Daily podcast. The News at One yesterday played this clip.
3: All as I said to that lady is something I worry about. And I do, based on what has happened elsewhere, where they've had the same kind of experience. Now, if our integration system that I set up is working and if it's effective enough, fine. I don't know whether it is or not. I don't know whether it is or not. I hope it is. And if the man wants to come and talk to me, even though I have no influence politically now, I'd be glad to discuss it with him. But I think for him to say that I was in some way out of touch or I didn't know about this, when I've stood on my head to try and help them in the early years here and help them in Clonskee and visit Clonskee and help them when they were under duress from after the difficulties in the United States, I think is a bit rich.
2: And political correspondent Barry Lenehan gave us this parsing of that interview.
4: In an overall sense, Mr. Ahern acknowledged that his comments in the video were not careful nor polished, as he put it. He said he was sorry if he caused any offence, but he stopped short of offering a full apology and said it was a sad day if Ireland had reached the point where you were, quote, jumped on for discussing an issue that ordinary people are discussing as well.
2: But the timing of this for Fianna Fáil, awks.
5: It's a big weekend for Fianna Fáil. The party is due to celebrate its 100th anniversary at its Ardéis in Dublin. This perhaps not the ideal preamble to that event.
4: Certainly so. That event kicking off this evening, 100 years of Fianna Fáil, but Taoiseach Micheál Martin likely to face questions about one of his predecessors yet again. And remember the dynamic as well, going back to the presidential election, many Fianna Fáil grassroots wanted a Bertie Ahern candidacy. We know what happened in relation to Jim Gavin. So that a very interesting thing to watch as Fianna Fáil delegates from across the country make their way to the capital for that event that kicks off this evening.
2: Barry Lenehan on yesterday's News at One. Now, RTE. We're back in the news again. And not for the right reasons. When is a presenter not a presenter? Well, maybe if you're a producer-presenter. On Morning Ireland, Sarah put this to the DG, Kevin Backhurst.
0: Anyone in the country, I think, who's familiar with RTE, and if they were asked what Derek Mooney's job is, they'd say he's a presenter. So can you explain why RTE decided in 2020 to classify him as a producer?
6: Yeah, absolutely. I mean, Derek's been a member of staff for nearly three decades with RTE, and he's actually been on a radio producer and then an executive producer contract with RTE for a couple of decades now. And there was a view taken around 2020 that when they considered whether to put him on the top 10, whether he should be classified as a presenter or a producer. Now, they took the view that he should be classified as a producer, not a presenter. That view, and he's classified in our account system as a producer. But when we came to look at it again, and we're constantly ratcheting up our efforts to be transparent and as thorough as possible, when we came to look at it again, we took your view, which is although the majority of his view of Derek's work is actually producing, he is best known as a presenter, and therefore we've now decided that people on sort of in hybrid roles where they're producing and presenting, you know, if they qualify for top 10, should be included as a presenter.
2: But what about the timing and the rationale?
0: Okay, I'm just going to try and lay out, because it's very complicated for listeners. Okay, I'm just going to try and lay out the situation as may have happened, right? So we're entering into 2020, and it looks like, and maybe you can correct me if I'm wrong, but it looks like Derek Mooney is going to be in the top 10 presenters pay list in 2020, that unless he's changed. And suddenly a decision is made to reclassify him as producer. We're being told that's rational and legal, but we're not being told why the decision was made to reclassify him as producer.
6: I suspect, Sarah.
0: And as a result, I'll just keep going. As a result of being reclassified as producer, he doesn't get a 15% pay cut. Is that right?
6: No, I don't think that is. I think that's a very unfair gloss to put on it. And people are looking for unfair ways to portray this. And believe me, like, you know, when I've seen things, I've called them out. I think the rationale was he fell out of the top 10 presenters in the few years up to 2020. As I understand it, in 2020, he would have been back in to the top 10 and they would have had to take a decision at that stage whether he was working majority of the time as a presenter or as a producer. And clearly, they looked at the balance of his work, as we have done recently, and the majority of it is producing. And, you know, that was, as I say, the advice is that was a rational decision to take. We just have taken a very different decision because we want a higher degree of transparency for the organisation.
2: And another issue to address, the fact that RTE had continued to pay Clareburn and Ray Darcy around €50,000 each after they'd stopped working.
0: Yeah, a lot of people find that a bit bitter pill to swallow, won't they, looking at €100,000 paid to two presenters who weren't working for two months because a decision was made to launch the schedule.
6: Well, I think they will if you want to dress it up in that way, Sarah. But I think on the other hand, everyone, including you, has employment rights. And, you know, if we decide that we're going to stop someone working for RTE, you can't just chop off their salary. People have notice periods. And you have to abide by that. And if people are paid a lot of money, unfortunately, it costs money. But, you know, we have to abide by employment rights. And if we hadn't, by the way, and we got into a legal fight, it would cost us a shed load more money than it did.
2: Kevin Backhurst on Morning Ireland. But later on the News at One, this clip from News Talk from Clareburn.
7: I resigned from RTE in the summer. My contract, though, ran until the end of the year, December 2025. And I made it clear I was happy to stay on and work there until the end of my contract. But RTE came to me and told me that they wanted me to finish up at the end of October. That was their right and their decision. So that's how that happened from my perspective.
2: Well, also on the News at One, a less than impressed Minister for Culture, Media and Communications, Patrick O'Donovan.
8: Here we go again, Rachel. I mean, we thought we had all of this put behind us. I think a very logical question that I asked the chairman last night is how could Derek Mooney have been regarded as anything other than a presenter? He was a presenter, he is a presenter, he's always a presenter. It's like a duck. If it walks and quacks like a duck, it's a duck. But for some reason, unbeknownst to the current chairman, he was recategorised. Now, why that happened, I don't know. I heard Claire Burns interviewed this morning on News Talk, clearing up her own issue. Obviously, there are questions there for RTE, but she made a very interesting comment in another part of that interview, which was that, are producers typically paid the type of money that was being paid in this situation? And to her knowledge, you know, recounting that interview that she gets this morning, that wouldn't be the case. So,
7: on that, I know it's not your job to micromanage RTE, but are you surprised that a producer would earn €200,000?
8: Are you surprised that a producer would earn 200,000? Like, I mean, it's not my job to micromanage RTE, but it's my job at the moment to pay the phone bill because, you know, we're keeping the doors of the company open because the television license has collapsed in a heap. And, you know, we know that the television license revenue has taken a huge hit. Confidence was being restored. We know that a lot of work is being done. But like, how we could have a situation where anybody who is presenting a program could be regarded as anything other than a presenter, I just simply don't understand that, to be quite honest about it.
2: And for the Minister, this spoke to a wider issue of governance and transparency.
8: you know, this is not about Derek Mooney on his own. I want to know if there are other persons or individuals in the organisation that are in receipt of monies from the public purse, essentially, because this is all coming from

0: from the Department of Communications now at this stage, that are in receipt of monies from more than one titledom. And if there is, obviously it's the cumulative amount is the amount that I'm interested in. And I don't want this to become about Derek Mooney, because I think that's not just unfortunate, it's also wrong. This is obviously something that an auditor at some stage along the line between 2020 and 2025 must have been brought to their attention that there was a producer in the organisation being paid that level of monies.
1: And I know it was something that was clarified this morning on Morning Ireland. Apparently at that time, the top of the producer scale would have been in the region of €90,000.
0: So that begs the question, if the top of the scale of a producer at that time was €90,000, why was this not red flagged? And if it was red flagged, what was done about it?
2: And in his view, all of this undermines confidence in public service media.
0: You know, we have been down this road far too many times. And if we want people to go into their post office and buy their television license, I think the least that they need to know is who is being paid what in their totality in RT.
2: Leaving that there for now. Back in a bit.
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2: Welcome back. It's communion season, so break out those tiaras, book the DJs, and don't forget the mobile nail bar.
15: You're calling them Sparkle Dance Floor Catholics. What has happened to this holy day?
2: Oh, well, you might ask. And for journalist Tanya Sweeney, well, we have all, as they say, lost the run of ourselves.
16: There are mobile recording studios that you can hire. Yeah. You can hire a mobile nail bar, a mobile gaming centre. This is for communion, by the way. This isn't, you know, for a wedding or anything like that.
15: The kids are 7 or 8, aren't they?
16: I think they're 9 now at this rate. Nine. Yeah. People are saying that, you know,

0: Oh, on average, parents are spending €1,500 on the photo booth, the chocolate fountain, the food machines, and it can go upwards to €5,000.
1: Five grand.
0: Imagine €5,000 on a Holy Communion. I don't know too many families who've got €5,000 just hanging around spare, you know, in the sock drawer so that Holy Communion can be celebrated. And I know families do factor this in as it is a life milestone. It is a sacrament, you know, and they do know that this expense is coming down the line. But we've gone too far. And it's about kind of one-upmanship and keeping up with the Joneses.
2: Oh, those Joneses, always trouble. And then, of course, we have the expectations you are setting up for your little darling.
1: There's about 100 people at some of these communions. I mean, it really is. It's a wedding size.
0: That is a wedding. Event, that is a wedding for a nine-year-old, you know. It's, look, I mean, I think if you treat a nine-year-old like they are the centre of the universe, you're really building a rod for your back for the couple of months afterwards. Try and get that child to empty the dishwasher and see how you get on. Best of luck with it. I don't think it's going to happen.
1: Frankly. Have you had communions yet in your family? Are they happening someday soon?
0: Well, I have one 2 years away. So, and I remember when I read about all of this, of course, I was going, in my day. There's no three words that will age you faster than in my day. But of course, I was like, in my day, you know, and it was very lo-fi, let me tell you. But anyway, I was saying this to my husband and I was like, we're not going to be doing this at all now. And he went, yeah, you say that now. And as soon as he said that, I thought, he knows, because, you know, we have a child that will probably go, but X is getting such and such and Y is getting such and such. And it takes a lot to withstand that kind of pressure.
2: Of course, you could just put the kitchen table out the back garden.
0: I think home is great. I mean, I think a child, you know, is going to remember the vibe, the buzz. I'm not sure they're going to remember how much was spent on the dress or how much was spent on the shoes. You can buy so many communion dresses in charity shops and buy things at cut price. You don't have to spend all the money, you know.
1: It's all about dresses, isn't it? You never hear any conversation about what the boys wear at communion.
0: I think the boys just get dropped, kicked from the car in their little tuxedos into the church and good luck, sure we'll see you later, you know. It's definitely a different vibe.
1: They've kind of gone blazerless a good bit, haven't they? Like a sort of a British politician in trouble having to look relatable. Just shirt and tie. Sports casual.
0: Exactly.
2: And relatable politicians sweating profusely in open-necked shirts brings us to trouble at number 10 and an increasingly desperate Keir Starmer. On Thursday's News at 1, this.
3: More now on that big breaking news across the water. The British Health Minister Wes Streeting has resigned from government, saying he'd lost confidence in Prime Minister Keir Starmer's leadership.
2: Ooh, calling out the sitting Prime Minister, but not quite putting himself forward yet. It's a numbers game. On Drive Time, here's Peter Cardwell, Chief Political Correspondent at Talk TV.
4: It seems to be a bit of, I could if I wanted to, but I'm not sure I do yet.
5: Yes. Yes, you haven't met my girlfriend. She goes to another school. It's very interesting that, you know, he needs people to go on the record. Now, we have 90 people, 90 MPs, including Wes Streeting, saying, look, the Prime Minister has to go in their estimation. They're not coalescing around one candidate. So it's not as if all of those 90 people support Wes Streeting or any other candidate. So to go on the record, to have those nominations in, that's another thing. There's also the fact that Wes Streeting is a very canny media operator. He knows that everybody's talking about him right now, and this will probably help people endorse him.
2: Or maybe they were talking about him, because then all eyes on Greater Manchester Mayor Andy Burnham, if he can get the MP seat, which would allow him to challenge for the leadership. Here's political editor of the Financial Times, George Parker, on Morning Ireland yesterday.
6: There's no guarantee at all that he's going to win that seat, is there? In fact, polls suggest that Reform would win that seat.
7: Yeah, exactly. So at the last general election, Labour won the seat with a 5,000 majority over Reform. But since then, Reform have been absolutely surging in that part of the country. So Wigan, which is the area where Makerfield is, Labour defended 22 seats last week in some local elections, and they lost every single one to Reform UK. So obviously it's by no means a shoo-in for Andy Burnham. What you will have to weigh against the fact that Nigel Farage's party is doing well there is the fact that Andy Burnham, as the local city mayor, is extremely popular. Unusually in Britain, he is a popular politician. So I think despite everything, my guess is that he probably will win this contest.
2: And let's not forget former Deputy Prime Minister Angela Rayner, who this

0: week resolved her tax affairs. But however this plays out, Keir Starmer, not in a happy place. On Wednesday, David got this analysis from Kevin Maguire, Associate Editor at the Daily Mirror.
1: Fairly or unfairly, he's deeply unpopular and his personal approval ratings are in the gutter.
2: Yeah, the level of vitriol directed at him, and I think a lot of Labour people have been saying that that came across on the doorsteps when they were canvassing for votes. It is quite extraordinary. And given some of the cast of characters that have occupied number 10 Downing Street in recent years, and given the leading challenger to occupy it after the next election and their various foibles and everything, Keir Starmer seems like a reasonably blameless sort of a bloke. Why is he so unpopular?
1: I think it's the era we live in with social media, and people use Facebook, Twitter, stroke X, other platforms just to hurl abuse now. And in a way, it didn't happen before. Deference and civility have almost vanished in British politics. He's the sixth prime minister in 10 years. We may have a seventh by the end of this year. And as you say, the abuse at him is off the scale. But I think it's kind of reflected elsewhere in society, whether you see it as a hatred of Muslims, rise of anti-Semitism, anti-social behaviour on the up, shoplifting becoming a way of life in parts of the country. And the Prime Minister's copying it. It's off the scale. He's made mistakes and deserves criticism in some areas, but he also has some achievements, I believe, he could point to, but they got completely drowned out and some people just lose their minds about him.
0: Meanwhile, after Reform's very strong showing in last week's local elections, their leader has designs on Downing Street. But there is this potential snag. Here's London correspondent Sean Whelan on the News at One.
3: The big winner in last week's local elections, Nigel Farage, he's going to be investigated. Can you tell us about that?
4: Yes, he is. The Parliamentary Standards Commission announced in the past hour that they are going to open a formal investigation into Mr. Farage over his receipt of an undeclared gift of £5 million. It's a lot of money, an awful lot of money. It's hard to think it could have slipped his mind. But he says at the time he wasn't a member of Parliament. He did stand a couple of months later and got elected to Westminster. But he said as he was a non-member of Parliament, he didn't have to declare it as it was a gift. And he thinks he's within the rules. Lots of other people don't think he's within the rules. The source of the donation, Christopher Harburn, he's a British cryptocurrency billionaire who's based in Thailand. Not only has he given this personal gift to Mr. Farage, but he's also given £12 million to the Reform Party in the last 18 months, which is a colossal sum of money. He is by far the biggest donor ever in British politics, biggest single donor to a party. And now the first step in investigating the sources of that money is coming through.
3: A cryptocurrency billionaire who lives in Thailand. These lads really are out of central casting. Sean, thank you very much.
0: Leaving that there for now. Meanwhile, the quintessential Englishman, who might just be a little bit Irish.
5: It's not nigh.
6: You just go nigh. It rhymes with sigh, rhymes with die, fly.
0: Thank you for that, Bill. Might have been awkward. And following on from the thing that was Brexit, as he told Brendan, he is now an Irish citizen. Both parents on his grandmother's side, they're the ones. And he's in a new film called 500 Miles, and Bill Nye is even playing Irish.
6: Yeah, I travelled here today on my shiny, relatively new Irish passport, which I'm very proud of, and I cruise through security. Everyone welcomes the Irish, you know what I mean?
5: Did they say welcome home when you arrived in Dublin?
6: I thought there'd be a brass band or something, but no, there was nothing. There were no flags.
5: Listen, now that once the news of this gets out, we'll be claiming you, and then we'll get offended when anyone calls you British and everything.
6: Absolutely.
5: Yeah, but it is odd, because you are seen in many ways as, through acting, if nothing else. But I think in yourself as well as the classic kind of English dude.
6: And, I know.
5: Did you inherit any Irish traits from your mother, do you think?
6: Any other traits?
5: Any Irish traits?
6: Any Irish traits? I don't think so. Maybe I don't know what Irish traits are, really, as opposed to anybody else. But I am sometimes described as, somehow a quintessential Englishman, which I have not striven for that profile. I don't quite know how that happened. It must be because, as you suggest, you know, parts I played.
0: Oh, but part of that very English image might be down to the suits, the glasses. He is so very stylish.
6: I have a genuine enthusiasm for clothes. I like women's clothes as well, not wearing them, just for the record. There aren't many clothes, women's clothes, that make me excited, but when you get an item that's really something, it's I find it thrilling, like if you saw a good painting, or if, you know, it's an art form.
0: And maybe it is the threads, but he does seem to embody a certain keep calm and carry on vibe. However, that, he says, is misleading.
6: I seem to have a default physical position or manifestation whereby I give the, which I am very grateful for, which allows me to give the impression that I am relaxed.
5: Yeah.
6: I'm about as relaxed as, you know, the average, you know, I'm as wired as, I'm not these days, but I used to be. Now I'm of an age where, you know, I am pretty relaxed, you know, and my head is clear. I'm not. Confidence is something I have to sort of, I have to, somebody said to me once, you have to reinvent yourself every morning, don't you? And I had no idea what they were talking about, but I now kind of understand. I did used to have to put myself together every morning. And I'm sure most people do. I don't know about most people, a lot of people do. It's not, I'm not an extraordinary case or anything of that kind.
5: And I get the impression the acting never came naturally to you either, did it?
6: No. If I'd have known what it involved when I was, you know, when I made the decision to go to drama school, which actually somebody else made for me, I would never have, you know, you wouldn't, do you really want to spend a life pacing up and down sleepless in hotel rooms for the rest of your life trying to remember lines and trying to persuade yourself that you can do your job? No, I'd rather be a landscape gardener. But then if I was a landscape gardener, I'd have probably paced up and down at home thinking I was a terrible landscape gardener or something.
5: Yeah. You could have brought that anxiety to bear in whatever you wanted.
6: Yeah, exactly.
0: And to help kick the blues to the curb, he is partial to a daily dance, and he's also taken up exercise after a lifetime of dissing the gym.
6: I was never going to exercise. I was philosophically opposed to any kind of physical exercise. I was going to smoke until I died. And I thought it was kind of embarrassing, people who went to exercise. I thought the idea that you publicly acknowledged that you wanted to extend your life was kind of vulgar or something. And I didn't know what I would wear.
5: Yeah.
6: The other thing is about that.
5: I'm not seeing you in a short and a singlet. Whenever, have you discovered a suit that is suitable for doing exercise in?
6: I know. Whenever anybody discovers that they do two things. Well, first thing they do is they don't mean to, and they try not to, but they can't help it. They laugh. The idea of me exercising, most people find funny. And I just stand there while they pull themselves together. And then the second thing they do is they say through, you know, smirking and giggling, they say, what do you wear?
5: Yeah.
6: Like, I'm going to work out in a suit because...
5: I feel there's a reaching out for sponsorship opportunity here.
6: We're reaching out for sponsorship. That's very, very good.
0: And then, finally, this risky question for live radio.
5: Did you once try and live for a while without having opinions?
6: Yes, I did. I did try that, and it was fun. It was really good fun.
5: How long did you last?
6: I didn't last very long. I lasted a few weeks. I did it for various reasons. I became sick of the sound of my own voice, and it was just hard work having opinions. Somebody said to me, "Why do you?" Somebody who wasn't in an actor or anything said, "Why do you think Robert De Niro chooses the parts that he chooses?" And I launched into this quite elaborate, detailed account of why Robert De Niro chooses one part over another. I got halfway through it and I thought, what the... You have no idea why Robert De Niro would choose one. And I busted myself halfway through it and I said, you know what, I'm going to shut up, because the truth is, how would I know how Robert De Niro chooses what part he plays? And then I decided not to have an... So I didn't have an opinion, that was the thing, or I didn't have an idea about that, and it sort of triggered something, and it became really good fun, and you had to have a kind of collection of stock phrases like, I'll give that some thought, or leave that with me, I'm gonna think about that.
5: Incredibly irritating for everyone else, though, because people demand that we have opinions, don't they? They get furious. Like,
6: I know. People insist that you have an opinion.
5: Okay, I'm going to give that a go.
0: Oh, please don't. The radio would weep. But a very charming Bill Nye with Brendan. back in a bit.
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0: Welcome back. Roscommon on a bit of a roll. And for breathless excitement, we cannot go past proud Rossy Barber, Patty Joe Burke.
10: But you know when we were kids, Oliver, and we'd go out with the ball and we'd be after listening to Micheál O'Hare or whoever was commentating on the match, and we'd score a goal under the clothesline and we'd think we were in the Connacht final. Yesterday, that was for real. We were in the greatest stadium in the world, the home of the Rossies. It was a spiritual occasion. Yeah. That's how it went. The Rossies were Connacht champions. The cup is in the boot driving home for Christmas. What about the Rossies all over the world today? All the immigrants, all the great people that left the 4 Mile House and left Origna and Shannon Bridge and Lanesborough, and they're dotted all around the world this morning. They too woke up. The GAA carries across the continent, it carries through the air, it carries in the sea. Wherever there's a Rossi this morning, they know that the Nestor Cup is back in Roscommon. They know that the Rossies are looking good. What a morning to be a Rossi. What a morning to have, to be Connacht champion. And Oliver, don't tell the nation, but the best is yet to come for the Rossies. One game at a time. The Rossies are singing. Ice cream melting, the terrace melting, the cuckoo is singing, the flags are flying, and the Rossies are dreaming.
11: Paddy Joe Burke.
0: How about that for enthusiasm? However, ahead of a big weekend of hurling on Morning Ireland, Donal O'Cusack was not holding back.
12: If we needed more evidence of how the GAA continues to fail hurling with nobody truly minding the game in Croke Park, this weekend again proves it. The only live championship hurling on television is behind the GAA paywall. Hurling Nation understands RTE requested the Tip and Clare game. Incredibly though, the GAA chose subscription money over visibility. This is a policy of using hurling to promote profit instead of using profit to promote hurling. Convince us otherwise. Former great John Mullan spoke this past week about the lack of visibility for hurling in Waterford. He mentioned that Waterford haven't played hurling in June or July since the COVID era. Kids need to see hurling to want to play the games. A few years ago, we were promoting the See It To Be It campaign. This weekend, you must subscribe to it to see it. Soon, children in this country will receive 104 World Cup matches free to air. What they see is what they will dream of becoming. Has FIFA a better strategy and feel for growing a sport than the custodians of hurling do? Shinnan Méid a Cárda, Imáin Íocht a Bú.
0: Now, it's that time of year again, well, almost. And on Monday's Liveline, the newly crowned Dublin Rose, Suad Moga. She spoke to Ciarán.
13: Can you give me some examples of some of the things that have been said to you online since you became Dublin Rose?
14: Yeah, well, thanks for having me, first of all. It's not every day you're on the radio on your lunch break, so very exciting. It's just been a lot of, basically, you're not Irish. I think that's kind of been the general consensus on the socials. And, you know, a lot of mentions about skin tone, religion, and, you know, a lot of people saying, oh, well, she's no Irish heritage, she's not born here. And yeah, just along those lines.
13: Where were you born?
14: I was born in Sligo. Yeah.
13: I don't think that's what they mean, though, is it?
14: No. I think they kind of just, it is a bit ignorant, and, you know, they aren't really reading the information. They're just assuming that, you know, oh, she was born somewhere else. But I'm like, if you actually read the bio, you'd see I was born in Ireland, born and raised in Ireland, mind you.
13: And were you expecting it?
14: Yes. Like, I'm shocked, but I'm not surprised. Absolutely.
13: Yeah. I mean, that's almost the worst thing about it, is it? That you were expecting it.
14: Yeah, yeah, for sure. I think as well, it's kind of part of the experience of growing up in Ireland as a person of colour. So that's why it hasn't really fazed me much, because it's nothing I haven't heard before. I was definitely shocked, but I was more so surprised at the volume of hate that's been coming in. You know, it's been constant ever since it's been posted. And, you know, it's kind of seemed like it was okay, quiet for the first day, and then boom, it just went mad overnight.
0: And it seems she is just not quite Irish enough.
13: How does that make you feel, that no matter what you do, you'll never be Irish in their eyes?
14: You know, it's tough, but I will say, you know, I've been raised by a very strong household of women, and I'm not one to let other people's opinions faze me and, you know, change my mind. I know I'm Irish, and I know myself, I don't have to prove to anyone how Irish I am. So I'm very confident and I'm very secure in that fact. And again, it is a very small group of people who are just very loud. There has been so much positive outcome for this, and a lot of positive feedback that we've received from this. So I know that it's just a very small group. Like, that's just reminding myself, this does not represent Ireland. This does not represent people's opinions. It's just a very small, loud group of people with a lot of time on their hands and just putting a lot of hate out there. But I, as long as I know myself that I'm Irish, I'm very confident and secure in that fact.
0: So, not putting her off her stride, and yeah, she's in it to win it. But the party piece.
14: So I actually didn't have a party piece, but I did say on the application, can play tin whistle, keyword, if needed.
13: Sorry, is it true? Can you play the tin whistle if needed?
14: No, but that's why I said if needed, because I was just kind of hoping muscle memory would kick in, and I'd just kind of do a little bit of Mary Had a Little Lamb.
13: So what are you going to do on the day?
14: See, I'm just kind of hoping. See, there's 3 months, so I'm kind of letting the talent marinate. And I feel like if I dig deep, I probably could find something. So I'm just waiting for something to call me.
13: So, sorry, not only do you not have one now, but your approach is I'm just going to basically do nothing and let it marinate and a talent might just emerge.
14: I feel like I have something within me. I'm just giving it time to calm me.
13: I'm four square behind you. I don't want to dissuade you, but what? Maybe try and search for the talent?
14: Yeah. No. I'm hopeful. I feel like it's coming. Like, I can feel it coming. I just need to give it time.
13: Okay. I love this approach. It's great.
0: Dublin Rose in search of a tin whistle teacher. Fast. On Sunday Miscellany, John Toll and his takedown of songwriting.
11: Let's call a spade here. Writing songs is a pure notion to be found in the notions aisle of your local supermarket.
15: Oh, I can't go out to feel the cold just now. I'm writing a song here. Yes, I'll cut the grass in a minute. I'm just working on a middle eight that takes me to a different space. But in all seriousness, getting a chance to put order on a thought that you think, and then to put a tune on it, and then years later and miles away, maybe hear someone you never met singing it. What a thrill that must be.
0: And that as a magical tee up to Jimmy McCarthy.
16: Well, I can just imagine you know, your teenage, your racing days, and then you start singing in the pubs. And this is also in your drinking times, isn't it? And you write Ride On, made famous by this man. Let's have a listen. True.

0: Every bit of it is iconic. You were a young man.
1: Right? I was, and I wrote that song. That song rejects bloodshed and the gun. Somebody I loved, I left because of that. She was in an organisation and they modelled themselves. It wasn't Republican. They modelled themselves on imported model, the Red Brigade, and I didn't agree with that. But strangely enough, she was a great person. She supported me in many ways. She educated me in many ways. She was a Trinity graduate. And, you know...
0: You were in love?
1: Yes, I was. And we were together for about, I'd say, what, 18 months, nearly 2 years.
0: Right. There is very strong kind of visceral imagery in it, and you reckon Christy was really drawn to that, the sort of the feral language, I think you've called it.
1: I think he likes strong language, you know. And, you know, the thing about him, he's an extraordinary person because when he sees what he wants, he gets it, and he does it the way he wants to do it. I didn't always agree with that, but hey, he's Christy Moore, and I take my hat off to him every day.
0: Run the claw along my gut one last time.
1: Yeah, well, my line is run the claw around my bust. His line was run your claw, and there's a big difference between yours and that.
0: Never spotted that before.
1: Well, it is. Very run the claw, abstract.
0: Ah, yes.
1: Okay. A gut-wrenching loss, parting, separation.
0: Right.
1: And his was run your, which had the implication of that it was an intention to cause
0: yes.
1: pain,
0: okay.
1: There wasn't.
0: There is a difference.
1: No, there is a difference. Even one word.
2: And then No Frontiers, which I promise you will think of very differently when you hear the backstory.
1: Well, I spend a lot of time in Switzerland, and I was walking over the border from Saint Louis in France to Switzerland one day, and the Swiss guys, who were pretty on the ball, stopped me from my papers and my passport, and I saw a big sign that said Frontier. And then No Frontiers kicked in, and I thought of my mother first, who, if it wasn't becoming pregnant with my brothers, twin brothers, Conor and Coleman, would have been the first woman pilot in Ireland. She was 10 flying hours short of her licence, but she was very large, running into a single-seater, small engine Ostromano, and it was risky and tight, and she was barred anyway from flying.
0: Go away. Elizabeth McCarthy was her name.
1: Elizabeth McCarthy, yes. And if life is the wild wind that blows away on high, then your heart is Amelia, as in Amelia Earhart, dying to fly. And that was my mother, a very courageous and brilliant woman.
2: The legend that is Jimmy McCarthy. Meanwhile, over on Lyric, Culture File, Luke Clancy, Colm Debeen, Ronan O'Rahilig, and a French metal band, Gojira. They're playing Merry Hell.
3: Ronan, what's the loudest sound you've ever encountered?
4: Could have been a Gojira concert, actually, in the Academy. I remember having a ring in ears for a few days after that.
3: I'm very careful about not having ringing ears. That used to feel like such an honour.
4: I have to use the earplug now.
3: Oh, you do use them?
4: I learned my lesson, yeah.
3: So at a metal concert, you would find people carefully protecting their ears?
4: Yeah. Anyone over 30, maybe.
3: So, Colm, loud sounds. What's the loudest thing you've encountered on your travels?
5: Oh, well, I just think if it turned the sound up.
3: Okay, that you had no control over.
5: This music for me is sort of total, in the sense that you really have to give up a whole lot of yourself, your irony, because it's so earnest. You have to give up your interest in quietness because it's so loud. You have to give up all your thoughts because it comes at you stronger than thought. It goes into your nervous system way before it goes into near your intelligence or your critical system. It just blasts at you. Almost have to negate yourself. You have to go into a condition of being sort of nobody. It's the sort of thing T.S. Eliot might have enjoyed. You become nothing, you become nobody, and you let it blast at you. The problem I have is a simple one, that my masculinity, you know, the whole business of being a bloke, is something that I'm 70 years old, I'm less sure about as I get older. I don't mean that I'm thinking of transitioning. I mean that this is very masculine music. It's a blokes playing. I can feel the blokes. I can feel the blokeness of the blokes. I can feel the testosterone. I can feel the whole business of blokishness. And when I was younger, maybe it would have been very good for me. It would have made a man of me, as they say. But now that I'm old, I still love the noise. I love the idea of something that's going to take me and keep me and hold me. Which this certainly does do. But inside me somewhere is a gentle little old 70-year-old lady who's not actually going to take this.
2: All of that on Lyric. We're going to have to send Marty round. And that is it from this week's playback. Thank you for listening. Do you want a bit more Gojira? Of course you do. Oh, enough of that. Talk to you next week.
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5: In this weekend's Irish Times, security and crime editor Conor Lally examines why money laundering is booming in Ireland and how Gardaí and the DPP are seizing this dirty cash and catching the perpetrators. In Ticket, Imelda Main talks about the songs and stories that shape the Irish and why she wants to keep that tradition alive with her new show. And in Sport, as Celtic face Hearts with the league title on the line, Michael Walker previews the most thrilling finale to a Scottish season in 40 years. 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
6: Coming up on Saturday with Cormac O'Hara. Here we go again, says the media minister. The key questions for RTE executives about another payments controversy ahead of their appearance before TDs. A 50% rise in evictions. We hear from a family of five looking for a new home unsuccessfully for the last 6 months. And longer delays instead of a faster process. One senior planning and environmental official with Antashka and her fears for the critical infrastructure law passed this week. That's Saturday with Cormac O'Hara at 1 o'clock.
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0: We'll be joining Richard Kern for the business in a couple of minutes' time. First, though, at 10 o'clock, it's over to Ailish Sheehy in the newsroom.
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8: Good morning. The body of a man has been recovered from the waters off Ceann Fossa in West County Galway. He had been in a boat that capsized. Two other men on board managed to swim to shore. The alarm was raised shortly before 3 o'clock this morning. The Israeli military said it has launched strikes targeting suspected Hezbollah facilities across southern Lebanon. The announcement comes a day after Israel and Lebanon agreed to extend an existing ceasefire. Israel also said it had carried out airstrikes on Gaza in pursuit of the head of the armed wing of Hamas, Izz al-Din al-Adad. It described him as the architect of the October 7th attacks 3 years ago. However, neither Israel nor Hamas has said that he had been killed. Medical officials in Gaza said that last night Israel killed at least 7 Palestinians, including a child, and injured 50 people in airstrikes on an apartment building and on a nearby vehicle. Taiwan has urged the US President Donald Trump to allow the sale of $14 billion worth of arms to the country. Following a meeting in Beijing with the Chinese President Xi Jinping, Mr. Trump said he had not yet decided to allow the sale to go through. President Xi had pressed President Trump not to support Taiwan, which China claims is part of its territory. The sale was approved by US congressional leaders in January, but the White House has delayed the shipment. Taiwan also said it was an independent nation that must be ready and willing to defend itself. Delegates attending the Fianna Fáil Ardéis in Dublin today will debate policing, the cost of living and other issues. The event coincides with the party's centenary. The party leader Micheál Martin will deliver an address to the Ardéis later today. It will be broadcast live on RTÉ1 television.

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4: Change forever. The Limerick man who swapped business for a band. And when will the introverts take over? You can contact us by text to 51551, email the business at rte.ie or WhatsApp 087 032 3232. But first, let's look at the US trade mission to China this week. It looked like not only a clear out of Washington, but also Silicon Valley, as President Donald Trump and a huge entourage descended on Beijing. Tim Cook, Elon Musk, Elon Musk's son, were all there for the visit with Xi Jinping. But was it a successful trip? We're joined by Graham Findlay, Professor of Politics and International Relations in UCD. You're very welcome to the programme, Graham. It looks like not a whole lot substantial emerged from such a high-profile big visit. And when you look at it, whether it's in relation to trade, whether it's in relation to politics, whether it's in relation to a whole range of things, this wasn't exactly the art of the deal, was it?
5: No, I mean, and it was unusual for a presidential visit to China, which is a big deal. It doesn't even always happen. Biden never went to China as president. You know, for them to not really make much progress on very many things was remarkable. But beyond the show, it was all about security as opposed to the economy, for once. And Trump really hoped that Xi would be able to help him out with the Straits of Hormuz. But beyond the oil which China buys from Iran and which is replacing with Russian oil and even U.S. oil and gas, China, you know, can't really do much to help open the Straits of Hormuz.
4: And we could talk about the business element in a moment, but just even the tone and the body language. I mean, the context for this is that Trump for years has been sort of China bashing. It was a big calling card among the MAGA community. He's given out about China ripping off the country for years. And then he arrives and says, it's an honor to be with you.
5: Yeah, it's a very Trumpian thing to play up to whatever audience you're at, but also to make personal relationships everything when he's there, but even outside of those negotiations, while bashing individual countries. And so he values his relationship with Xi. He went on and on about it. He was very deferential to Xi, and he basically wants to be President Xi Jinping in the sense that he loves the way Xi can make everybody do whatever he wants. He wants to be an authoritarian leader. And so he's actually a job for life. And also his generals defer to Xi in ways he would like his generals to defer to him.
4: When it comes to the business side of it, there was a Boeing deal, a commitment to purchase 200 aircraft with the potential for up to 750. The stock market wasn't particularly enamored about that. Boeing share price fell. They probably expected more. There was a deal about soybeans being exported to China. It is their number one export from the United States to China. But again, I think that was based on commitments that had been given last October. Elon Musk, Tim Cook, what was in it for them?
5: They got a trip to China. And the most interesting addition of the billionaires was Jensen Huang from NVIDIA, the world's most valuable company, which significantly is the world's most valuable company because it has the AI chips, which everybody needs. And who has access to that is a really big deal. And he was at it at the last minute. He was born in Taiwan, which is a very sensitive topic for China. But he spent all of his time going around eating sort of noodles and things like that. And basically, nothing really happened with the billionaires. No, they're already in there up to their eyeballs, with the exception of NVIDIA. And no new real deals were signed. Trump has said there were verbal commitments made to buying planes, buying soybeans. There's nothing on paper. And these are absolutely crucial for American farmers. They were killed in the first Trump administration by his battles with China and had to be bailed out. It's even worse under the current tariff wars. And China has stopped buying soybeans at the level it was. And Trump really needs them to start doing so.
4: So that might be significant, particularly for American farmers. The Chinese really rolled out the red carpet in terms of the tour and everything, and even to a point where President Xi is going to send on some rose seeds, presumably for the rose garden in the White House, which is gone now, isn't it?
5: Yeah, and that's true. Melania Trump is accused of having devastated the rose garden. But, you know, they could use some new...

0: in this case, thousand-year-old roses, there are lots of thousand-year-old plants in this secret sort of place where the Politburo and where Xi himself does all their work. And so the Chinese really knew what they were doing. Trump really loves spectacle. He loves cool old things, ideally gold. And they brought him into an inner sanctum where very, very few people get to visit. And that would not have been lost on Trump. And so throughout the visit, he was very deferential to Xi. He constantly praised his leadership. He talked about their relationship. He talked about how great things were. You've got footage of Rubio and people just pointing at the amazing things in the Forbidden City. I mean, from the point of view of...
1: Really saying we're impressed.
0: Yeah, they were impressed. From the point of view of sort of China providing a really good show for Trump, it really worked.
1: The Chinese very much put the issue of Taiwan on the table around this. There's $14 billion of arms exports due to go from the United States to Taiwan. It's been a bipartisan Democrat-Republican initiative. It's been in the pipeline for a while. It needs sign-off from President Donald Trump. And he's sort of now saying, I don't know if we want to do that. That's a very significant development, as well as what appeared to be a threat from President Xi, that if he doesn't get his Taiwan policy right, the two countries could end up in conflict.
0: Yeah, I think it's really interesting that the news in Ireland is about these arms sales to Taiwan. And yes, the visit started off with what came very close to a direct threat from President Xi, that if the U.S. supports Taiwanese independence, that could lead to even open conflict between the two powers. And he even referred to, as he has before, the Thucydides trap, which is when a rising power like Athens encounters an established power like Sparta, there's a danger of actual devastating war. So the fact that China's focus on Taiwan is so great really got Trump's attention, and it highlighted Trump's sort of being all over the place on Taiwan. For example, he, like NATO, has urged Taiwan to spend more on its own defense. Now, Taiwan is spending a lot on its own defense. And he also has accused Taiwan of stealing U.S. chip technology. Once again, the political economy of chips coming into play. But faced with Xi's pressure, he then sort of said things like, well, I'll have to talk to whoever's in charge of Taiwan, which is the last thing China would approve of.
1: There is only one ultimate question in relation to all this, that if something were to kick off with Taiwan and China, would America come to its defense? That is the ultimate question. And how would you interpret the signals that are there? Do they constitute a change in policy or a change of emphasis from the U.S. Look, president?
0: The State Department, like Marco Rubio and everybody else, has said there is no change in U.S. policy. U.S. practices what they call, ever since 1979, the One China policy, which is to recognize China's claim to Taiwan as an integral part of China, but maintain some kind of ambiguity about whether it would come to Taiwan's defense. They'll support them by arms sales. They'll support them even with the presence of American military ships in the area, which is at the Strait of Taiwan, or the Taiwan Strait, is a bottleneck with a lot of trade going through it. So it's a very important part of the sea. But they have not committed historically to coming to Taiwan's defense, although they could. And that is something China can live with as long as presidents play by the rules. But Trump has run sort of roughshod over the very careful ambiguity which seems to have to characterize that relationship.
1: In a general sense, Graham, in the run-up to this visit, there was a lot of talk about it was a somewhat chastened or weakened Donald Trump because of setbacks with tariffs, Supreme Court, various things, the economy, a potential global slump because of a war in Iran and the mess in the Strait of Hormuz. Do you think that was reflected? Do you think that came to pass when you look at it now?
0: I think so. I mean, he came there not quite as a supplicant, but he needs somebody to help him out of the jam he got himself in the Straits of Hormuz, and also with Iran generally. And, you know, the official Chinese foreign policy view is the war should never have started to begin with, and a ceasefire is required and it should hold and we should get back to normal relationships. China has benefited tremendously in some ways from the war, in that it's been able to use its huge reserves of oil to influence its near neighbors to get them more on side for putting more pressure on Taiwan. It's also leading to vast jumps in sales of Chinese solar and electric vehicles, at which they lead the world. So, you know, China was in a position of strength, but, you know, she has

0: his own problems. They have weak domestic demand. They have high youth unemployment. They are dealing with the tariffs and the uncertainties, none of which are good for business. And, you know, he has to maintain his own popular opinion, even if he is an authoritarian leader.
1: Okay. Graham Finley, lecturer in the School of Politics and International Relations at DCU. Thank you very much for joining us on the program. Well, the meeting between Xi Jinping and President Donald Trump was full of pomp and spectacle, as we talked about. But behind the pageantry, what did the body language say about two of the world's most powerful leaders? Is there always a carefully choreographed dance between those in power in business and politics? Dr. Brendan Kelly, Professor of Psychiatry at Trinity College, has been giving it some thought.
2: When two regular people meet, we greet each other.
3: Good to see you.
2: Shake hands, hug, and maybe kiss.
3: Mwah.
2: We chat about the weather. But what happens when two world leaders meet in the midst of a mighty power struggle? World politics tilts on its axis, economies hang in the balance, and populations hold their breath. But what happens in the choreography? Who steps where and why? First come the aircraft. Then convoys of massive cars. Then marching bands. Doors open, cameras click, helicopters circle. Eventually, two men emerge in near identical uniforms of modern power. Navy suits, white shirts, red ties. What is this? A duel? A waltz? A tango? Each footstep matters. Every pause counts for something. Even the distance between the two men is measured, carefully determined by a committee of behavioral psychologists and furniture experts. And then the great diplomatic ritual, the world's stiffest, most artificial handshake. For years, many nations assumed there was one center of gravity in the world. Now, the atmosphere feels different. This is not a victory dance for anyone. This is a negotiation about who owns the dance floor. Perhaps that is why these meetings feel strangely familiar. This is not a duel, a waltz, or a tango. This is a primal dance that predates the evolution of man, is found all through nature, and plays itself out with exquisite precision. In nature, powerful animals rarely rush directly into conflict. They circle. They posture. They growl. They make themselves appear larger, calmer, and stronger than they feel. Two stags lowering antlers, two lions snarling from a distance, two cats walking slowly around the garden wall, pretending not to care. Power is performance. Diplomacy is theater. Weakness is fatal. And somewhere, beneath the marching bands and motorcades, two human nervous systems respond exactly as they always have, watching carefully for signs of dominance, weakness, confidence, fear. In the end, each side declares victory. There is no murder on this dance floor. There are only two men posturing for cameras and pretending they rule the world. In the end, they vanish behind heavy doors to contemplate the reality that neither man fully controls the future anymore. And the world is much the better for that.
1: Professor Brendan Kelly there. Coming up, the power of the introvert, business band camp, and thank you for the slop. AI does music.
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6: In this weekend's Irish Times, security and crime editor Conor Lally examines why money laundering is booming in Ireland and how Gardaí and the DPP are seizing this dirty cash and catching the perpetrators. In Ticket, Imelda Main talks about the songs and stories that shape the Irish and why she wants to keep that tradition alive with her new show. And in Sport, as Celtic face Hearts with the league title on the line, Michael Walker previews the most thrilling finale to a Scottish season in 40 years. 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
1: Welcome back. You can text us at 51551, email the business at rte.ie or WhatsApp 087-032-3232. Now, to the story of a Limerick man with music and marketing on his mind, mostly music. Ian Dodson set up the Digital Marketing Institute in the early 2000s, sold it, took some time off, but now he's back with a new company, AI Certified, but also with his band, Jimmy's Cousin. Here's what they sound like.

0: Well, we caught up with Ian earlier and I first asked him about his new release, Sailors Without Ships, his third album. I asked him if he would consider himself quite prolific at this stage.
1: I suppose, yeah. I think I've gotten into a decent rhythm at this stage. It took me a while. A lot of people kind of sit and wait for inspiration to strike, but I'm kind of, I'm one of those kind of worker type bees. For each album, I'd probably write about 30 songs. So yeah, in that sense, I would be maybe considered fairly prolific. I don't know. Apparently, Springsteen writes about 250 songs per album, so I'm not at that level yet. You'd never know, though.
0: You're getting there. You're getting there. Growing up, was music a big part of your life and in the life of the family? Because you're from a big family.
1: I'm from a ludicrously, stupidly large Irish family. I had, I think my mom was one of 11 and my dad was one of 10. I think I have 80 first cousins, actually. most of them around Limerick and Clare.
0: Imagine booking a meal for a family get together on that one.
1: Unfathomable, completely. Yeah. So I was on my mum's side, it was all singers, choirs and singers. And on my dad's side, musicians of all sorts and shapes and sizes.
0: So growing up in the house then, there was always music. And like, would your parents sing or break into song every now and again, or did they just play a lot?
1: Yeah, no, it wasn't the traditional kind of house where you'd have lots of music playing. I suppose music was very much your entryway into emotions for me and for my family. I remember probably my earliest memory of music was my mom, who was just a passionate singer and loved music. But it was always, we may not have been very good at talking to each other, but we could always express our emotions through music. I remember coming home from school one day as a kid and she had received some bad news. So whenever she got bad news, she'd do one of two things. She'd get out the ironing board and start ironing, and then she'd stick Puccini on the record player and she'd sing along. And there'd be tears streaming down her face as she sang along with the music. And so it was indelibly kind of imprinted on me that music wasn't just a form of entertainment, but it was actually a way of kind of accessing and understanding emotions. So it was kind of a deep initiation into what music was and how it could operate and how it worked in our lives in that sense.
0: Where did you grow up?
1: Oh, Limerick City. Yeah, I'm Limerick born and bred, Munster supporter. So yeah, my mom's family were called the Yelvertons, and there isn't anyone in Limerick who doesn't know at least one Yelverton, because there's hundreds of them there. So yeah, I grew up in Limerick, and dad was in CIE, so moved around the country a lot. Ended up in Burr and Offaly, and then I suppose the formative teenage years were down in Tralee. And so then back to Limerick at 17. So yeah, Limerick has been the kind of the North Star for everything, no matter where I've been, and I've done some fair amount of travelling at this stage.
0: And when you were in school then in Tralee during those years, did you have any idea what you wanted to do career-wise?
1: Oh God, no, not at all. I mean, I remember going to the career guidance counsellor at 15 and asking him, like, was there a job for a swashbuckler or an adventurer or a space cadet of some sort? I don't know, maybe it's a thing with boys. I think girls are mature much quicker. But it wasn't until I was in my 20s that I really had any clue about where I wanted to go or what I wanted to do. So teenage years were very much dreaming of being a rock star and listening to Simple Minds and U2 and the Waterboys and all that type of stuff,
0: and a bit of swashbuckling.
1: Lots of swashbuckling. But got my first guitar at 16, and then just everything went out the window. That was it. I was hooked from then on.
0: After, when you finished school, you went to New York and you stayed with a cousin over there.
1: I did. And I suppose, look, that's where the title of the band comes from. I go under the moniker of Jimmy's cousin. So actually, where it came from, when I grew up in Tralee, I have an older brother who was the taller and more good-looking version of the male genes in my family. And I have a face for radio, as they say. And so everywhere I went in Tralee, following in his footsteps, no matter what club I joined or whatever class I went into, they'd go like, "Who are you?" And I'd say, "Oh, are you Paul's brother?" So all my life in Tralee, I went around being known as Paul's brother, Paul's brother, Paul's brother. And it just drove me demented. And off I went to New York after school around 18 or 19. Illegal, of course, as a lot of people were back then. And thought to myself, you know what, this is great now. I'm just going to be a whole new person. It's just me and the world doesn't know me at all. And I moved in with my cousin Jimmy, who lived in Astoria in Queens. And for the next 3 years in New York, I was, oh, you're Jimmy's cousin. Oh, you're Jimmy's cousin. Oh, you're Jimmy's cousin. So no matter, I just couldn't escape it. So it just made perfect sense that when it was putting this music together, it was just like, okay, well, you know what? I am Jimmy's cousin. So that's what I
0: the music was to help you with a complete identity crisis.
1: That's exactly it. That's exactly it.
0: What was it like in New York as a youngster in the 1980s arriving there? It must have been exciting.
1: Ludicrous. It was mad. I got on my first plane at 18, which was a 747 out of Shannon into New York. I was just walking on sunshine, literally cloud nine. Jimmy, of course, being the acerbic character that he is, literally threw me a subway token and said, so where are you going? And I was like, what? He said, I'm going to work. Off you go. So I went into the city for the first time on my own. And I remember getting off the train at Astor Place and 8th Street. And walking up Broadway and actually literally thinking that I was God's gift to humanity. I thought I had arrived. The world was waiting just for me to walk up Broadway at that point. So I love that. I look back on that now, and the first album was very much about that experience, about that exuberance and confidence and just absolute optimism about all that the world could contain and hold when you're 18 or 19, that experience in New York. So it was fantastic.
0: Well, you decided to, after a few years, you decided to come home and you studied in Limerick history and philosophy. And then you decided to have a go at the world of IT.
1: I did, for my sins. This was the mid-90s and the

0: only thing in Ireland that would made any sense or where anyone was paying you any money was in IT. I had intended to move into the field of philosophy. And any philosophers will tell you that there's actually not a lot of money in philosophy. So I remember going to UL and starting. I never finished. I started a postgrad in IT in UL. And I think I had about four job offers by the Christmas of that year. So off I went into IT in chase of a car and money and some stability and a house. And I can honestly say that for the 10 years I spent in IT, I left a trail of absolute destruction behind me. I mean, if anyone knows me and worked with me, go back and check your computer code, because I was absolutely terrible. I was useless, completely useless. I was a complete fish out of water. I really was. And it was a horrible experience in one sense. But I suppose, you know, those are the things you have to do in order to get by and get a salary and get a wage and kind of get settled and stuff like that.
1: But somewhere along the way, you had that sort of entrepreneurial gene, because you decided maybe I'll just set up something on my own and go out on your own. And you set up the Digital Marketing Institute, which was to become incredibly successful.
0: Well, this is the thing, I suppose, you know, you never really know. I have a great friend who always says your whole life can change with one phone call. And it was a phone call to a friend of mine who said, listen, there's a guy I know who is setting up his own thing as well. His name is Anthony Quigley, and you really should meet. And myself and Anthony then got our heads together, and we rented office space together, and we had this little web development and digital marketing agency. And then the 2007, 2008 downturn hit, and we were facing complete crisis and just kind of went, okay, budgets are dried up. And we said, you know what, let's run a course. You know, this whole digital arc is really going to explode in the downturn. And it did, when we literally, we caught a wave. We just managed to launch Digital Marketing Institute at a time when the wave was just forming, and we jumped in the back of it and off we went. Initially, it was very much a training company, but within a few years, we realized that there was a real need for someone to pull the industry together and get them to kind of coalesce around a set of agreed standards, so that colleges and students and employers could really say, right, okay, let's teach to some kind of a formal structured standard. And so it became, I suppose, one of the most widely taught standards in the world.
1: None of these things come easily, because even with the benefit of hindsight, when it's all successful, you can say, oh, it was fantastic. But at the time, I'd say it's pretty tough. You're expected to do kind of a bit of everything, really.
0: You are. I mean, I suppose the dangerous thing when you have a successful business is you start taking the credit for it. And if you take the credit for the success, you have to take the blame for the failure. So you can't do either. What you do is you pitch your tent and you make your best pitch into the marketplace. And then you can't control a global economy. You can't control a global marketplace. And anyone who says that running their own business is easy is a total liar, because it's horrible. It's terrible. I mean, I've spoken at events over the years, and kind of people have said, oh, I want to start my own business. And I'm like, look, are you sure? Are you really sure? Because it is, you literally, you know, if there's no toilet paper in the bathroom, it's your fault. If there's no paper in the printer, if there's no money in the bank, if the office is a mess, if there's no desks, computers, windows need cleaning, like, you just have to carry the can for everything. So luckily I had a great business partner. And I think the one thing that if I could say that was probably a key aspect of our success was we both managed to keep our egos in check. And if one of us wanted to do something and the other disagreed, we'd say, well, look, let's just try it. Let's give it a lash. Let's give it a bash and see if it does work. And if it works, great. If it doesn't, that's fine. But we never, I think in the 12, 15 years together, we were together, I don't think we had an argument. I don't think we had a single argument, because I think we realized how lucky we were and how important it was and how much was riding on it. And so we managed to keep our brains and keep our egos down and just went with it. And to be honest, we followed the money. You know, literally in business, you know, you can have all these strategies and visions and plans, and then there's revenue, and you follow the money for a lot of the time. And you hope that leads to a rich vein of more revenue.
1: That volume of work, it's, you know, I've heard the expression that entrepreneurs are people who work 80 hours a week to avoid working 40 hours a week.
0: Exactly.
1: And it often ends up that way. But in your case, obviously it all worked out very well, and you sold the company.

0: in a couple of phases to international buyers.
1: We did. We were approached in 2017 by a private equity company in the US, and they took a kind of majority stake in us at that point. And then I stayed on for another few years, and then it was bought by BPP in the UK, which is a probably one of the biggest private universities in the world. So they have about 9 or 10 faculties, and they plugged it in there. So it's found a phenomenal home now at this stage, and it's found the kind of the type of organization that will continue to kind of grow it globally and internationally. So it was fantastic.
0: A big payday or two big paydays, Ian?
1: Well, we got a decent chunk of change out of it, and it meant that we could do phenomenal things like clear our mortgages and put pensions aside for ourselves, because that's the thing when you're an entrepreneur, like you're not really focusing on your pension, and you're not really focusing on the long term. You're kind of living hand to mouth, and so it was an absolute phenomenal gift. We weren't flying in private jets or anything like that, but we were definitely able to kind of secure our own futures in that sense.
0: So during the 80 hours a week with the business and everything, what happened to your own music and musical instruments? Were you still interested? Were you still writing songs or playing music?
1: I was tipping away in the background, and it was always there, but never in any meaningful way. And it was funny, actually, that the reason I picked up the guitar again was back in probably 2015, my mom got a cancer diagnosis, and it was a real baseball bat to the back of the head, to be honest with you. And I found myself turning to the guitar, and it was, again, it was that just, how do I make sense of this? How do I, when the center of your world is threatened, when the foundations are threatened, you kind of can find yourself free falling. And I turned to music again, and it just kind of reawoke my whole love for music and songwriting, and that that need to make sense of those emotions and those feelings, and it was on the back of that that I wrote, I suppose, my first album. I think I recorded my first demo at 19 and my first album at 51. So slight gap there, but never too late, as they say. So yeah, it was
0: mature. You were a mature musician at that stage.
1: Oh, definitely over the hill, some would say. But yeah, no, it was
0: you toured and everything, didn't you?
1: Absolutely.
0: Gigs in Ireland, UK.
1: Yeah, absolutely. We did a couple of tours, and it was fantastic. It was great. It was absolutely brilliant. My mum got to hear that album before she died, and that was crucial for me, absolutely crucial. And she loved it, and she just was just so blown away by it. So that's an extremely emotive, heart-wrenching album about loss and grief, and so it's it really kind of just got me back into music in a huge way, and I found my way back in again, and it was just this wonderful awakening.
0: You sound like you were very close to your mother.
1: Yeah, absolutely. We were hugely close, and she's hugely missed still to this day. There's a song on the first album, Wax Wings, called I'll Never Be the Same, and that's literally it. There's something weird about the world when your mother isn't in it, and that's what that song is about, is trying to make sense of the landscape when such a strong influence and character has gone from it.

0: having done all that, Ian, you decided to have another roll of the dice in the world of business with AI certified. Obviously, AI is taking off. Lots of people are aware that they need to learn how to use it effectively, and that enhances their employability perhaps in the future. It's a bit like the digital marketing when it was taking off, really. Are you sort of replicating that model, but with AI?
1: Well, I suppose what I'm replicating is the confluence of events that actually that drove us to digital marketing in the first place, which was global economic uncertainty, a brand new technology, and everyone wondering, well, how do we make sense of this? Where do we start? Where's the entry point? How do I grab hold of it? Where do I go? Where do I progress with it? What you have is an industry

0: I suppose, running around like an unruly teenager with their hair on fire, blowing the world up, saying, oh, it's all over, it's all changed, work is finished, college is done, life is finished. And so really the purpose of AI Certified is, again, to grab the industry by the scruff of the neck and say, lads, we have to grow up. Like, you got to get out of the teenage years and get into your 20s and actually start codifying a set of standards that people can use as a route map into AI. And that's very much what AI Certified is about.
1: And you spend a lot of time in France. Your daughter is in school in France there. And is it something that you really enjoy? Would you like to live in France full time?
0: Oh God, no! No, I'm a Limerick man, true and true. I think I love France. It's a fantastic place, and it's a great country. But the fact that I can crack a joke about Quicksilver and Bunny Carr, and they all look at me like I've two heads, or the fact that I mention Sally O'Brien in the way she might look at you, and they look at you like you're nuts. My cultural frame of reference, my psyche is true.
1: There's probably a French
0: Irish.
1: Sally O'Brien there.
0: I'm sure there is. I just don't know her. I don't know her. That's it. So no, I'm so God. I've never appreciated it as much as I do my Irishness. And so, no, I mean, I'm about, from September, I'll be 75% Ireland and 25% here for the next few years. But no, Ireland is home, always will be, definitely.
1: What about setting up businesses in France? How do you find the country as an entrepreneurial centre?
0: It's a few hundred miles from Ireland to France, but it actually feels like a different universe. It is a radically different society. It's a much more fixed society in the sense that there isn't the same social mobility we have in Ireland. I studied philosophy. I went into IT. I then became a teacher in DMI. I then became an entrepreneur. Like, That flexibility in France doesn't feel like it's here. There's a very rigid approach to life in France. Whatever you study in school, that's all you can work in. Do not move outside your lane. So there's a real fixed sense of fixed immobility about French society. The internet, they're about 10 years behind even Ireland when it comes to the web. Most French businesses don't even have websites. It's prehistoric in certain senses. Now, on the good side, they have the best healthcare system I've ever seen in my life. And so they are a high tax, high spend economy, and they take care of people incredibly. So they have phenomenal things going for them, but how they continue to pay for this into the future is the biggest challenge that France faces right now.
1: So from here on, you probably won't be touring the album in France. You might stick to Irish venues, will you?
0: I think I'll stick very much, very firmly to Irish venues, and hopefully I'm going to, by the end of the summer, I'm going to do a kind of an acoustic style tour of some small venues in Ireland. And that'll be great for me.
1: So how does your cousin Jimmy feel about it all now, Ian?
0: Well, more importantly, my brother is livid that I didn't call it Paul's brother, and Jimmy wants royalties, and I told him good luck to him. He can keep looking for it, but he isn't getting anything.
1: Your lawyers are all over that one, are they?
0: They really are. They really are.
1: Well, Ian Dodson, founder of AI Certified and the musician behind Jimmy's Cousin, thank you very much for joining us on the programme.
0: Thanks a million.
2: Well, I don't think we could describe Ian as an introvert. It takes guts to stand on stage, but sometimes even the extroverts can look a bit meek, like Donald Trump in Beijing this week. But are introverts the ones we need to really pay attention to? How do the quiet ones compete in a business landscape where the loudest voice is often the one that gets the most attention? Joining us now is Professor Maura McAdam of DCU and author of Permission Granted. You're very welcome to the programme, Maura. I suppose the whole question of introverts versus extroverts is a fascinating one as personality traits. But is it true? Is it the case that introverts face more challenges in a very loud world, do you think?
3: Well, good morning. It's lovely to be here. I suppose, first of all, I would say I'm not approaching this from, I suppose, a psychology perspective. I'm approaching it from a business perspective. So a lot of my research looks at networking as a resource. And from that, then looking at different styles of networking. And also there's a tendency sometimes to look at introversion versus extroversion. And lots of people might say, well, I'm a bit of both. You know, I can be extroverted sometimes, but then I want my quiet time. But I can honestly say I am definitely introverted. But and that's made me look at this

0: and study it and really reflect on, well, how can I and other people that feel that they're introverted do this, i.e. networking, in a way that's comfortable for us?
1: As you see yourself as an introvert, you say, I'm definitely an introvert, does that bother you? Would you like to be more extroverted? Or do you see that in any way as something that makes things more difficult or makes things easier?
0: Absolutely not. So I think once you have that awareness, and it's just thinking, well, okay, how can I, you know, network, turn up in a way that's comfortable for me? And for me, again, it's not from a psychology perspective, but for me, introversion is just a way that I process energy and information. So maybe, you know, very busy rooms and lots of people are going to drain me. So what I think, okay, if I have those events scheduled into my calendar, okay, can I then schedule other events after that so I can, you know, refuel and get my energy back?
1: There is also a sense that as there's greater competition for people's attention spans, you know, and attention spans are getting shorter. So whether you're speaking on the radio, you're speaking in public, you're in a conversation in a networking situation, people feel they really need to come out of the traps and perform and almost kind of overperform, which feeds into this idea of being overly extroverted, whether it's genuine or not. Is it getting tougher in that world?
0: And I think that's why most people, if I ask people how do they feel about networking, first of all, they would probably say they hate the word, and they may get very nervous about it. And that nervousness is because they feel it is a performance and that they may have to sell themselves and they may have to be the most loudest visible person in the room. I would encourage people to see networking as really building human connections, and think about when you build connections with people, what is importance? Well, your presence is importance, and listening is importance as well, and your communication skills. So for me, rather than seeing networking as a performance or having to show up in a really large...
1: Or purely a transactional thing, which is in reality what it often is.
0: Absolutely. Again, I think it's better to think of it about building connections, building relationships. I'm really good at that. So what does that entail?
1: I remember you talking about communication and building a connection, and some people say, well, they can make a connection very quickly if they're slick at conversation and that sort of thing. But I remember one person, a business advisor, saying that when you go into a networking situation, never enter a conversation until you've got a plan as to how you're going to get out of it and move on to the next person. And very pragmatic advice, but not exactly, you know, that's very transactional.
0: Yeah, and there's no depth there, is there? And I think that's where, you know, you could say that maybe introverts shine, and that's their like superpower in terms of, you know, it's building the one-to-one relationships and it's having that depth.
1: So would your advice be for someone who is introverted, feels that they're introverted, or identify as being mainly more introverted than extroverted, they go into a networking situation, social situation, business, work, whatever, advice as to how they should approach it?
0: Well, do a little bit of planning. So that's what I would do. And you look, first of all, pick the networking event. You know, are you going to, is it something that relates to you? And is it something that's going to be important to you? I also then would look at the list and see, is there any people there you know? Because they may act as an anchor for you. And then third, now what I do, and my husband gives me this task to do, he gives me a purpose in terms of when you go to an event, see, can you talk to three people, have a meaningful conversation, and also then maybe take three photographs with people. Now, I'm a high achiever and I'm very task driven, so I won't come home unless I have done all of my tasks. So that gives me a purpose, and that also gives me a sense of this is what, you know, what I'm going to do at this event. So that really helps me.
1: And ultimately, you're playing to your own strengths as well.
0: Absolutely.
1: Which is important. Professor Maura McAdam, Professor of Entrepreneurship in DCU and author of Permission Granted. Thank you very much for joining us on the programme. Well, finally, we're going to go back to the world of AI and music we mentioned earlier. It seems AI music is flooding streaming services. Listeners are getting frustrated, tuning out, and the platforms are getting nervous. But where is all this heading? Who's making money? And how do those who create real music feel about it? She from O'Queen has been finding out.

0: 1.4 million monthly listeners at one point on Spotify. They look like the type of band that your dad would listen to or your sister would fancy because they're gorgeous and suspiciously poreless. Some might think that there's a mystique behind their eyes, but maybe it's just that they're buffering because they're not real.
1: Tech journalist and host of the For Tech's Sake podcast, Elaine Burke.
0: There's this hot new rising artist called Sienna Rose. Rolling Stone was comparing her music to Olivia Dean and Alicia Keys, but she wasn't doing any live performances and she wasn't responding to requests for an interview because she was an AI avatar.
1: I'm falling with you. Elaine says AI artists are flooding the music market.
0: Deezer, which would be a rival to Spotify, it's a music streaming platform. They estimate that about 44% of daily uploads to their site are AI generated tunes. They've reported that there's 75,000 fully AI generated tracks uploaded per day. So that accounts for about 2 million tracks per month. And the Harry Styles one is interesting. He was known to be working on a new album. These creators were actually capitalizing on that knowledge, knowing that people maybe on a daily basis are going to be looking for new songs from Harry Styles. And they create this fake Harry Styles to insert themselves into that search and that interest. So there's an opportunity here to make money because, as people know, if you rack up enough plays on these systems, you get royalty payments out of it.
2: Listening to AI music is like listening to that friend at a party telling a story that you know isn't about them. They've heard someone else tell a really good joke or story and they have just remembered it word for word and retold it as if it happened to them. This weird, uncanny thing of, hold on, that's not how it happened. That's how it feels to listen to that. I hesitate to call it music.
1: Singer-songwriter Emma Langford.
2: I think the biggest impact it's having on artists is similar to what filters are doing in the beauty industry. It's creating an unrealistic expectation of the human voice. I think with any human voice, there is the day they've had that you can hear in their voice. You can hear their facial expression and the way their voice changes. There's some singers you can hear when they're smiling when they sing, you know? That's gorgeous. My accent is so amorphous. It changes all the time. If I'm really angry, I get very Limerick. Occasionally very Cork, depending on what I'm angry about.
1: Emma believes it would be difficult for AI to recreate the human touch.
2: When you're writing a song, you can hit a bum note, you can play the wrong chord, you can kind of stumble over the lyrics, and suddenly that changes the shape of the song. And I think that's a really gorgeous part of the process, that kind of organic aspect of it. Like, my process is to go through the world in a state of openness and to try and find the music in everything. I think the beautiful thing about songwriting is you can be inspired by anything. Like the electric shower at home, there was like a B flat drone coming from the engine, but I was able to sing along with it. And inspired by that, you know? So that's humans and technology working side by side. But, like, you know, there's things that we as people, we hear things, we, you know, absorb things. And that's such a uniquely human thing to do. Like, computers do our taxes. Like, why are we giving them art?
3: Music taps into multiple brain centers at once. So it's a kind of a global brain experience. So there's actually some amazing scans and where we can see the visual of the brain at rest, for example, and then the brain's response to music. It's called the brain tango. So it's based on an EEG scan in response to a tango being played on the piano. The parts of the brain that's lit up by music are the same parts of the brain that we use for movement, for attention and focus, for emotional regulation, for communication.
1: Dr. Shane Cassidy of Neuralinks says there is early research on how AI impacts our brains.
3: There was a piece of research done, I believe it was last year, where they compared our responses to human music or human-generated music as opposed to AI music. And what they found, interestingly, was an increase in blink response to the AI-generated music. That signified an increased cognitive load. And that would make sense, I suppose. Your brain is working that little bit

0: harder to process that information. It just maybe wasn't congruent with what we were exactly expecting to hear. And when that happens, obviously that cognitive load acts as a bit of a disruptor.
1: But what other ways are we seeing AI being used in music?
2: My first thought when I came across these music generators was that these were most likely to be used as a cheesy way of giving someone a gift. And I thought that sounded fairly harmless, but then I heard that LinkedIn founder Reid Hoffman had AI generate a bunch of Christmas songs, had them pressed to a vinyl record and sent them out in lieu of a holiday card. And that does sound rubbish. I wouldn't want to be on his Christmas list if that's what he's sending out. Then there are bizarre things people are doing just because they can. Like I've seen there's apparently a TikTok trend with young people putting their texts from their ex into these generators, I suppose, to make sad breakup songs or a whole breakup album that the likes of Taylor Swift has built a whole career on. But my God, don't be doing that. Just get over yourself. Spotify has its own AI DJ that now supports 4 different languages. They have French, German, Italian, and Brazilian Portuguese. So you can have your own DJ that speaks your language and you don't have to be constantly seeking out the top DJs who possibly only speak English.
3: Bonjour.
4: Hola.
1: While DJ Jim O'Mahony, aka Jim X Comet, may not be multilingual, he speaks sense.
5: And I sound very old now, but I'm actually right. There's no substance to it. There's no kind of depth. There's no soul to it. It's throwaway. It's made to last for about a week and then you move on to something else. AI is only going to get better at what it's doing. And it's only going to get better and cleverer at emulating artists. So Johnny, who lives next door to me, could actually be Beyonce or Ed Sheeran. And the thought of Johnny as Beyonce now is really going to stay with me for the day. I think that DJs are screwed, to be honest with you, because there are certain jobs that AI are just going to come in and take. I mean, if you're working in computer programming, good night. If you're in accounting, I think you're in trouble as well. While it's great for record companies, it's absolutely horrible for music. Like, it's disgusting for music because, I mean, I'm one of these people that believes that music is up there with literature and painting as one of the fine arts. What club owners probably will do if they bring in AI DJs, they will create something within the pub or the club. They'll put a kind of a laptop or they'll put something in where you will be able to go up and ask AI to play something and AI will play it. It's a recipe for disaster. Basically, you'll have a combination of AI DJing along with the punters DJing, which is really not good. So you could be listening to Ireland's Call about 20 times a night. It doesn't get worse than Ireland's Call, to be honest with you. Rock the Boat would be another one. Yeah, I mean, ABBA, you know, stuff like that. You know, just general muck like that, that people think is great after about 20 drinks. Songs that you never, ever, ever want to hear in nightclubs. This would be like an AI club, full of people who you never want to be in nightclubs with. As a DJ, it's all about reading the crowd and feeling the moment. Only a live DJ can do that. Good nights always go in different tempos. People aren't going to go mental for the whole night because people want to slow down, they want to chat, maybe they want to go to the bar, they want to go in for the shift with somebody maybe, then they want to maybe go mental. You react to what you're seeing and, you know, you're kind of building that up to the proper crescendo for, say, 12:30 or 1:00. You're taking that back down again, kind of at 1:30, 1:45. But you've made the journey, and the only one who can guide you on that journey is the DJ.
1: But let's put it to the test. How would AI like to end this report?

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2: 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Eva Maguire was the broadcast coordinator and Niall McMonagall was on sound. 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
10: Good morning from the newsroom. Gardaí are investigating the circumstances surrounding the death of a man in his 30s in Dublin city centre yesterday. The incident has been referred to FISRU, the Office of the Police Ombudsman. Our Eastern correspondent Samantha Labrary reports.
11: Shortly after 5 o'clock yesterday evening, Gardaí say they were alerted after security personnel detained a man on Henry Street in Dublin city centre in connection with an alleged shoplifting incident at a retail outlet. During that incident, as the suspect attempted to flee, a man in his 80s was injured, but his injuries were not life-threatening. The detained man, who was in his 30s, subsequently became unresponsive at the scene. He was taken to the Mater Hospital, where he was later pronounced dead. The scene was preserved and has been forensically examined. The coroner has been notified and the Office of the State Pathologist will carry out a post-mortem examination, the results of which will determine the course of the Garda investigation. The incident has also been referred to the Office of the Police Ombudsman, FISRU. Gardaí are appealing for anyone who witnessed the incident or who has video footage from Henry Street between 5 and 5.30pm yesterday evening to contact them. Samantha Labrary, RTE News, Dublin.
10: The body of a man has been recovered from the waters off Ceann Vossa in West County Galway. He had been in a boat that capsized. Two other men on board managed to swim to shore. The alarm was raised shortly before 3 o'clock this morning. Valencia Coast Guard said the three men are believed to be Norwegian and one of them is a nephew of a local man. The Israeli military said it has launched strikes targeting suspected Hezbollah facilities across southern Lebanon. The announcement comes a day after Israel

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4: The rain will clear towards the northeast this evening, with highest temperatures ranging today from 10 to 14 degrees. And that's all from the newsroom for now.
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7: Good morning, you're very welcome to the show. Let's have a quick look at the front pages first. So the Irish Independent is leading with runaway food prices, race ahead of inflation. So this is in the last 5 years since 2021, right? Diesel is up 60%, lamb is up 52%, a pint of stout is up 27%. The Irish Times is leading with building tycoon sues Magner and Studrow. Mark Tyre writing that Maurice Regan, the US-based building tycoon, has filed a high court action against billionaire racing boss John Magner and his stud business. The Examiner is leading with that There are 1,000 domestic abuse reports a week, and the figure for 2026 is already up 10% on last year, with 920 arrests in 4 months. They also have RTE bosses face grilling over latest payments scandal, and a lot about that across the papers. The Mail is leading with that convicted IRA killer Eamon Nolan, who murdered a civil servant in front of the victim's 3-year-old son in 1979, has been pictured canvassing for Sinn Féin by-election candidate Janice Boylan. The Star and the Mirror and the Sun are all leading with the same story. Tommy's Torment is the headline on the Star. I'm gay, I was living a lie. Singer Tommy Fleming has come out as gay in a bombshell new interview. The Mirror headline is Tommy was living a lie, double life as Fleming comes out of as gay singer's struggle led to suicide attempt. And the Sun, I have been living a lie, gay singer on marriage split. And you may have heard or read about that interview yesterday. Obviously, look, it's a complicated situation and there are lots of people involved, but it was a very powerful interview, and it was actually the kind of interview you didn't think we'd still be hearing in Ireland in 2026. It was like something from a different time in a way. Just to give you a flavour of how our near neighbours are tearing themselves apart, The Guardian leading with Burnham, that's Andy Burnham, will push to be next PM by autumn. The Telegraph, on the other hand, saying Starmer could step aside for Burnham. And the FT, UK risks paralysis amid Labour fight. And that is at the prospect of the Labour leadership battle going on for months over the summer. OK, so we'll come back to all that. But now, filmmaker John Carney, welcome.
8: How are you?
7: John, fans of your movies Once and Sing Street will be excited to hear you have a new film coming out. And like those films, it centres around music. It's called Power Ballad. So fittingly, today you've chosen some songs for us that have special meaning for you. But let's talk about Power Ballad first.
8: Okay.
7: Tell me about it.
8: Well, I can talk about it. I've only been talking about it for the last 10 years with Peter MacDonald, who wrote it with me. Peter is an actor. He's also in the movie. We just, 10 years ago, I think I was looking for a new idea. I can't remember what I had just done, but I saw a guy coming out of a house, a little red brick, lovely little artisanal house, and he had his daughter on one arm, you know, she was 12, and a guitar over the shoulder. And I just started watching him, and it was like, oh wow, is he playing a gig after he drops her to school? You know, he's got to be up at 8:30. He's still got a bit of Bono about him. He still had a bit of the swagger.
7: Yeah.
8: And I was like, I love this guy. I just love him. He's me. He's so many people I know that didn't make it in the music industry, but they're still clinging.
7: Yeah.
8: And I was

0: Like, and I rang Peter and I was like, I've got our guy. And I don't know what the story is yet. And we had talked a little bit about, you know, all the friends of ours who, you know, heard bits of songs on the radio that they thought they had written. And then people that I knew in the music industry who had all these writs against them about people claiming, you know, I wrote that lyric. I gave him that lyric at a party and he was crying. Now, yeah. You know, and now he's on Top of the Pops. So that just whole thing, they fitted in like, you know, like a piece of a jigsaw together.
1: Yeah. So 10 years, like, yeah, is it hard to get that made in Dublin and to get like Paul Rudd and Nick Jonas on board?
0: Once Paul Rudd came on board, everything came into place. But before that, I had been circling this film with so many different people for so long. It's unbelievable how hard it is to get a film made. And like, this is not out of my wheelhouse. My films don't make money particularly. So people are doing them out of love, I guess, producers to a degree. They're not thinking I'm going to make La La Land or something like that.
1: Yeah.
0: So it's already not high risk, but it's like limited return. And I was like, Jesus, like this is a feel good thing. It's an American in art. And until I got that movie star, nobody was financing.
1: And did you know Paul Rudd?
0: I had met Paul Rudd on Zoom about another project, which didn't happen in the end. And then I think I sent it to him, like saying, there's this other thing, by the way, now that this project A hasn't worked. And he was like, I'll do that. And from like, it's not like, I can't tell you how meaningful it was to me.
1: Does everything change then, yeah?
0: Well, it wasn't that everything changed. Yes, everything does change, but the point is the loyalty to it that he had.
1: Yeah.
0: Because I've had actors come on board before and help and then pull out and then the financing goes. Okay. And he was like, where do I go? What day do we start? And you don't have to think about it. You don't have to ask me again.
1: Cool.
0: And that's the kind of guy you're doing.
1: Yeah, and that's going to be very not disappointing for people because we all imagine Paul Rudd is a really nice guy and great crack.
0: Unfortunately, he is.
1: Yeah.
0: There's just nothing. As an Irish guy, you want to be able to get a dig. You want to reveal some layer of darkness. No, he's exactly myself and Keith McElhane, who was in Bachelor's Walk, and Paul Reed and Peter and Rory and this little band of... he was just like one of the gang, really. After one day with Paul, you know, it was just flatulence jokes and jokes about politics and fun and then moments of seriousness when the camera was on and then just back to being in a little band together.
1: Yeah. And listen, it's a terrific film. Like it's great fun, but great heart as well, like everything you do. And kind of a little laughs along the way and warmth and everything. And then a little nearly cry at the end for me and all that. And then... So what's Nick Jonas like? Because he's had a strange life, hasn't he? You know, he's been a superstar since he was a kid. People might remember the Jonas Brothers.
0: He's the exact opposite of Paul Rudd.
1: Right.
0: In all fairness. He's mercurial, mysterious, enigmatic.
1: Is he, yeah?
0: Religious, dark, like very, very hard to figure out. And Paul is face value up front. You know, after half an hour in the Stag's Head with Paul, you kind of know who you're dealing with.
1: Yeah.
0: And Nick, I still have no idea. He could be a Russian spy in the 80s. I have no idea.
1: Really? Yeah.
0: But so interesting.
1: Yeah, he is, isn't he? And like he has that kind of slightly dark charisma in the film as well, doesn't he?
0: There is
1: that unknowability about him, but also a kind of he's very poised in himself, isn't he?
0: Very. Yeah. I wouldn't want to play poker with him.
1: Yeah. So does this bring us to your first music choice? It's from 1988. People might remember the Scottish band Danny Wilson. Nick Jonas's name in the film is Danny Wilson. And I know your collaborator was in the band. It's Mary's Prayer. Why did you choose this?
0: Well, Mary's Prayer is by Gary Clark, who weirdly I ended up having the good fortune of, you know, working with for the last 3 films on a TV show. Gary, that band that he formed, my brother Jim, who was the guy who brought home the great music to our house, you know, who brought back great jazz and funk and pop music before it was trendy, showed up in, you know, with that album hot off the, with no reviews, heard a song, took it home, and I spent a very memorable day. I was in either Sing Street or De La Salle, and I had a project to do on Pompeii. It's the only piece of work I ever remember from school. And he put that album on

0: the front room of our parents' house saying, this is amazing. It's quite Steely Dan-ish, apparently, you know, and he put it on. And I, every time I hear the album, I can taste that day with Jim, my brother, in this, in our parents', you know, front room, me doing my project and him describing the music and talking about the music. And there's many songs on that album, but Mary's Prayer is just, it's one of those songs that when I hear the first, everything is wonderful, at the beginning, I'm just like, oh, transport it. It's a time machine, that song.
1: Okay, so, so Jim was your brother.
0: Jim is my brother.
1: And he was the one who brought the music, yeah?
0: He was, he had a preternatural, ability to, and it wasn't what was going to be trendy, what was good. It was quite avant-garde, and a little bit ahead of his time. I don't know where he was getting it from. But it was that time, you know, there was no Spotify. There were, you know, there was NME and a couple of magazines. He just had a brilliant ear for the next thing. And it was always interesting. And he got me hooked on a lot of, you know, like Chick Corea and jazz and funk.
1: Oh, okay.
0: And I became, you know, my job in life was to impress my brother Jim with my slap bass playing.
1: Really,
0: which I think I did, actually, in the end. I worked really hard at it. And
1: That's the lot of a younger sibling, isn't it? To try and prove to the older ones that you're
0: actually
1: are.
0: And I'm still trying to prove to
1: the
0: running clay. It's the only thing I want to get in my life, I've realised, is the validation of those three people.
1: Jim died, did he?
0: Jim passed away.
1: Okay, was he young?
0: He was 49.
1: Okay, all right, So this is Danny Wilson, Mary's Prayer, John Carney's first music choice today. Everything.

0: Yeah. That's Danny Wilson, Mary's Prayer, and that's John Carney's first music choice today. And just while that was on, you used a lovely phrase, which is that older siblings kind of sprinkle magic dust over everything for the younger siblings, yeah?
1: Yeah, I see it. I was just saying, I see it with my son Lou now, who's 10, to his little sister Aoife. He just, nothing is like, you know, oh, let's go and get an ice cream. It's let's go and get an ice cream and we'll sprinkle some of that stuff and we'll go down to the Esso station. It'll be, and she's just wide-eyed looking at him. Yeah. And that was, both my brothers and my sister had that effect on me when I was a kid.
0: Yeah, yeah.
1: They were just, made everything interesting.
0: Yeah, yeah. I had it too, and I think a lot of people will recognise that. Mm-hmm. So what kind of kid were you then?
1: In terms of music?
0: No, in general.
1: Human being.
0: Yeah.
1: I probably was a, youngest of four. It's interesting that you ask that now, because I have kids and I'm looking at them and I ask that question of myself every day now that I see them and I'm like, what do I see? I don't know if I have any labels or spectrum stuff.
0: Yeah.
1: But I probably was, if I think about why I was so distracted and given out to so much in an academic setting, there's got to have been something going on, because it wasn't the regular amount of, like, this is very, very hard for me to sit still and focus on what you're asking me to, and I don't know how to tell you how hard it is. And you get a clatter around the head like you used to in the 80s or 70s.
0: Okay.
1: And I think...
0: Was that hard for you?
1: It wasn't that hard for me, because I found good ways of bluffing and getting around it and, you know, distracting teachers from giving me a hard time, because I was funny. I think I could get away with stuff, so I didn't get targeted, but I saw kids be targeted. And it wasn't fair, you know, in hindsight. You're looking at them going, they shouldn't be sitting in a class like that now.
0: Yeah, yeah. But you were obviously, you were differently wired in some way. And clearly it was a positive thing, as it's turned out. You've given so much great art to the world and everything.
1: Well, then you've got to go, you know, does creativity or whatever it is come from the pressures of not being allowed? Who knows?
0: You're
1: the sum of your part. I mean, there's so many parts that go into these stories. I think I was very lucky in Ireland in every element of my life.
0: Why?
1: Well, I was just thinking of it the other day. Like, Lou, my kid, asked me, why did you change from Sing Street to De La Salle? And I was telling him, and then he was like, so did you get held back a year? And he was sort of mortified, I thought. And I said, I did get held back. Well, I stayed back a year. But now that I think of it, Jesus, like, the two lads that I met in my class in De La Salle, Niall Leonard and Eamon Griffin, changed my life. They were into music, Eamon particularly. Yeah. Not, but, you know, Niall said, oh, I have a guy who can play music and you should meet him. And I realised that was an incredible blessing. And they're not in every class, those lads.
0: Yeah.
1: Do you know what I mean? So you're like, oh my God, we are just the stories of the kids we meet along the way, and thank God for them.
0: Yeah, yeah.
1: And I think I was continuously lucky to meet Glenn. I was lucky to meet Tom Hall, who
0: Glenn
1: I wrote.
0: Hansford,
1: like,
0: yeah.
1: Lucky
0: yeah.
1: to meet serious-minded oddballs who were outside a little bit, who didn't quite fit in, but they meant business. They wanted to do this. I was very lucky.
0: Yeah. There must have been something in you that was attracting the right energy as well, I guess.
1: I think when
0: yeah.
1: you're young, though, you just say yes to people, don't you?
0: Yeah.
1: You know, I was saying that to Glenn the other day. Do you remember walking down Adelaide Road and breaking into an abandoned house with my camcorder to record Glenn singing a song in the corner of a deserted room because the acoustics would be really good? And you get one guy from Ballymun and one guy from Renla, and we're both 17, 18, and we're drawn to each other just saying yes.
0: Yeah.
1: And you lose that brilliant thing. And you had so many people have stories like, do you remember the time we went, it was 2 o'clock in the morning, we did the thing with your one, we just said yes to it all.
0: Yeah.
1: And I think that's all I was doing, was just...
0: And have you held on to that though? Because you do like, what you do is quite different and quite, you know,
1: yeah.
0: again, 10 years like doggedly
1: a little
0: trying
1: bit.
0: To get a film done.
1: Yeah, yeah. That's true, but I would like to do other films, and I would love to be a bit more courageous with the types of movie. I'm quite widgety now, like I do the one thing, and I would like to, I always fancied that I'd do, like, you know, I'd be like Martin Scorsese, I'd do just a film in every genre, you know, and be brilliant in all of them, but I'm not, actually, I'm okay at this one thing, and that's a bit, you know, I think that the younger version of myself would have hoped that I'd do, you know, a more diverse range of things.
0: Okay. There's time yet. Your next music choice is by Glen Campbell. I think your mother was a big fan of Glen Campbell. Is this the music that was at home when you were a kid as well? Yeah,
1: exactly. I was saying there, you know, Mum had, we had a record player, a Murphy, and it was brought out for special occasions. And that, the first 5, 6, 7 years of my life, there was no other stereo, there was no other music. There was this, the record player was in mono, was brought out, and, you know, Herb Albert, and there was a Christmas album, and I think there was Ken Dodd and the Diddy Men were brought out yeah. and played in the kitchen, and it was a ritual, and it made the thing wonderful. And I'll tell you the three things that I think of, that record player being kind of, is fetishized the right word in a way, you know, turned into this
0: yeah.
1: this ritual. My brother Jim's guitar, which was stored under his bed and I was told not to play it, which, can you imagine what that's like to yeah. a kid 9 years old? And the piano that was, I think, as far as I know, the piano was a piece of furniture in our house. It was polished. Okay. And yeah. I think it may have been locked for a while.
0: They had keys on them, those old pianos.
1: And yeah. it was the slightly... like magazines under the mattress.
0: Yeah, yeah. The transgressive nature
1: yes.
0: of it.
1: Yeah. It was like, I'm going to play Jim's guitar, whether you like, under the bed.
0: Yeah.
1: And there was some, and I you know, I have musical instruments lying around my house now all the time, but I often think the second that I tell these kids, don't fucking touch that Fender Precision,
0: yeah.
1: that he'll be in becoming, you know, a brilliant bass player.
0: Yeah. What was your mother like?
1: She was great, and musically she was interesting. She did cello and she did piano and she did quite well at them.
0: Okay.
1: And then she never played them because she was a doctor and she worked her ass off, if you excuse the expression.
0: Yeah.
1: And music took a sec. You know, there was no time for a woman, particularly back then. I'm doing my studies and I'm going to Dublin and I'm going to be a doctor. I'm going to do medicine. So once she was 17, 18,

0: and she had finished the cello and the piano in school to a certain level. That was it. She never touched them. But I think it was, you know, she had great taste in music and she really responded to music.
1: Okay, so she didn't spend her life frustrated then about that.
0: She wasn't frustrated at all.
1: She used it to enjoy music
0: exactly,
1: and study into
0: exactly.
1: it.
0: Exactly, she would be listening to Roy Orbison and Elvis and then for some reason that song, I think my brother Kieran bought this single of Glen Campbell for my mother, Southern Nights. And again, like the Gary Clark thing, that twang, down, down, down, diddle, diddle, diddle, down, yeah. I hear it, it's 1978. And my mother is going, oh, that's lovely, that's great. And she just had this, do you know, like women back then, they just had this like, oh, that's lovely. And it was maybe a bit of repression or not being able to let go.
1: And is she dancing around the room a little bit?
0: Oh, yeah, she would definitely have, not like she'd have a few moves, but she just, you could tell it was in her body, you know, it was in her shoulders, you know.
1: Okay, let's go back to 1978, Glen Campbell, Southern Nights.

0: Yeah, it's just pouring out of him. Glenn Campbell, Southern Nights, that John Carney second choice there. John was just enthusing about Glenn Campbell there. So you started then playing music with your brother's guitar, or?
1: Yeah, I started playing on my brother's guitar and the piano, and I could kind of make people laugh at home in the house. And then I think when I moved from Sing Street to De La Salle, I met Eamon Griffin, who is a classmate, whose dad was in a pub band, I think, or it's something to do with, you know, they had amps and guitars in their house. Went back to his house, a scene which is completely verbatim lifted in my film Sing Street.
0: Yeah.
1: Introduced into this household full of amps and guitars. And it was like Aladdin's cave.
0: Yeah.
1: And Eamon was like, what do you want to do? And I was like, well, let's form a band. He was like, okay.
0: Okay.
1: And we formed this ridiculous, you know, you know, nutty band doing Cure covers. And
0: were you the bass player at that point?
1: I was the lead singer, can you believe it?
0: Okay, yeah.
1: Yeah, I was the lead singer and I played bass, but on a guitar, because he didn't actually have a bass.
0: Yeah.
1: And then I played bass on an electric guitar, on his brother's electric guitar. And then I went back to my mother and I was, I need you to buy me a bass. And I'm serious about this music. This is in second year. And she delivered. She just, I don't know why, but she just had very little hesitation with me. She was like, oh, really now? Are you going to play this? And are you any good? And I'd say, I really want this bass.
0: Okay.
1: And it's really meaningful to... And she, you know, unlike a lot of parents, she this is one area that she kind of put her money where her mouth was. You know, she actually forked out. She went and bought me a bass, and that was gave me permission to be real about it and to go, I've got a bass guitar and I have to make this kind of work.
0: Did the bass become your vocation?
1: Oh, 100%.
0: And when did the frames come into the frame?
1: So then, interesting, so you jump 2 or 3 years ahead in school, and I had been in various different school bands. And then in fifth year, I met Glenn in the coffee inn and around there, you know, where everybody met at the time, Mick Christopher and, you know, all the Hothouse Flower, all those guys were hanging around. It was an amazing time. And I met Glenn, and Glenn was putting a band together. And he was like, I've got I don't want session musicians. Do you want to come and think about this? Mm. And I remember going back to my parents and saying, this guy, blah, blah, blah. And then we rehearsed a couple of times. And I was okay at the bass, and I was kind of good enough to play on the 3 songs that Glenn was doing at the time. And he was like, I'm doing this, I'm putting a band together. And I went and told my parents. And I think a lot of my parents allowing me to leave school was seeing that kind of Glenn was kind of serious about it.
0: Okay.
1: And saying, well, okay, at least he's
0: so
1: not.
0: So you left school?
1: I left school in fifth year.
0: Okay.
1: Yeah. And ran away with it. It was kind of like running away with the circus. I played with the Frames in the summer at the end of fifth year, and was going to go back to school in sixth year.
0: Yeah.
1: And it got closer and closer in the summer. And I went into my parents' bed. I remember sitting up with my mother on the bed and saying, I'm not going back to school. And she's like, oh, really? And then Dad came up and I was like, this is... And they both sort of said, oh, look, you have this bug.
0: Wow.
1: And also, it probably helps that I was rubbish academically.
0: Okay.
1: Or like, not rubbish, but like,
0: yeah,
1: you know, if I tried really hard, I could have got C's and B's, maybe. But
0: yeah,
1: that would, with all my attention and all my commitment. And then I would have had an arts degree or what. But this was something that I think, you know, maybe they thought I was good at. And they certainly realized I was disciplined, like I would practice it.
0: And then why did you stop doing that and start making films?
1: It's such a good question. And it interests me. I fell in love with... I had been making videos with a friend of mine, Paul Harris, who had a video camera, which was a big deal back then. And we were doing slasher movies and comedy films. And I would play them to the Frames then, and they would giggle at them. And I clearly was moonlighting. And Glenn was even sort of saying, like, you know, you're quite good at that and quite, you seem quite driven by it. And I was like, I kind of am, you know. And also then I was watching, you know, Truffaut movies and growing a beard and getting educated in the... And kind of had ideas about myself. And I think I met Tom Hall and we were like, we're going to be great. And the band thing just... I also think I realized, like, it's not enough for me to play in the background on bass.
0: Okay.
1: And even though Glenn was very generous with the credits, he kind of said that the band kind of co-wrote the songs. It was Glenn and the band. They're Glenn songs.
0: Yeah.
1: And I got a Super 8 camera in London, in Lee's camera shop, for a couple of £100. And I rang my brother in London, who lived there, and said, I'm thinking about doing this. And he was like, are you mad? I have per diems. They have a record deal. And I really didn't give it a second thought. And it was the age, I think, when you're young.
0: Yeah.
1: You sort
0: how
1: of think,
0: old were you at this point?
1: I would be 21, okay. Maybe.
0: It's quite an audacious move as well to decide you're going to make films in
1: so
0: Ireland
1: now.
0: Back then, was it?
1: It seems so now.
0: Yeah.
1: And I would like to take that description. I'll take it. But it was more like a... Priestly is the wrong word, but it was like a calling. It was like
0: Yeah.
1: There was a sort of an adventure. There was a thing. There was Neil Jordan and Jim Sheridan in Ireland. That was it. There was no film board yet. There was RTE, and that was it. Nobody made. So when you said you made films, it was kind of, that's interesting.
0: You knew.
1: I felt strongly about it.
0: So then I think On the Edge was that's when you met your wife Marcella. Is that right?
1: Marcella was acting in that, and Cillian Murphy and Stephen Ray. And that was my first kind of big shot.
0: I think
1: I got through knowing Ed Gainey.
0: Okay.
1: I knew Ed. He was coming up and doing very well.
0: Element now, yeah.
1: Ed Gainey is Element. Yeah, he was probably about 5 Oscar nominations now this year. He was coming up and he had done some great things, and I kind of got friendly with him. I don't think we'd made anything. But myself and Ed put a grand in each to the pilot of Bachelor's Walk, which we made ourselves.
0: Yeah.
1: And then parked it. And then he said, would you read this script? And there's the script called On the Edge, and Jim Sheridan is producing it, and Arthur Lappin. And I read it, and I made a pitch as a director and got the gig. Kind of through Ed, really, if I'm being honest. Yeah, that was like Universal Studios and, you know, Stephen Ray, who was a huge fan of. And I got to go to LA and back and forth. And I sort of felt like a fancy filmmaker for the first time.
0: You arrived, yeah.
1: Oh, my God, it was amazing.
0: And was it a love at first sight with Marcella, or did you kind of gradually gravitate over the course of it?
1: That's a very good question. I found her very, you know, we had a lot of fun together, and she wasn't in a big role, so we could kind of, it wasn't a huge amount of pressure. And there was a break in the movie about 6 weeks in. We broke for Christmas, and then we had a week and a half at the end of Christmas to finish it. And I asked her out for a coffee at the party, and we went out for a drink and hit it off. And then, that was 1999.
0: Yeah. And still one of the strongest marriages in show business, still together.
1: I can't believe that's true. Yeah, but it probably is now, actually, yeah.
0: Yeah.

0: So let's take another music choice. Dizzy Gillespie, November Afternoon. Why this?
1: Well, this would be my brother Kieran bringing this album home, and we were looking for a title.
0: Yeah.
1: Myself and Tom had made our movie, and we didn't have a title. And Kieran was playing this song, and I think he suggested, wouldn't November Afternoon be the great name for a film? And because it was my older brother, I was like, okay, yes, that's the name of the film.
0: Okay, here we go. Dizzy Gillespie, November Afternoon. This is John Carney's third music choice today.

0: That's Dizzy Gillespie, November Afternoon. That's John Carney's third music choice today. So, John, then Once was released in 2007, and that was a small film, but a huge hit. Won an Oscar for Falling Slowly, of course, the song. Did that change everything for you? Is that when you think, okay, I've arrived, and that's where people go, okay, this guy's viable? Like, does your life change?
1: Well, it did and it didn't. It was life-changing in terms of when I went out to America. Both myself and Glenn were in the States, and they started telling us what the narrative was going to be. So from Sundance on, they were both like, so wait a second, so you've never made films, and you met this guy Glenn, who's like, has this beat up guitar, and he's like a nobody, right? And you make a movie that's kind of loosely about your life. And we were like, okay.
0: Yeah.
1: And genuinely, it was like, if you want to believe, they wanted a rags to riches thing. They wanted it to be our first thing.
0: Yeah, okay.
1: And they, so in a way, we started to kind of believe that story. And we felt like, but actually, myself and Glenn have been plugging away at our businesses for a long time. And we finally got a little flash of gold or whatever.
0: Yeah.
1: And but yes, part of the thing was, okay, no, this is a different, now you can really get into those rooms. And I would like meet Ben Stiller in LA, and he'd be like, I'd go up and I'd say, I made this, and he said, I was just hanging out with Glenn. I was like, oh, okay. And it was like, particularly in the industry, actors loved that movie.
0: Yeah,
1: and producers, like, nobody really had seen it on the streets, but the industry fell in love with that film for some reason.
0: I
1: will never understand. So yeah, you'd have insane, you know, Robert Downey Jr.
0: So you were the toast of the town.
1: We were the toast of the town. Yeah. It was bizarre. Yeah. Yeah.
0: Your next music choice is, this is back to Gary Clark from Danny Wilson, who has been your collaborator now and up to the current film. And this is from Sing Street, and it's Drive It Like You Stole It. So why have you chosen this?
1: Okay. So here, I'll just put you in the driver's seat, if you excuse the pun, of this song. So you're a film director like me. You're going to make this film called Sing Street. Nobody's in it. And you've said, we need one really catchy, we need a Falling Slowly, but an up-tempo thing. And I was working with Gary, and we had co-written a couple of songs. And I remember saying to him, you know, I need an up-tempo song. And here's my only guidance. Huey Lewis and the News meets Hall & Oates. And that's it. And then, so 48 hours later, he sends me a demo. And I'm listening to it in the bedroom. And I'm like, that's very good, but I don't know. It's kind of corny as well. And I went down to my niece, Clea, who at the time was about 17. So I ran everything by her because this was a movie about kids. And I was like, Clea, I need you to tell me if you think this song is good or not, because I think it's good, but I'm not sure. And I played it to her. And about a minute into it, she was like, that song's going in the film. It's unbelievably brilliant. And I was like, Gary, it's in, you know, like she's validated it. And it was just such a crowd-pleasing song, and so many people have had so much joy. I'll give you an example. I was cycling along on College Green the other day on the bike with my kid on the back, and there's a guy on a horse, and he's going along like this. And I, for some reason, on the bike, I said, how are you doing? And he said, oh, yeah, how are you doing, man? And I said, you know, what are you doing on a horse? And he said, oh, I'm just taking it for a ride. I do horses for movies. Like this. And I'm like, oh, I make movies. And he's like, what have you made? And I was like, Sing Street. And he goes, drive it like you stole it, roll it. And he goes off on horseback through town.
0: Yeah.
1: That's the takeaway from that movie. And if you have a musical and you don't have that song, you're screwed.
0: Really, yeah?
1: Yeah. Okay. So imagine you're a film director and somebody sends you this song for your movie.
0: And that lands in your lap and saves the day. Okay, Gary Clark, Drive It Like You Stole It.

0: That is Gary Clark, Drive It Like You Stole It, and that is from, of course, the movie Sing Street, and now a musical as well, and that is John Carney, the Sing Street director's fourth music choice today. John, not to hold you to things you said in other interviews, but I saw you say an interesting thing recently enough, I think. You said movies aren't as important to me as they were when I was 25 or whatever. Mm-hmm. It's a job, I enjoy it, it can pay well, and it's satisfying to make something, but I'm more interested in reading a book now, if I'm honest, or sitting back playing a guitar. Do you want to disown that completely?
1: I stand by it.
0: Yeah, really. Because we never think of it as a job. We think of it as a grand passion, like that drives people's whole lives.
1: I know, that's true. I think that statement was made probably in the light of having kids and realizing that if I do put movies first and foremost, they will just... I've seen film directors and producers... on the phone 24 hours a day, you know, on Zoom, jumping around the globe on planes. If you love it that much, it can be to the detriment of the other relationships. And you can see it because your phone is constant, because you're hustling and you're...
0: Yeah.
1: And I think I find the kids more interesting and my home life genuinely more. And then to read a book about child rearing or a novel about, you know, whatever, I just find it more... relaxing and I've had a weird thing with films, and I think probably as well, it's, you know, there's so much choice now, some of the magic of cinema has kind of gone, and some of the magic of being a film, like, there's no shortage of screen stuff.
0: Yeah,
1: that's taken care of, John. You don't need to worry about that. You know, you'd be better off writing a poem or a play or something that gets people, because they've got enough of the Netflix and the Amazon, and we're like, it's not like we have a shortage of that stuff.
0: Yeah, but you know what I would say to you? A lot of it is just good enough. Mm-hmm. You know, it's grand.
1: Yeah.
0: You watch it and you go, that was grand, right? Mm-hmm. And then you watch a movie like Powerball and you go, that's how movies used to make me feel.
1: Well, that's great. You know,
0: it's
1: thank
0: that,
1: you.
0: That thing of like a feeling. Like, even though it's a... slight enough kind of light movie in a way, but at the same time, you have an emotional journey in it and you have a little bit of catharsis. And isn't that what we always look for out of a film? Like,
1: you don't
0: get it a lot anymore.
1: You're talking to somebody who used to think they'd be Ingmar Bergman at this stage.
0: Okay, right.
1: You see what I mean?
0: Yeah.
1: So,
0: yeah.
1: And now
0: are you disappointed in yourself?
1: No, I'm not. I'm happy to give people a good time in the cinema, but I don't necessarily think that a good time is as good for us as it used to be, because there was such a shortage of good times. So there's no shortage of

0: distractions and good time. You'd be better off doing something a little bit more difficult.
1: So is your next project going to be something a bit more, quotes, important and that's difficult?
0: I love that your brain naturally goes to actually ask me to account for what I just said, which is, are you going to actually put your money where your mouth is? And I don't know. There's two or three projects that I have hustling for pole position that hopefully I'll get a green light on. One is quite tricky and will not be an easy watch. I'm never going to make a really hard to watch drama, but I would like to be able to find a place where I'm making something that's a little bit more challenging. But I think I could get more out of it, is what I'm saying.
1: Okay. So listen, your final music choice, Tom Waits and Kentucky Avenue. Why have you chosen this?
0: Well, I was when I was thinking of songs that people played me. So I think all of those songs there are songs that people played me, which is, I think, what we're trying to do all our life, which is why a disc jockey is a really interesting job in many ways, because it's like the amount of disc jockeys in the world on radio that I've never met that I'm so glad they played me that song.
1: Yeah.
0: You know, Dave Fanning or Peel or these guys are like, thanks for bringing that to my, because I don't have a brother or an uncle or anymore or whatever, or the person that plays me cool music. And there are certain songs, and Kentucky Avenue is one. Actually, Tom Hall played me Kentucky Avenue, and it was one of the only Tom Waits songs that I hadn't heard when I was 25. And he was like, have you ever heard this? And I remember myself before that moment and the person that I became after hearing it.
1: Oh, yeah.
0: And it was something about how Tom Waits uses the chords that he's using in this song and the poetry. It's almost like Mark Twain kind of funny cross-section of images of childhood in his life. And they're so well picked. They're picked like a classically brilliant, brilliant poet. And it's just this vomiting forth of this collection of images and memories of childhood to this piano and these strings. And it's one of the most evocative poems to childhood and how we cannot go on being children forever. It is a bit like Wordsworth or something like that. It's just, as I say, I remember myself before and I remember myself after hearing this song. And then we put it in Bachelor's Walk. At the end of the whole series, Barry puts it on and says, this song is, or Don puts it on and says, you cannot listen to this song without crying. And it's true. You cannot. No human being with actual red blood in their veins can listen to this song, I challenge you, without crying.
1: Okay, let's see how we get on. Power Ballad will be in cinemas from Friday, 29th of May. John Carney, thank you so much. You're such an interesting guy. We could talk on and on. You must come back again. We think of some reason to have you back again. You're great.
0: I'm down the road.
1: We'll finish now on your final music choice. Try not to cry, but this could change your life, as it did for John.
0: Yeah.
1: This is Tom Waits, Kentucky Avenue.
2: We used to play strip poker while the mamas crossed the street. Joey Nowinski says she put her tongue in his mouth. Dickie Faulkner's got a switchblade and some gooseneck risers that you can lift as a hunchback.

0: then go down to the hobo jungle and kill some rattlesnakes with a drown.
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4: Lots of warm text there about John Carney. Someone says, tell John Carney not to try emulate Scorsese. His movies are superb. Stick with what you're great at, John. I think the problem is he's at a point in life where he does not want to stick with what he's great at. But you tell him to do that. Now, back to earth. After a decade of Tory psychodrama in the UK, the Labour Party is now inflicting its own psychodrama on the nation. So, it looks now as if the Labour Party could basically face a leadership battle that drags on right through the summer. I'm joined now by former trade unionist Mick Lynch. Morning, Mick.
5: Good morning.
4: So, Mick, it's been confirmed now that neither the Labour Party National Executive Committee nor Keir Starmer will prevent Manchester Mayor Andy Burnham, the so-called King of the North, running in a by-election in Makerfield, I think it's in Wigan, on June 18th, and that's with a view to him getting back into Parliament and then becoming the leader of the Labour Party. It feels right now like the whole future of Britain is condensed into this by-election, doesn't it?
5: It does to some extent, and the future of the Labour Party itself, I think, because it seems that there's a consensus to bank all on Andy Burnham, having the character and the comms skills and of course, having a programme, excuse me, once we hear about that, to turn things around, because they're pretty low in the polls. There's a tremendous sense of disappointment, and they're not able, under Starmer and Rachel Reeves, to convince people that they've got a vision or that things are going to change for the better. And I think that's the sign of this sort of managerial, non-political politics that we've got, which a few countries have got, I think. I don't know if that applies.
4: Well, centrism has been popular for quite a while now. And why would Andy Burnham be the guy to save Labour in Britain, do you think?
5: Well, I think with the issues about, you know, things like housing, which are common to many, you know, many European countries, security, low pay, and a general feeling of frustration that things are breaking down after 45 years of privatisation that we've had since Maggie Thatcher, you know, where everything has gone to the private sector. Our water companies don't work properly. They're ripping off bonuses left, right and centre while our waterways are being poisoned. Our infrastructure doesn't work the way it should be working. So people feel we need a sort of radical change. And I don't think that's a left, you know, a swing to the left or some kind of ideological position. I think it's more that get things done, take the steps and force things through, you know, on a rapid agenda rather than wait and see. And I think people feel generally that Keir Starmer's tenure has been about wait and see, whereas what he promised was change, and people want to see boldness and a bit of radicalism. So hopefully he can do that, but we're hemmed in by the bond markets. Every time you say something that might be a change here, they say the bond markets won't like that. It's almost like we shouldn't have politicians. We should have bond dealers.
4: Yeah, I guess if you're a highly indebted country living on debt, you do need to mind the bond markets. So come here, the thing is this though, Mick. A lot of people at the moment are seeing that radical change as being reform, right? And Andy Burnham does need to win this by-election first. And Reform are really saying they're going to throw everything at it. This traditionally a Labour area seems to be now a Reform area after the local elections. Reform, yeah. I saw one of them saying, we are the kings of the North now. So is Andy going to be able to beat a Reform candidate in that area?
5: Yeah, I think so. I mean, the person that said that was Richard Tice, who's a multi-millionaire businessman, public schoolboy, along with Nigel Farage, who are trying to masquerade as a friend of the workers. But what they'll actually bring in is a load of clampdowns on working people's rights and a load of cuts to services and benefits that will affect people in Makerfield, that constituency, and other constituencies like that the most. When you look at reform voters, though, they're frustrated about a lot of things. There's a lot of alienation with the political system. But the TUC, the Trade Union Congress here, has done a lot of polling about what reform voters actually believe in. And what they do believe in is kind of old Labour measures. They believe in an element of public ownership. They believe in council housing. They believe in what is called tax and spend, that you somehow get tax off the rich and try and redistribute it through services and facilities. And if Labour can identify those areas of making working class communities better, making them function better, making the services better, I think he can appeal. And that's been his appeal in Greater Manchester, which is a city twice the size of Dublin. You know, it's got 3 million people. And he's turned Manchester around, which was in decline. So the public services in Manchester are working much better than they used to be. People feel better about the Greater Manchester region, which is growing at twice the pace of the rest of the English economy. So he has got a track record of doing that. He has been a cabinet minister in the past before he went back to Manchester. So I think he'll have a lot of goodwill from the Labour Party, but he certainly does have a lot of challenges.
6: Yeah. And listen, if he wins...
5: And as much of that is the right-wing press who will back Farage to the hilt, I think, in this country.
6: Really? OK. So if Burnham does win the seat then, what happens then? There are different stories in the papers today that talk about Keir maybe standing down. Is there any chance of a coronation and that Labour avoid a divisive leadership battle and Burnham is just made leader by acclaim?
5: Well, I think there is a good chance of that, because if he defeats reform and they won that seat in terms of the wards, the smaller seats on the council, they won every ward in that in the elections the other week. If he can beat reform with all the effort they're going to put in and the funding that they get from dodgy crypto billionaires, he will show that his brand can defeat the reform populism with a kind of Labour populism, I suppose, as I was saying. And that will give him a good chance. And Starmer will be under a lot of pressure to fall on his sword or take a graceful way out, perhaps at the summer recess of Parliament, which goes on its holidays like politicians do all through the summer, or maybe at the Labour conference. But I think the pressure will be on Starmer and on other key players who may want to stand in that election to put themselves aside. Because I don't see, if he wins that election, that anyone can beat him, to be honest with you. It's only Labour MPs that will vote for that. There's 400 of them, and they're clearly wanting a change. And I don't think they want Wes Streeting, who's kind of tullied by association with the right-wing politics of Peter Mandelson and Tony Blair and the previous generation. I don't think he can convince Labour MPs that he's the future of the Labour Party. But he will have a role to play, because he is an effective communicator, Wes Streeting.
6: Yeah.
5: But I don't think he's ready for the top job.
6: Okay. Mick, just finally, and we've got some texts about this. Is Brexit the cause of this situation Britain's in now? You supported Brexit, didn't you? But do you think now
5: our union supported Brexit because of its agenda on privatisation. They're allowing what they call liberalisation. So people aren't keen on that. And people voted for Brexit, so you've got to get on with it. There's no doubt the economy has suffered, and under the Tories, they took the hardest Brexit they could. So there's no danger, I think, in having a closer relationship with Europe and getting trade and the economic exchanges sorted out. And maybe Burnham can do that. But Europe's got to play its role as well. They don't want to punish Britain. I don't see the point in doing that. But it is controversial, Brexit. But people did not like the free movement of labour. It's as simple as that. And there's a bit of that in Ireland now, as I understand it. People don't like the idea that you can just move people about a continent chasing jobs.
6: Okay.
5: You've got to try and get a bit of wealth in all the communities rather than just in certain places.
6: Okay. Mick Lynch, former trade unionist, thank you very much for that. That's all very illuminating and insightful. We'll take a break.
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6: Just one more text on John Carney. I'm sure John is aware of how popular Sing Street is with young people, but in my job as a junior cert English teacher, I teach Sing Street to my students. They absolutely love the film, its themes, cinematography, and most of all, the amazing soundtrack. It really resonates with them. If you haven't seen it already, watch. And indeed, my daughter and her friends all love Sing Street, right? It's one of their favourite films. And I kind of delved into it. I started asking them, like, what is it about it and all this? And as the conversation went on, I realised that what it is that it is to them, in a weird way, what The Breakfast Club was to my generation. It's one of those iconic films for them, which is an extraordinary achievement for an Irish movie, isn't it? Terrific. So Sing Street, watch that. And now it's 12 noon and we'll pause for the

0: And now we'll go to the newsroom and Ailie Sheehy.
1: Thanks, Brendan, and good afternoon. Gardaí are treating as suspicious the death of a 38-year-old man in North Dublin. His body was found at a house in Brookwood Heights in Artane at around 12:30 after Gardaí were called to the scene following reports of a disturbance. A man in his 60s was arrested. It's understood the victim and the man in custody knew each other and that Gardaí are following a definite line of inquiry and are not looking for anyone else at present. Gardaí are investigating the circumstances surrounding the death of a man in his 30s in Dublin city centre yesterday. The incident has been referred to FISRU, the Office of the Police Ombudsman. Our Eastern correspondent Samantha Librari reports.
2: Shortly after 5 o'clock yesterday evening, Gardaí say they were alerted after security personnel detained a man on Henry Street in Dublin city centre in connection with an alleged shoplifting incident at a retail outlet. During that incident, as the suspect attempted to flee, a man in his 80s was injured, but his injuries were not life-threatening. The detained man, who was in his 30s, subsequently became unresponsive at the scene. He was taken to the Mater Hospital, where he was later pronounced dead. The scene was preserved and has been forensically examined. The coroner has been notified and the Office of the State Pathologist will carry out a post-mortem examination, the results of which will determine the course of the Garda investigation. The incident has also been referred to the Office of the Police Ombudsman, FISRU. Garda are appealing for anyone who witnessed the incident or who has video footage from Henry Street between 5 and 5:30pm yesterday evening to contact them. Samantha Librari, RTE News, Dublin.
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4: Today, ranging from 10 to 14 degrees. That's all from the newsroom for now. Back to you, Brendan.
5: Thanks, Eilish. One more text. I'll just let me paint this picture for you. Gorgeous interview with John Carney. I had the radio blaring for my magic 87-year-old mam, who was a Carney fan, and we were both crying before Kentucky Avenue even started. Isn't that lovely? You set us all off now. Father Iggy O'Donovan, good afternoon.
6: Good afternoon, Brendan.
5: Welcome, Iggy. It's been a year since the man you know as Bob Prevost became Pope Leo. So it's a good time to reflect on his tenure so far and the church and the world in general. Remind people first, how do you know Pope Leo?
6: 1981, I first met him. I was a student in Rome, just beginning my postgrad studies. And Bob Prevost from Chicago arrived to study canon law. And we got to know each other then. The next year, he was still not ordained at this stage. And 82, he was ordained, and I had the honour of being invited to his ordination in 82, a sweaty June day in Rome. So I knew him as a fellow student.
5: Yeah. And what was he like? Was he a steely character?
6: A quiet, unassuming lad.
5: Yeah.
6: He wasn't one to sort of stood out in the class, so to speak.
5: Yeah.
6: But very organised, very systematic. He had come with a first honours in mathematics from Villanova, which Irish listeners very often associate with our athletes.
5: Yeah.
6: But he was there and did very brilliantly there. So he had that systematic mathematical mind.
5: And you think you have to be ambitious to become Pope as well?
6: Well, you certainly won't get it without some ambition.
5: Yeah.
6: But it would be, I would have said that Bob Prevost, or Pope Leo, would have regarded it as a very long shot. But in recent years, very recent years, I had thought that shot was getting considerably shorter. And he was on my list of what we call papabili when the conclave met this time last year.
5: Yeah, he had been kind of brought in at a high level in the Vatican by Pope Francis, hadn't he?
6: He had been prior general of the Augustinian order. And I do know he had visited all 50 countries where we are involved as prior general. So he had a network. He was in Ireland at least 7 times during that period, sometimes for a week at a time. We have chapters and meetings and that. Mm. And he was there and he would be very systematic, busy worker, but certainly was networking and meeting people. And as I say, at least 7 times he was in Ireland during that period. So no Pope would know Ireland better than he did.
5: Okay. So what have you made of his first year in general? Is he progressive?
6: I would say he would be cautious and careful, and he won't go off script very much. We must remember the man he replaced, Francis. And I think Francis, the world got to love him.
5: Mm.
6: As an old man in the end, in his wheelchair. And I said at the time, I think I said this to you last year, Brendan, at this time, that Francis' contribution, as I saw it, and Pope Leo now is trying to fill his shoes, is that in a world which at the time was so politically and morally bankrupt, I don't need to go through all the, my God, yeah. And yet this old man in Rome stood out on the horizon as a beacon of hope and decency and love and charity and so forth. And it nothing to do with infallibility, nothing to do with transubstantiation of these Catholic contortions. No.
5: Yeah.
6: Many of his great admirers were people who wouldn't see themselves as card-carrying Catholics at all. And I did say, and you did ask me how I felt Robert Prevost was going to do as Pope. I said, if he can continue in that vein as a moral leader, he will be doing very well, because if anything, the papacy is on a higher eminence now than it has been almost ever, ironically, in a more secularized world. And so,
5: yeah, he's cut through, has he?
6: He has. And fortunately or unfortunately, as the first American Pope, the

0: fact that the so many characters in America have had a go at him, so to speak, and he has responded with such calmness, such serenity, such dignity. But that hasn't done him any harm at all. In fact, I think his standing has increased greatly in recent weeks and recent months. And but he won't be like Francis in the sense of going off script and taking questions at random. Pope Leo would be very organized, very careful. And even recently when he did say about our world seems to be in the grip of a handful of tyrants.
1: Yeah.
0: It was seen or interpreted that he was having a go at Trump and company. But in fact, we now know that that speech was written some weeks beforehand, as most papal speeches are.
1: Okay, so
0: he's not an off-the-cuff man.
1: A bit, right, yeah.
0: Yes.
1: Yeah, because Pope Francis, things like obviously famously asked about gay marriage and was it about homosexuality in general?
0: Yes.
1: Who am I to judge?
0: Yes, and
1: he was inclined to talk off the cuff. Yeah.
0: And many people loved it.
1: Yeah.
0: But
1: yeah.
0: I do know, I would think that Pope Leo has his script close at hand most of the time.
1: And but just on that one, the church is blessing gay marriages now, is there gay couples, yeah?
0: Well, Francis did leave the door open, or at least left it slightly ajar, when he said that gay couples may be blessed, but that it should be understood that it is not a full Catholic marriage.
1: Okay, and has it become a practice?
0: Not very much that I know of.
1: Have you done it?
0: Not officially, no.
1: Okay. All right. That would be an ecumenical matter. Okay,
0: yes.
1: I hear you. How long are you a priest now, Iggy?
0: This year, 43 years. I was ordained in 1983.
1: And when did you first start to see the decline in church attendance and the decline in the institution in general in Ireland, would you say?
0: Almost all my time since I joined the Augustinians, which was 1975.
1: Right.
0: The trajectory has been going down, like vocations and so forth, ever since then. Now, many people, I think some listeners probably would be forgiven to think that the recent safeguarding scandals and abuses and so forth. Now, that accentuated a trend that was already there. I recall 1979, staring in...
1: We think of as the high water mark.
0: Yes, I was in Galway, and I remember staring in, how shall I put it, reverential awe at John Paul II. But in fact, almost from that day onwards, that was a high point. There was a carnival atmosphere, tremendous atmosphere. And
1: Galway, that was the young people's mass, wasn't it?
0: It was the young people's mass. But generally, the reception he got in the country generally was the greatest since Jack Kennedy in 63. But at the same time, from the moment his plane left Shannon Airport, you had the feeling that sort of deflation had set in. And the type of stuff he spoke about, he emphasised very much the old values of family planning and divorce and the family and, if you like, the old chestnuts.
1: Yeah.
0: And you got the feeling that really he had come to rein us in. But I think that horse had already, was bolting, if not already bolted.
1: Okay, interesting. Yeah, the old chestnuts, as you call them.
0: Yeah.
1: Because, you know, I think there's some people still... The teachings and the practices can seem to be of another time. Like, do
0: a simple example, Brendan. Simple example. 1979, the year I finished in UCD, my history studies, the Students' Union installed a vending machine for contraceptives in the Students' Union. And it was the first one in Ireland. It was headlines. In fact, it got it was damaged by zealots. And some weeks later, that was the summer of 79, I went for my studies to Rome. And outside every chemist shop or in every bar or on every counter were all the contraceptives one could look for. And this was Rome.
1: Yeah.
0: You know, and we had just made the major breakthrough of our first vending machine by the Students' Union in 1979. One of the people involved, rest her now, Mary Raftery.
1: Yeah. So, like, we were still kind of behind everyone else.
0: I suppose one of the things that's supposed to chain us down most

0: and more so in Ireland than anywhere else I've experienced, there was only one sin. All eggs were in the basket, and that was a very, very narrow sexual morality.
1: Yeah.
0: Hence, things like contraception and so forth. The year that was ordained in 83, there was that awful, the pro-life, that referendum. Now, I'm not saying coming down for or against.
1: Yeah.
0: But what struck me was the viciousness of, we normally were given to banter in elections in this country. But that one, 83, it struck me that there was a viciousness. There was a hatred almost. There was a dark cloud over the country during it. It brought out the worst in us.
1: Yeah.
0: And but certainly that we were a puritanical, I suppose somebody put it to me, in fact, that, you know, the Ireland of the 30s, 40s, 50s, long since gone now, but something like, say, the censorship, which was based very largely on sexual morality. And the list of banned books was almost an index to the world's great literature.
1: Yeah.
0: You know, almost.
1: Yeah.
0: And that reflected the thinking.
1: But okay, so this bunch of celibate men obsessed with sexual immorality. Come here, do people go to confession now?
0: It has become very rare.
1: Has it?
0: Yes, very rare. Don't paint the brush too broadly, but certainly, I'll speak for myself.
1: Yeah.
0: And I emphasise that, Brendan, I'm speaking for myself. It's only the very odd confession I hear nowadays. And it's usually somebody might passing you in the church or something. Do you mind hearing my confession, Father? Confession boxes have become largely redundant for storing vacuum cleaners and defibrillators and things like that. But it certainly, the pity about it was the sacrament of reconciliation could have been a very beautiful one. Instead, in this, in my experience, I never enjoyed it. I hated it because it was all down to, nearly all down to a very narrow sexual morality. And if you'd taken something like masturbation out of it, it would hardly have existed at all.
1: Okay. Well, that was your experience of confession as
0: it wasn't comfortable.
1: Yeah.
0: And I sometimes feel that the female members of our community, I wasn't comfortable with it. And I know many others of my age group weren't.
1: Yeah.
0: And I often think of what the female people, the women who made up, were better, went to confession more than we did, how they handled it. I think it was difficult. It was handled badly. And the day that the young people lost that sense of guilt about sexual morality was the day confession died.
1: And come here, but when you were a young man then, you went into the priesthood and everything. Did you buy into all that dogma as a young man?
0: I did at that stage. I got a lucky break very early on. Within a year of joining the order, I was sent to UCD to do a degree in history and politics.
1: Right.
0: And it was such a different world. It sounds like name dropping now, but I'm talking about Roddy Doyle, Fintan O'Toole. I was in class with those lads.
1: Yeah.
0: And really, I was an odd man out. Some of them found it very hard to believe that I was in the church at all. But in UCD and so forth, that opened my mind to such a great... I was in something like the Irish Council for Civil Liberties, Amnesty International. And student politics in the 70s was quite radical.
1: Yeah.
0: And I got very caught up in that and enjoyed it. And the Augustinians, in fairness to them, gave me my head.
1: Okay. So is the God you believe in now a different God to the God you believed in then?
0: Oh, very much. Well, the God I grew up with, God rest my mother in the Glen of Aherlow.
1: Yeah.
0: But he was not a nice guy. It was an atmosphere of fear, an atmosphere of guilt. And that became especially true as you went into your teenage years and the issues I've already mentioned came up.
1: Yeah.
0: But there was an emphasis, you know, on hell and punishment. And you had a very, you know, imperious clergy. There was very little joy in it.
1: Yeah.
0: And I was lucky then, as time went on, I began to see God not so much as the judge out there with his notebook taking note of all my peccadilloes, as the loving Father. And I came to believe, as time went on, that my Catholicism could be reconciled with modernity. And that is what kept me going.
1: Okay. So, in modernity now, what the church looks like now for a lot of people. We're in the middle of communion, confirmation season, wedding season ramping up. People who don't generally go to churches will be in the building. Does that ever, do you think it ever might reconnect people with their faith or with the idea of being
0: What is definite, Brendan, at the moment, certainly in this, the church in Ireland, we're at the end of an era which is dying or dead. We're not fully sure what's going to be born. But some of the trappings, if you like, are still there. On my way here this morning, I passed some little children going to their first communion in their beautiful little suits and with their badges. I suppose a drawback we had in Irish Catholicism is that we were almost totally defined by church going and keeping certain rules, fasting at Lent and stuff like that. But certainly everything was just, the yardstick for measurement was what percentage were going to Mass. But I, looking back, I often wonder if the faith ran much deeper than that. And this struck me when I went to live in Italy. I heard many Italians who wouldn't be regular churchgoers.
1: Okay.
0: They spoke with great pride of their Catholic music, Catholic art, Catholic architecture, the great masses of Beethoven and Verdi and so forth. And they had a great pride in that side of their Catholicism.
1: Oh, A-W-E.
0: Yes.
1: Oh, isn't it?
0: Now, we never put an emphasis on anything like that. It was very much the Mass on Sunday.
1: Yeah.
0: And they seem to have a sort of a joy. They've got to climb it too. That helps too, I think.
1: Yeah, yeah. But I suppose those days out, the communion and confirmation, all that can be kind of joyful occasions.
0: They are, and
1: don't think it's anything to do with Catholicism for most of the people?
0: Well, you see, the great, 90% of our kids will get their first communion. And I won't be like the Grinch. Let them enjoy it and let their parents enjoy it. Lovely, beautiful stuff. But I think there's a fierce lack of catechesis, and in theory they're being initiated into the church, and then it goes on to confirmation. Now, confirmation is very much now more the ceremony by which you leave the church. You know?
1: I see 9 priests will be ordained into Irish diocese, we heard this week, which is up from 6 last year. Now, look, that's a low base, but it's 50% up. Anything to be read into that?
0: Well, 50% up of a very low base. The fact is, from the point of view of personnel, demographics and numbers and so forth, we're in very serious trouble. People still look at me and think I'm a relatively youthful Augustinian. You know, I'm ordained 43 years.
1: Yeah.
0: And so, therefore, whatever shape the church will take, it certainly can't be what we've had up until now, because the personnel will simply not be there. Straight
1: Can
0: away,
1: I ask you, do you say Mass down on Thomas Street, yeah?
0: I do, yes.
1: And who's the congregation?
0: The congregation is generally very small and generally pretty elderly from the Irish attendees.
1: Okay, yeah.
0: Most of the younger people present, it's noticeable, are foreign. If you see dark hair in the church, it's almost certainly a foreigner.
1: Okay.
0: And they seem to have devotion and commitment. The young Irish people seem to have simply gone. Many of them believing that the battle for saying Catholicism is lost.
1: Okay. So is Catholicism thriving more elsewhere in the world? Because, you know, we always prided ourselves on being the best Catholics, one of the most Catholic countries in the world. And you look back at it now and you go, joyless Puritanism. But is it more alive elsewhere? Yeah.
0: If you simply go on the numbers game alone,
1: yeah,
0: it's certainly much more alive elsewhere. Like, to look at the bigger picture, technically speaking, Pope Leo is actually the chief executive of an organization with 1,400,000,000 Catholics. It's an enormous, when you think, look at it that way, we are a very small fry in there. And
1: are we a Catholic country anymore?
0: Culturally, there are still strong strains of Catholicism here. And people talk about 90% of the schools are Catholic, but that means little. We're very much, I think, post-Catholic now, many of us, because I'm talking about my own family, my own friends.
1: Yeah.
0: That while they wheel me out still for bits and pieces of things, most of them, they're not against the church. And nor are they anti in any way, but generally it's sort of, I might look at a game of cricket. I know it's there, but it's not really for me. Yeah. So they touch it on enough.
1: Indifference is actually worse than opposition in a way,
0: yes,
1: isn't it?
0: It can be, and anybody, see, a teacher in a classroom will say the worst possible thing is not students who are shouting back at you, but an air of indifference.

0: Yeah, so there is indifference, and but I think that goes back to something I said earlier. All our eggs, well, in one or two little baskets, mass going, accompanied by a narrow sexual morality, and once once those two came unstuck, we had little else food in the larder.
1: Yeah, when you put it like that.
0: I mentioned earlier about how the Italians and Mediterranean people in general, that they tended to have a broader Catholicism and were much less hung up than we were.
1: So you hinted earlier at that the future of the Catholic Church here would look very different. If you were in charge now of strategic planning for the future of it, what could it look like?
0: Well, one of the things that it can't look like is that it'll be led by a celibate clerical elite, because with the best will in the world, they simply won't be there.
1: Okay.
0: So this big word is bandied around a lot nowadays about synodality, but certainly I'm looking for a leaner, smaller organisation of people who are committed to it. And this will mean that our catechetics and our preparation for sacraments and all of that type of thing has to be done through the believing community, not the state, through the schools and so forth, because it is not working. So that is one point I would make.
1: Okay.
0: But at the same time, I feel that in so many ways it's hold so much beneath the waterline that really are we in a very existential situation. I do fear for that. And looking back as a historian, it's amazing that in the space of my lifetime, it has gone from what looked like a totally triumphant organisation with all the answers, and there it was, to something which has become largely redundant. And the pity about it is that in many ways it's not even missed. The old cliche, like, God is dead and he's not even missed. There's some truth in it, a lot of truth in it.
1: Does it make you sad? You devoted your life to this edifice.
0: I did, but I'm very conscious that I'm part of a bigger group as well. And I look at my fellow Augustinians around the world, where in many ways they are thriving.
1: Okay.
0: You know, and they're youthful and hope, you know, God, when I hear Pope Leo's message and so forth, he's full of optimism and even the very look of serenity on his face. You know, that this okay. man is happy, this man believes.
1: So this is an Irish story very particular, the Grimmer story you're telling here. It's not replicated everywhere.
0: What happened, Brendan, we didn't have a gradual revolution. In fact, what happened to us socially, and then particularly with the scandals and so forth, the Irish Church, it was a massive surgical operation carried out without an anaesthetic on a patient who thought he was in the best of health.
1: Brilliant, yeah. Yeah. You were talking about that it wouldn't be priests and celibate men in charge anymore. Are you talking about this word we hear a lot now, synodality, which I think back to Pope Leo, he is also, I think Pope Francis was into it and Leo is now very much pushing it as well. And just explain what that looks like.
0: Yeah, and of course, Leo isn't a free agent either, because large parts of the world where the church is thriving, numbers-wise, Africa, for example, you're dealing with, I meet many of them that I know, they would be more clerical in their outlook and opposed to radical changes of any sort. Like, Leo wouldn't dare touch women priests now, for example.
1: No.
0: Because, like we saw in the Anglican Church, who are much more open to these ideas than we are, it ripped them apart. And I think it would have a tremendous in the Catholic Church, I think it would lead to schism and breakdown. So Leo he's leading in many ways, a very loose coalition.
1: Okay.
0: He has really a very loose coalition.
1: So he has a lot of sectoral interests to keep on side and bring a lot.
0: Yes, and what seemed like big issues for us here in Europe, who are largely declining in numbers and in importance. Interesting now, the next conclave, there'll be about 9 Italian cardinals out of 120. That's a big... At one time, they were always a majority. But it doesn't mean that the cardinals and that from Africa, Asia and so forth, many of them are not out for radical changes.
1: Okay.
0: In fact, many of them want to... They feel we should go back to basics.
1: Right, yeah, and sure, look, we see Conservative America has fallen in love with Catholicism as well.

0: Alan conversion.
1: It has, in a strange way, and it's not something. Yeah. It's not something I'm that enamoured with. Like, I have heard, for example, recently that Franklin Graham, who'd be the son of the great Billy Graham, loudly denouncing Pope Leo and picking out one-liners, which is applying to the members of the Republican Party, one-liners from the Old Testament about the God of war and the God of Israel and the slaying of enemies and all of that. It's nowhere the Christianity being brandished like a crusader sword. It's depressing. And when I hear people like Vance and that defence guy,
0: Hegseth,
1: coming out with his most dangerous fundamental old world Catholicism, you know, a relic of medievalism, literally, where they're still talking about, even I heard one of them use the word recently, crusade.
0: Yeah.
1: Now, to use the word crusade in the modern world, in the modern Muslim world, it's the equivalent of hurling the word Holocaust at a Jew as some type of slogan. You don't do it.
0: Yeah. Listen, considering the how indifferent people are allegedly about the church, there's a lot of text here. Someone says they went to a very long confession in Lourdes 2 years ago. It was like a therapy session. I thought, bring back confessions. Well, that was a good confession. Someone else strongly disagrees. Confession is increasing and very popular here in Bray, County Wicklow. Father Iggy speaks the truth about the reality of what's happening on the ground. If only his fellow religious would do the same. The person says here, having been raised a strict Catholic, I've come to believe in God later in life. It's a bit like yourself, Iggy, I think. Yeah.
1: Well, it's just what I would say to the person there is when you ask a person if they believe in God, the next question would be, what type of God are you asking me do I believe in?
0: Yeah.
1: And certainly the one that terrorized my youth, luckily I've managed to get over him.
0: Yeah. Yeah. Okay. That was fascinating. Father Iggy O'Donovan, thank you very much. We'll take a break.
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0: Yeah, someone makes the point, if there just happened to be more Father Iggy's out there, things might be in a better situation. Loads of people saying, what a breath of fresh air. And I think people felt seen by what Iggy was saying. And just one more here. Brendan, what an amazing interview from Graham. And I am a Protestant. I'm sitting up straight now. Chartered physiotherapist Aisling Frawley. Good afternoon. Welcome back. We're going to talk today about improving our flexibility.

0: I believe this is advice you don't personally need. You're hypermobile.
1: I'm hypermobile.
0: Which is not a great thing.
1: No, not a fantastic thing. No, too much mobility can lead to certain types of problems. So I suppose not having stability with too much flexibility or mobility can lead to problems. So we need strength or stability with the flexibility. So we'll talk about that.
0: Are women generally more flexible than men?
1: Yes. Yeah. So I suppose it will boil down to our genetic makeup, you know, our hormonal things that go on a monthly basis. And it just allows our tissues to be a little bit more stretchy, more flexible than men, just with, you know, estrogen and stuff that is traveling around in the body consistently.
0: Okay. What do we actually mean technically by flexible? How is it different from mobility?
1: Yeah, so I suppose I'll give you more of an example. So, for example, if I was to test a patient's leg lift in terms of hamstring strength, ask the person to lift the leg as high as they can. You know, active movement.
0: Okay.
1: They'll only get it up a certain amount because their body is only allowing them to do that.
0: Right.
1: Actively. I'll be able to passively push them into a different leg raised height. That's your flexibility. So more passive range. So if we look at muscles or generally any kind of tissue, they have a start and an end point. So flexibility is all about passively moving you know, a muscle into a certain length. Mobility is actively doing it with your body. So can you move your leg into that position yourself?
0: Okay. And
1: you can't have one without the other. That's okay. The one thing
0: Can you be reasonably fit and exercise and everything else but not be that flexible? Yeah,
1: it can happen. I suppose it really depends on what you're doing on a day-to-day basis and what you're asking your body to do. I suppose adaptation wise there's kind of this physiological law out there. So whatever you ask of your tissues or your muscles, they will give you. So if you're not asking it, then it won't give it to you.
0: Okay.
1: So if you're not consistently, you know, chasing maybe more length or more range of movement, maybe it's in your ankles or your hips for certain tasks, then it won't give it to you.
0: And is it ever too late to get flexible?
1: No, I mean, there's always adaptations that can happen, but I suppose over the course of time, you know, our body will fall into habitual patterns that might be more difficult to get out of after a course of time, you know, and we just become more stiff as a result of that. But if you're really after more mobility and more flexibility, there is possibilities to get it back. It will just take a little bit of time.
0: Okay, what tend to be the areas of the body that stiffen up?
1: So I suppose the usual areas really that we kind of see in most people, you know, you might see people walking on the street, shoulders forward, you know, head and neck posture, chest area, and then obviously with sitting and stuff, hips, lower back. Generally, our spine becomes more stiff over time, again, with gravity just pushing down on us all of the time, and then your ankles and your feet. So you might see a lot of people struggling with hamstring or calf tightness. Maybe they're, you know, out there running, you know, a lot of marathons and half marathons going on at the moment. So there's a lot of people struggling with that. So it really depends on the tasks, but they'd be generally the area. So upper back and neck, shoulders, lower back and hips, hamstrings, calf and ankles.
0: Is upper back and neck, is that the modern
1: I suppose it would be. It's funny though, I suppose if you go back in maybe the older days when people were a lot more active, maybe on their day-to-day, you know, maybe even, you know, farmers and stuff might notice it. They'd still kind of have, because you're leaning forwards all of the time, you know, even though I have a really active job, I am leaning over people most of the time. So again, posturally, it's very similar, but just depends on how much time you spend out of those postures to try and gain access into other areas of your body.
0: If someone comes to you with a stiff neck, what do you do for them?
1: So I suppose it depends on why the stiff neck is there is the first thing. And if it is mostly desk related or whether it's as a result of a mechanical injury or traumatic situation. But generally, we try and increase the tissue flexibility first and foremost. So that might be something like your deep tissue work or your sports massage stuff to try and access more range. And then you have to approach the joints then on top of that. So like I said earlier, you have to passively do something and actively do something at the same time.
0: But a little bit of work on it from someone else
1: 100%,
0: might be a good starting point to loosen things out.
1: Yeah,
0: okay.
1: Yeah.
0: Camille, should we be able to touch our toes?
1: I love this question because I suppose it's one of those things I'll never forget with my brother, he was struggling quite badly, but it's not, you know, again, eventually he did manage it over time, but it is practice makes perfect. But it's almost like a party piece. Can you touch your toes? Yeah. You know, that kind of way. But not necessarily, I suppose. The reason we say, you know, bending forwards or touching your toes is really for your everyday tasks. So picking things up and off the floor, you know, and being able to hinge over to pick something up off the floor. Sitting down maybe in your latter years to put on your shoes and socks, really you should also be able to stand and do that. So being able to touch your toes is not necessarily a functional task, but it does lead to being able to do other things.
0: Gotcha, but if you can't quite get there.
1: Yeah.
0: So you know your brother now learning to touch his toes, right? So the thing is, people can feel they're going to break something. Yeah. If you're pushing through the stretch and the pain starts, you go, okay, I've gone too far.
1: Yeah.
0: Do we need to kind of push through the pain to widen the kind of, you know, the windows of possibility?
1: So you definitely need to lean into the edges of it for sure. Okay. I suppose pain is never something we need to look for. You know, that's definitely your warning sign. But you have to play around the edges and just feel it out and see what's comfortable to you. Unfortunately, that's the only way you're going to increase your ability to gain that length. But I suppose having access to that length in a passive way, so again, being able to touch your toes or just doing that as a task, doesn't necessarily mean that you're going to also be able to access it in your day-to-day activities. So.
0: Okay.
1: For example, sitting down and stretching your hamstring by just sending your leg out in front of you and hinging over the top of it to feel that hamstring stretch, you're going to gain length in that muscle itself.
0: Sitting down,
1: stretch your, let's say, your right leg out in front of you and almost kind of lean into the table in front and feel kind of a stretch down.
0: Okay,
1: right?
0: Yeah.
1: So that's your kind of almost active, slightly more passive. So you're actively going into the movement and then you're staying there and allowing your body to relax.
0: We stay at a little point of strain for 10?
1: So a couple of seconds. What you're actually doing in this moment in time is your nervous system is almost teetering on the edge of, I don't know if this is actually safe for you to be doing. So by staying here for a period of time, you're actively allowing your nervous system to say, this is safe, I'm okay doing this,
0: and then calms leaning down, and then calms down.
1: So that's why that kind of relaxation or breathing into that stretch is really important.
0: Okay.
1: And then
0: if you did that regularly,
1: so 10 minutes,
0: you're actually pushing the boundaries,
1: Absolutely. So it's all about consistency, not intensity. So you really need to be looking at doing this every single day if this is something that you really want to do. So 10 minutes consistently on a day-to-day basis.
0: Okay. You've got a hip stretch for glutes and one for quads.
1: So there's one, your glute stretch. So if you pop your, let's say, the edge of your right foot, your baby toe side of your foot up on top of your left thigh and allow your right knee to fall out to the side. Yeah. So you kind of have that. It's almost like a figure four. Yeah. So again, if you're quite tight, you can already feel the stretch.
0: Push it down.
1: And now what you can do is almost hinge again. So lean your belly button forwards.
0: Well.
1: There we go. And then we'll feel another stretch right up into the bum area. And into the lower back. So that's another really nice one to do. And again, you can do this if someone's at their desk or something. You know, these are easy ones to do on a day-to-day
0: basis. And just do that for a few minutes.
1: Yeah, absolutely. Come in and out of it all the time. You know, it's not necessarily a set perfect range of time that you have to be staying in this. It's consistent movement all the time.
0: You have a chest stretch.
1: Yeah, lovely one. Again, nice backs on these chairs here. So kind of upright position. Lean and hinge your shoulders over the back and then allow your arms actually to fall out either side. Do you know what I mean? And then finding that stretch here in the chest. You feel your chest muscles feeling a stretch.
0: Simple as.
1: Okay. Really nice one. And then a neck stretch.
0: And just
1: shoulder blades.
0: The headphones have fallen off. Go on.
1: Neck stretch is another one. Your shoulder blades kind of tracking downwards towards your hips. So pull your shoulders down and away from your earlobes.
0: Right.
1: And then send your right ear down towards your right shoulder and feel the stretch in your neck. And again, just trying to relax into that position is another one for the neck.
0: Stay there,
1: and again, breathing into this is really nice. Yeah, exactly. Just allowing your body to relax and feel safe in the stretch position. And then at your
0: other side.
1: Yeah, other side, exactly.
0: Yeah.
1: And then you've got things like your calf stretching. I'm sure people have seen a lot of people doing this, you know, leaning up against the wall, one foot forwards, one foot back, lean forwards and allowing the back heel, the back leg. Heel to be down on the floor to
0: heel
1: stretch.
0: On the ground, okay, so it's
1: pulling
0: down
1: on your calf.
0: Okay, And now, then, all those things seem like they just make you realise how flexible you're not. But, but actually, if you did them regularly, you would actually, you can get more flexible.
1: You can get more flexible.

0: flexible, and doing it in classes. So I'm sure you've heard Pilates and yoga like around the place. You know, it's becoming very, very common. I think people are starting to realize that that kind of a class in general is going to really help them with their flexibility and their mobility.
1: But if not, doing those
0: stretches at home is perfect.
1: Okay, chartered physiotherapist Aisling Frawley, thank you very much. And now at a stretch, Cormac O'Hara is number one.
2: Well, I'm very impressed with his flexibility, Aisling. But weren't you? I love, for people who can't see, Brendan was actually doing the stretches there. Very, very impressive, Brendan. Come here, people are stretching themselves and contorting themselves on either side of the RT payments controversy, either giving out or defending it or justifying it, or whatever the case may be. We're going to discuss that briefly with the politicians today, because the RT bosses will be meeting the Minister, Patrick O'Donovan, on Tuesday. And they'll have to answer questions to the media committee as well. So we'll be asking the politicians what are the key questions that need to be answered from their point of view around this latest payments controversy. There's, as we learned in the later part of this week, there's been a 50% rise in evictions or eviction notices that came into effect as the new rent rules came into effect in this country as well. So we'll talk to a mum of three from Mayo, who's been looking for new rental accommodation in the Westport area for the last 6 months when she was given a notice of eviction, to no avail. And she has contacted politicians, the government, the county council, the minister, the school, local people. She's widened her search, and she's afraid that she and her family of five in its entirety will be made homeless. And in microcosm, that is what is being faced by an awful lot of people, thousands of people around the country. And one of the questions we'll raise with the panel is, what will they do? Where will they go? Because what they're telling me anyway in research for this programme is, in some cases, the local authorities can't help them until they are homeless. And maybe there isn't enough emergency accommodation in other cases. So we'll ask that question.
1: Okay.
2: And by God, we need loads of critical key infrastructure in this country. The critical infrastructure bill was passed this week, in case people miss it. But we'll have one expert who'll tell us that this may actually, instead of speeding things up,
1: oh God,
2: may delay things, Brendan. So your flexibility up to speed.
1: Okay, we need to speed it up here. Okay, Saturday with Cormac O'Hara coming up at 1 o'clock. Thanks, Cormac. Thanks, Aisling Frawley. We'll take a break.
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1: Eileen Ballincollig says Father Iggy for Pope, he's fantastic. I think Iggy has burnt his bridges on that one, I'd say. No hope of that at this stage, Eileen. Now, food writer Tim Hayward, welcome back to the show.
9: Hello, Brendan. How are you doing?
1: I'm good. Tim, of all the food writers in the world, you are the one I feel I'm most in sync with. I feel you get me. So today you have some salad creams and dressings for us. But I know that you make these salad creams and dressings slightly under protest. And your protest is about what's underneath the dressings. What's wrong with the lettuce and the tomatoes and stuff that we get in the shops?
9: Well, we got a sort of weird situation going on at the moment. I think a lot of it comes from the tail end of COVID. But the sort of supply lines for what we're getting are very, very different. So a lot of the produce is done by hydroponics. So it's grown on water instead of in soil. It's sort of high. I think the breeds have changed. So the tomatoes are very much sort of leathery skinned, and they're all year round when they're not supposed to be. And the lettuces we have a choice of these days, unless you grow your own, are kind of watery and icebergy.
1: Yeah, you see, it makes sense that they're grown in water because they are all like water. And now, another caveat before we get into these salad
9: gravy in our vegetables.
1: Exactly. Another caveat is you don't like mayonnaise.
9: No, that's not fair. That is not fair. Mayonnaise is okay.
1: Okay.
9: The point is, mayonnaise has been pushed and pushed and pushed, and it's like a throat lubricant for a sandwich. That's how it's being used. And I think, you know, okay, I mean, you know, it can taste pretty good, a little bit of it's fine. But if you buy sandwiches over the counter in shops here, you're going to end up getting a whole load of mayonnaise and a few bits of other stuff, many of which are salad, and that's kind of distressing.
1: Okay. I'm disappointed, though, that you make an exception for a Japanese kewpie mayo. You do like it. I find that more texturally disgusting than mayonnaise, I have to say.
9: It's texturally not great, I'll give you that.
1: Okay.
9: But it's got loads of flavour. And it's got loads of flavour because it's got MSG in it.
1: Okay, I thought MSG was bad.
9: Oh, MSG's great. It's really tasty and delicious and it's good for you. It's just made of seaweed. But you guys grow loads of seaweed over there.
1: It's a superfood, ultimately.
9: Yes,
1: okay.
9: It's a superfood. Yes, absolutely. But I'll tell you what, we're avoiding the subject here, really. The subject here is that what we all really like is old-fashioned salad cream.
1: Yes. Where do you stand on salad cream?
9: I would bathe in it. Rub it on my chest and howl at the moon.
1: Okay. All right. Well, look, you have some dressings we can make at home. Let's go trashy first. So I would regard ranch as a weird made-up American thing, but the kids have gone crazy for it in recent years. So what is it and how do I make it?
9: Well, it's dead simple, really. It is the most popular dressing in the States by a long, long, long way. So as its base, instead of having sort of eggs and oil and things like mayo, it's basically got cultured buttermilk and sour cream.
1: Okay.
9: Mixed half and half. And those things are basically, they're extremely low dairy fat. So they really are effectively a health food. It's outrageous. And then I would put a little bit, you know, maybe 10 grams for 200 grams of the other, of kewpie mayonnaise. That'll be fine. And then you dress it up with things like chopped spring onions into it and a little bit of flat leaf parsley and chives, tarragon.
1: Yeah.
9: All but the big secret is garlic powder.
1: Okay.
9: And garlic powder is something we don't use very much over here at all. And the Americans are absolutely crazy for it. And it's made of powdered, dried out and powdered garlic. But it's a really, really strong umami taste to it without really being really stinky garlicky. So if you put a whole sort of 7, 8, 9 grams of that stuff in with a couple of hundred grams of buttermilk and sour cream.
1: Okay.
9: And that's what really makes it amazing.
1: Okay, we'll put all these up on the website, quotes, recipes, such as they are.
9: Okay, very good.
1: Thousand Island dressing, that's a blast from the past, isn't it?
9: Once I got into chunky dressings, I had to try this one again because I remember it, and probably a bit like you, I think, oh God, no, that really is miserable stuff. Because I do like the sauce that you would put on a prawn cocktail.
1: Yeah,
9: sort of
1: Mary
9: ketchup
1: Rose
9: and mayo kind of combination. Yeah. That's pretty good.
1: Is Thousand Island a kind of a relation of Mary Rose?
9: It is. It's a relation of Mary Rose, but it's then got a load of stuff chopped into it. But the key ingredient that you'd have if you were making it in a diner or making it anywhere in America would be you'd have this kind of sweet green pickle. I don't know if you remember when burgers came with three different colours of pickle.
1: Mm-hmm.
9: There was a green one, a yellow one, and a red one. And the red one was a bit chili-ish, and the green one was a bit, you know, it was made of sandwich pickles. And that you sort of toss some of that into your mix. But that is very much based on mayonnaise. It's almost precisely, although no one will ever admit this, it's almost precisely the sauce on a Big Mac.
1: Oh,
9: The truth is, everybody secretly loves a Big Mac.
1: Oh, look, there's nothing like it, is there? Yeah.
9: Don't tell anybody, whatever you do. Nobody can hear us now.
1: In your simple Thousand Island dressing, you have a fancier recipe and you have a simple one. We're using ketchup, are we?
9: Yes, I would use ketchup. Ketchup's totally fine. I mean, I don't want to drench my chips in it, but a little bit, it changes the colour, and it doesn't do much harm. And you can do it by drying out tomatoes to make a paste, and you get lovely pinkness, but no. Squirt a ketchup, you're absolutely
1: People have
9: fine.
1: Done, the Heinz Corporation have done that for us already, and there are other ketchups available. Okay, and you do understand, I know, that you are effectively putting ketchup on a salad, yes?
9: Yes, I get that, and honestly, I'm at peace with myself, but I have had to speak to a priest.
1: Okay. Now, blue cheese dressing next. Now, I'll just tell you now, I'm not putting this in a salad. I'm having this with chicken wings.
9: Oh, well, of course. I mean, it's absolutely princely with chicken wings. But the best way to use this with a salad is to get yourself a really, really awful iceberg. Or a really awful little gem, and you don't even bother shredding it up. You cut it so you've got a quarter of it, like a great big wedge. And then you turn the cut side upwards so it's got lots of crackles and grooves in it, and you slather on the blue cheese dressing. And I make my blue cheese dressing. I mean, you're supposed to do it with, you know, some sour cream and, you know, a little bit of blue cheese and make it all subtle and pourable. I usually go about half blue cheese and half sour cream. And I mash it up, and it's like a cake.
1: You can't go wrong.
9: And you can't go wrong. And you just smear it on and it kind of sticks in between the leaves and gets gloopy. I think basically, like all the best salads, if you put enough cheese on it, it gets really, really good. That's a beautiful thing.
1: Okay. We don't have time for the Japanese carrot and ginger dressing, but I am going to mention it and put it up on the website just so that what we haven't done, given people, is three really low-rent salads. You are a quality person as well, and we will have a posh dressing in there as well.
9: But that's the best thing. That's the best thing. Put it on the website. This is not for you and I. This is for the others.
1: Okay. Food writer Tim Hayward, a pleasure as always. Thank you very much. And that's it for today. And you can listen back to everything from today's show. We'll be up on the RTE radio app shortly or up on podcasts. We'll chop it up into handy bite-sized portions and you can listen to it all on your walk or whatever. Today's show was produced by Alan Torney. The series producer is Tessa Delahanty. Research was by Katrina McFadden. Janice Furphy was the broadcast coordinator and James Feeney was on sound. Stay tuned for Saturday with Cormac O'Hara and I'll talk to you tomorrow.
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0: We'll be joining Cormac O'Hara and panel shortly, but now at 1 o'clock. It's over to Ailey Sheehy in the newsroom.
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2: Good afternoon from the newsroom. Gardaí are treating as suspicious the death of a 38-year-old man in North Dublin in the early hours of this morning. A man in his 60s has been arrested. Laura Fletcher reports.
3: The body of the deceased man remains at the house in Brookwood Heights in Artane this afternoon, pending the arrival of the state pathologist, and the scene has been preserved for examination by the Garda Technical Bureau. Shortly after 12:30 a.m, Gardaí and emergency services responded to a call at the house, and there they found the 38-year-old man. He was treated at the scene and was pronounced dead a short time later. He appears to have died following a row at the house, but Gardaí say the results of the post-mortem examination will determine the cause of death and the direction of the investigation. A man in his 60s was arrested at the scene. He's been questioned at a North Dublin Garda station. He's been detained under Section 4 of the Criminal Justice Act, and he can be held for up to 24 hours. Gardaí Ó Druidhinigh have commenced a criminal investigation and an incident room has been established. It's understood the victim and the man in custody knew each other. Gardaí are following a definite line of inquiry and are not looking for anyone else at present. Laura Fletcher, RTÉ News, Artane in Dublin.
2: Gardaí are investigating the circumstances surrounding the death of a man in his 30s in Dublin city centre yesterday. The incident has been referred to FISRU, the Office of the Police Ombudsman. Our Eastern correspondent, Samantha Library.
4: Shortly after 5 o'clock yesterday evening, Gardaí say they were alerted after security personnel detained a man on Henry Street in Dublin city centre in connection with an alleged shoplifting incident at a retail outlet. During that incident, as the suspect attempted to flee, a man in his 80s was injured, but his injuries were not life-threatening. The detained man, who was in his 30s, subsequently became unresponsive at the scene. He was taken to the Mater Hospital, where he was later pronounced dead. The scene was preserved and has been forensically examined. The coroner has been notified and the Office of the State Pathologist will carry out a post-mortem examination, the results of which will determine the course of the Garda investigation. The incident has also been referred to the Office of the Police Ombudsman, FISRU. Gardaí are appealing for anyone who witnessed the incident or who has video footage from Henry Street between 5 and 5:30 p.m. yesterday evening to contact them. Samantha Library, RTE News, Dublin.
2: A man in his 30s has died in an accident off the County Galway coast. He had been in a boat that capsized in the waters off Ceann Vossa. Two other men on board managed to swim ashore. The alarm was raised shortly before 3 o'clock this morning. 5 hours later, his body was recovered along the shoreline. It's understood the three men in their 30s were visiting the area from Norway. They were returning from Roundstone last night when their boat capsized. The Taoiseach Micheál Martin has insisted that the government has made a difference on the housing crisis, but acknowledged housing costs are still too high for many people. Mr. Martin was speaking ahead of addressing delegates at the 84th Fianna Fáil Ardéis later this evening. Our political correspondent Barry Lenehan reports.
5: Micheál Martin insists the coalition is making progress on housing, including on the building of social, affordable and private housing.

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7: Generally cloudy with outbreaks of rain and drizzle moving eastwards across the country, clearing most areas this afternoon. Sunny spells and scattered showers will follow. Highest temperatures today will range from 10 to 14 degrees. And that's all from the newsroom for now.
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8: You're very welcome to the programme. On the agenda today, RTE called before the media committee yet again to explain a payments controversy, what key questions need to be answered, a huge rise in evictions as the government's new rent rules come into effect. We hear from one mum of three being evicted, unable to find a new rental home for her family, and one senior planning official on her fears the new critical infrastructure law actually may slow down delivery of key infrastructure. You're very welcome to Saturday with Cormac O'Hara. 51551 is the number for your text. You can WhatsApp right now, 0870 32 32 32. And as always, simply Saturday at RTE.ie is the email address. On today's panel, Thomas Byrne, Minister of State, and Fianna Fáil TD for Meath East. Marie Sherlock is a Labour TD for Dublin Central. And Conor McGuinness is a Sinn Féin TD for Waterford and joins us from our studio there. We will come to the huge rise in eviction notices experienced in the first 3 months of this year shortly. 51551, if you're in that boat either way, as a landlord or as a tenant, or if you have observations, we certainly will welcome them. But here we go again. Was how the Minister, Patrick O'Donovan, yesterday described or responded to news that RTÉ had changed top paid presenters lists to add Derek Mooney, who had been reclassified as a producer instead of presenter, thus keeping him off the list. RTÉ executives will meet the Minister and his officials on Tuesday and will be questioned by the media committee as well. But is it not a sign of transparency from RTÉ, this latest episode? Or is this latest controversy, does it show that damage, that trust may be damaged in the organisation yet again? What are the key questions, Marie Sherlock, in your view?
9: Well, Cormac, I suppose as somebody who's been in studios across RTÉ for a number of years now, speaking passionately about the need for a bigger and better RTÉ, I'm extremely frustrated that we're back into this place talking about RTÉ for all the wrong reasons. And I think, frankly, the public are bewildered out there about this ambiguity about the presenters list and top earners list, and galled that people were paid, two persons were paid €97,000 for work.
8: And I've heard two extremes of reaction. I've heard people who are angry, and I've also heard people say, move on, this is overblown. But in terms of the questions that may be asked of the executives in RTÉ when they arrive before the Minister and the Media Committee, what are they, do you think?
9: Well, look, I think there's a key issue here with regards to how RTÉ treats its staff and its workers, right? Both its contractors and its employees, and I think there is an ongoing and historical issue with regards to fairness in the organisation, that some people paid very well, other people then paid very modest incomes. And Cormac, you know, many of your listeners will remember Sean Rocks, the presenter of Arena, who very sadly passed away last year, was the presenter of Arena for 16 years. And so much was said about his immense contribution to RTÉ at the time, at the time of his passing. But what wasn't known at that time, known to the public, was that Sean was classified as a producer and not as a presenter in terms of his employment status with RTÉ. And in classifying him as a producer, RTÉ management were able to construct his earnings so that his salary was for his producer work and that he got an allowance for being presenter.
8: Well,
9: no, but this is important, right?
8: I know
9: I say all this, right, not to focus.

0: solely on Sean, right? Because I think it's important to say there are so many other staff and people working within this organisation who were wrongly classified as bogus self-employment for a number of years, who were denied maternity leave, sick leave, holiday leave. We now have this issue with regards to classifying people as producers when in fact they were presenters. And the, okay. and the thing to say is...
1: Well, can I,
0: no,
1: can
0: but,
1: I
0: no,
1: say,
0: but just to finish,
1: I know,
0: right?
1: And
0: just
1: I know there's a
0: because,
1: question
0: because
1: in there
0: Sean
1: somewhere.
0: Tried to
1: but just
0: fix
1: to, I need to say, I don't know the ins and outs
0: of course.
1: Sean's particular case. I have actually often thought about him and his family and the immense contribution, as you say, he's made. And I have in the past year thought an awful lot about his family. But I know you want to raise some questions. But in relation, Thomas Byrne, to the case at hand, though, and the questions around the dual roles and so on, if you were to ask RTE executives questions around this current controversy, what would they be?
2: Well, look, I mean, Minister Donovan is asking for all the information for pay packages for all staff, be they contract or regular staff. Transparency is key. Like, just let me be absolutely clear on that. We want as much transparency as possible. The top 10 list is there for a reason. Derek Mooney has been publicly in the top 10 lists in the past, so quite frankly, it's not a surprise to me that he's there or thereabouts in the top 10 list. So all of this transparency should be welcomed. This announcement, I think this information came from RTE because of new procedures that they brought in because of the controversies, and that is to be welcomed, that they're actually saying this now. I hope getting the house in order.
1: Has trust been damaged by this, though?
2: Oh, look, trust was damaged previously, but I actually would really hope that trust can be restored, and I'll tell you why. We've just had an election in Hungary where the opposition won with 2/3 of the vote. The opposition leader, now the Prime Minister, was not allowed on TV in Hungary because the government completely controlled it for the last number of years. Mm-hmm. And I think that reminds us, when democracy is under threat everywhere, that we need a really strong RTE, which is protecting the democracy, protecting the state.
1: You say transparency is key, right? And all of that, and the wider point you're making.
2: But the wider point is really important.
1: I know
2: because what's happening is, the world is on fire, literally, in some parts of the world. Which is having a direct effect on people here. And today, the first item, and again, I'm happy to talk about it. First item is RTE. Mm-hmm. I was at a press conference with the Taoiseach yesterday. The first number of questions were RTE. There were so many other issues here. And I think
1: I want to move on, actually.
0: I wholeheartedly agree with the minister, right? Like, is it when you look at what's happening in other countries, we need a public broadcaster that we can, you know, we have trust, and there's enormous trust in RTE, and that's why I'm so frustrated that we're even having this conversation. But I think the public also want to know, right, that people working here are properly treated, and also, you know, there are definitely members of the current government, and I'm not saying it's about you, Minister, but there are other members of the government, particularly within Fine Gael, right, okay, who want to see a much smaller public broadcaster, and that is wrong, right?
1: Say,
0: and
1: I'm we've sure seen this.
0: I want an efficient broadcaster, but we've certainly seen this song and dance over this cat and mouse game over the last number of years, whereby funding has been dangled in return for obviously significant redundancies.
1: Let me come
0: in
1: to Conor McGinnis of Sinn Féin on this, who's listening in the Waterford studio. What are the key questions for you around this, Conor?
3: So, government has utterly taken its eye off the ball here. The taxpayers have pumped 725 million into RTE over the last 3 years, and once the media furore died down over the last scandal, government seemed to move on and take the eye off the ball. So there's a number of questions, but the key thing is that RTE must come under the remit of the Comptroller and Auditor General, and government still haven't done that. And that is the clearest and best way to ensure that the level of accountability and transparency around funding, around salaries, is achieved. But there's questions, including what classification is used to avoid agreed pay reductions and public scrutiny. And I'd be interested to know, has the Minister put those questions to RTE, not just in the wake of this most recent coming to light of this most recent pay scandal, but over the last number of months, since the very large bailout was given to RTE out of public funds. So that needs to be answered. And I also just, I think it's really important there are excellent people working in RTE in all sections and across all grades, many of whom have not been treated particularly well by their employer. And I think this jars for the public who are seeing that discrepancy and that double standard when it comes to how employees are treated and contractors are treated.
1: By now, no more than any other organisation, and I hasten to add, RTÉ would say, to put their side of it, that they are working through those challenges to regularise employment status and so on over the last number of months or years. But your point is made, and I think we'll move on. 5 1

0: 251 for your tax. A huge rise in the number of eviction notices, over 50% of the first 3 months of the year. We'll hear from a mum of three looking unsuccessfully for a new rental home for her family of five after a very short break.
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3: Every GAA season, cameras follow teams on the pitch. But on the sideline is another team. One that's passed on what they learned yesterday to shape those on the pitch today. 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And behind every county are those who lift us all. 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
0: Fáil Tú Láis, I'm with Minister Thomas Byrne of Fianna Fáil, Marie Sherlock of Labour and Conor McGuinness of Sinn Féin. Evictions notices have increased by over 50% in the first 3 months of this year, just as the government's new rent rules came into effect. We warned you, screamed the opposition, but the government points to RTB data that shows more landlords enter the market than left and that evictions peaked at 3,000 in February and have declined since. However, with rising rent, growing evictions and slower than hoped for housing supply. Today we read of nearly completed houses in Tipperary that may be demolished and a housing plan in South Dublin delayed by years. It is a worrying time for people who may be facing homelessness. Before I came on air, I spoke again, because we spoke previously on this programme, and with Mayo mum of three, Claudia Barrett, who's been looking unsuccessfully for a new rental home for her family of five for the past 6 months, having been given an eviction notice then.
7: Nothing much. We're still in the same boat. So we're supposed to move almost 4 weeks ago, but we were unable to do so because there is no rental accommodation in Westport or even Castlebar. Like, nowhere can I in Mayo that would kind of suit us with work and with kids.
0: Okay, so you were supposed to be evicted over 3 weeks ago or so.
7: Yes.
0: And you've been looking for how long now for another rental property?
7: I'll say 6 months since we got the notice. That's over six months ago, since October.
0: And you're
7: 2025.
0: You're looking all around Westport and way beyond now, because your children are in school there and they have activities, isn't that right?
7: Yeah. So we look in Newport, Westport, Newport, Castlebar, and Lewisburg.
0: Okay, so that's a big area, Chloe.
7: Yeah.
0: You're a family of five, isn't that correct?
7: Yeah.
0: What ages are your kids again? Remind me.
7: So Henry, my son, is 12, my middle one is 9, and the youngest one is 6.
0: The last time we spoke, Claudia, you were saying you were trying to shield all of this from them, protect them from it.
7: Yeah.
0: Have you been successful there? Have you managed that?

0: that we have to move out, but they don't know the extent of, you know, us being stressed out and all of that. The only thing we told him that for them not to be worrying, they won't be changing schools. And the school was very supportive as well about it, so they know our situation.
1: And are you sure you'll be able to fulfill that promise?
0: I hope so, but who knows, to be honest with you. I'm not really sure what's going to happen, say, tomorrow or next month. Do you mean, I don't know, what's going to be the next step?
1: What happens, Claudia, if it is next week, let's say? Where will you go?
0: Well, I have no clue. To be honest, I have no clue. I have nowhere to go with the kids. Like the counselor said to us previously that they might be able to offer us an emergency accommodation, but they will have to assess of how homeless we are.
1: They'll have to assess how homeless you are?
0: Yes, they have to assess us. So we might not even be able to go into emergency accommodation.
1: Do you have to be homeless for a certain period of time, or what does that mean?
0: I have no clue. They told me that when we actually have to move out, so we have to be gone from the place we are now, and then we have to go to the council, and then they will see what they're going to do, if we're going to be able to go to emergency accommodation.
1: So it's really difficult, Claudia. I must say I'm always...
0: You're speechless, yeah.
1: I am. To be honest with you, I am, because I'm thinking of you and your husband, and you told me previously, you know, that you're really hard workers and you're trying to make the best life for your kids. And I must say, I'm thinking of your kids as well, and I'm a little bit... The stress of it all. You told me that this was really stressful last time.
0: It is. It's still stressful. It's like we both working, and we don't really have nothing to show, obviously. We have one car. We can't afford another one. Do you know what I mean? So, like, whenever my husband's at work, I'm home, because we swap. We have different shifts, so there's always someone with the kids. Because I was even saying to them all about, like, rent-to-buy type, you know, those rent-to-buy schemes and all that stuff. We'd be able to do that.
1: Yeah.
0: Because we can afford to pay the rent, but it's kind of like, you know, if you have to put the deposit, like, it's so expensive now to buy a house in Westport.
1: Yeah, is there anything they could do? I mean, what if, even if you had to travel a long distance, I mean, is there anything in, I know Mayo is a big county, what about I don't know, to be honest. I was going to suggest another adjoining county, but that doesn't mean there's anything available or that it's even appropriate.
0: We were looking at that, but it's the rental housing, the prices of the houses is just so expensive. It's like, say, if you have only, like, say, one income, I'm not really sure how would you be able to afford to rent and the bills.
1: The last time we spoke, Claudia, it was about the change in rules for short-term let. The Airbnb rules, and you were hoping that would apply to Westport and that more long-term rental properties would come on stream. So that didn't happen for you then.
0: No,
1: now we're
0: still nothing.
1: Now I'm talking to you with the news that there's a 50% rise in evictions as new rent rules came into force. I mean, how does that make you feel in your situation?
0: It's just annoying. It's heartbreaking. For, you know, for everyone else, and not just us in the situation, because I say there's probably people that, like, are probably worse off maybe than us, and do you know what I mean? It's just so sad what is happening in this country now. They're like, working people, they get no help from this government, and how is that fair?
1: Do you know what, your conversation, and we've talked a bit, Claudia, and I must say my heart goes out to you and your family, but when we read statistics like this, the 50% rise in evictions, like behind each and every single statistic is a family or a person like you or your family. So that is the cost of all of this to Ireland society and Ireland's economy. Can I ask you, finally, Claudia, is it difficult to remain hopeful and confident?
0: Oh, it is. I can't even go to sleep some nights, because I'm just kind of thinking about all of it, what's going to happen to us. Because I don't know. Like, I lay in bed, I'm just thinking.

0: And like, you know, I'm thinking about different ideas, but like, can't really think of nothing. Because like the house is for rent are so expensive. Even like I'm on those groups, you know, on Facebook for rental, and even like rooms, single rooms are so expensive. Like it just mad, absolutely mad what's going on.
1: And that was mum of three, Claudia Barrett, from Westport in County Mayo, looking unsuccessfully for the last 6 months for a new rental home for her family. And I really hope she and her family finds a new home soon. Thomas Byrne, I'm going to ask you not to talk about the increase in supply immediately in your answer, if I may, and address the immediate trauma and conundrum and difficulty faced by families like Claudia when they find themselves homeless. What do they do?
2: Well, my immediate reaction is not statistics. My immediate reaction is my heart goes out to Claudia and her family in the situation that she finds herself in. It's incredibly difficult. There's no question about that. And I would strongly urge her to stay engaged, as she is obviously already, with Mayo County Council.
1: Yeah, and now, just on that, we did contact the council because the council, she says, said we'll have to assess how homeless you are. We did contact Mayo County Council. We haven't received a statement back yet. But I mean, that's really difficult to hear, isn't it?
2: It is. I'm just trying to work out what exactly they meant. I don't want to speculate on that. I don't want to speculate on any aspect of this, actually, because it's Claudia's story. But I'm confident that hopefully somebody from Mayo County Council will be in touch with her on Monday morning to clarify that. Because if she's facing homelessness, she's facing homelessness.
1: Or even today would be better, because every day counts in this trauma. I have heard from local authorities previously, or people asking local authorities, and them telling people who may have eviction notices or who may be about to be homeless, come back when you are homeless.
2: That may be the case if it when an eviction notice or notice of quit comes in initially. But obviously, the longer that goes on, and the more pressure maybe from not again, I don't know the individual landlord. There may maybe no pressure. There may be pressure from them. But obviously, they want to the tenant out of the house for the reasons that they've given. So I think to continue to stay engaged with Mayo County Council as closely as possible, I think is very, very important. There, they are the housing authority.
1: Where do they go next if it does happen?
2: Again, I don't want to comment on the individual circumstances. No, I would have thought it's unlikely that it would happen next week.
1: Well, you don't know.
2: I don't know that, but I also don't want to be sort of
1: let me ask
2: making
1: you.
2: The situation worse than it actually is. Very bad as it is.
1: For any family, any of the 50% rise in eviction notices for in the first 3 months of the year, and some of them may have become homeless, some of them may have left the property, some of them may be about to or whatever. If they're trying to find a new rental property and they can't, where do people go? Because it's quite clear now that there maybe in some cases is not enough emergency accommodation.
2: Well, again, I'm not going to say that. I mean, there are more, like, these rental measures were brought in with the main objective to increase the supply of housing and the increase the supply, actually, of rental properties as well in the market. That is already showing some impact
1: in that you're going where I asked you not to go
2: I'm also obliged to give hope here, because I think there is a basis for that hope.
1: The question is key, I'm going to come to Marie and Connor in a second, but where do people go? Because anecdotally people are saying there isn't enough emergency accommodation. So what happens?
2: Well, they have to go to the housing authority, which is the county council. There's no other advice can be given in that situation.
1: Okay.
2: Just in terms of general, the general advice is, and the specific advice in every situation is, go to the local authority. But there is hope there, and I think that's why this legislation was brought in. And we have seen an increase in the number of landlords, and we also have seen, yes, an increase in the number of notices to quit, but that did peak in February, and I think we should be waiting to see. I hope that figure will continue to decrease.
1: So there is hope there, Conor McGuinness. You accept that?
3: I mean, it's very difficult to take any hope from a story like Claudia's, and I mean it's heartbreaking. I'm hearing very, very similar stories in Waterford, in my constituency office and clinics I'm doing, and I mean the amount of people facing that situation, the instability, the fear, the anxiety it's causing, the trauma that it's causing for children, those who are very close to homelessness and who find when they go to seek support, perhaps never having sought support from any agency of state before, to find that there's really nothing there. They get the fob off in many cases.

0: and come back to us when you're really homeless seems to be a constant refrain. And to see that they've no hope, they've no answers. How many times did Claudia say in that interview, and a really moving interview, I don't know. I don't know what's going to happen. And that seems to be... Seems to be the par for the course in these situations. A situation in Waterford where homeless accommodation, emergency accommodation, is at capacity in many cases, where there are questions over quality of emergency accommodation and suitability. I know my colleagues, Councillor Catherine Burke and Councillor Joanne Bailey, have been doing a huge amount of work on that particular topic in Waterford. A lot of people who are facing homelessness, where do they go? Well, they end up family units breaking up, you know, in terms of maybe one parent and the children going to staying at a relative's house, perhaps another parent sleeping in a car, sleeping rough, couch surfing. You have people moving into unsafe and overcrowded accommodation. You have people, families on occasion, sleeping in vehicles. It's really unsatisfactory, and this is because of a lack of delivery. And Thomas and other representatives of government will keep coming back to this. Well, the numbers are going up, but benchmarking your current outlay against previous failures is not giving people hope. Not good enough. So we have a huge uptick in eviction notices, 7,000 in a single year, evictions up by 50%, because government have pursued a reckless policy that they were warned against, not just by the opposition, but by people working at the coalface of housing and homelessness.
1: And there's a difference of opinion. There's a difference of opinion.
0: There's a difference of opinion, but there's a weight of... Don't mind, Cormac. There's a difference of opinion, but there is a weight of evidence backing up one of those opinions. Yeah. And there's a self-serving spin machine behind the other opinion.
1: Can I come to Marie Sherlock on this? Because I think all politicians and all present on this panel, in fairness, are very good not to talk about statistics here. They do see the trauma, they do see the challenge, they do see the stress of being served with an eviction notice and being made homeless as well. So I commend all politicians actually from every party. But the question I was about to ask Conor, and that I answer there, you might answer me in terms of Dublin. If the emergency accommodation is at capacity or overflowing, and if eviction notices are rising by 50%, like, is there accommodation made for people? Where do they go?
2: Well, Cormac, I think, like, to listen to Claudia there, like, it is harrowing to hear her story. And it is a story that is coming in almost every day into our office now and into our clinics. And we know there are, you know, people literally have nowhere to go. And even with regards to the emergency accommodation, we see that Dublin City Council, of course, is having to contract emergency hotel accommodation and other places that are simply not fit for families. And I am so desperately worried about what are we storing up into the future. Because at the moment, and I don't like you to use the statistics, but like there are over 5,000 homeless children in this country at the moment. But there's all the thousands of others who don't ever end up in the homeless statistics because they end up going back into granny and granddad's house or in finding some other arrangement. So this is a much bigger issue than the statistics will ever portray.
1: Yeah, but work is being done, in fairness, because a listener says, in the Westport area, if you look at daft.ie, there are only 3 houses advertised for rent, over 220 properties in the area in Airbnb, but there is regulation of short-term lets.
2: Oh, well...
1: And that's about to happen soon.
2: Seeing is believing. This has been spoken about for years. I have sat in studios talking about it's about to happen, but there has to be a bit of a delay. And there's been a further delay now to the end of this year.
1: There's also the modular home in the back garden idea. So the government are trying to be creative, they would say.
2: They're playing around the edges, right? The reality here, right, is that the government made a decision in March of this, or passed legislation, which took effect in March of this year, which has had devastating consequences. And I'm extremely angry with government because, you know, I hear what Thomas has to say, that there might be a small bit of supply gap. The reality is, right, government are treating housing as if it's some sort of diet, you know, take the pain now and there'll be gain later. This is people's lives we're talking about. And the reality is, because of the changes, that there is an egg exodus out of particularly those smaller landlords. And I don't often agree with the Irish Property Owners Association, but they talk about an exodus out at the moment.
1: But
2: and we have to change that.
1: But the argument you're telling us more landlords came in.
2: Well, the reality, what I'm seeing on the ground in Dublin Central, right, is that people literally have nowhere to go, and it rents at 2,500. And in the Labour Party, we feel really strongly that there should be a

0: 3-year emergency ban on evictions, but also that we need to properly reinstitute the tenant in situ scheme, right? We have a shameful situation, yeah. A really good scheme. Local authorities could go in and buy up the houses of people who are about to become homeless. That was suspended for a number of months last year. I have people who are now homeless when their homes could have been...
1: Let me come to Minister Thomas Byrne.
0: And now there's a much more restrictive scheme in place. So there are ideas out there, right? My big fear now is that by the end of this year, we'll have 20,000 people recorded
1: as homeless. Well, that is a real fear right now, Thomas Byrne. Point to one thing that the government has done to immediately help people who are about to be homeless.
2: Well, the main thing the government can do and should do in this context is to increase the supply of housing. And this legislation, by the way, was called a landlord's charter. Now we're hearing from Labour that they're saying landlords are leaving the market when in fact they've gone up, actually.
1: But I said immediately help people who are about to be homeless because there's a 50% rise in evictions.
2: Well, that's what we have to do. I mean, the only thing that...
1: I know, but that's longer term.
2: Some of it is short term as well, because we see the number of private landlords rising this year. That is rising. The number of new tenancy registrations is also going up. There was 16,500 new tenancies established at the start of this year.
1: They're now market rent. Are they affordable?
2: They're not all market rent, because some of them could be on various schemes, and they are affordable, and there are schemes as well to ensure that we
1: are affordable. Well, at 2,500, says Barry.
2: That's not every case. There are affordable rental schemes, and there are other schemes as well that we're doing.
0: What we need
2: is more housing, and everything that we do must be judged on the basis is it providing more supply into the market, because that's the only thing that matters at the end of the day.
0: Cormac, it's really important to say here, right, okay, and we're all about more supply, okay, but it's how it's being
2: maybe
0: delivered.
2: Maybe you are, but lots of people aren't, actually.
0: I will unequivocally always support initiatives where there is more supply, but there is a reality that instead of actually building as a state, right, what many local authorities are doing right now is actually purchasing turnkey homes. It costs an awful lot more to do so, you know, government talks about all the billions that they're spending on housing, but actually it's not what you spend, it's how you're spending it, right? So a really expensive way of securing that supply, but also then depriving people who should be able to rent in, you know, private rental market, that rental isn't available. And certainly when I look at my own constituency, Dublin City Council, buying up apartment complexes that were intended for the private rental market. So we had about 345 houses actually constructed by the state last year, and there was over 4,000 units built at a cost of over 2 billion euros, but purchased directly from developers. So there is a way of how we develop actually supply. I look at the Land Development Agency, right, set up by the government, and we supported the Land Development Agency, but they have mapped out every constituency. There's 33 acres across Dublin Central, land that's in public ownership that could be built on if the political will is there. But we have seen little or no progress
1: and
0: over the last 4 years.
1: An awful lot of derelict homes or derelict buildings not being renovated. Why is that?
2: We've had a major grant scheme for derelict homes around the country, and that has been pretty successful, actually.
1: Why not CPO the ones that aren't being renovated?
2: I have no difficulty with that, and some councils have done that. Sorry, Cormac, there's been a huge number of derelict homes renovated through the Croí Cónaithe scheme. You're talking thousands and thousands of homes.
0: The government
2: is the biggest investor in the housing market at the moment. In fact, we want more private investment in. The government is the biggest investor. There is more social housing we provided than at any point since the 70s.
0: But you're purchasing housing that's actually intended for the private rental market. There will always be people who need social housing, and there will always be people who need private rental accommodation. But the private rental accommodation is drying up. So those notices to quit, right? So what we're having right now is that those notices to quit, people who should be able to find accommodation elsewhere in the market, it's simply not existence. So yeah, we've got a private catastrophe here, right? We've got a private catastrophe that's become a public problem because of the lack of supply of rental accommodation.
1: Let me come to Conor though, because along with the other in opposition, others in opposition are looking for more regulation of the rental market. A listener says the rent pressure zones actually push up rents because they force you to increase the rent periodically for fear of falling behind the market rate, thereby reducing the sale value of your property, even if you want to give a good tenant a break. You can't. Is that the truth of it?
3: So what we've seen is a light touch approach to regulation of the rental sector by successive Fianna Fáil and Fine Gael administrations. The RPZs are a very imperfect tool, but they offered some modicum of protection to renters. And what we've seen is the rule book effectively torn up with the rent hike bill that the government passed earlier this year. And we see the outworkings of that now. And it's so frustrating for people who have tuned in today to listen to a discussion about

0: About evictions and the situation that renters are facing and people at risk of homelessness, to listen to Thomas spin and throw out figures and try and talk about supply when everybody knows that the rental market is in absolute chaos.
1: And it's been in chaos, it's been in free fall
0: for years because of haphazard approach by government. And this these changes that government knew and were told would cause further chaos were steamrolled through the Dáil earlier this year.
2: The government accepted, I think, there would be an increase in evictions.
0: This is the problem.
3: I have to accept the reality of what Claudia's going through. But we also have to accept the reality that, contrary to what Maria is saying, that supply is not drying up. In fact, quarter one 2026, private and cost rental tenancies increased by 2.4% year on year to 246,500. This is the highest recorded level ever.
2: Targets, though.
3: I want to go even more and be more ambitious.
2: But, I know, but the opposition have told us
3: that supply is drying up, and you asked us not to give statistics. But I understood in the context of Claudia.
4: People can afford, right? But supply is up. When you look at at average wages out there, right? Like the average rent in my constituency at the moment is $2,500. Like how many people can actually go out and afford that?
3: And if they are affording it, they're
4: able to provide for little else. The reality is that we don't have enough supply out there. That's actually affordable, and to go back to the earlier point, supply is drying up.
3: So we've moved on from that. We want to see supply increasing even further.
4: But you don't care what people are paying.
2: Let me come back to Conor, but
3: some of that is cost rental, which is a cheaper rent, Minister.
2: Let me summarise her points, and you can say if she's right or wrong. There's not enough supply. You're not hitting your targets, and what is coming on stream is unaffordable for too many people. Is that right or wrong?
3: Well, I think it's wrong actually, because some of that supply that's increases cost rental. So that is below market rents.
4: What are the numbers of cost rental?
3: Tell us the numbers of cost rental.
2: Okay, you say it's wrong.
4: Okay, I don't see the scale that we need.
0: So rents, I mean, the statistics are very clear as well. The figures don't lie. Rents are up 5% across the state. They're up 7.6% for new tenancies in Waterford. I mean, this is the crux of it. There is no alternative for people in Claudia's situation, people that I'm dealing with, people that Maria is dealing with in our respective clinics. There is no alternative for people who are hit with that notice to quit. So the government seems content to always put the market first and renters second, or very more often than not, further down the pecking order. But there is no alternative for people in Claudia's situation when they're hit with the notice to quit, because there is nothing affordable in their areas. And that is what they're finding. 7.6% of a rent increase in Waterford.
2: Wait till you hear this text, and I'll come to you, Minister Thomas Byrne, on this. I'm a private landlord. I've issued an eviction notice. Where will the tenants go? A couple with four children. Well, they'll stay where they are until they find suitable accommodation. I won't be putting them on the side of the road, even if their rent is 30% below local rates. Are we at the point now where we're at the whim of the goodwill of a landlord, whether people are homeless or not?
0: Well, the government have created a situation where that is what families are facing, Cormac. They've created that situation by depending entirely on the private rental market to supply social housing through the HAP scheme for over a decade, that nobody's talking about the distortion that the HAP scheme has created in the private rental market, and the failure by the Fine Gael and Confidence in Supply government, and then by the last coalition to ramp up supply of social housing has exacerbated that difficulty and left people who qualify for social housing and people who don't qualify for social housing heavily dependent on a dysfunctional private rental sector that doesn't work for renters or for landlords.
3: Look, in relation to that text, I mean, the state is not depending on the goodwill of landlords, but it is a case that there is a certain amount of notices of quit that we're talking about here that don't get implemented. Now, I'm not hanging that as my argument of the day, but that is a fact.
2: Well, this family is depending on the goodwill of the landlord.
3: I think this family will ultimately be depending on the supply of housing into the state and the more housing we get out there. And the facts are there that there is an increase in the number of rentals. There is an increase in the number of landlords, notwithstanding that's a landlord. We've two examples today on the show of landlords leaving the market, but actually when you look at the statistics, and we have to go with facts, not spin, when you look at the statistics, there are more landlords this year than last year.
2: Am I right in saying that I think it's expected that some market rents, new tenancies will jump to market rent, thus an increase in rents, but HAP rates have not increased?
3: No, but when will they? But okay, I'm not here to argue for HAP increases. That's not going to solve the problem. But what I would say is,
2: you don't think.
3: But I also say is that we are now giving security of of rental to tenants, pretty significant over a long period of years for new tenancies that come in after this year. And I think that that is a positive of this legislation. Mm-hmm. The whole idea of this legislation...
2: Sorry, just to be clear on that, are you saying HAP should not be increased?
3: I'm not giving a comment on it. I'll let the Minister of Housing talk on that.
2: Surely it's logical that if rents are jumping to market rent, if there's an increase, they will fall way beyond the realm of HAP applicants.
3: Well, what's much more logical is if we can get more supply and spend money on providing housing, providing cost rental accommodation.
2: Okay.
0: And this is the thing, Cormac, that is utterly frustrating for everybody listening to Thomas and other government spokespersons. It's always pie in the sky when supply turns the corner, when we get there, it certainly hasn't turned a corner, and I don't think anybody, including Thomas, could pretend otherwise. We're nowhere near the level of supply. But there is an increase this year. We have to accept the fact that there are more in the market. Here's the thing, Thomas. Maybe there are more in the market. You can't keep saying when we turn the corner, when we achieve supply, when supply gets better, then the problems will be solved. I mean, that's people like Claudia and many, many others that I'm talking to week in, week out are experiencing their crises now. They're experiencing that inability to know next week, the week after, where their children will go to bed. They're experiencing that now. So after 14 years of Fine Gael in government, and after the best part of a decade of your party, Thomas, being in government or supporting a government, to say, well, you know, at some point in the future, supply will solve the problems. It's not good enough. And people are tearing their hair out, I think, listening to you, Thomas, making that point
2: To Thomas on this. A text from John who says, I have friends and relations living in Rome, Brussels, Paris, Toulouse and Zurich. The overwhelming way of living is by renting right into old age. There's none of the nonsense, i.e. increasing rent at moment's notice and the general lack of meaningful regulation being enforcement. If a landlord or tenant violates the contract agreed, they'll find themselves very quickly in court. Marie, is that listener? A lack of regulation is what's pointed out that protects. That's exactly what the government are trying to do in terms of protecting tenants and landlords. Give them certainty, they say.
4: Yeah, well, I think what we're seeing is that we've given, you know, the main part of the changes was effectively to tear up the rent pressure zones and effectively allow those market rent resets to take place, which will have a devastating impact. But I think, Cormac, it's just important just to go back to Claudia's story and everybody else listening today who has nowhere to go now, right? Okay, it's not 6 months, 12 months down the line, but nowhere to go now. Like, it's within the government's power to act now on the short-term lets. And like in counties like Mayo and all those other rural counties, right, where there's very significant levels of short-term lets, right? Like, isn't that change, that legislative change would have an immediate impact. But yet instead, we have seen a kicking of the can down the road to the end of the year and a change as well that rather than towns of 10,000 of population,
2: 20,000.
4: The government have now given in to the Healy Rays and Michael Lowry and others, and it's going to be towns over 20,000. So again, not giving people the fighting chance in their rural communities to be able to long-term rent.
2: It would make a huge impact if it was 10,000 instead of 20, Claudia Barrett told us previously. Is there any rowing back on that short-term rental regulation?
3: Well first of all, the short-term letting bill, and earlier on we were told when was it going to come in. Look, it's an EU directive, so we have to bring in this register. I think it's very, very important that we do that there is regulation in this sector. It's like everything else, we're trying to get a balance. Towns like Westport, towns like Killarney, etc., do have a very, very strong tourism economy as well, and a huge amount of people work there. And I would hope that there would be some housing supply in those towns because of the industries and the employees that they have.
2: Okay.
3: So that's there, that's coming in. Government decision has been made. But look, the whole objective of everything we've done, which is to increase supply, and supply has been going up. And I'm very proud of the record of Fianna Fáil over our last 100 years, which we're celebrating today, it's our birthday, but also over the last 6 years in government, where we have seen supply ramp up and we wanted to go even further. And many of the measures that we've done, we've been accused of all sorts, but even on this one, at an early point, we can already see the stability of the market.
2: Continue to commend 51551. I'm with Minister Thomas Byrne of Fianna Fáil, Marie Sherlock of Labour, and Conor McGuinness of Sinn Féin. Back in a moment.
1: Mahler's Fifth Symphony. A journey from darkness to dazzling radiance. A love letter in music. It's one of the greats. Experience it live in concert. Friday, May 29th with National Symphony Orchestra Ireland and conductor Jonas Albert at the National Concert Hall. cnch.ie.

0: Well, how does it feel?
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1: Let's do it.
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11: You're welcome back. So this week, when the government, along with Sinn Féin support, passed a critical infrastructure bill to speed up the delivery of key infrastructure like rail and water and energy and so on, they claimed it as major progress. However, not all agree. Some fear environmental impacts may be swept aside. Others fear the new law will actually slow progress in delivering key pieces of infrastructure. I spoke with Phoebe Duval of Antashka, senior planning and environmental policy official with Antashka just before I came on air, and I started by asking her what her concerns were surrounding this.
12: There is a dire need to get a whole range of critical infrastructure developed to support housing, to address our climate and energy crises, you name it. But I have serious doubts about the ability of the bill to do that effectively in a way that's actually in the public interest. So okay. In a nutshell, the bill gives the Minister for Public Expenditure the power to designate projects as critical infrastructure, and then direct public bodies responsible for various parts of project delivery to prioritize that. But the definition of infrastructure and the criteria under which something can be designated as a critical infrastructure project are very broad. It leaves the designation of a project as critical to the minister's discretion entirely. And that's a huge power centralized with one minister.
11: What's wrong with that when we need a whole range of things and we need some things expedited especially?
12: Absolutely. But there's a serious lack of safeguards and oversight mechanisms in that process. So there's no transparency on how the decision on designation of something as critical is laid out on how or why projects are picked. So there's no safeguards against politically motivated designation. There's no requirement for the minister to consult with anyone. So that could allow potentially the designation of developments as critical, even if they're emissions and energy intensive or have serious other environmental impacts, or are non-strategic projects that may not actually be in the public interest.
11: So what if a project is carbon emission heavy? Because we now know we're in the realm of carbon budgets as well. So presumably if a key piece of infrastructure is needed, but it emits or uses up an awful lot of carbon, then they can offset it in other ways, surely.
12: Well, potentially, but part of the problem with this bill is it actually disapplies a key section of our Climate Act, which puts a duty on public bodies to carry out their functions in a way that's consistent with national climate policy and of reducing emissions, which we absolutely have to do. We don't have a choice about that at this point from a climate perspective. So basically, the Supreme Court actually recently confirmed that that section of the Climate Act is an enforceable obligation on public bodies, but the government's trying to circumvent that in this bill by saying that any public body carrying out its functions related to a critical infrastructure project under the bill doesn't have to deal with that. And to me, that sets an alarming precedent for seriously rowing back on climate action and facilitating emissions-intensive facilities while we're facing a worsening climate emergency and the impacts that will have on our communities. But it's also kind of an own goal for the government, because Section 15 of the Climate Act actually can help facilitate and support projects that have emissions reduction benefits. So say renewable energy infrastructure, public transport projects, you know, all of these things could be designated as critical. So it's ironic to me that a bill that's meant to speed up and facilitate infrastructure delivery is also at the same time scrapping requirements that would actually help support a lot of the infrastructure proposals that are climate friendly.
11: Okay, so you've said an awful lot there, but the alarm bells went off when you mentioned Section 15 of the Climate Act, because and you're saying that this critical infrastructure

0: infrastructure bill disapplies that. I think I read a Supreme Court ruling not too long ago that said that that was a binding duty on central government and on all public bodies. So how could the two be true if I'm reading it correctly?
1: Well, that's the question, isn't it? Because you're right, the Supreme Court did confirm that. So that's a huge issue, I think, and it's one that could potentially cause legal issues with the bill. It also, I think, leads to potential reputation damage for Ireland because we're taking over the EU Council presidency. Therefore, we're going to be playing a leading role in this year's COP negotiations. And we've just agreed to co-host the second annual global conference on transitioning away from fossil fuels.
0: Okay, you're saying that this could still, there could still be challenges to, and you know, there might be a public consultation, but it might be expedited and so on. That's what the government are saying as well. But you're saying this bill, which it aims to deliver critical infrastructure, key infrastructure, and by God, we need it in various areas really quickly. You're saying it rolls back on climate action, the act, and promises and targets, and that it will be challenged, maybe a Supreme Court challenge, and that in totality, it might delay key infrastructure more than we have now. Is that what you're saying?
1: Yeah, I think that's a serious risk because ultimately so many parts of the bill are actually quite vague and they leave open a lot of questions about how it will be implemented and operate in practice. And where there's uncertainty, there's always a risk of delay. There's always a risk of legal uncertainty, which can cause challenges. And of course, delay is the exact opposite of what this bill is saying it's intended to do.
0: That's Phoebe Duval of Antashke. So key pieces of infrastructure might be delayed by this bill, Thomas Byrne.
2: No, I don't agree with that at all. I'm not sure if that was Antashke telling us that they're going to be taking legal action. I would strongly urge them not to do so. I think
0: the
2: critical infrastructure bill is designed, as it says in the tin, designed to do things, get things done. Not everybody's going to be happy, but the reality is we need better public transport. People are frustrated with that, and we need the two things you mentioned. We need better energy generation as well. Almost all of which is going to be renewable. This needs to happen and we need to start doing it. And thanks to Jack Chambers for organising this.
3: Yeah, look, the reality is we've got a massive, obviously, massive infrastructure gap in this country, whether it's in energy, whether it's in transport, housing or health, right? And so we should have this legislation. But the reality is part of this legislation says to every public body that will bring forward the critical infrastructure that you can disapply their climate obligations. And the reason that the Labour Party, the Greens and People for Profit voted against it this week is because we have a key concern that projects that actually are climate positive, so let's say take the likes of the Lewis and Cork or Galway, right, that actually it being a climate positive project, that won't count in favour of that project when it goes to planning. So the projects that actually have the potential to really deliver those emissions reductions and are positive for our climate, that there won't be any additional weight in the planning system.
0: So
3: and
0: I,
3: it makes
0: I
3: no
0: hear,
3: sense to us
0: I hear
3: that we try
0: argument.
3: And pit climate versus climate obligations versus infrastructure. We need to do both together.
0: Conor McGuinness, Sinn Féin supported this.
4: Yeah, we supported the bill because we want critical infrastructure delivered faster, and we'll always support practical measures that speed up
0: the Climate Act.
4: Delivery of housing, transport, water and health infrastructure. But here's the thing, we put forward amendments, and it's really disappointing and frustrating when government wouldn't even entertain those, but we put forward really important amendments that would have included housing and health infrastructure. They're not even explicitly listed in this bill.
0: So that's part of the problem of Antashke. But what about disapplying the Climate Act? Was that not a concern for you?
4: Well, there will still need to be... climate will still come into this and environmental protections are still there.
0: What do you make of Antashke's concerns?
4: I don't want to say that they're unfounded, but I think that they will need to be tested.
0: Okay.
4: And I'm sure that they will be tested. I don't want to tempt fate, but I imagine that they will be tested.
0: All right. Well,
4: but
0: let's
4: I imagine there will be. But here's the thing, Cormac, if I might just finish
0: really
4: on
0: briefly.
4: This. The critical infrastructure bill is not going to solve the delay with critical infrastructure being developed here because there are structural issues and policy issues from Fianna Fáil and Fine Gael that are impacting roads, housing, water infrastructure and health infrastructure.
0: Sinn Féin, thank you very much indeed. Marie Sherlock of Labour, thank you. And Minister Thomas Byrne of Fianna Fáil, thank you as well. Thanks to all the listeners and huge engagement. That's all we have time for today. Producer Nadine Maloney, research Andrew Fleming and Niall McMonagall was on sound. Stay tuned now for Saturday Sport with Joanne. I'm Campbell and Shane.

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0: The ball is put over the bar. They are level in O'Connor Park. 24 points to 121, and the match is all over.
1: Oh, I think this is huge for Offaly hurling. We obviously ran Dublin close here a couple of weeks ago. People thought maybe it's only, you know, a missed opportunity. This young Offaly team are on the up.
2: What a match this has been. Tipperary have come to Ennis and they have beaten the 2024 All-Ireland champions. A titanic victory.
3: Last week it wasn't a great performance, and we need to be significantly better against the Lions team, who will be equally desperate to put in a performance.
4: That is, of course, the biggest advantage of a camp like this. You can find one or two or three or even more players that you think more positively of in the future.
5: This isn't going to last forever, you know. There's going to be a day where I'm not sitting up here and I'm not competing for major championships and I'm not doing what I'm doing. So I guess while I'm doing it, I have to enjoy it as well.
6: Good afternoon. Strap yourselves in for 8 hours of live sport across championship Gaelic games, rugby, soccer and major golf. The Leinster Hurling Championship is on a knife edge at the moment. Three decisive games, the battle for an early place in the final between Galway and Dublin, a battle for survival between Offaly and Wexford, and in some ways we could very well place the same label on Kilkenny versus Kildare. Battles in terms of staying in this year's championship for some and staying in Liam McCarthy Hurling for others. Speaking of battles, over in Munster, the 2024 All-Ireland champions Clare take on the current champions Tipperary and Thurles, who need to win or the defence is already over. In Camogie, it's final day in Munster, Tip taking on Waterford, and the All-Ireland series throws in Tullamore, where Offaly face Wexford. And there are some huge games once again in the Joe McDonagh and Tachin Cups to update you on, and Greg Allen is in Pennsylvania for day three of the PGA Championship.
7: As well as Gaelic games and golf, there's a huge evening of live rugby and association football. It's the final day of the regular season in the URC. We'll have updates from Lansdowne Road as Leinster take on Ospreys before live commentary from Thomond Park, where Munster face the Lions. Michael Corcoran and Mike Sherry will be there for us. In soccer, Keith Tracy is with us as we keep across a dramatic final day in the Scottish Premiership, plus the FA Cup final between Chelsea and Manchester City, and reflect on a big night of League of Ireland action. Tony O'Donoghue is covering Ireland's international friendly against Grenada in Murcia, and we'll also have updates from Shelburne's Women's Premier Division clash against league leaders Galway United at Tolka Park. This is Saturday Sport and we're with you until 10 o'clock.
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7: Yes, hello there. Welcome to the show. It is great to have your company. As things stand in Scotland, Hearts will be champions for the first time since 1960. Current score, 71 minutes played. Celtic 1, Hearts 1. We'll be getting Keith Tracy's thoughts on that and all things football very shortly. But first, Greg Allen is standing by because Park Harrington...

0: players, including the world number one Scotty Scheffler, who calls some of the whole locations absolutely absurd, he said. And yet he is, nonetheless, as you might expect, right in the mix, two shots off the lead on two under par. And Shane Lowry yesterday said that it was like some of the pins were located on car bonnets in places. So Lowry really toiled for most of yesterday's second round, and that was after his excellent two under par 68 on Thursday. And for the first 17 holes of round two yesterday, he had ballooned out to five over par by the time he came to the 18th, where he made his only birdie of the day in a round of 76. And that birdie was crucial because it meant that he made the cut right on the number of four over par. And he's just underway in round three for the last 40 minutes or so, and he's bogeyed the second, so he's back out to five over par. Now that's nine shots off the pace. It's a very bunched leaderboard, which is headed by two players outside the top 30 in the world rankings, Maverick McNealy and Alex Smalley, two Americans, both on four under par, and they lead by one stroke from a group of seven players on three under, including the 2021 Masters champion Hideki Matsuyama, and two rising talents to really watch out for, Chris Gotterup and the huge hitting Ulrik Poitgieter of South Africa. But you have to go into the group two off the lead on two under to find two of the favourites at the start of the week, the defending champion Scotty Scheffler and the reigning players champion Cameron Young, while John Rahm and Ludvig Åberg are on the one under par mark. And while he might be outside the top 20, Rory McIlroy fired himself into the picture yesterday with a bogey-free round of 67, and that made up an awful lot for the awful finish to round one when he made four bogeys in a row in a 74. So with two rounds to go on one over par, he's just five off the lead, and his round of 67 yesterday wasn't remotely flattering. Only two putts of any note around 15 feet were holed outside of the 10-foot range, and a 7-footer actually slipped by in the 16th, so it could have been a lot better. But he was pleased about the drama-free tidiness of his very solid ball striking yesterday, which was in sharp contrast to the wayward driving so evident at the end of his first round. And he feels now that he's right in the mix to possibly challenge for this title.
1: Yeah, I don't feel like I'm that far away. You know, all I wanted to do today was shoot a good round of golf and get myself back in it. And I feel like I've done that. And yeah, it's on it. It has been a... You know, it has been a couple of days where patience is rewarded. It's felt a bit more like a US Open out there. But yeah, happy with my round today, happy with how I bounced back after the rough finish yesterday. And yeah, I feel like I'm right in it. So I'm excited to be here, excited to give it a go for the weekend.
2: You're relatively lightly raced since the Masters. Is there a sense that you've kind of worked your way into what was really good form today? That was such a tidy round of golf, and you could have been a 65 without anything terribly well going for you.
1: Yeah, again, I think because it's not necessarily a new golf course. We've played a tournament, or I've played a tournament here before, but it was in very different conditions. You have to get a sense of how the course is playing and what a good score is, and I think I went out yesterday thinking that a good score was like 64, 63, and really a good score was 68 or 67. So, and I think having that in your head, you play a little bit differently. You know, you play a little bit more patient golf, and knowing that today, you know, I was able to stay more patient and maybe not take on as many pins, not be as, you know, I hit maybe a few more fairway woods off tees, and, you know, just, you know, plotted my way around a little bit more, and I was rewarded for that.
2: The way you are five off the lead, there's a lot of players between you and the lead, but because there's 36 holes to go, it's just a matter of being patient. You're using that word?
1: Yeah, I mean, I think, you know, if you drive the ball well in this front nine, you've got, you know, one, two, three, four, five, you know, you've got six, seven wedges in your hand in the first nine holes. You know, so if you can get off and you can hit it well going out, you can give yourself plenty of opportunities, and if you take a few of them, all of a sudden, you know, you're four or five under and you're right in the thick of things. So it's not going to take much. You know, there's going to be a few guys from this bunch leaderboard that are going to make a move early, and, you know, hopefully I'm one of them.
2: It seemed like you slotted into gear after all the hard work that you do, and you have been doing a lot of hard work even over the last 4 weeks, and yesterday on the range, it seemed like it all slotted into a gear. Does that feeling permeate through you?
1: Yeah, I felt like I figured a couple of things out yesterday on the range, and I always, like, I've had to hit more balls after rounds recently than I have done, you know, probably over the last few years, and I don't know if that's because I haven't maybe played as much golf as I'm used to, but it seems like every time I go hit balls after I play, I'm able to take that feeling into the next day, and then able to to figure it out and do something a bit better. So, and I'm just, you know, just

0: trying to think back about the times that I have driven the ball well, and you know, I went back to a feeling from 2023. I remember I probably the best I've ever driven the ball in my career was at the US Open at LACC, and I just tried to find that feeling again. And you know, Harry and I talked about it a little bit, and yeah, it definitely felt better today.
1: Best of luck this weekend.
0: Thank you.
2: That was Rory McIlroy speaking to me yesterday after that round of 67. Leaves him at 1 over par, 5 off the lead. And he's underway at 4 o'clock in the company of Brooks Koepka. Between them, they have 11 major titles. That's the real alpha pairing of this third round. Both 5 off the lead on 1 over par. Now, great story in for Padraig Harrington, of course, at 54 years of age, 55 in August. The 2008 PGA champion made the cut with an excellent 69 yesterday to get to 3 over par. He's just underway in round 3, playing the first hole. He was going actually a lot better yesterday when he got to actually 1 over par, only 5 off the lead. He was 3 under for the day, but he admitted with a couple of drop shots late on that he tightened up with the issue of making the cut preying on his mind.
3: It's hard. It is hard when you come to these things not to be thinking about cut lines, not to be worried about that. You know, I don't play so many of those regular events. It's hard to free yourself up. Let's face it, if there was no cut line there today, I probably would have been, you know, 2 or 3 shots better. So you know, it's a pity that it hinders me a bit, but, you know, as I said, I will try and take the positives for this, that obviously this weekend I'll just go out there and play and see how I play if I can free up a little bit.
1: The run of the first 7 holes, the 3 birdies, the 48-foot putt going down, a nice putt earlier on before that, and then nearly holding a bunker shot. The whole feeling, just getting that vibe going, did it bring back some memories of what it's like to really be a contender?
3: Well not really. I think I hit 16 greens today. I've never hit 16 greens in my life. So it's the complete opposite of what I'd normally be like. And my short game has come sharp this week, but if you're going to hit that many greens, you're going to struggle to be sharp. But look, it was an odd round like that. As I said, I was pretty consistent. Didn't have myself in too much trouble all day. It was nice to hole. As I said yesterday, I thought I put it well, and I was 135th in putting. So my expectations and everybody else's is a bit off. Today I managed to hold it after hitting a good shot into 10. I hold a, you know, a 15 footer. I hadn't been doing that. By holding the one on 10 today, you can't believe the difference that makes, how you feel. You got, like, I knew I needed to shoot under par to make the cut. Birdie in 10, you know, possibly, I don't know if it's the hardest hole out there, but birdie in that just gives you one in the bank. And obviously, you're trying to birdie the likes of 16. So it was a real bonus hole of the one on 15. If I keep putting well, I'll trust the lines more and probably hole a few more down the road.
1: Just finally from me, it's a long weekend ahead mentally and physically. Is that something that's on your mind as one of the challenges?
3: These are very long weeks and you have a tendency to overwork, so you try and get that done early. But like, if you saw me Monday, Tuesday, probably more Monday, Tuesday, every person here I haven't seen in, you know, 6 months, 9 months. So it's a stop and a low. And that's, you know, that's why I took my card on the PGA Tour in the first place, was to get rid of that sort of turning up at a major and feeling like it's something different. You know, if you want to win majors, you have to be turning up, and it does feel like the week you played before. You're not stopping and talking to any other players. You're not stopping and talking to, you know, managers, media, everybody's here this week. It's like, you know, the amount of times you stop, you know, it is, makes it feel different. And if you want to win these things, you've got to make sure they don't feel different. They've got to feel just like a regular event.
2: And the little fairy tale for Harrington continues, because he's just holed from 22 feet across the first green for a birdie, which has taken him to 2 over par, just 6 off the lead. What a story it could be if you keep that run going. Lowry has parred the third. He remains at 5 over. Of course, McIlroy will be teeing off on 1 over par at 4 o'clock with Brooks Koepka. Quite a while before the leaders on 4 under par, McNealy and Smalley, tee off, and that'll be at 22-8 this evening.
4: Great stuff. Thanks for that, Greg. And we'll be back to Greg throughout the course of the afternoon. I can tell you it is still Celtic 1, Hearts 1, but Keith Tracy at Celtic are just peppering the Hearts goal. So Kelechi Iheanacho has hit the post. Negrin has brought out a great save from the Hearts goalkeeper. And literally in the last few seconds there, I think it was Dyson Maida perhaps with a chance. So Celtic are applying pressure, but

0: still no breakthrough, Keith Tracy, to get that crucial winning goal that they very much need.
1: No breakthrough just yet. It was another good chance. I think he would have been offside from the ball in from Maeda, but the Kelechi Iheanacho chance was brilliant. The ball was fist into him on the edge of the 18 yards box. The first touch with his left foot opened out and he just passed it into the far corner. He's very unlucky to see it just hit the post and come back out. But Celtic are doing all the pushing, and you asked me just off air a second ago, Shane, do you think Celtic will do it? I'm convinced there's a goal in this game, but I'm not so sure who it's going to go to. Celtic doing all the pushing, but with Hearts, with Shanklin and Braga, they've got an awful lot of goals in the SPL this season, so there's a goal in it, just not sure which way it's going to go.
0: Okay, 83 minutes played, Celtic 1, Hearts 1. Keith Tracy is sticking with us. Lots to get through in association football. The text number is 51551, WhatsApp 0870 32 32 32. 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
3: 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And behind every county are those who lift us all. AIB, proud sponsor of the GAA All-Ireland Senior Football Championship. AIB. For the life you're after.
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6: Now, you're very welcome to the programme as Hearts have a corner, 86 minutes played at Celtic Park. Celtic 1, Hearts 1. And Keith Tracy, there's been a couple of shots of the fans, and I said there want to be a few heart monitors as Hearts have a chance. And nearly half a chance in the 6-yard box. It's gone wide. And we will keep an eye on this as it plays out. And Alan Batullo will be joining us, football writer with the Scotsman, a little bit later, live from Celtic Park. I'm sure fans mightn't be enjoying it, but is it fair to call you a neutral, or do you have skin in the game here, Keith?
7: I would have a soft spot for Celtic, yeah, okay. But honestly, I am looking at this, and if it's not going to be Rangers to win the league, which obviously no Celtic fan wants,
6: yeah,
7: I can live with it being Hearts. I think is it 66 years since Hearts have won the league?
6: 1960, and no team outside the duo of Celtic and Rangers have finished top of the pile since, of course, Aberdeen in 1985, so
7: yeah,
6: it's been a while.
7: It would be good for Celtic football, Scottish football, not Celtic football. None of the Celtic fans would want to hear that, but isn't it better having a 3-horse race rather than your traditional old firm 2-horse race?
6: Yeah, and a proper shootout as well. I was doing a bit of research on this for Hearts. So they've been waiting 66 years, as you mentioned, for their fourth title. As Celtic have a chance, and it's a goal. It's a goal for Celtic. It's been ruled out. He's not set out, he's offside. Dyson Maida is offside. There was muted celebrations. So 87 minutes played. Celtic won.

0: 1, Hearts 1. This, of course, will go to VAR. And he looks like Keith. What?
1: Oh, Mieda has his head in his hands. Here. Yeah, here's the replay now. It didn't.
0: No, he's off.
1: Yeah, he's just off. It's the little ball. Well, now hold on. The ball doesn't go to Mieda initially. It's this player here.
2: Correct.
1: He's onside. So I think that's a goal. Yeah. So Mieda is offside for the ball in behind, but he's not the one who gets onto the ball in behind, and then it gets pulled back across the 6 yard box, and he slides in and finishes it. I think this goal will be given.
2: I think you're dead right.
1: And the Hearts fans, all of a sudden, the Celtic fans are the ones biting the nails. You go to the Hearts fans and they're biting nails.
0: Mieda was offside in the 6 yard box when the initial pass was played, but it came out to the wide left. I'm not sure exactly who it reached, but from that cross from wide left, Maida's definitely onside. The ball goes back, sure.
1: Yeah, Mieda's definitely onside. As we say, he's offside when the ball gets through, but he doesn't make any attempt to go to the ball. He drifts towards the 6 yard box for the cross to come in. And yeah, it's second phase. He's onside for me, and the referee now has been told in his ear possibly
3: to
1: go and have
3: an official in Scottish football, Keith.
1: Well, the one thing you don't want is a dodgy VAR decision here, because we still haven't stopped with the last one against Motherwell.
0: It's been given. 88 minutes played. Dyson Mieda has scored for Celtic. It is Celtic 2, Hearts 1, as Celtic Park erupts. Alan Batulla will be joining us very shortly. We're going to get reaction to Celtic. The match isn't over yet. I'm not sure how much additional time. Mieda is nearly in tears on the ground. He's on his hands and knees celebrating. Martin O'Neill and the Celtic management team are embracing. Derek McInnes is trying to rally the troops here. I'm sure there'll be a change coming from the Hearts bench. They're desolate at the moment. And the emotion of football, Keith.
1: Oh, it's an absolute roller coaster. The player who scored the goal, Mieda, is in a flood of tears at the minute, and somebody's got to get a hold of him and tell him he's got another 5, maybe 10 minutes to go before Celtic win the league here. There is still work to be done, and they're showing the replay again. Mieda is definitely offside, but the player who gets in behind and crosses it is a good 2 yards onside. So I don't think there's a huge talking point here. The Hearts defence has really switched off, and you know, the two centre halves have their hands in the air pleading for offside. It was never going to happen. The fact that the linesman puts his flag up, I think it was for the initial ball in behind. I think he thought Mieda was a bit closer than he actually was. But Derek McInnes now is having a look at the Hearts bench, trying to calm people down. A little bit of work to be done.
2: Negrin coming off.
1: I think that's Martin O'Neill saying we'll shut up shop and take what we can get here.
0: Very much so. Who's coming on? Dane Murray, the defender, a young Scottish defender coming on for Celtic as they try and hold on to reclaim a title in the most of dramatic circumstances, even everything midweek as well. And for Martin O'Neill, in what could be a final home game, you know, he mentioned there was a reasonable chance of that being the case. He expects an electric atmosphere, and that is exactly what is unfolding here. Celtic haven't beaten Hearts this season, and well, to do it now would be exactly when it matters most. There's been no additional time has been flagged as of yet. We're past the 90 minutes.
1: Yeah, we are. I don't think the fourth official has put it up just yet. Oh, 8 minutes. We've 8 minutes added on. And do you know what, Shane, to be honest, when Martin O'Neill took the Celtic job after Wilfred Nancy, I did think he's a Celtic legend. He's done so much for the club. Surely whatever he does now is just going to take away from his reputation. I think he's enhanced it. I think he's been absolutely superb. And again, for modern day football, I think it's a real win, because so many managers and modern day coaches talk about philosophy and how we're going to play and little triangles and getting the ball down and playing the right way. Celtic have done all of that, but I don't think Martin O'Neill has implemented that. I think he's just come in and reminded these Celtic players that you're better than most teams in this league, and if you run harder than them, you will generally get your rewards. And Mieda has come up with some brilliant little piece, even the overheader against Rangers last week, just a piece of brilliance. But is that a Hearts corner now?
0: It is a Hearts corner in the 92nd minute. Just to recap, Lauren Shankland put Hearts into the lead in the 43rd minute. Header from a corner. He darted around the back post unmarked to put Hearts one up. Then an Engels penalty in first half. Additional time saw Celtic draw level. And then, as we just described there, Dyson Mieda putting Celtic into the lead in the closing stages. That Hearts corner comes to nothing. It's going to be a goal kick. 92 minutes played. Lauren Shankland, who could have ended up in the League of Ireland. Dundalk.
1: Dundalk.
0: We're on the cusp of signing him a few years ago, and now look at how his career has turned out. You mentioned the impact Martin O'Neill has had. Does he stay on?
1: I would be guided by Martin. I think he will be having words in the background. And if he feels like he has the energy, I know
0: it's up to Martin. Particularly if they win a title.
1: If they win the league, I think the bar go to Martin. And if he feels he has the energy and he has the fight and the will to want to do it again next season, then I don't think there's a better man out there. But look, if Martin doesn't want to do it for whatever reason, he's earned his time just to, you know, step back and do whatever he wants. But as I say, Shane, the reputation he had as Celtic manager was right up there. So to add to it with this is unbelievable. From a Hearts point of view, this must be absolutely heartbreaking. I know it's not over yet, but I don't think there'll be a season where Rangers and Celtic will be as poor as they have been this season. When you talk about Rangers with Russell Martin and Celtic with Wilfred Nancy, I can't see the Old Firm being as poor as they have been this season. So if Hearts don't win it this season, feels like it's going to be an uphill battle for the next few as well.
0: Yeah, what a time for Celtic to get the first league win over Hearts. In October, they enjoyed a 3-1 win at Tynecastle, that is Hearts indeed, which brought Brendan Rodgers' second spell at Celtic to an end. 2 months later, they ruined Wilfred Nancy's debut as Celtic boss, leaving Glasgow with a 2-1 success in January. Hearts twice came from behind in a 2-2 draw. We mentioned last minute heartbreak, and of course Celtic have suffered that on numerous occasions in the last fixture in 03, 05, 2009, 2011. There was the day that the helicopter turned around famously as well. But for Hearts, now this is what I actually couldn't believe, is there's a bit of pushing and shoving on the sideline, 94 minutes played, and there was, I'm not sure if you saw it as well, which is creeping into football a lot, and I'm not sure if I'm a fan. I'm all for the dark arts, but the ball boy kept holding the ball there and was trying to do a bit of juggling as well, and that could lead to a nasty incident.
1: Yeah, and the ball boys have got an awful lot bigger over the last couple of years. I mean, it used to be 6 or 7 year olds that would just give you the ball, you know, be a little bit intimidated, but now they're men that are going, you're not getting this ball off me, mate, and it becomes a bit of a tussling match. But if a ball boy's not going to give you the ball, that's what he's there for, by the way. It's not there to waste time. And I know if he's part of your team, you're thinking, well done, good on you, but it really isn't what we want to see. And it will start a bit of argy bargy. Yeah. You don't want to see professional footballers going and getting involved in that type of stuff.
0: If you're the home team, if you're going to rile them up, just get rid of all the ball boys, get rid of all the second ball, so you just slow down the play a lot more. We mentioned agonising near things for Hearts in 65 and 86, so they lost out in the old goal average system after a final day decider at home to Kilmarnock in 1965. So perhaps the latter was even more brutal, since Hearts were 7 minutes away from glory before Dundee substitute Albert Kidd struck twice at Dens Park. Celtic took full advantage of that first defeat in 32 games, hammering 5 goals past St Mirren and Paisley to prevail on goal difference. But imagine losing a title on the old goal average system. Yeah.
1: I mean, there's heartbreak and then there's absolute heartbreak, and it just looks like Hearts are going to have another heartbreak here. Yeah, it would really, really hurt. But as I say, I think this one would hurt just as much, because they've been top of the SPL for so long and Celtic haven't quite been there. My aid of getting involved with Shanklin's not something I'd be willing to do. He's a big physical boy, Shanklin. But yeah, Celtic have been absolutely excellent. They have been on the front, but they probably shaded it, to be honest. And in the second half, Hearts haven't really created anything. They're scrambling now, trying their best, but I think they've sort of sat back and waited for the trophy to come to them rather than going and hunting it.
0: Very much so. Celtic suffered 8 Premiership losses this season, which is more than the past 2 campaigns combined, but half of those coming during the short-lived Nancy tenure. So 96 minutes, 98 minutes will be played at least. There's Rod Stewart enjoying himself as we wait for that match to finish. I mentioned Tony Dunne, who will be keeping an eye on Ireland's friendly against Grenada a little bit later in Mercia. And unusually, we have team news, which I think was given to the group of reporters over keeping an eye on training sessions in the lead up to the match. Max O'Leary, Jason Knight is going to be right wing back apparently. Keith Darrow O'Shea will captain the side. Mark McGuinness, Abanque, Adam Arola, McConnor, Coventry, Malumbi, Ogbene, Adam Eade, and Jack Moylan makes a first start as well, a debut for Ireland. So are you a fan of this camp as a whole and kind of blooding players in and getting some players integrated in the senior setup?
1: I can see it from both sides, to be honest. If you're Jack Moylan, you're absolutely delighted. You're getting an Ireland cap, you're starting your first game, and it all feels new and exciting for you. But if you're Dara O'Shea, who's just played a long championship campaign and been promoted with Ipswich, and then you get the, I was going to say fax, I used to get fax trues when I got called for Ireland.
0: Sorry.
1: I used to get a fax to Blackburn to tell me.
0: What's a fax? Yeah, on my beeper.
1: But Dara O'Shea, when he got this through, say, look, we want you for a couple of friendlies and over in Spain, you must have been thinking, I don't need to get involved in this. You've seen me play for Ireland. I've done everything. You know what you're getting from me. Give somebody else a chance. But the fact that Darragh has decided, no, I will turn up and I will play, it just makes it, endears him even more to me.
0: Opportunity to captain your country as well.
1: Yeah,
0: huge. Albeit in a friendly.
1: Absolutely huge. And I know a lot of people think about Nathan Collins, that the captaincy weighs heavy on his head when Seamus is not around. So, you know, Darragh will be thinking, is there a little sidearm in here for me to become the captain? And you get your own little motivation between it. I have to be honest that if this was me in my 30s...
0: Sorry, Celtic are breaking here, Keaton. The goalkeepers, Celtic are going to score. They're going to wrap up the Scottish Premiership title. Hearts had a free kick and three Celtic players have broke the free kick from Hearts. The Rangers keeper came up for it. It was a last chance for Hearts to rescue an equaliser. Celtic have gone down the other end of the pitch. There's fans on the pitch. They think it's all over, but there's 20 seconds left. But it's 3-1 to Celtic. There's a pitch invasion happening in Celtic Park. I'm very much looking forward to Alan Petullo describing these scenes and the atmosphere over there at the moment. And very shortly, when the full-time whistle does go, Derek McInnes is not happy. There's police and security around the Hearts bench there's a full-scale pitch invasion. Now, full-time, it's not full-time.
1: I think the ref has just decided, you know what, that'll do.
0: I think he has. There's Hearts and Celtic fans, our players are shaking hands. There's a couple of Celtic fans now around some Hearts players, but
1: I think common sense had prevailed there. There was 20 seconds left. Celtic are up by two goals.
0: Hearts aren't going to get two goals.
1: There's thousands of fans on the pitch. Just call it off. Give it full time rather than trying to get some sort of order involved in here again, because it's not going to be happening anytime soon.
0: Mark Fotheringham embracing Dyson Maeda, who scored that crucial second goal before that third goal was just rolled in. As I mentioned, all of the Hearts team were in the Celtic box. A last minute, and Lawrence Shankland is being... walked off the pitch. There's Celtic players actually encouraging Celtic fans to get off the pitch as well. Police are escorting Derek McInnes, the Hearts manager, off the pitch into the tunnel. Hearts players, understandably, absolutely heartbroken as a couple of fans are getting selfies. Stewart's making a line on the pitch, really, but understandable celebrations and unrivaled. The players are going off.
1: They've got to keep the Hearts players away from the Celtic fans. Obviously, the heat of the moment has just been beaten in a winner takes the league, and those Hearts fans won't be happy at all. Or Hearts players will not be happy. And when you've got Celtic fans celebrating in your face and trying to get selfies, you're just poking the bear. And again, that could get physical very, very quickly. But thankfully, the security and police have gone on really quickly and seem to have shielded the majority of the Hearts fans from the Celtic. Not that they're trying to get at them, but it's very easy to be wound up in situations like that. And
0: the referees is still on the pitch, so I think they've brought the players off for safety concerns, but the referee was pointing still at the pitch. Now Celtic fans are understandably celebrating. It is job done, as you said.
1: The clock is still ticking in the top left corner.
0: Yeah, hopefully common sense does prevail here. But the last, do you know what, this could be one of these things that you get some then high court legal decision of, well, the match never finished, so we're going to have to play the last 20 seconds as full time. The sky clock has gone, so regardless of when it finishes, Celtic are going to be crowned champions. And what an end, what a breathtaking end to this season. What a title race. What will this title race do for Scottish football? Because it's really captured the imagination of the football, of general football fans who might have been a bit bored of the whole Celtic Rangers duopoly, and then Rangers going down, reforming as a club, and then Celtic pressing on. So this can only do good things for Celtic football, or for Scottish football as a whole.
1: Yeah, exactly. As you say, 41 years since it's been outside Glasgow, so the rest of Scotland are looking and thinking, well, what's the point? You know, we can't really get involved. But the fact that Hearts have been excellent for so long and lost it on the last day, it will be a sucker punch. But I'm sure when Derek McInnes gets a hold of the squad over the next couple of days before they all fly away, they can be really, really proud of themselves. And were they seventh last season? To go from seventh to, you know, leading for huge, huge parts of the league is a good achievement. But
0: and it was a great story as well. I know we've spoken about it before, about Jamestown Analytics, the Brighton Tony Bloom kind of method of finding players that were off the beaten track. I think Braga was playing second tier football in Scandinavia and everything else, and kind of getting these lads who mightn't have been your traditional signings to come in, and for Derek McInnes to really gel the team together. It is official. Celtic are crowned Scottish Premiership champions. There was 20 seconds left to play. Technically, Callum McGregor, Celtic captain, is in tears, floods of tears at Celtic Park, as are a lot of Celtic.

0: players at the moment. But just, yeah, the job Hearts have done is, as I mentioned, 51551 is the text number, 0870-32-32-32 is the WhatsApp. That's a pity for Hearts, as one text. I'm sick and tired of the toxic Celtic fans both here and in Scotland. Well, they're going to about to get a little more toxic, I'd imagine, in the manner of that victory for Celtic. Is that Casper Schmeichel?
1: Yeah,
0: with Martin O'Neill. What a job Sinisalo as well. Not to go down the goalkeeper narrative here, Keith Tracy, but kind of coming in.
1: He's done really well since he's come in. And when you looked at that on paper, Casper Schmeichel coming out, you're thinking there's a big figure, a leader, somebody who commands his back four and commands his box. That will hurt Celtic. But ultimately, I wouldn't say it's ended up being a positive, but the goalkeeper that's took his place has been absolutely superb. And yeah, Casper, hopefully with that shoulder surgery he's had now, he will be able to come back and regain some type of fitness and play again, because I know it's touch and go whether he will. But ultimately, he looks really, really happy on that on the pitch, celebrating with his teammates. So he's part of the success, although he'll be worried about that shoulder moving forward.
0: Very much so. Hopefully we'll get some reaction from Celtic Park very shortly. Lots of football to get through as well. Even FA Cup final to build up to. We're going to get reaction from Shell's win over Pats last night. Chat League of Ireland. And indeed, look forward to Ireland's friendly in Grenada. Just before we take a break, presently on holidays in Spain, met some of the Irish squad on Wednesday night, including Dara O'Shea and Jason Knight, with a lovely group of lads who are proud to represent their country, including Dara O'Shea, who was more than happy to be with the squad, irrespective of the long season with Ipswich. Perhaps that's journalism, straight to the point. He's after getting Dara O'Shea's thoughts for us, says Terry Sheridan, texting as well.
1: Honestly, fans don't like hearing these things, but when you've played 48 games in a championship season and you're bruised and you're battered and everybody else is flying off to Dubai or Lanzarote or wherever they're going, and you're thinking,
0: Mercy is nice for your holidays, Keith.
1: Yeah, it is, but
0: not when you're training.
1: That isn't a holiday. That's a training camp, and that's go and show us what you've got. And the fact that Dara O'Shea has turned up, it just shows me that he's hungry and he wants to play every game that's put in front of him. As I say, it's endeared him to me, but it's not something that would have appealed to me, if I'm completely honest. When you're 37 and you've got a beach, or you can go and play for Ireland in two friendlies. Tough decision.
0: Well, I appreciate your honesty, Keith Tracy. Lots more of Odyssey from Keith Tracy coming your way. Stick with us here on Saturday Sport.
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0: So you're very welcome back to the programme, as 74-year-old Martin O'Neill has guided Celtic to a Premiership title. We'll get reaction very shortly. As I mentioned, 51551, the text number, 0870-32-32-32 for WhatsApp. Victor Osimhen was very good last night, very skillful and athletic, but also a proper two-footed player, says one text. I really hope Roy Finneran plays for Ireland today. High potential midfield player. I mentioned we might get some reaction from Celtic. We can hear from Callum McGregor, Celtic captain, who has won his 11th Scottish Premiership title with Celtic.
10: I'll try and grab a word with you. I can see the emotion. How do you try and describe what just happened there today?
11: For the first time ever, I'm speechless. You see what it means to everyone. You see what it means to the group of players. It's, wow, what a season. Down and out, everyone wrote us off. And it's only because of what's inside this building that you can go and make special things happen, and that's what they've done.
10: In terms of late in this game, did you always think it was coming?
11: We knew we'd get a chance, I knew it for sure. This is the way this group is. They just

0: special group of people.
1: Is that the sign of champions?
0: I'll let you decide.
1: One last question. I've said you all season. If you can name one word to sum up your season, what would it be? Yesterday you said tough. What do you say today?
0: Magical. Magical.
1: Well done.
0: Thanks.
2: Callum McGregor speaking to Sky Sports. Now, Alan Patullo, I think, joins us from a very raucous Celtic Park, so I'm not sure how much we're going to hear of Alan, but Alan, describe the atmosphere in Celtic at the moment.
3: Well, pretty crazy, as you can imagine. I mean, managing to secure the title in the last few minutes of the season, having not led the league table at all, it's quite remarkable. Just to steal in there in the last few minutes, and obviously devastation for Hearts as well. There were 752 Hearts fans on the ground who were watching their team inch ever closer a first league title since 1960. And heartbreaking to lose it in heartbreaking fashion at the end when Maeda forced over into the net a shot which survived a VAR check. And then Callum Osmond ran unchecked towards an open goal right at the end to score the third goal. And I have to say, triggered scenes of chaos at Parkhead with a pitch invasion as well. And I never actually even heard the final whistle. I'm not even sure it went.
2: Yeah, we were trying to actually figure that out because the players were brought off the pitch. The referee was still on the pitch, but I think common sense prevailed. 20 seconds left to play, but the referee just said, you know what, for safety and everything else, that Hearts aren't going to score two goals in 20 seconds. On the balance of play, obviously you watched the match in full. You're there, Alan. Celtic deservedly winners?
3: I don't know. It was a fascinating tactical battle, I thought. I thought Hearts had done enough, actually. I thought they were inching away, as I said, to the title. Celtic were getting ever more desperate towards the end. But Martin O'Neill, he's a wily, as you know, he's a wily manager. And he made some changes. I mean, I'm bringing on Callum Osmond on as well. I kind of had a feeling he might have a say, actually. I just had a feeling when he came on. And obviously he created the second goal and then scored the third goal. So a great story for him. We talk of great stories. And obviously Hearts winning the title would have been a fantastic story. But there's a great story in itself. Young Callum Osmond coming on and being the Celtic hero, and Martin Steele obviously with a chance of winning the double now in his age 73.
2: Yeah, no, it's absolutely incredible. Alan Patullo, we'll let you go. Thank you so much, Jeff, for joining us. Alan Patullo, a football writer with the Scotsman. So, Keith, we mentioned Jack Moylan getting a first start for Ireland, making a debut this evening. There was a busy night of League of Ireland action. You were in Oriel Park for Dundalk's win over Shamrock Rovers. Shells had a big win over St. Patrick's Athletic. Daniel Kelly scoring late for a 1-0 win. And we can hear from Shelburne manager Joey O'Brien, who was speaking to John Kenny.
4: Yeah, no, big win. Listen, hard place to come to. Obviously, Pats have gone well in the league. It's always difficult to come over here, but yeah, it was great to get the win. Mm.
5: When you look at the game, their keeper had a lot more to do than yours.
4: Yeah, you sound surprised by that, aren't you? Listen, I think we spoke about how serious a squad we have, and we have real good players. Boys to come onto the bench, I thought first half here a little bit, on the ball, we went great. I thought second half, we changed the shape a little bit. Thought we dominated large parts of the start of the game. I think he should have scored.
5: That's what he hit the bar.
4: Yeah, Milan. Yeah. I think Hardy has a couple of great chances. We should have the penal. Stops the ball with two hands. Didn't get it. And then the boys coming off the bench, Rodrigo and Dicky, obviously bring that pace to the top of the pitch. And it was eye-catching, obviously. And they linked up lovely for the goal.
5: Yeah, it's inspired substitutions, isn't it? We're bringing the Freitas on it. And Kelly, he took his goal really well, didn't he?
4: Yeah, I think he's been on fire, to be fair, for this year. I think 4 or 5, maybe, and 3 assists, I think, he's had this year. So he's in good form here. He missed last week, obviously, felt his leg. So great to have him back in, ready for the bench. And as I said here, pace kills, you know, and eye-catching when you see him in full flight.
5: Sure. Obviously, you have to transfer the away form now into the home form, isn't it? That's the next port of call for you, isn't it?
4: Yeah, listen, here, you know, it's a strange sort of run we're in, I guess, especially at home. But look, some of our performances at home have been really good. Our last performance against Sligo, I'll take that every time, you know. I think if you perform like we did last week against Sligo, every time at home, here we'll soon start winning games.
5: Yeah, there was a suggestion perhaps you were under a little bit of pressure because of the results. Have you felt that yourself?
4: I talked to the lads about pressure. I think I've stated this before. For me, pressure in football, if you don't have pressure in football, man, you've wasted a career, you know.

0: We've been blessed as a player and now as a coach and manager to have pressure moments in football, because this is what it's all about. You're at the top, and luckily for me, I'm managing a great club here and stuff like that. So with that, as I always speak to you boys, there's two times of pressure. It's football pressure, which hopefully you're good enough in a career to have, and then life pressure, which is totally different.
1: Joey O'Brien speaking to John Kenny there. Interestingly, Keith, Chelsea will be top of the league on away form by 3 points. Their home form, they're bottom of the league, 4 points from 8 matches, 2 worse than Waterford, who only have 7 points in total. So it's been a strange season for Chelsea.
2: Yeah, it's been a little bit all over the place. As you say, away from home, they've been absolutely fine, best in the league. At home, nowhere near at the races, just haven't been good enough. And Joey said there at halftime, there was a little bit of a tactical tweak. I thought Joey Yanang made a brilliant save from a header as well, and I do think Shelbourne shaded it in the second half. Pats had one or two opportunities themselves, but yeah, I don't think Pats could be giving out too much about the defeat. I thought Shelbourne, as I say, shaded it in the second half, and I think that's what Joey will try to get to the bottom of. Why are they playing better away from home or picking up more points away from home than they are at home? My initial reaction would be that when teams go to Talker, it's a little bit more rigid and they drop back that little bit more, and Shelbourne are struggling to break them down. So they will have to evolve in that, but away from home is generally the harder side of stuff, so they've got that down. If they can make Talker a fortress, then I know they're 10 points behind St. Pat's and it was a 13 behind Shamrock Rovers. So there's a little bit of work to do, but I don't think they're completely dead and buried yet, and I think the first part to call for Shelbourne will be get back in that European race, and if they do that, there's every chance they can jump back onto the end of a title race.
1: Well, they have a home match against Waterford this coming Friday before travelling to Derry City on Monday to play them in Celtic Park. So St. Pat's missed a chance to close the gap on league leaders Shamrock Rovers, 3 points the difference. Rovers lost 1-0 to Dundalk. You were in Oriel Park, great finish from Tyreek Wilson and some heroics from Dundalk keeper Enda Minogue at the end.
2: Yeah, Enda Minogue was absolutely unbelievable, and yeah, I gave A. Dervin man of the match, and I will stick with A. Dervin for man of the match. I thought his work rate was outstanding. Keith Buckley next to him before he went off was just as good, and you've got to take into account the type of calibre of opposition that Dervin is playing against. He's got Healy in there, Jack Bourne, who's an Irish international, Graham Bourke, who's an Irish international, Dylan Watts, who's a very, very good player, and you've got young Victor Oshanvuna, who jumps in there, who's already signed for Arsenal. So the calibre of opposition he was up against was top class, and I thought he was absolutely superb. Minogue made probably 3 world class saves, but for him,
1: all in additional time as well.
2: All came in the 90th minute. I think I gave man of the match in the 88th minute. Had he made those saves two minutes beforehand?
1: Are you sticking with it? Not retrospectively.
2: I'm sticking with it, but I'm saying he'd have been
1: right. Won the match for them, Keith.
2: He did win the. Well, no, look, if Dervin doesn't do the donkey walk in the middle of the park, Jack Bourne gets more room, and I would assume that Shamrock Rovers would be able to make Dundalk pay. Dervin and Buckley, their work, although it doesn't get highlighted as much as I would like, it's invaluable, absolutely invaluable. Minogue's save was unbelievable. The one that from Aaron Green's header is absolutely world class. The second one that comes off the post and he smothers Graham Bourke is unbelievable. I would expect him to make the save from Watts' free kick because it's goalkeeper side, although he does take a step behind the wall, so it makes the save that much better, but I would expect him to make it. And yeah, I'm sticking with Dervin. I'm going to stick with him. I thought he was brilliant, and that front three, Horgan, Arubi, Kenny, absolutely brilliant. I think it's 28 goals they've scored in the league already. If you want to nitpick with a newly promoted team, which by the way, Dundalk are a newly promoted team, very easy to forget because they've taken to life in the top flight like a duck to water. Could they shore up a little bit more defensively? Clean sheet last night. If they do that, more
1: bit of an injury crisis as well. Connor Cairns, I know Enda Minogue played brilliant, but Connor Cairns first choice keeper, and missing a few bodies, which is tough, but Kieran Culliff's doing
2: this is what football is all about. Sometimes you've got a team on paper and you think that's what I'm sticking with, then you get one or two injuries and you stumble across something and you think, do you know what, there's something there. And I think Ireland did it as well in a couple of their games where we played Scales left back because we'd one or two injuries and we just stumbled across. I don't think Troy Parrott would have possibly played had Evan Ferguson have been fully fit, but the fact that he was injured. Sometimes in football you just stumble across these things, and I can't imagine Kieran Kilduff is thinking, I'll drop Enda Minogue next game. because he was absolutely fabulous. So sometimes you just got to take your chance. Minogue has possibly done that, but Dundalk, absolutely sensational so far.
1: Yeah, a horrific injury, I think, to mention as well, to Conor Kearns. Yeah. We wish him all as well with his recovery. He's still on crutches at the moment. Derry City had an additional time equaliser against Waterford. Graham Coughlin's first home match in charge of Waterford. That finished 2-2. Waterford scored a late goal. They thought they won it, but additional time header for Derry City. Derry 6th, 1 point behind Shells in 5th. Bowes, back-to-back wins. Very dominant display at home to draw the United 2-1 win. Have they turned a bit of a corner after a bit of a shaky spell? Because they started so strongly, Bowes.
2: Yeah, I feel like the way Bowes started the season, you're thinking, right, they're right on it here. This is going to be absolutely brilliant. Then they turned the corner for the worst, and now they seem to have turned the corner for the better again. They need to get back to being defensively solid. I know Todd didn't play last night, but Todd and Hickey as the two centre-halves, they really do give you a platform to go on and tell Dawson Devoy and Tierney and Strods and Rooney, Douglas James, Taylor, go and win the game. We'll restrict the opposition, we'll keep a clean sheet, you just go and score a goal and win us the game. They're a little bit up and down in the final third. I do think when I see them playing against Shamrock Rovers, the levels they get to when they get after people and their running stats and the sprinting stats must be absolutely sky high. Sometimes when they're not playing Shamrock Rovers, they seem to come off that ever so slightly. But when you've got Ross Tierney, Dawson Devoy, Dale Rooney and Douglas James Taylor in your front line, you should be scoring an awful lot of goals. And generally they're okay. Defensively, I think they need to tighten up. Drogheda were absolutely fine again. I think Dundalk have taken that surprise package of the League of Ireland for so many years, or the last 2 years in particular. Drogheda have been the team that have raised eyebrows from everybody else in a good way, but I think Dundalk have taken that mantle this season. But yeah, I think if you were to ask Drogheda what's their objections for the season, stay away from that relegation zone and possibly jump on a European race. But they're not flirting with relegation, so I'm sure Kevin Doherty and the Drogheda fans will be happy enough.
1: We'll have a big match on Friday, a loud derby at home to Dundalk, so no extra motivation needed for that one. The FA Cup final kicks off very shortly, just over 8 minutes time. Chelsea aiming to spring a surprise against Manchester City at Wembley. Let's hear from both managers, Pep Guardiola and first Chelsea interim manager Callum McFarlane.
3: I can't tell you exactly how I'm going to feel on the day. Trying to make it as normal as possible. I've taken a few games now at this level. Not a game of this magnitude, of course, a cup final, but I'll try and stay as level as possible. The players, the process, the way we work will be the same. So yeah, I'm sure I feel a lot of emotions on that day. I think when you're at a club of this magnitude, and like you've mentioned, the history that this club's got in this competition and winning silverware, and there's always pressure. There's pressure to win every game, but this game as well, there's pressure. You have to accept that and embrace that.
4: Hi, Pep. In 10 years here, you've won 16 major trophies, if you don't include Community Shields.
5: So 18, yeah. Okay. Including.
4: Okay.
5: 19.
4: I'm not going to argue with you. Is that the definition of greatness?
5: Yeah. Of course. 19 titles in 10 years is not bad.
4: The reason I ask is, do you almost feel like, even though you are appreciated, it's once you leave, people will say, okay, because it's almost taken for granted that you could somehow produce this, whereas there's a lot of hard work behind it.
5: They know that. They don't need to wait when I'm leaving. They know I've been fun. Huh? So 90 titles, 5 for the 20 in 10 years is not bad, honestly.
4: And so will it make it sad for you that tomorrow is your last visit to Wembley in charge of Manchester City?
5: No way. I have one more year contract.
1: Surely he's staying on, particularly if Arsenal win the league. He'll want to win that back, Keith.
2: I don't know. It depends, doesn't it, what sort of mood you get Pep Guardiola in. Sometimes he shuts you down and he's very negative, but he seemed to be in a really playful, happy mood there. And why wouldn't you be when everybody's telling you how great you are and how many trophies you won? But yeah, I think every neutral in the land is looking, Pep, please go. Because it has been amazing since he's gone into Manchester City. The style of play, the way he goes about it, the amount of trophies he brings into the building. And I do think he's gold dust. I know he rubs a couple of people up the wrong way. I do like watching him and I like listening to him, I have to be honest. And as an Arsenal fan, I should probably whisper this. I wouldn't mind if he stuck around, to be completely honest, because, as I say, I like listening to him. I enjoy watching his team play. But I wouldn't be overly annoyed if he decided to call it a day at Manchester City either.
1: OK, how's this final going to play out? Is it going to be one-way traffic, or do you give Chelsea a chance?
2: I give Chelsea a chance, only because the amount of talent that they have on the pitch, which obviously Manchester City's talent is a lot better. But the one thing that really gets to me, Shane, is when McFarlane has the job now. He's an under-21s manager. He's rose to even the under-21s manager title really, really quickly. How have Chelsea, in being an elite club, gone into an FA Cup final as an under 21 manager in charge. I just don't understand. And people are saying, oh well, Liam Rossini needed to be sacked. That's no problem. And I know he won the semi-final against Leeds. I'd imagine that Liam Rossini would have been able to do that as well. I just think

0: sacking a manager there and then is not always the best thing. They're going to get a big payoff anyway. So why not make that decision with the big wigs saying, look, this hasn't been good enough. We'll sack him at the end of the season. I really don't think going into this final with Callum McFarlane is the best thing for Chelsea. But backs against the wall, sometimes strange things happen. But they've got weaknesses in that team, Chelsea. Big weaknesses. I think Gusto at right back can be got at. And when you've got Jeremy Doku in the form he's in, I'd imagine he'll be able to hurt them. But you look at the flip side with Palmer, Neto, Pedro, Enzo Fernandez. Chelsea are capable of hurting Manchester City, but I have a big question mark over whether they're capable of restricting City in scoring goals.
1: And it's mad, one of the managers Chelsea give the boot to Enzo Maresca, linked with the City job of Pep Coast as well. So it's strange how these appointments do play out. Okay, Keith, you're going to stick with us. Lots more to come. Don't forget, we're with you until 10 o'clock tonight. It's a busy, busy Saturday sport. FA Cup final kicks off in 5 minutes. Celtic are about to be awarded the trophy at Celtic Park. They were crowned Scottish Premiership champions. 3-1 win over Hearts. Late goals, plenty of drama as Colin McGregor and Martin O'Neill come out arm in arm. We're turning our attention to rugby after break. Mike Ross will be joining us. Stick with us.
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7: Beitag will to exhule a while la lad, a will to honour hokilesh, to reach ihe mar and closhta. 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
1: Now, very welcome back to the programme. We will have updates from Leinster's clash with the Ospreys at 5:15. A little bit later, Damien O'Mara will be there for us and Michael Corcoran will be joined by Mike Sherry for live commentary from Thomond Park for Munster against the Lions at 7:45. A bumper Saturday sport, which until 10 o'clock tonight. Mike Ross has joined us. Mike, how's the form?
9: All good? Not too bad. How are you getting on?
1: Very well. Thank you. Very well. Two matches last night. Connacht 26, Edinburgh 5 in Scotland, and Ulster were defeated 22 points to 26 at home against Glasgow. And that victory for Scotland means they, or for Connacht I should say, as I watch Celtic be crowned Scottish champions, that's why it's on the mind. Connacht securing their playoff place thanks to that bonus point win at Edinburgh, coupled with Ulster's loss at home to Glasgow Warriors. Stuart Lancaster's side won 8 of their last 9 URC games to finish on 54 points, an incredible end to the season. We'll get Mike's thoughts on that very shortly, but let's hear from Connacht head coach Stuart Lancaster.
10: I think it wasn't our greatest by a long way, you know. I think we felt like we defended for 70% of the game, to be honest. But we managed to sort of hang in there, and the determination and grit I think we've developed during the season, particularly in the second half, paid off. You know, we do a lot of work in our defence, and, you know, as I said, we defended 70% of the time, so to restrict Edinburgh to the one try was amazing, really.
11: I know you want to score and you want to win well, but as a coach, is that something that, in a weird way, pleases you more, that you show that resilience? I'm thinking about that 20-minute period at the start of the game where you're thinking Edinburgh camp down, they're going to score, but actually defend for long periods, loads of pressure, loads of big collisions from the back row who are, I thought, were unbelievable. You guys were talking about

0: and comps and length of the pitch stuff. Yeah. That says a lot about the character of this team now.
1: Yeah, exactly. And I think it's something we worked hard on. You know, I think the foundations from last season were very strong, to be honest. But I felt that we just needed to move the dial in terms of our mindset on attack and defence, you know, get the balance right. So we did a lot of work in our defence. And I think in the second half of the season, that's really paid off. As you say, the back row were awesome. I mean, some really hard men in there. Kim Prendergast, you know, deserved man of the match. But Shem Sully Langton, Paul Ball, Sean Jansen again, you know, excellent, really.
0: No one's got a better record. You've shown in that run as well. You've beaten teams away. You've beaten teams at the top of the table. You've beaten Stormers. You've beaten Glasgow. You've beaten Ulster. You've beaten Edinburgh. There must be a hell of a buzz around Connacht Rugby right now.
1: Yeah, yeah. No, there is. There is. I mean, very lucky to come in when I came in, to be honest. As I say, good foundations. The stand opening is huge. Obviously, you know, we know, you know, we'll be away from home, but we'll wait to see where we have to go. But you two games away from a final, aren't you? You just need to get in it. And not only that, Champions Cup as well. You know, it's huge for Connacht. But two games away, so game on.
2: Stuart Lancaster speaking to Premier Sports there. Mike, you mentioned the character of the team, the mindset, moving the dial somewhat. How impressed were you, not only last night with Connacht, but indeed, as I mentioned there, going on that winning run to finish out the season?
3: No, yeah, it's been really good. And I think I was in the studio about back in October or something, and they were on a losing streak. And I remember discussing at the time, and my opinion was that they'd come good as Lancaster got more time with them. And I think we're seeing the results of the work he's been putting in there, you know. And you know, if you look at how they're set up for this season and next season, especially too, with some guys coming down from Leinster like Kieran Farley and Will Connors, you know, they're going to keep getting better. Mm. You know, so you know, there's a bit of the West awake again.
2: How important is Champions Cup rugby to continue to build in the right direction?
3: It's quite important, you know. I mean, because it's a premier European competition, and you want to be competing in it, and everyone gets excited for it, you know. And having Connacht in it is big for them. It's big for them commercially. It's big for them from a development point of view, because if you're going up against the best teams in Europe, it can only serve to help bring your team and your squad on. And like I said, they've recruited quite astutely for next season. And I think, you know, they'll definitely be pushing for top four in the URC if I had to put a bet on it.
2: You
3: for
2: think
3: next,
2: that
3: next year, yeah.
2: That could be the ambitions for Stuart Lancaster, because it is really exciting, like the new stadium, Declan Stadium. Yeah. Like there's a really good setup here. You mentioned the foundations that Stuart and the recruitment as well, that this really could be a genuine renaissance for Connacht Rugby.
3: Yeah, I mean, like unfortunately I was on the wrong end of the ledger when Leinster played them in 2016 and they won their URC title. But again, you know, they had Pat Lam at that time, who had them playing a great brand of rugby. And you know, Stuart's come in, and obviously I know him from my days in Leinster, and he's a top tier coach, and he really good at bringing young lads through as well. You know, you can see
2: how good of a man manager is he?
3: He's pretty good. Yeah. You know, I only had him for a year. Okay. You know, but like he's very clear about how he wants the game to be played. He's in an infamous training regime. You know, they call it Stew's Days.
2: Oh yeah.
3: Yeah, I probably mentioned it before, where his philosophy was, you know, during a URC match, you might cover 50 to 55 metres per minute, just with the ebb and flow of the game. Whereas his sessions would go for 40 minutes, he'd be doing 100, 110 metres per minute. So it's actually easier to play than to train. So I don't know. He's probably brought that philosophy over to Connacht, but not.
2: How difficult was that? Did you dread those days? Or like, it stood to you in the end?
3: Ironically, like when I finished up, so it was my last season, I was probably the fittest I'd ever been after from it, but yeah.
2: Could have kept going.
3: No.
2: Well, listen, Ulster will hope that Munster failed to pick up any match points when they host the South Africans later this evening. As I mentioned, live commentary from Thomond Park, 7:45 start for that one, because as it stands, Ulster are in 8th position, 1 point ahead of Munster in the table. Munster 9th. So Ulster missed out on the chance to seal that URC playoff spot, falling to that 4-point home loss to Glasgow Warriors, who go into the postseason as top seeds. Leinster can't even catch them, although Leinster can leapfrog the Stormers into second place. Ulster led with just 4 minutes to play at Ravenhill, but Kyle Rowe's try saw the league leaders take the spoils and secure top spot. Let's get reaction from the Ulster head coach, Richie Murphy.
4: You know, we're gutted. You know, gutted to be sitting on 52 points and possibly not get in the top eight. You know, the effort that the lads put in tonight was immense. We didn't have our best stuff at times, but I thought we showed great grit and determination and pride in Ulster and in each other. And yeah, like, you know, the the call towards the last second last breakdown, pretty looks like a pretty stonewall.

ball penalty, which would have given us a chance maybe to maybe throw that ball over the top or and still have something to come back to. But they're a very good team, some big ball carriers, and really clear on what they're trying to do, you know. So credit goes to Glasgow tonight. Our

0: decision last week that takes it away from us. It's tough. It's tough to take. And you know, there tonight, with the last play of the game, there's another decision that takes away an opportunity to maybe go and score. So disappointed with that. But that's the way rugby's going at the moment. Yeah, our focus is totally on next week now. So Munster can do what they want. We'll deal with that. If we're true and we're into the following week, well, that's fine. If we're not, we'll be. Everything goes into next week, no matter what.
1: So no playoff spot for Ulster, but of course they have another chance to get Champions Cup rugby when they take on Montpellier in the Challenge Cup final next week. But before we look ahead, just reflecting on Ulster, and Richie mentioned it there, that okay, they came out the wrong side of the results, but would you agree two positive performances to finish out the regular season?
2: Yeah, and like I think Ulster's problem at the moment is they don't have enough strength and depth yet. You know, the team yesterday, the field was picked with an eye on the Challenge Cup final, and rightly so, because Ulster want and need silverware. They need the silverware to bring the squad on. You know, so that'll be Richard Murphy's main goal. Let's get some silverware this year. Okay, so they didn't pick as strong as they could. Postlethwaite was left off. You know, Angus Bell was on the bench, but. You know, they pushed Glasgow all the way too, you know, and Glasgow finished top of the log, and they were quite unlucky not to come away with a win at times, you know. Mm. And Glasgow went ahead yesterday, and then Ulster fought back, like, worldly try from, was it Ben Murphy? I forget who caught the ball and flipped it back in. But yeah.
1: Well-worked team move.
2: Well-worked team move is really good, you know. But I think they just don't quite have the strength and depth. You know, Stu McCluskey being out has been a big blow from Ian Henderson, a big leader for them. So, you know, rightly so, they're focusing all their energy now on the Challenge Cup. Mm. And I think they need to win that to start moving on to the next level. And I think they have a bloody good chance of turning over Montpellier.
1: Even with no Ian Henderson, of course, suspended for the final.
2: Yeah. If they can get McCluskey back, it'd be great, you know, because he's been a linchpin for them all during the season, as he was during the Six Nations.
1: It's crucial, though, is you mentioned what silverware would do for Ulster rugby as a whole. Is that just to instill that bit of extra belief within the group?
2: I think so, yeah, because, you know, if you're on a building journey, you want, okay, let's win the second tier European competition, you know, and then we're into the champions, we get qualification in the Champions Cup and we start building from there. But, you know, it's always nice to finish a season with some silverware in your pocket, you know, and also haven't done that for a long time.
1: Yeah, and it's still a prestigious competition. You know, I think in football, people might scoff at, say, lower tier European competitions, but for Ulster to get a silverware, to be in a European final, it's a great achievement.
2: Yeah, it's contextually important, you know, in the journey that they're on.
1: So it's unlikely Ulster will make the playoff spots, is that fair to say? Because you would imagine Munster will at least pick up a point at home to the Lions.
2: You'd hope so, you know. So hopefully they'll find their mojo today. But I know, like, Lions, obviously, the news that one of their props got banned during the week. And
1: how destabilising could that be for the group when you have those kind of off-field stories affecting you?
2: I know he's an important character around the squad, you know, and a bit unfortunate as to how it transpired when you look into it. But, you know, he is banned. But Look, if there's one thing South Africans can produce, is props. So I don't think they'll be...
1: They're not in short supply.
2: Not in short supply, so I think they'll be badly. And, you know, Lions pushed Leinster pretty hard last week, you know. I know we glossed over the scoreboard at the end, but, you know, they were in the running for long periods of the game. Mm. So you never know. They could do Ulster a favour, but I think Munster need to win now to save their season. Mm. So
1: Do you think they will?
2: I think they will. Like Jack Rowley's back in the team and he seems to be their talisman.
1: Mm. Just to mention the prop ban, 18-month suspension due to anti-doping rule violation that was confirmed on Thursday, ruling the player out of the World Cup, barring a successful appeal. So he was declared to use the banned substance, DHEA is the easier acronym for that, before routine testing in 2025, believing it was allowed, but has been banned by an independent doping tribunal panel as well. So a blow for the Lions, but you'd imagine Munster will have too much for the Lions at home. And Leinster Ospreys, how do you see this playing out at Lansdowne Road?
2: Well, Leinster picked, you know, a good number of the team that will feature. Likely,
1: are you surprised how strong the team was?
2: No, I think maybe sometimes we've suffered from not picking.
1: Okay, you want
2: grabbing lads in cotton wool. You know, it's a tough tightrope to walk, because you want guys match fit,

0: and firing. But then, you know, say Joe McCarthy gets his knee blown out, then you're like, oh, why do we play him? You know, so it's just, it's a fine one. But like, I think momentum's a big thing in rugby too. So, you know, if guys get used to match fitness and
1: match sharpness is very important.
0: Yeah. Yeah. So I think it's the right mix, you know. Plus, you know, they need the win to go second, so get the home quarter. I think they get home semi as well, you know. So that's important from that perspective.
1: Will Leinster end the season with silverware in some form?
0: God, I hope so.
1: You hope so, but do you think they will?
0: It's quite possible that they won't. But it's also possible that they could end up with two medals. So,
1: which way are you siding? You're being very coy, Mike.
0: Look, I think they should come good for the URC next week. It's a one-off game. They're in the usual position of not being favourites for it, which ironically I think might get them over the line. You know, I don't know. My young fella will be heartbroken again if they don't. So
1: I'm sure many fans will be heartbroken if they do come up short.
0: It would be good. I mean, they haven't. I mean, this season's been different from last season. They're just kind of, you know, demolishing everyone until they met Northampton, and then they, you know, the good win against the URC against the Bulls. But
1: have they learned much from last season?
0: I think so. I mean, like they haven't been like. They've done it the hard way a lot of the times this year, and I think that'll stand to them. You know, I'd like to see them a bit more fluid than they have been, but...
1: Are they a more resilient group?
0: I would think so, yeah. Mm. Yeah, I mean, like, you know, going through the experiences of, you know, three or four finals, yeah, it has to make you resilient.
1: Okay, great stuff. Mike Ross, thank you. We will have updates from Leinster. Damien O'Mara will be at the Aviva, and live commentary, Michael Corcoran and Mike Sherry, keeping an eye on Munster against the Lions. There is a big match, of course, on Sunday, a landmark occasion for the Irish women's rugby team, a first standalone test at the Aviva Stadium. Over 30,000 spectators expected through the doors, and Michael Corcoran was speaking to Ireland player Brittany Hogan.
2: Yeah, like, first of all, we have to make sure that we perform, and like, that's the, we're there at the end of the day. We need to make sure that we come out with the goal that we set in hand was 3 home wins, so minimum. So we have to make sure that we actually put that performance out on the day for the crowd, the one that they deserve. So we want to keep that, we want to have like that Aviva Stadium being one of our stall marks, one of our things that are not going to be new for us anymore. And yeah, but talking about 30,000 people plus, like, urging people to come watch us because it's such a brilliant sport, it's such a brilliant fan base and green wave to be a part of. Like, you have to come, and as soon as you see it, you want to stay in it.
3: Does it give you confidence, is the word I'll use, but maybe it's not confidence is the correct word, but in terms of the fact that so many people want to come out and see you, over 30,000 people are going, hey, I'm kind of interested in this, I want to see what this is all about.
2: Yeah, definitely. It was, and especially for us having that at home, like our biggest attendance has been still underneath 10k, so like to have 30 coming to see us, like, that's triple what our history maker, what our history marked was in Galway, and like, just that kind of in itself is huge. Like, we've unlocked 20,000 extra people to come and watch us, to come and be a part of our support. But yeah, so we had that. We had 30,000 over in Brighton whenever we played New Zealand, and that was one of the coolest atmospheres that we had. Pre-game, post-game, during the game, it was class. So making sure that we have that again this weekend, and the buzz and the energy, it just gives us so much more energy to play.
3: Brittany, we could talk all day about the crowd and the numbers of people coming out, but the important thing is that there's a rugby game to be played as well. I mean, you set a goal at the start of the season to win your 3 home games. You've won 2 of them. Next Sunday is a huge opportunity, obviously. It's the only opportunity left for to accomplish that.
2: Yeah, and it's trying to make sure that we finish the Six Nations out in high as well. We've had up and down performances, we've had up and down results. We have maybe underperformed against the top two that are sitting in the Six Nations at the moment, but like, we're there to show ourselves and make sure that each of our highlights of the past 4 games are coming to fruition, they stay, and we keep performing, we get better, and we show that crowd that game that they deserve, and making sure that people stay along with the train and like come and join us and support us, because we're growing something special here, and we just need the people of Ireland to recognise that and support it.
3: And games between Ireland and Scotland over the last couple of years have kind of taken on a bit of a life of their own.
2: Yeah, definitely.

0: are one of our closest games, no matter closest matchups, no matter who we are playing. Like, we're both very similar teams and such that we have good structure behind us. We're very organised teams. We kind of know our systems inside and out. The players beside us know exactly what we're doing. We work very well as individual squads, so like that's why they've always been tough games, or you've gone into high phases, you've gone into high ball and play minutes. But we're just looking forward to putting ourselves out there at the weekend on Sunday and making sure that we, if we play our best game, we should hopefully come out with the win.
1: And just a final question, I mean, how important is it that you finish out the campaign strongly, given that it's the last time you'll play together as a team for a period of time?
0: Yeah, definitely. And like we always say before the last game of any campaign that this might be the last time that this group is going to be together. Mm. Like, the group is so young, but it's still a very fluid group. Like, you have people coming in, you have people coming out. We always say to each other, like, that togetherness that we have is that, okay, this might be the last time that we are standing in this change room together as this squad. So let's go and make sure that we finish it out and give, like, the whole squad of 36 has had an excellent campaign. And, like, we have to thank those girls who haven't actually put on the green jersey as well. Like, the reason why we come out on Sunday to make sure that we perform is for ourselves, yes, but it's for all the other girls who haven't actually got played, because the reason that we have that performance is because of our training.
2: Brittany Hogan speaking to Michael Corcoran there. I mentioned a landmark occasion, Mike Ross, half two kickoff tomorrow at the Aviva. Important the players step up and make the most of the occasion and indeed finish out the Six Nations campaign with a win.
3: Yeah, and, you know, I mean, I think it's fair to say that they've been on a massive upward trend since, you know, probably in Nader in 2024, when they're getting walloped. England are putting 88 points in them, you know, so, you know, Scott Beaman's come in and he's definitely made a massive improvement, you know, and, you know, you could hear from an interview, they've got a lot of the young players coming through, you know. Bevan Parsons is, you know, she's been around the squad, but she made her debut at the age of like near 16, 17, you know. So there's, there's more experience there than there has been. So it's good because, like, you know, like I said, we got walloped by England by 8 points 2 years ago, and now, you know, pushed them closer, pushing France closer. So I think it's fair to say that, you know, there's England gap, France, and then everyone else. And Ireland's targeting being top of everyone else, and then start pushing pressure on France. And I don't know how you're going to catch up to England, but it'll happen someday.
2: Yeah, well, the gap is closing somewhat. Yeah. I know Ireland had ambitions of breaking that top two up this year, and well, the best they can hope for now is another third place finish. 100% home record would at least mark their best championship since 2020, so they're on an upward curve nonetheless. Mike Ross, thank you so much for joining us. More rugby a little bit later, but let's turn our attention back to golf, because Padraig Harrington, I believe, is going well. Greg Allen is at the US PGA Championship.
4: Yeah, Padraig Harrington, 54 years of age, is now just 5 strokes off the lead. Just as he played so beautifully in yesterday's second round, he hit 16 greens in regulation. That means he only missed 2 greens in his entire round yesterday. Shot a 69, got a little bit, anxious towards the end of the round with the prospect of making the cut, missing the cut, still in the mix, and he bogeyed 2 of the last few holes. But he's made up those dropped shots by birdieing 2 of the first 6 holes today, and he has had chances for birdies on 3 other holes inside 15 feet. So he's striking it from tee to green. Absolutely vintage Padraig. Doesn't matter that he's in his 50s. Of course, he is twice a winner of major championships on the Champions Tour circuit last year. So he is still a serious player. Padraig Harrington birdied the first. 22 feet the putt was. That got him off to a great start. He had a 12-footer on the third. He missed that. He saved par on the fourth. A super pitch from a very difficult lie. Very close to the flag, but very delicate to get it to within a foot from the hole, which he did. That's his magical short game in action. So he saved par there. On the very next hole, he had a 15-footer. That missed. So it was a great tee shot into 5. But that one just slipped by. Downhill putt was tricky enough. And then on the 6th, a shortish par 4, a 310-yard drive, a 79-yard wedge to 7 feet. In went the putt for birdie. It is Padraig on a bit of a run here. He's on 1 over par. That's the same mark, incidentally. previously as Rory McIlroy, and they're both tied for 33rd place, both of them just five strokes off the lead. McIlroy teeing off in less than 45 minutes with alongside Brooks Koepka. In general, the scoring has been very, very good today, which means that I think the setup organisers of the PGA of America, Kerry Haig in particular, who sets up the course, has possibly listened to the criticisms of the first 2 days. Criticisms came from the top two players in the world, both McIlroy and Scottie Scheffler,

0: saying that some of the pins were just, as Scheffler described yesterday, absurd. McIlroy wasn't far off in that language either. Today, the birdies are reining in. Michael Kim, who eagled the final hole to just barely make the cut yesterday, has birdied six of the first seven holes, and he's moved all the way to two under par, just two strokes off the lead. Chris Kirk, four birdies in the first six holes. He's moved to one under. Justin Rose, he barely made the cut by pitching in for eagle yesterday. He needed to at least birdie the final hole to make the cut. He eagled it, and now he's gone into the top 25 with three birdies in the first five holes. He's on level par. So you got to get among the birdies today by the looks of things to make a move, and McIlroy will be underway at 4 o'clock, so 40 minutes from now, with hopefully a birdie mode also similar to what he had yesterday, because he made three in a no-drop shots round of 67 to give him this chance on one over par to challenge for the lead. But Patrick Harrington, also one over par. Unfortunately, Shane Lowry not getting in among the birdies. He bogeyed the second, also bogeyed the eighth. In between was a birdie from 10 feet on the sixth, and he's five over par after eight. Top of the leaderboard, Alex Smalley and Maverick McNealy on four under par. They'll be teeing off at 20 to 8 this evening. McIlroy underway, as I said, inside the next 40 minutes on one over par. The same mark as Patrick Harrington, only five off the lead.
1: Great stuff, Greg Allen. Thank you so much for detailing all of that. Just mentioned Leona Maguire has already started her third round at the LPGA Tour's Queen City Championship in Ohio. Maguire's one over par overall after six holes, one under par for the day, well off the pace, though, leading the way, but yet to start her third round. Her American Amanda Doherty and South Korean Jin Young Ko. Lauren Walsh in seven over par missed the halfway cut. 21 minutes played at Wembley FA Cup final. Goalless between Chelsea and Manchester City. How have the first 20-odd minutes played out, Keith Tracy?
2: Manchester City have been on the front foot. They've had a really good opportunity with Rodri at the back post that he headed towards goal, but a Chelsea defender managed to get in the way and block it. Doku looks dangerous, although he's been shepherded quite well in the open stages, and Semenyo on the ball right now looks an absolute handful. But Chelsea, every now and then when they win the ball back, they're going from back to front really quickly, trying to counter-attack Man City. So they're not, you know, they're, although Manchester City have had the lion's share of possession and had the better chance, it's not all one-way traffic. Chelsea have had an old forage into the Manchester City half, but City just look like it's a matter of time before they click. They just look irresistible, and Doku dribbling into the 18-yard box. Chelsea managed to get a hold of him, but yeah, it's 50-50 game, and João Pedro has just burst into the half. He's one-on-one with Kucinov. He should get a strike off, but he's checked back. Chance is not completely gone yet.
1: Oh, and he slips.
2: Oh, he falls over, yeah. But see, this is it. This is the game in a nutshell. Manchester City are going to have the lion's share of possession. They're going to get to the edge of the Chelsea 18-yard box. They'll prod in the probe. But when Chelsea win it, they're just going to release João Pedro in behind and try and get Cole Palmer in and amongst them.
1: Okay, great stuff. We are turning our attention to Gaelic games after break and reflecting on some famous victories for Westmeath and Monaghan in their respective provincial deciders, but some results from the hurling competitions today. Of course, we will have live commentary of Leinster Senior Hurling Championship action a little bit later. Galway against Dublin. Darren Frehill is at Pearse Stadium. A little bit later, Offaly Wexford in Tullamore. Patrick Mulcahy is there. Kilkenny Kildare. Martin Kiley's at Nolan Park. In the Munster Senior Hurling Championship, of course, Tipperary against Clare Semple Stadium. 7 o'clock start. Pádraic Lodge is there. In the Joe McDonagh, Carlow defeated London 5-27 to 11 points. Antrim play Westmeath, Leash play down a little bit later. In that competition, in the Christie Ring Cup, Derry 2-15, Kerry 19 points, result at Celtic Park. Meath 2-18, Donegal 1-16, result from Letterkenny. And Wicklow 3-12, Roscommon 1-11 in Aucrum. That means Kerry and Derry will meet in the final of the Christie Ring. And in the Nicky Rackard Cup, a result, Mayo 3-22, Loud 19 points, Sligo 3-29, Fermanagh 2-10, Tyrone 8-15, Armagh 1-21. And the latest in the Lorrie Mar, Lancashire 6 points, Warwickshire 1-2, Leitrim 1-18, Cavan 14 points, Longford 2-13, Monaghan 9 points. And just to mention, Gaelic football, Tailteann Cup, one match down against Leitrim, round 1, Newry, 6 o'clock start for that one. Lots more to come, stick with us on the show.
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8: Now, Sunday Sport will bring you live commentary of tomorrow's Leinster and Ulster Football Provincial Finals. First up, Dublin face Westmeath at 2 o'clock before Monaghan and Armagh square off in Clonus at 4:15. Westmeath are in search of their first Leinster crown since that famous win in 2004, while Monaghan are looking to bridge an 11-year gap since they last lifted the Anglo-Celt back in 2015. Joining us now are two key figures from Westmeath and Monaghan's last provincial victories. Westmeath captain in 04, David O'Shaughnessy, and Darren Hughes, who was an integral part of wins in 2013 and 2015. Before we speak to the lads, let's remind ourselves of the last provincial titles for both Monaghan and Westmeath.
9: Down here in front of us, the Westmeath supporters are coming out of the park. It's over!
10: They've won it.
9: For the very first time, Westmeath are Leinster senior football champions. They have made history. Paddy O'Shea has led them to the promised land, and this is an unbelievable night for Westmeath football, for the county of Westmeath, and for Paddy O'Shea. What seems here at Croke Park, it's like the end of the All-Ireland final. Maybe they'll win that too later in the year, but all they're thinking about now is the Delaney Cup.
11: And the final whistle has blown. Have beaten Donegal in the Ulster final and won their 16th title. Malachy O'Rourke has done it again as Monaghan get the Anglo-Celt Cup for the 16th time in their history. Here's their captain, Conor McManus.
8: Magic, magic stuff there. Gentlemen, thank you both so much for taking the time to chat. It is greatly appreciated. David, if I come to you first, because listening to that clip, and even I was reading a match report from the time, and it said, Westmeath will never feel the same about itself again. A liberating force swept into Croke Park on Saturday evening, ripped off the shackles of history and presented the county with a whole new identity. When you reflect on 04, when you hear those clips, when you hear those messages, what's the most vivid image?
12: Ashane, yeah, like, look, and nothing gets a county excited like a GAA team having a real good run in the championship. And look, it's fantastic memories for us all. Great times. Paddy O'Shea inspired as he came up from the west coast of Kerry and inspired us. And now we have a West Coast man, Mark McHugh, leading us on Sunday. So it's fantastic. It's fantastic. It brings back great memories.
8: Can you put into context just how big an achievement that was for Westmeath?
12: Yeah, I would look at it. It was groundbreaking, really. It was history-making. It was, we've been in two Leinster finals since. We're going into our fifth one, and I suppose Paddy, in fairness to him, Paddy always used to say the only time to play in Croke Park is against Dublin or in our own final. So, look, it's been fantastic, and he inspired us, and we're hoping the team on Sunday will be inspired by the National Stadium and playing against Dublin.
2: I do want to pick your brain on some potty stories very shortly. But Darren, we saw it particularly with Roscommon this year in Connacht. How special is a provincial title? And what do you remember about 2013? Because I will speak about 2015, but 2013 in particular, for what that did for Monaghan football, because it was 88 before that. The fact you were up against Donegal, going for three in a row, All-Ireland champions, and the whole narrative around that.
10: Well, Shane, yeah, I think that all fed into 2013. And I think as a group of players, we were probably lucky to the extent that we had lost two finals in 7 and 10, and we brought a few young boys. So we're probably the perfect blend of youth and experience in the team. But with that heart and, I suppose, experience of losing previous finals and preparation going into them and hoping that we had got everything right, and here we were confident within that day. But obviously we knew we were up against Donegal at the time and the All-Ireland champions, but here it was from Monaghan supporters that day. We'd won the minor final before it, and to go on and win the senior final for the first time in 25 years, I think it was a big day for, I suppose it was a monkey off the back for players, but as we've seen, you never know what to expect afterwards, but the scenes afterwards in the pitch are something to savour.
2: Yeah, what stands out from the celebrations?
10: Here, I just remember being up on when we were lifting the trophy and looking out and seeing the sea of blue and white out in the pitch. Like, I can't quantify what was there, because there had to be 10 or 12,000 Monaghan supporters there at least on the pitch afterwards, and it was just to see that, and for all our experiences, good and bad and so on, over the years, to be up on the steps and lift Angdo Celta, and then to have that moment, as I say, we had never witnessed this as supporters or players before that, and it was a long 25 years for the supporters that were there from the last time, so that would be the standout memory.
2: To lose to Donegal the following year, and then you defeat them in 2015, what was that rivalry like in Ulster at the time for you? What do you remember of that from a personal viewpoint?
10: Yeah, we'd probably built up a good rivalry over the years. There was a couple of league battles as well, a league final in 2014 where we'd won it, and then that fed into the championship that year, and here we had just no answer to Donegal on the day. I suppose they were a wounded animal from the year before, and we didn't play well over the 70 minutes, but I remember Christopher McGuinness got a goal and got us back into it, maybe to bring it back to a point or two, and Donegal just turned the screw again and pulled away, and here they were the better team hands down on the day. So we had got into Division 1 then again for 2015, and we got to a league semi-final that year, and things were still on an upward trajectory in the county, but we wanted to back up our one Ulster championship to prove it wasn't a, we weren't one trick ponies. So we got back to the final, and it was against Donegal again, and we played well for 45 minutes, but for the last 20 odd minutes, as I said, it was back to the in the wall stuff, and I'll never forget Paddy McBrady's last shot just tailing wide. Because we were struggling to get scores up. I don't think we scored for the last 20 minutes maybe. So just the feeling of relief at the final whistle, and to back up another Ulster championship.
2: Talk to me about the managers. David, before Paddy arrived, I think it's fair to say there was a group of All-Ireland winning underage graduates, perhaps unfortunate to miss out on an All-Ireland semi in 2001. So the experience was there, but what was the mindset within Westmeath football, and how quickly did Paddy perhaps change or increase the belief in the group?
12: Yeah, well, look, we had won a couple of All-Irelands underage. Luke Dempsey had brought a number of teams through. There was certainly belief within the squad of players and that generation of players that we could compete with anyone on our given day. And I suppose, look, Paddy brought the X factor, I suppose. He was an inspirational character, fantastic motivator, manager, and he had been there and done it all. And I suppose he helped us and assisted us getting over the line, really. He inspired us, you know. It was fantastic, you know. Like, we got to play Dublin in the quarter final after beating our neighbours Offaly, and I suppose there's a lot of similarities, I think, Shane. Like, back then, I know it's 22 years ago, but Dublin were in sort of a transition phase. No more than this year, both Westmeath and Dublin were probably disappointed with their league performances to date for various different reasons. So yeah, like the impact off the bench against Dublin. I remember Joe Fallon coming on and David Mitchell, and these guys really kind of brought the extra edge to get us over the line and into the semi-final against or the quarterfinal or semi-final against Wexford, and then the two games against Laois, the replay, the first day and the replay. So yeah, it was

0: fantastic memories. And look, getting to Croke Park any day, you're silverware on offer. Like Jack Cooney, a number of years ago, and his management team, we got back, got up the steps, and won the Tailteann Cup. So that has inspired further belief within this squad. So we're hoping. Look, it's a massive task on Sunday, Shane. We're hoping the Westmeath supporters, who are fantastic, they're going up to Croke Park in their droves, can inspire the team and feed off the team. We've had two fantastic days out in Tullamore the last 2 days against Meade and Kildare. The team seems to be really, really united, playing for the manager, playing for each other, and feeding off the crowd. So we're hoping it can be an inspirational day on Sunday.
1: Yeah, both matches tomorrow are sure to be special occasions. David, can I ask, and now forgive me if this is a leading question, because I know many people would have viewed the Marooned documentary as an absolute great watch, but was there a particular speech, training session or moment where you thought Paddy genuinely believes we can win Leinster, and that, you know, that belief amongst the group then just resonated around you?
0: Yeah, look, we were Division 1 back then, and I know we were competing, but we lost narrowly in a number of Division 1 games. We won our last game against Mayo to stay up that particular year. And look, Paddy, I suppose Mick always used to say he was like the cuckoo. So like, once the league was over, the championship came, Paddy like was a completely different animal. And we could see he believed in us. We fed off that, and I suppose getting over the first hurdle against Offaly gave us that belief. And he was such a fantastic motivator getting into Croke Park to play Dublin. Like, he just went to a different level. It was just wonderful. And once we beat Dublin that year, Shane, the gates opened for us. Like really, the belief came back into the squad in regards to what could be achieved, you know. So
1: Darren, similar in Monaghan, how inspirational was Malachy O'Rourke to the group?
2: Oh, yeah, there's no doubt about it. The impact Malachy had on Monaghan football for the 7 years he was there. But he came in 2013 or late 2012, and we were in the back of a double relegation from Division 1 to Division 3. So confidence was at a low ebb. We hadn't won many games, league or championship, over the couple of years. But there was still a core group there from your own Lennons, Paul Finley's, Tommy Freeman, Stephen Golligley, and these lads that were... We're still pushing, I think, Vinnie Corey. So, and there was probably myself and Connor in the middle core, and then there was a group of young lads coming through from an 08 minor team, and it's probably the perfect mix for them coming in. We got into Division 3 and we got promoted that year. We got back to winning games, got a bit of confidence in the squad, and built a bit of momentum coming into the championship. And we beat Antrim the first day and probably struggled to get by Cavan. We were good for periods, but the tail end probably held on against Cavan in a semi-final, and then it just led to a good 3-week build-up into the final then, and that's when he really turned the screws.
1: Presently, Darren, I know only recently retired, so what's it like watching from the outside? And I was checking the standby players when the list was sent out. There was no chance of you doing a John Heslin, was there?
2: I didn't get the call. The phone was on. I didn't get the call, so I didn't. So, that day's long gone, unfortunately, now. So, you'd love to be in the mix there, and just from previous experiences in the build-up and everything. But the other side of it now is a supporter, and I suppose the excitement and anticipation's building around the county. And here, we've no doubt that we're under no illusions, the task at hand with Armagh, the form they have coming into it. But here, it's up to them. If Armagh play well, Monaghan know they'll be up against it, but Armagh still have to come and bring their A game. The Monaghan boys will be, they'll have a plan in place, and here, if they get the game down the stretch, they have options on the bench, and hopefully we can get it that far. And we've seen against Derry what can happen, but like, they'll know themselves, like, you can't afford to let Armagh get an 8 or 10 point lead, or we know what way that'll end up.
1: Do you believe you'll do it, Darren?
2: Yeah, listen, never rule it out. As many a time we were big underdogs going into games and we pulled the performance out. So, I'll back the boys.
1: And from a Westmead point of view, David, are you hopeful?
0: Yeah, we've great belief going up. Mark McHugh has got his matchups, and tactically has been very, very astute. And the team are really, really playing for him. So John Heslin back boosts everyone. So we're hopefully, no more than what Darren is saying there, we're hoping to stay in the match,

0: to get in among them, be really brave, get it to a dog fight, and please God, we get over the line.
1: Well, two special finals away tomorrow, and we'll have live coverage on Sunday Sports, certainly not to be missed. For now, David O'Shaughnessy, Darren Hughes, thank you both so much for speaking to us this afternoon.
0: Thank you.
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1: Now, still goalless in the FA Cup final between Chelsea and Manchester City. 41 minutes played. Keith Tracy's keeping an eye on that one. Three matches ongoing in the SSC Electricity Women's Premier Division. DLR Waves 1-0 at home to Cork City. Sligo Rovers 2-0 up away to Waterford. And nil-all in a Dublin derby at Tallaght Stadium between Shamrock Rovers and Bohemians. League leaders Galway United travel to Shelburne to play in Tolka Park. 4 o'clock start. There for us is David Sheehan.
8: Yeah, Shane, you're welcome along to a sunny Tolka Park. Both sides coming into this one off the back of wins last weekend in the All-Ireland Cup, but it's back to Premier Division business this afternoon. Galway come to Tolka Park looking to extend their 100% start to the season. It's played 6-1-6 for Phil Trill's side, who've also conceded just 3 goals in the league so far, aided in no small part by goalkeeper Amanda McQuillan, who signed from Shelburne in the off-season. They've laid down a serious early marker. Shelburne, for their part, come into this one third in the table, 5 points off today's opponents. The Reds won the league in 2022 and have finished second every season since. In team news, both sides make 2 changes from their last league outings. For Shells, Leah Doyle and Olivia D'Amico come in place of Lucy O'Rourke and Rebecca Watkins. Watkins sits out today's game as she goes through the concussion protocols following a knock last week, and she'll be a big loss for the home side. And for Galway United, Kate Thompson and Niamh Dawson start in place of Niamh Cotter and Amy Madden. Shelburne versus Galway United in the Women's Premier Division. Kick-off at 4 p.m.
1: Cheers, David. We'll be back over to Tolka Park as we get through this afternoon, Saturday Sport, which until 10 o'clock, a busy, busy day of sport. Joanne Cantwell will be with you a little bit later to bring you through plenty of live action. 1 goal in the Women's Premier Division. Waterford have pulled one back at home to Sligo Rovers. They trail 2-1 at the moment. Celtic crowned Scottish Premiership champions. Late drama at Celtic Park. Let's hear from Celtic manager Martin O'Neill speaking to Sky Sports.
9: And I'd like to introduce the man that's done it again. The legend, Martin O'Neill.
10: What do you want me to say?
9: Martin, for the fourth time in your career, you've guided Celtic to a league title, but just how special is this one?
10: Well, I must admit, I never in my wildest dreams did I ever think that I could experience those lads up there in Oak Cliffy, and the atmosphere, it's just so, the players, the coaching staff have given me a reason to live as much as, and that's not to say my family haven't, you know, but this is the most special place on earth.

0: I think that yeah, when there is absolute unison in this stadium, it is a sight to behold. And I think, and obviously the players have been absolutely magnificent, epitomised by the captain, but overall we could not have won it without you. Absolutely not. Thank you very much. Thank you. Really appreciate it.
1: Martin O'Neill revelling in this. A reason to live, Keith Tracy. Strong words.
2: Wait till he gets home. His family heard about that one. He tried to backtrack, didn't he? But no, I think he's right. And with everything that's happened with Celtic over the last 18 months or 2 years, you know, when I'm talking about the off the field stuff and the fans and the board not quite seeing eye to eye, hopefully now, what I'm saying, when Parkhead is all pushing in the same direction, it's a wonderful place to be in, a great atmosphere, and hopefully now the whole club, and I'm talking about the board and the fans, are all looking in the same direction, and it's onwards and upwards now for Celtic.
1: Very much so. Speaking of Irish football, I suppose, of course, Martin O'Neill, a proud Derryman. Seamus Coleman has announced he will finish his Everton playing career at the end of the season when his contract expires after 17 years at the club. The 37-year-old fullback has been offered a coaching role with Everton, but he says he will decide his future over the summer. The Republic of Ireland international joined Everton from Sligo Rovers in January 2009 for just 60 grand.

0: Shavers Coleman.
1: His salary is to say in front of everyone that one of the best people I've ever met as a man and what you are and as a player.
0: Vicious throw, but he does find Pienaar, McCarthy. Coleman might hit one here. Coleman! The Irishman in Wales puts Everton 1-0 to the good. And it's a shot out of the top drawer from Seamus Coleman.
2: Seamus is a great example of captain. I had a lot of captain in my career, but Seamus has a spirit, has attitude, how... I cannot make a list, but he's a great captain, honestly. I don't know, Maldini... John Terry, Sergio Ramos is that kind of captain.
3: Coleman's after this one and gets there first. Scores! Everton lead! Everton believe! And from someone who is well and truly part of the furniture, Seamus Coleman steps forward for the Toffees.
4: The thing I admire about Seamus is he wants to keep playing for his country. He's got a couple of games coming up, friendly games coming up during the summertime, which he wants to keep ready for, and he's in good physical condition. And I admire him for him.
5: Coming over here as a 20-year-old from Sligo Rovers to a reserve team to just hope to impress enough to begin with, just get on the bench for Everton, and then, you know, to think I've went on to, I think, maybe most Premier League appearances for the club, and... You know, to become captain of this great football club, it's, you know, beyond my wildest dreams. And, you know, to put the shirt on once was an amazing feeling, but to wear it as much as...

0: I'd like to know what he'd be worth now if this transfer happened. Inflation and everything else.
1: Yeah.
0: Best bit of Premier League business?
1: I think so. I don't think you can look any further than Seamus Coleman. 60,000 from Sligo in 2009, 17 years at the club.
0: We're at a time also now, it's just dawned on me, that perhaps League of Ireland clubs could command a larger fee now than back in 09.
1: Yeah, I think we're there. Now, look, I think Damien Duff played a big role in that at his time at Shelbourne. He said, you know, a lot of our players go to England on the cheap as if to say, oh, well, we're just happy that the lads are going to go and pursue a career at a higher level. But, you know, I think the League of Ireland now is such a wealth of experience with some of the young lads. And, you know, Victor obviously already signed, Victor Oshin-Vuona already signing for Arsenal, Mason Mealy going to Spurs. I think Michael Noonan will be the next one off the conveyor belt, a brilliant young player. But you don't get that type of service for that type of money. And 433 appearances for Everton, and every Everton fan will tell you that he puts his body on the line. He doesn't need to be, you know, you're very rarely 100% when you play a game of football, but Seamus just feels if he's 1% he'll get out there and have a game of football for you. He always put Ireland first as well. He never thought, well, I'm not 100% fit, and that winger I'm playing up against is absolutely red hot, for me I won't play. But he always just put himself out there and always covered himself in glory. And I was lucky enough to be captain of the Irish under 21s when Seamus first came into the squad, and I think it was Don Givens he pulled me and said, look, we have this lad coming in from Sligo, just make sure you make him feel well and you embed him into the squad. After about 5 minutes of the first warm-up, I realised he doesn't need my help. He's absolutely fine. I wouldn't say he was outgoing, but he held his own in everything. And he was very, very raw. The one thing I looked at and thought, maybe his end product isn't good enough, but he's been unbelievable. His engine, his will to work, his endeavour was second to none. And that end product did come along eventually. So an absolute Everton legend. And when you've got Ancelotti, Lampard, Dyche and Moyes singing your praises, and they're using words like Maldini and Terry, you know you've done something right. I've heard David Moyes saying, we've offered Seamus every job there is at Everton, from the groundsman to the assistant manager. I know he still wants to play for Ireland. Whether he could, you know, drop down to the Championship, play a little bit more, and still nip into the Ireland squad, I'm not too sure. But whatever Seamus does now is, you know, he's earned the right to say, I've had enough, for it to keep going. He's been absolutely outstanding, and somebody who will be in the hearts of the Everton fans for the next, you know, however long.
0: Was he a natural leader, even as a young kid, when he came into the 21s when you were captain?
1: Yeah, he was. And again, not, you know, roaring and shouting at people and doing all of that stuff.
0: Just leading by example of training.
1: Just had an aura about him. You know, he turned up and he looked like he wanted to train, whereas I was getting out of my bed 2 minutes before training. My hair was a little bit all over the place, and I thought, oh, here we go, another training session before the match. That wasn't the case with Seamus. He wanted to be there, and it was actually infectious. You know, I played for Ireland from 15s all the way up to 21s, B team, senior team, and it just became like another game to me. But when you see the infectiousness and the energy that Seamus has for playing football, especially for Ireland, it leaks out into other people, and I think that's very evident to see even today with the Irish senior team. It's no coincidence to me that when Seamus plays for Ireland, Nathan Collins becomes a better defender, Jake O'Brien becomes a better defender, and as a whole we're a much, much better team. And a lot of people think being a footballer is only down to football and ability. Sometimes you can be a better leader than a footballer, and I'm not saying Seamus is that, but I would put his leadership abilities far and away above anything else he can do on the ball, although on the ball he's obviously outstanding as well.
0: If he does play some role at the weekend, he will go ninth in Everton's all-time appearance list, above former players Dixie Dean and Leon Osmond, with 434 appearances in all competition. That's someone, I have to give credit to the BBC, has worked it out. £140 a game, that's the 60 grand fee.
1: Unbelievable, so it's worked out £140 quid a game. Unbelievable.
0: As it stands. But you don't play to that age and remain at that level and be able to turn it on any time he puts on it and a green shirt without being an absolute professional off the pitch as well.
1: Yeah, and that, you know, you don't do that unless you're an ultimate professional. And then when you throw in the injuries that Seamus has had as well, you've got to be, you know, squeaky clean in terms of your professionalism. And clearly Seamus has been living his life, you know, to a high standard off the pitch. He's looked after himself, and the fact that he's still going at this age, I know he only made 3 appearances this season for Everton, but he still jumped into a couple of Ireland games here or there And the standard that he's played to has been absolutely exceptional. He's come up against some of the Europeans, Europe's best wingers, and he's held his own. And like I say, he improves the people around him, and that to me is always the insight into a great leader, that he improves the lads around him.
0: I love the story of how he even signed for Sligo Rovers. So by pure chance, early 2006, Sligo Rovers manager Sean Connor was dating a Killybegs native, and that's where Seamus was playing with local side St. Catharines. After a discussion over a beer, a friendly was arranged with St. Catharines for Sligo Rovers. Coleman was up against experienced forwards Paul McTiernan and Sean Flannery. Neither got a sniff against this raw, energetic youngster. Connor had seen enough. He called Coleman, his father, Doreen, the manager at St. Catharines, or at St. Catharines' chairman, into the referee's changing room. A deal was agreed to bring the young defender to Sligo for their top flight return to the League of Ireland Premier Division. Coleman then got a second chance at Sligo Rovers under Paul Cook, because he fell out of favour, actually. After settling in at Sligo, Connor left to join Bowes before the end of the season. Ron McDonald came in then in place and wasn't getting his chance. Then Paul Cook comes in, second stroke of luck. Then McDonald left his role in pre-season when Cook was brought in. Cook was brought in as a replacement, and it was just a match made in heaven.
1: Yeah, it is. And look, when you go from a trial game to signing for Sligo to a Premier League legend, it just goes to show you how good Seamus has been. And he's one of those players, sometimes you meet players and you think he's a little bit obnoxious, you know, and this and that or the other. He's an unbelievable human being as well. And sometimes you get success and you think, yeah, I'm delighted for him. And as I say, I wish him all the best, whether he wants to keep playing, whether he wants to be Everton's groundsman, or he just wants to call it a day completely. I'm sure whatever he puts his hand to next, it'll be like a duck to water for him.
0: Absolutely. Katie McCabe got a standing ovation from the Arsenal fans. They defeated Liverpool 3-1 at the Women's Super League. That's her last game for the club, and Arsenal securing automatic Champions League qualification ahead of Chelsea with that victory. Michael Carrick has reached an agreement with Manchester United to become the club's permanent head coach, according to reports from the BBC. The formal process of exchanging contracts is now underway, with an announcement expected inside the next 48 hours. As things stand, there is some doubt over whether the formalities can be completed before tomorrow's match against Forest, but there is a will to have it done in time for the club's final home game of the season. Carrick will sign an initial 2-year deal with the option of an additional 12 months. Is this the right decision for Manchester United, Keith Tracy?
1: It's a difficult one. Next season will be 10 times harder than the season that Manchester United have had now, and that's because they will have Champions League football, the squad will become stretched, and obviously they have a transfer window between here and now to buffer out the squad a little bit. But I'm really not sure, Shane. I think there's a smack of Ole Gunnar Solskjaer off of this, coming in and doing really well as the interim. He got a reaction. 15 games Manchester United have played under him, and they've won 10 of them.
0: Potential manager of the year as well in the Premier League.
1: Don't start me on that. That's an absolutely shocking decision to throw Michael Carrick in there.
0: Look at the form. Look at his record.
1: It's 15 games, and when you've got
0: 15 very successful games for the most part.
1: Unai Emery, fourth at the minute in the Premier League, has a European final to look forward to, secure Champions League football for next year, yet winning 10 out of 15 games for Michael Carrick is enough to get you into the... Look, I don't think he'll win it. I think he's been brilliant since he's come in, but a lot of those United players, you know, under Ruben Amorim, it was a little bit all over the place. But Carrick, as a standalone, given what he's done, you're thinking, OK, I can see why United would be interested. But I put together a little list here of managers who are out of contract, either after the World Cup or now as we speak. Julian Nagelsmann will be out of contract with Germany. Oliver Glasner has already said he will be leaving Crystal Palace. Didier Deschamps at France is going to be finished after the World Cup. He's been there for 10 years. You're not the French manager for 10 years unless you know what you're doing. Maurizio Pochettino at USA. Valverde at Athletic Club, he will be finishing at the end of the season. Marco Silva at Fulham. Xavi Alonso. Gareth Southgate is still knocking around, and there is Zinedine Zidane. I know he's earmarked himself for the French job, but at the minute he hasn't got a club or a country. He hasn't managed since 2021. When you put Michael Carrick up against that list, and Michael Carrick's CV, by the way, is Manchester United caretaker manager in 2021, Middlesbrough, and 15 games as the interim Manchester United manager this season.
0: But he's done the job he was asked to do, and he's passed the test with flying colours. Surely it would be unfair to go anywhere else. If you ask Michael Carrick to do something, bring the club into Champions League football, he's achieved that ultimately, and he's done it in some style.
1: He has, but I would also say that if you were to give that Manchester United team sheet, and I mean Ruben Amorim's last game as Manchester United, if you looked at that team sheet and you look at Michael Carrick's Forest team sheet, Bruno Fernandes going into the 10, Luke Shaw playing as a left back, Harry Maguire coming in as centre half, Bruno, Kobbie Mainoo coming in, it's just sensible stuff. And you go, okay, he hasn't reinvented the wheel there. He's just played players in their best position and he's getting a tune out of them. But again, I would lean towards, a lot of being a manager is about motivating players and being a good man manager. I think he's got that side down. But that list that I've just named, he's out of his depth there. And, you know, if after 10,
0: he's out of
1: 15,
0: his depth, but these, with respect to those managers, and I'm not saying that, oh, you're only a good manager if you make it in the Premier League, but some of them don't have Premier League experience that you've listed there. Now, granted, they have experience elsewhere, and absolute credit to that. I'm not discrediting that in any way, shape or form as well. But for Manchester United, they need a bit of stability, I think it's fair to say. And Michael Carrick has brought that, is someone who's played for the club, who understands the club, who knows the club, and so far has been able to rise to the pressure of the club.
1: Yeah, I take all that on board, and I get really annoyed with this. Oh, this is the United DNA, this is the United way. He understands how we have to play. If he understands how you're doing it, then all the other teams do as well, and they will counteract that. So United can't keep having this blanket approach of high tempo energy football, get the ball forward. Sometimes you will have to defend well and there will be a tactical battle, and I still think there may be a question mark over Michael Carrick in terms of that type of stuff. But look, I think the one thing for the United bigwigs is that if they don't give Michael Carrick the job, say Nagelmans gets a job, if he doesn't hit the ground running after 10 games, the name on everybody's lips will be Michael Carrick. So maybe
0: that's a safer pair of hands. One that would make more sense, surely, for Manchester United board, considering all of the disharmony with ownership and everything else, and the connection between fans and the club has been reinvigorated under Carrick.
1: Yeah, no, I do. I take all that on board, but I also think that the levels are going to go up dramatically next season. They've had one game a week. You know, they got knocked out of the FA Cup, the Carabao Cup. They'd no European competition. They had one game a week this season and they've been fitter than everybody else. They're running all over the opposition. The play that they're producing is really, really nice. But next season, when they go into the Champions League and the league phase, they're going to have 8 games there, possibly a playoff if they want to produce, unless they go through automatically. It's going up through the levels. It really is going up through the levels, and it could come sticky very, very quickly. And Michael Carrick has never managed in European football. The list of people I've just named have all got European experience, other than Gareth Southgate. He was the England manager. So it's difficult. I think as the United board, you're probably damned if you do, damned if you don't. And it's one of those. We'll wait and see. I don't think there's any right decision right now. Hindsight will be a wonderful thing in 6 months.
0: Okay. I'm aware it's very dependent on summer recruitment, but
1: yeah.
0: Premier League contenders next season?
1: No, I can't see it. Not with the Champions League. I think that will knock lumps out of them. The squad will become stretched. And another little caveat to this is Michael Carrick was obviously a brilliant, brilliant player. A lot of players will want to play from him. He will have that gravitas. But, you know, a Zinedine Zidane, somebody like that, if he was to come in as Manchester United manager, there's a lot of players around Europe that would think, I want to play for Zinedine Zidane. I'm not so sure Carrick has that type of appeal.
0: But there's a lot of players who want to play for Manchester United regardless of who the manager is, given the status of the club as well. Well, and they're playing in Champions League.
1: Yeah, well, that's evident, given the fact that he got Cunha and Mbeumo. But I'm talking about elite players at the top level of the game. I think Zidane has an aura about him. Xavi Alonso, possibly, although that didn't go very well at Real Madrid the short time he was there. Didier Deschamps would be somebody who has a little bit of an aura about him as well. It's one of those. I don't think anybody can say with any great certainty that will be a success or that's really the wrong decision. It's a lot of wait and see, but the one thing I do know is it will be 10 times harder next season than it is this season.
0: Okay, second half just about to kick off in the FA Cup final between Chelsea and Manchester City. It remains goalless. Keith's going to be keeping an eye on that, but let's cross back to Southwest Philadelphia. Rory McIlroy's just teed off. Greg Allen.
2: Yeah, McIlroy underway alongside Brooks Koepka on this sunny morning. It's just after 11 o'clock local time, and the big driver was taken out on the short par 4 first, and he's hit it into the left-hand side of the fairway. Really good angle to attack attack the flag with no more than maybe a three-quarter wedge shot in his hand. So a chance for birdie, and there's been lots of birdie chances in the first seven holes, which is probably the easiest run of the golf course. And we've seen Michael Kim birdie six of the first seven holes. He's back on level par. And Justin Rose birdied four holes in a row on that first stretch of seven holes, and he's gone to one under par, having barely made the cut with a chip in for eagle yesterday. Chris Kirk has birdied five of the first seven holes. So that's the stretch of the golf course that McIlroy will be targeting to try and see if he can move himself into real contention here, having had that 74 on day one on Thursday with those four bogeys to finish, and that left him a long way off the lead, seven shots off the lead. Improved yesterday with a 67 to get him within five of the lead on one over par, and that's currently where he is right now. But a good drive down the first, and hopefully a birdie chance will result at the end of that hole. And interestingly to see Padraig Harrington with that run of holes in the first seven, making birdies as well. He actually made four consecutive threes in the first eight holes. He birdied the first, he birdied the sixth, and he birdied the seventh. And at 54 years of age, 54 years and 8 months to be exact, Padraig Harrington is now level par for the championship, just four off the lead, and he is inside the top 25. So Padraig Harrington really rolling back the years here. These are scoring conditions which are much more benign than the first 2 days, so he has the tougher back nine to come. But an 11-foot putt going in on the seventh green.

0: of America on four under par alongside Maverick McNealy, also four under par, as I was saying earlier. Neither of those players inside the world's top 30, although McNealy did tiptoe into the world's top 10 last year. And it's Smalley and McNealy teeing off at 20 to 8 this evening, and they are going to be one stroke clear of Hideki Matsuyama, Chris Gotterup, Aldrich Poitgieter, Stephen Yeager, and Minwoo Lee, and also Max Grazerman. So the top end of the leaderboard, not exactly festooned with big names, but just behind that grouping on two under par, there are big names. Cameron Young, Justin Thomas, Scotty Scheffler, all on two under par. Harris English as well, Ryder Cup player. And on one under par, the group includes Chris Kirk, Justin Rose, and also the likes of Kurt Katayama, Jason Day, a former champion here in Patrick Cantlay, and also John Rahm. So there are plenty of names that will be challenging, I'm sure. Will one of those be Rory McIlroy? We'll find out very, very shortly. And in fact, he's approaching his wedge shot into the first green from just about 6 feet left of where the rough is, but he's got a really good angle to attack this hole from. Drive of 317 yards. McIlroy no more than I would say a three quarter movement of the club, and it's rested a nice range for a good birdie chance, and that will be around 10 feet for birdie. A chance coming up in the next few minutes for Rory McIlroy. If he makes that, who knows? We know he can go on a roll. So McIlroy, one over par. He starts the championship as the second highest man from Ireland on the leaderboard, because the best of the Irish is Padraig Harrington. We've said that so many times in the past, but it is unusual to be saying it here at 54 years of age. Only four off the lead, Harrington, as he plays the 10th hole. Smalley and McNealy, the leaders, on four under.
1: Well, there's life in the old dog, yeah. Greg Allen, thank you so much for detailing all of that. Elsewhere, Mark English has opened his outdoor season with a win in the men's 800 metre at the Diamond League meeting in China. English recorded a time of 1 minute 43.85 seconds in what was a meeting record at the Shanghai event. The time is the second fastest of the Donegal man's career. Also as well, returning to golf, I mentioned Leon McGuire already starting her third round a little bit earlier at the LPGA Tour's Queen City Championship in Ohio. Since she started play, play was suspended due to dangerous weather conditions. So McGuire is one over par overall after six holes, one under par for today, and well off the pace though, unfortunately, leading the way, but yet to start her third round, our American Amanda Doherty and South Korean Jin Young Ko. Lauren Walsh in seven over par missed the halfway cut. And in racing, notable speech won the Lochinge Stakes at Newbury, a massive win for Godolphin. Charlie Appleby, the trainer, William Buick in the saddle. Meanwhile, Losange Blue, ridden by Johnny Charon, won the 2026 French Champion Hurdle.
2: Mississippi River struggling now, and the line and Minter goes on. Damasus on the left, on the right in Yellow Zeus Olympia, switching to the left now. Notable speech. Sarlan is behind those, and then comes Cicero's Gift and more thunder. Zeus Olympios has the advantage now. The line and Minter in second. Notable speech getting going in the blue colours nearest to us, and a shot through to the lead. More thunder is out after him in second position. It's notable speech and William Buick in front, and will go on to win the World Sports Lockins. More thunder home in second. Zeus Olympia's third. Dancing Gemini was fourth.
3: And Losange Blur pressing on for home. He's got two hurdles to go. Illusion Machine's the only one who's within hailing distance. He's four lengths away. Telem is another 12 back in third. And Jet Blue in four. They're well strung out. Here's two out. Losange Blur has popped over. His lead is five lengths now from Illusion Machine. Telem trying hard now to get after these. Clear of Jet Blue. But Losange Blur flying down to the last. He steadies and he pops over it. Clear. Telem pressing for second from Illusion Machine and Jet Bloom, but on the run for home, Losange Blur has set a tremendous gallop from the start. He's run his rivals ragged here at O'Toy, and he will come home to win his second Grand Course Day O'Toy. Losange Blur, Johnny Charon, he's beat Telem. The old boy ran on well into second place.
1: So wins for Losange Blue in France. A notable speech at Newbury. Still goalless in the FA Cup final. Keith Tracy, 50 minutes played. City still on top?
4: Yeah, City again are still shading. It's pretty much copy and paste of the first half. The City have all the ball. They're the ones proving and making the better chances. But Chelsea do look dangerous in the in transition when they win it. Semenyo had a decent chance there. Maybe was a little bit too high for him. Nico O'Reilly got in behind and whipped in a really good ball. Semenyo could only really meet it with the top of his head. The header landed on the roof of the net. But that's probably as close as we've come. As I say, Manchester City the better team, but

0: Chelsea are well in this.
1: Okay, good stuff. Lots more to come. We're with you until 10 o'clock tonight. Tony Donoghue's keeping an eye on Ireland's friendly in Murcia against Grenada. Joanne will be with us taking you through this evening from 6 o'clock onwards. Live commentary from Thomond Park, Munster against the Lions, and plenty of hurling as well. A feast of championship action here live on Saturday Sport.
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1: Now, the first of our live commentary matches in the Leinster Senior Hurling Championship throws in at 4:30 in Salt Hill. Darren Frehill will be alongside Anthony Daly, who joins us on the line now. Daly, what's it like in Salt Hill at the moment?
10: Hey, Shane. Yeah, it's kind of like the Claremont. It's a bit squally.
1: You'll have to translate that for the two.
10: Beautiful blue skies, and then we're having big showers of rain, so...
1: You'll have to translate
10: not bad,
1: that. For
10: not
1: the,
10: bad. Pitch looks good
1: for the two dubs here in studio. Myself and Keith Tracy. A bit squally. You have to translate for us, Dala.
10: Yeah, it's just one of those ones, you know. It's like a league game, but the pitch is in great nick here. So,
1: Galway Dublin. So, a couple of dramatic clashes in the not too distant past. 2013 Leinster final win, a famous upset in Parnell Park a few years later, and some several ill-tempered encounters in recent years. There's a bit of bite to this rivalry. Is this a rivalry brewing of late?
10: Yeah, and a good few of the ones in Leinster kind of brewing up. I was in Wexford Park last week, and you could sense there was a bit of an edge between them. And yeah, Dublin, Galway, yeah, back to even my time involved now. We had a few spicy ones. A few lads walked and that kind of thing. And sure, the famous 2019 game, I was there as a spectator, and we all thought one second Galway were going to top the table, and then the draw between Wexford and Kilkenny knocked them out, and it was just... bemusement in Parnell Park the same evening. The crowd were just hushed, and then they were gone mad that they'd qualified, and Galway were gone.
1: Will Dublin have any fear going west to Salt Hill? So,
10: Galway have been the talking horse really in Leinster, and indeed I suppose in hurling, where they've come from in the space of a year, and you know the impact that these young players like Killian Traers and Jason Rabbit and young Nyland, Aaron Nyland. Keen Daniels, all these guys have made massive impacts very quickly, which is unusual because we're used to seeing teams bedding fellas in, like even the Limerick lads that are kind of new to making the team have been around a long time. So the Dubs have been a bit of a mixed bag, but I suppose a crucial win in Wexford last week. Now, going out to the late news, I didn't think he'd play Owen O'Donnell because he limped off in Wexford last week, so he goes out, and John Heatherton is out as well, and he played well in Wexford, so Dara Power is also not starting, and like Conor McHugh and Paddy Doyle, two defenders coming in. So I don't know, there's going to be a bit of a rejig somewhere. Maybe Conor Burke would go to midfield because he's used to playing there, and Brian Hayes maybe into the forward. So we'll wait and see what way they go to their positions.
1: You mentioned a couple of the individual stars for Galway, but broadly speaking, what stood out for you and what's impressed you most from them in the Leinster Championship so far?
10: Well, you look at a player of the ability and the class of Cathal Mannion. And last year, how just everything had to come through him, nearly all the scores came through him. And he still...

0: hurling really well. He's off the frieze at this stage. Aaron Nyland's on the frieze. And it's not all about Cahill now. Like, the other lads have really stood up. It's not all about Conor Whelan. Rory Burke is missing today. He maybe is the story of the championship for them as well on an individual basis. He has really been almost unmarkable. So he'll be a loss for them as well. But yeah, I like him. New leaders stepping up everywhere. Even making Darren Morrissey captain. We all kind of raised eyebrows at that. Playing Killian Traers at three and Doughty at six, but kind of interchangeable, like Ronan Maher and Owen Connolly for Tipperary. They kind of can easily slot to three or six. So I've liked an awful lot. I think Michal's a great manager. And Neil O'Callaghan also, you know, the main thing for Dublin this year was, I suppose, to get in the three. They're not quite there yet, and get out of 1B. They've achieved the first part. If they can get a result in the last two games, they're two tough ones. Could be a massive one next week in Parnell Park.
1: Absolutely, and Dublin under a bit more pressure following Offaly's draw with Kilkenny. But just elsewhere, briefly on those two other matches in Leinster, how much belief will Offaly now have in Tullamore against Wexford?
0: Yeah, I just thought Wexford looked weak last week. It just physically didn't match up very well to the Dubs much further down the line. And, you know, a lot of the good Offaly 20s that came through a couple of years on now, Screeny back tonight, Dan Ravenhill back tonight, I've been impressed with them. They've scoring power. Brian Dignan and has been still a great leader for them up front. Obviously Charlie Mitchell, and we wish him all the best, is a loss because he's a class player and was captain. But the likes of Ben Keneally as well, you know, around a long time but given great leadership. I'd fancy him, but Wexford, no, they're fighting for their absolute lives now. Just at home, you think Offaly could put themselves in a massive position to qualify this evening.
1: You also mentioned, of course, a defeat in Salthill could leave Dublin facing a must-win showdown with Kilkenny. Kilkenny at home to Kildare. The first championship meeting between the two sides in the Leinster Championship, actually, interestingly enough. What response will we see from Kilkenny?
0: Yeah, well, you'd expect Shane to have enough to win tonight. Kildare have been great. It's such a pity if they do go back down, they'll be still hoping maybe that Wexford get a result, I suppose, in Tullamore, and that would bring the head-to-head into play with Offaly. But the Cats just inconsistent, very poor here the first day, bounced back in against Wexford, but how's that form, we don't know, and looked ordinary enough. Now, they had a lot of wides alright against Offaly, but yeah, I'd say they'll get the win. I could envisage maybe Galway getting the win here, even though that could be tight enough. But if that's the way it goes, what a game you're in for in Parnell next week, because it'll be winner take all if the results go as we're sort of guesswork, but we're maybe predicting that they go that way.
1: Yeah, what atmosphere Parnell Park can be as well when it's packed out for big occasions like that. I know your focus is on Leinster Hurling today, but just we're rounding out all of today's matches. Munster Senior Hurling Championship will have commentary from John Milan and Porrick Lodge. Tip against Clare. Are you confident for Clare, Dalo?
0: I just don't know, Shane. I'm very hopeful because the boys have generally always bounced back, you know, in the round robin and put on a big performance after a poor one, maybe if they had a poor one. So we need that. We were really poor in Innes. Everyone knows that. Players, management, supporters. Tip as well have been poor so far. You know, conceded so much down in Walsh Park after looking very good in the first half. So, yeah, both teams with huge points to prove tonight, and it's a huge game. I mean, the result, even a draw for Clare would be a massive result because it'd be keeping you ahead of Tip and you'd move on to 3 points. And if Limerick and Cork could keep winning, might be enough to get you through. So, yeah, I'm really hoping the boys will respond. I don't think the team that's named will be the team that starts. I expect to see maybe two, maybe three changes, but I'm only speculating on that because you hear nothing these days. And, yeah, it's a massive battle. They came up and knocked us out last year in Ennis. Could our boys do the same tonight? Intriguing one, and we'll be rushing to get to our telly to see that, Shane.
1: Absolutely. Or you'll be tuned in on Saturday Sport, Anthony. Of course you will. You'll be listening to live commentary.
0: Yeah,
1: here,
0: well,
1: I'll
0: be listening as well, like, yeah, obviously. but it runs a bit deep with me now, so I'll be trying to have a look as well. But, no, sure, look, I'm on tomorrow night anyway, so we'll get the wrap-up of things later on with the Saturday game, and then Limerick and Waterford then tomorrow, which should be fascinating as well. You fancy Limerick with Waterford. Everything kind of going wrong for them at the moment in terms of injuries and that kind of thing. Great to hear that Stephen Bennett's injury is not the dreaded ACL that we thought it would be, or earlier in the week it was rumoured it was. So great to hear that he'll be out for 3 or 4 months, but we'll see him again. What a player.
1: Absolutely. Okay, great stuff. We'll be back to Andy Daly and Darren

0: Farrell very shortly. Half hour start for Galway against Dublin. Live commentary from Salt Hill. Tony O'Donoghue is keeping an eye on Ireland's friendly against Grenada. That one kicks off at 5 o'clock. What, just under 40 minutes time. Dara O'Shea, captain of the side, a couple of debuts. Lots to look forward to, Tony.
1: Yeah, this should have been part of the preparation for the World Cup, Shane, of course. And, like, let's be honest, we're still not over it, are we? The pain of Prague is going to take a long time to disappear. But instead, it's a largely experimental Ireland side taking on Grenada at the Enrique Roca Stadium in Murcia in Spain. It's the home of Real Murcia. It's got a capacity of 31,000. I think they'll be lucky to see 1,000 fans there today. But amazingly, apparently there's a going to be 800 Irish fans. So, you know, in fairness, they do support the boys in green, whatever the occasion. Now, Spain have played the likes of Argentina and Bosnia, Poland, Colombia and Denmark here. So it's a decent venue. And hopefully we'll get to see a decent performance from Ireland. 9 uncapped players in Hamir Holgrimsson's squad. 4 players at only 1 cap. But for the starting 11, only 2 debutants. Teo Adaramola of Sheffield Wednesday on loan from Crystal Palace. He'll be at left wing back. And Jack Moylan of Lincoln City, they'll play their football in the English Championship next season, and 24-year-old Moylan has been key to that achievement, so it'll be good to see him get his first cap for the Republic of Ireland. Hopefully for him, the first of many. So the team, Max O'Leary's in goal, Dara O'Shea captains the side at centre-half alongside Mark McGuinness and James Abankwa. The two Jasons, Knight and Malumbi, bring experience to the starting lineup along with Chio Ogbene, Conor Coventry and Adam Eda. The opposition are ranked 163rd in the world, that's 104 places behind Ireland, who are currently 59th. Expect a few more debuts during the 90 minutes, including perhaps Rory Finneran. There's a lot expected of the 18-year-old Newcastle midfielder, very highly thought of. Should he feature, he'll become Ireland's youngest debutant since Evan Ferguson in November 2022. Ireland are unbeaten in their last 5 matches. We don't include penalty shootouts in that. So a good record. Hopefully they'll continue that, as I say. Kickoff is at 5 o'clock Irish time. And I'm sure you'll be listening to the radio, but it is also on the RTE player.
0: Just on Rory Finneran, before I let you go, Tony, we will be getting updates across this evening with you. Is there a slight case of let's not this turn into a Declan Rice situation? There's high hopes and let's lock him in?
1: I think that's more of a slight case, to be honest. You know, he is genuinely very talented. He's Manchester born. He became Blackburn's youngest ever player. He made his debut as a 15-year-old, a bit like Declan Rice. That, you know, he captained Ireland at last November's under-17s World Cup. So he's a very bright prospect. He seems to be locked in. He's taking it all in his stride. You know, if he gets on today, and I'm sure he will, at 18 years and 77 days, he will be the youngest debutant since Evan Ferguson. But he seems to take it in his stride. There's a nice look about this guy, and hopefully he can deliver for Hamir Holgrimsson's side today.
0: Okay, great. So back to Tony very shortly. 5 o'clock start for that one. We'll be checking in with Greg Allen after the break. Hopefully David Sheehan at Talca Park in that big women's Premier Division match between league leaders Shelburne and Galway United. 64 minutes play just before we take a break. Keith Tracy, how is this FA Cup final playing out? Still goalless?
2: Yeah, really cagey. Again, it's the same old story. Manchester City with the lion's share, they're the ones that are trying to probe and put moves together. But when Chelsea win it, they're just going straight into Joao Pedro. Rodri, who started the game, he missed the last 5 games for Manchester City. He's just shaking the referee's hand. He's going to go off. Obviously, City have got a huge game against Bournemouth on Wednesday, which will be a tough one there. Obviously, still half thinking they might be able to win the Premier League, but an awful lot of work to do here against Chelsea. They're just sticking around Chelsea with some half chances here or there. They haven't worked Trafford in the Manchester City goal at all, but while it's nil all, they'll still believe there's half a chance they can win this.
0: Okay, good stuff. Plenty of football still to be played. We're taking a short ad break. Plenty more to come on the show.
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0: Okay, lots of action ongoing at the US PGA Championship. Let's check back in with Greg Allen.
8: Yeah, mostly good story stuff for the Irish. Patrick Harrington has just played 11 holes, just parred the 11th. As I'm speaking, it's coming up on our main scoreboard, and he has had three birdies in the first 11 holes, no drop shots. 22-footer on the first hole started him off nicely, and now he followed that with a 7-footer on the 7th hole and an 11-footer on the 8th hole. So he's now actually going to be at level par for the championship, just four strokes off the lead. Rory McIlroy opened with a 10-footer for birdie on the first, and he's just missed from 6.5 feet on the second. That would have been another birdie, but it slipped by. Actually, it slipped by quite a lot because he missed the hole completely, under-reading the putt, as they say, and that means that he remains at level par. But McIlroy only four off the lead now, heading to the third hole. And Shane Lowry has dropped a couple of shots after birdieing the 10th, one of the toughest holes on the course, and that got him under par figures for the day. But he's just gone bogey on 11 and 12, and he's now out to 5 over par and is probably too far back now to challenge unless he gets a rush of birdies towards the end of this high birdie making third round. And at the moment, top of the leaderboard, Smalley and McNealy, they don't tee off until 20 to 8 tonight. But McIlroy on level par, Patrick Harrington on level par, Shane Lowry on 5 over.
0: Cheers, Greg. Now, David Sheehan is at Tolka Park midway through the first half. Shelburne against Galway United in the Women's Premier Division. What's the latest, David?
9: Yeah, 27 minutes gone, Shane, and no goals to report yet, but there have been a couple of dramatic moments, both of which came in the Shelburne penalty area. After just 3 minutes, Emma Doherty, who's the top scorer for Galway this season with 6 goals, she had a header come back off the crossbar after a free kick from the right-hand side from Aveen Donnelly. Shelburne forced a couple of corners in the opening 10 minutes, but couldn't really create anything from those. And then just about 4 minutes ago, there was a really dramatic moment again inside that Shelburne penalty area. It was a foul by the Shelburne keeper, Maya Sanchez, on Isabella Belichick. The referee pointed to the spot, Oliver Moran straight away, but then he spotted the offside flag was up over on the far side of the field, so that saved Shelburne from facing that penalty. But 0-0 here with 27 and a half minutes gone.
0: Great stuff, David, reporting from Tolka Park. Thank you for that. I can bring you one change for Leinster against the Ospreys. Damon O'Mara is there for us, and Tommy O'Brien is out. James Lowe starts for Leinster in that big URC match as well. A couple of matches ongoing as well in the Women's Premier Division. David Sheehan was detailing all of that at Tolka Park. Dublin Derby between Shamrock Rovers and Bowes, 74 minutes played, nil all at Tallaght Stadium. Sligo still 2-1 up away to Waterford, and Dealer Waves are 1-0 up at home to Cork City. Keith Tracy, we were reflecting on last night's League of Ireland action. Liverpool fell to a defeat to Aston Villa. And Mo Salah has just tweeted, I'm going to try to sub this down on the fly, I've witnessed this club go from doubters to believers and from believers to champions. It took hard work and I always did everything I could to help the club get there. Nothing makes me prouder than that. Us crumbling to yet another defeat this season was very painful and not what our fans deserve. I want to see Liverpool go back to being the heavy metal attacking team that opponents fear, and back to being a team that wins trophies. That is the football I know how to play, and that is the identity that needs to be recovered and kept for good. It cannot be negotiable, and everyone that joins this club should adapt to it. Bit damning for Arne Slot and the management team having Mo Salah tweet such musings.
2: Yeah, it's not the first time, is it? Obviously, after the Leeds game, when Mohamed Salah came out and said an awful lot of things, threw a couple of grenades into the dressing room, and the fact that he spoke about Liverpool in terms of heavy metal football, that's a phrase we all use with Jurgen Klopp, and it does just seem like a little bit of a dig at Arne Slot. And to be honest with you, Shane, I can't see Slot staying there beyond this season. I think Liverpool will look to make a change. I've already gave the list of amount of managers that are out of contract or without a club this season. Xavi Alonso is a Liverpool legend that could possibly go in there and make some things happen, but Liverpool have just been all over the place. And yeah, the Diogo Jota passing away is obviously tragic. We can't underplay that whatsoever, but when you've got Van Dijk, Konate, McAllister haven't really been at the party, the injury to Ekitike, who seemed to be doing well, there's probably only one player within that Liverpool dressing room that could hold his head high this season, and that would be Szoboszlai. The rest have been really, really off the pace, but obviously defending champions, but the fact that they're going to get Champions League football and it's been so poor, it's not too bad.
0: No, it's not too bad. It's not too bad. The action is underway in Salt Hill. Anthony Daly and Darren Frehill watching Leinster Senior Hurling Championship action. Galway against Dublin.
10: Thank you, Shane.

0: 2 minutes on the clock. Galway, a point to the good. A free from Aaron Ireland, foul on John Fleming. First attack for Galway and the first score. Galway playing with a really strong breeze in this first half. As always, Anthony Daly, as always.
1: Okay, we will get some audio issues there sorted in Salt Hill. Keith Tracy's keeping an eye on the FA Cup final, 70 minutes played. It is goalless, but we're going to get back to Greg Allen at the USPGA. Oh, it's a goal that's just gone in, actually. Before we go to Greg, Manchester City have just taken the lead. I don't think that's going to be scratched off by VAR, Keith.
2: No, there's nothing originally that I see. It's a brilliant finish from Anton Semenyo. It's Erling Haaland, would you believe? He's the one who's the provider. He's on the edge of the... just on the edge of the 18-yard box, and he fires a ball across the 6-yard box, and Semenyo's run is slightly ahead of it, but with his right foot, he just flicks it with the inside of his right boot, and it manages to find the inside of the post. Robert Sanchez has absolutely no chance. Excellent improvised finish from Semenyo, and another player that could have easily been in the runner for player of the season, given how well he was playing at Bournemouth and hit the ground running at Manchester City, and could have just won the FA Cup for his new team.
1: Okay, less than 20 minutes to play at Wembley. Manchester City 1, Chelsea 0. Our pictures in Sky Sports here, Greg, just showed a bit of magic from Shane Lowry. What's the latest at the US PGA Championship?
3: Yeah, it's like Shane Lowry decided that he wanted to get among the birdies as well, and he's just gone birdie-birdie after the bogey-bogey on 11 and 12, so he's birdied the 13th, and that was a putt from 9 feet, but the magic came on the 14th, the par 3, really tough par 3, and he missed the green, but he's chipped in from pretty close to the edge of the green, but that meant that he had very little green to work with, but the chip dropped in from heavy rough, and that has got him back to 3 over par. Still a long way, perhaps, from where things are happening, but it's only 7 off the lead in another context because there are still many, many holes to play. But clearly, there's a lot of birdies being made out there. Porter Carrington has got 3 of them in his first 11 holes, and he is now alongside Rory McIlroy, the leading Irish player on the course. Harrington, through 11, is 11, a level par, and McIlroy is level par after the birdie on the first, and on the third hole, McIlroy found a bunker off the tee, but he's found the green from that bunker, and around a 22-foot putt there for McIlroy. Perhaps if he could hold that, it's a bit of an outside chance that he would take him under par figures for the first time in this championship. But currently, Paddy Carrington and Rory McIlroy in level par are only 4 off the lead, and Shane Lowry, with that birdie-birdie blast, has gone to 3 over par, 7 off the lead. The leaders, Alex Smalley and Maverick McNealy on 4 under.
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7: Every GAA season, cameras follow teams on the pitch, but on the sideline is another team. 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
2: Now we'll be back over to Salt Hill very short. I can tell you Galway leading Dublin by 2-0 after 7 minutes of action in that one. Let us turn our attention to rugby. I mentioned Damien O'Mara is at Lansdowne Road for his Leinster's big URC clash, and we can hear from Leinster head coach Leo Cullen speaking to Damien.
3: With the Leinster head coach Leo Cullen, a late change to your starting lineup always kind of spooks people in situations like this. What's the latest?
4: Tommy just picked

0: up a knock on Thursday, and listen, he still got picked in the team, and listen, I thought he'd be okay by this morning, but listen, hasn't quite turned around, so I don't think it's any major. James has done well to get back, and listen, he was going to be sitting on the bench originally, but listen, he came through the week really, really well, so he steps in to start, which again is a let's try and put a positive spin on these things. And Hugh Cooney, listen, I thought he was excellent off the bench last week, so he's back in the bench. This seems unlucky not to be involved this week. So, some positives within that. Listen, we'll see how Tommy is over the next couple of days.
1: Permutations are relatively simple. The prize is a significant prize to try and finish second in the table and control your destiny to a certain extent through the knockout phase.
0: Exactly, yeah. Listen, after four games into the season, we'd lost three of the first four games. And I think if you'd offered this opportunity at that point, we probably would have been your hand off for it. So, yeah, listen, the group have prepared well, I think, this week. It's nice and competitive within the group because, listen, we know we've got a final next week and everyone is itching to play in that game. So, yeah, I thought there was lots of good stuff in the game last week against Lions, and listen, we're just trying to build on some of that positive work. And listen, with a lot of changes coming in, can this group deliver something similar? So, it's like this time of year, players finishing up, and you know, the first and foremost, we need to be very respectful for Ospreys, our opponents today, because yeah, listen, they can't qualify for the top eight, but listen, they're a very, very proud team. I know a lot of people involved in that team, and they put in a lot of big performances during the course of the season. So, and you know what it's like with a team end of the season. With the mentality that you can have, like, this is their last crack as a group together, so it's something that we need to be very, very cautious of. But listen, having said that, we need to be able to, you know, impose our game on the opposition and apply as much pressure on them as we possibly can.
1: And listen, like, it's far too early to be talking about Bilbao, but momentum is important, and it's important that the guys who are the custodians of jerseys 1 to 23 this week are maintaining what you've built over recent weeks and putting pressure on the extended squad on an ongoing basis.
0: Yeah, like, and that's it's performance, you know, so there's an onus on players when they're selected to perform for the team. So, and today will show plenty, yeah, it'll show plenty to us. And yeah, one guy's playing in good form. You know, as I said, there's a couple of guys coming back this week: James Lowe, Jordan Larmour, Alex Ustinov. You know, last week we had, you know, said Jim Emmanuel comes back in, man of match performance off the bench. Like, that's what you want at this stage of the season, and it opens up very, very positive conversations. Listen, they're tough conversations to have, but it's positive because, listen, you need to reward guys when they put in proper performances.
2: Leo Cullen speaking to Damien O'Mara there, and Damien O'Mara will be keeping us up to date on that match. 5:15 start. Leinster against the Ospreys. A win for Leinster would see them move into second place in the table. And again, as Mike Ross outlined earlier, would give them a more favourable run in the playoffs. And of course, live commentary from Thomond Park a little bit later. 7:45, Munster against the Lions in Limerick. And we'll have live commentary. Joanne Cantwell will be with us very shortly, taking through this evening with you until 10 o'clock. Of course, John Milan and Pádraig Lodge will be keeping an eye on Tipperary against Clare. I can tell you, Galway are leading Dublin by 3 points to no score after 12 minutes in Salt Hill. Keith, what has Chelsea's response been since going one down to Manchester City in the cup final?
3: Well, they took off Marco Correa and they put Pedro Neto on, and I wouldn't say he's made a difference, but they've been a little bit more lively, Chelsea, a lot more of an attacking intent. I think they've obviously decided that, look, if we're going to lose this, we might as well lose 2-0 rather than the 1-0. They're throwing the kitchen sink at it. Gerald Hatto, who is the left-sided centre-half for Chelsea, found himself in the 18-yard box with a race between himself and Kuchanov. Possibly gets there just ahead. There's maybe a little bit of a shoulder into the back, but the referee had a look, VAR had a look, and they weren't too interested. And probably the right decision in hindsight, having a look at the replays. But Chelsea still probing and prodding, and you do feel either City will win this 2-3-0 comfortably, or Chelsea will haul themselves back in.
2: Do you think Chelsea have the mentality to turn it around? Because they've been just so poor and all of the upheaval throughout the season. And okay, there was talk before this match even started that could a cup final even atone for such a miserable season for Chelsea? But like, looking at the players and seeing what you've seen so far, do you have hope that they might be able to kind of rally?
3: Yeah, and again, it's only just down to the talent. There's another horrible ball there from Jarrell Hatton. We tried to play it into Xado's feet and just passed it into Bernardo Silva, and Manchester City's wave of attack just continues.
2: So it's all right, the talent, and yes, even you look at the starting 11 or subs that come on, yes, they're great players, but it's just even having a bit of buy.
3: Yeah, and this is one of the things that I don't like about Chelsea, and it's the way the club is run, the business model of it, the turnover, the players left, right and centre. I do think you need players to fall in love with the club and want to run through brick walls.

0: And one thing Chelsea fans don't want to see is Joao Pedro just went to chase after Cushing off and he slipped over and he's not getting back up. He's holding, he's groin. They won't want to lose him, even though it's coming towards the end of the season and the end of this game. But he's holding that hamstring hip area. It doesn't look good for the Brazilian.
1: No, 81 minutes played. Manchester City still leading by one goal to nil. And not great scenes there for Joao Pedro as well. A win here, would that do anything for the title race as well? And still a bit more belief, bit of momentum for Manchester City? They'll be still playing catch-up on Tuesday after Arsenal's match on Monday.
0: Yeah, they will. I'm not too sure. Look, it's all in Arsenal hands. If Arsenal can't go and beat Burnley and Crystal Palace in the last two games to get maximum points and win the Premier League, then even as an Arsenal fan, I'd be willing to concede that they don't deserve to win it. If Manchester City win it from here, that would be absolutely amazing. But I think they've got their hands full during the week against Bournemouth. There's 80,000 people inside Wembley today, a frantic atmosphere, a big feel to it. And then you'll go to Bournemouth. I think they've got between 11 and 13,000 fans within the stadium. It will feel like there's two men and their dog there. It would be a little bit different. I actually see that being a huge banana skin for Manchester City. The inevitable ups of winning there, or it looks like they're going to win the FA Cup. You would imagine they're going to come off at even 1-2%. That for me is enough for a very good Bournemouth team to come into the game and possibly beat Manchester City.
1: How difficult is it to emotionally reset? Have you had any instances where you've had a kind of a big match and just had to go again in quick succession?
0: Yeah, well, I think this is what separates professionals and amateurs, is that professionals just truck into game after game, and every game has that big game feeling. But I do feel that Manchester City, you know, chasing the Premier League, although it looks like it's gone, I'm not sure if that's enough incentive for these players that are used to winning big trophy after big trophy. And like I say, Bournemouth can win the ball on the edge of their own 18-yard box, and they've got some players that can spring out really quickly. I'm a big fan of Ryan Christie, the Scottish boy in midfield, Evan Nielsen through the middle as well. They can go and hurt anybody in Bournemouth. Given the fact that they've lost Semenyo in January, it's been absolutely brilliant, and obviously Iriola being nominated for manager of the season as well, just goes to show you how good they have been this season and capable of beating anybody.
1: You listed off some managers available when we were having a Manchester United discussion. I might pose your or get your thoughts on what could happen Chelsea in the off season, but let's turn our attention just briefly to Camogie, because the Munster Senior Championship final is about to throw in at Semple Stadium. Watching this one will be Rob Catterson.
2: Yes, Shane, a very warm welcome to FBD Semple Stadium for the Munster Camogie Senior Championship final between Tipperary and Waterford. It's just about to throw in, and some might say it is the curtain raiser ahead of Tipperary and Clare in the hurling a little bit later, but for the Tipperary and Waterford players, it's much more than that. For Tipperary, well, they're bidding for just their fifth Munster title, having recently won it in 2023. Well, for Waterford, well, they've won the last two championship encounters between the two sides, but it's the third successive Munster final that Waterford have faced. More importantly though, they're bidding for their first Munster title since 1959. And who do they beat that day 67 years ago? You guessed it, Tipperary. So we're expecting a pulsating Munster Camogie decider here at Semple Stadium, with throw-in just a couple of minutes away.
1: Cheers, Rob. Just to mention as well, one match in the All-Ireland Series, Offaly leading Wexford at half-time in the Camogie Championship, 1-7 to 4 points. The latest score in Salt Hill, Galway 4 points, Dublin 1-2. A Donal Burke goal has turned that one around. Still very much in the early stages. Not even 50 minutes played in that one. Keith Tracy, we will be back to Salt Hill very, very shortly. Anthony Daly alongside Darren Farrell for commentary of that one. But Keith, we were discussing managerial changes, or potential managerial changes. There will be one at Chelsea. Colin McFarlane's not going to be staying on, so they'll need to get the appointment right in the summer.
0: Yeah, but I'm really not sure what manager would fancy going into Chelsea. And I understand people would say they're an elite club in England, the finances available, some of the players they've already got in the building. But I do, when you look at Liam Rossini getting the job, somebody who was at Strasbourg and hasn't really got that elite managerial CV, I believe the Chelsea bigwigs and the people in the background want a manager that can be dictated to. That for me is not going to be a top class manager. The likes of Ancelotti, Glasner, Deschamps, Pochettino, Valverde, none of these boys are going to be interested in that job, because they're going to be dictated to. I'm not sure. I think it'll be a yes man, but when you're giving players 8 or 9 year deals, the manager has very, very little authority in the dressing room. How do you keep players hungry when everybody is a millionaire with, you know, multi-year deals in their back pocket? It's difficult. I think you've got to keep players hungry and you've got to motivate players with financial stuff. And when you've got an 8 year deal, it's very, very difficult to care that you're not playing or, you know, you're in and out of the team. I think you need to keep players hungry, and that Chelsea business model is not something I'd be subscribing to.
1: Yeah, far from the halcyon days of Di Matteo cup winning goals in 97 against Borough and everything else for old school Chelsea fans. Let's get the latest from the US PGA Championship. Let's get back to Greg Allen.
3: Yeah, Patrick Harrington had to hole a 14 foot putt to save par on the 11th, but he's also just par the 12th, so he's got a blemish, or I should say bogey free card. There have been the odd moments where he's had a bit of anxiety, but it's a beautiful card. 3 birdies in the first 7 holes, 2 of those with good putts, 1 11 feet on the 7th and 1 with 22 feet on the 1st. So Harrington is a level par, still only 4 strokes off the lead, tied for 25th place. Alongside him, Rory McIlroy with the birdie in the 1st from around 11 feet. That is takes him to level par, and he's now playing the 4th hole, one of the tougher holes in the front 9, but he has just striped the drive 329 yards down the right hand side of the fairway, and he really has sorted out his driving, which gave him such difficulty, especially in round 1, and with those 4 bogeys in a row towards the finish of round 1, that driving really was the problem. But he sorted it out to some degree on the practice ground on Thursday evening, and here he is back in the 4th. He just missed the 4th green to the back of it, and the chip isn't perfect by any means. It's gone around 3 feet past, 4.5 feet past, and he'll have a little outside right breaking 3-footer, more of a tester than any real trouble, I hope, to save par there on the 4th and move on to the birdie holes that will be there for him, because the 5th is a par 3 and the 6th and 7th are short par 4. So fingers crossed he can hold that putt and possibly make one more birdie, get to the turn in 33 and get under par figures. Currently level par, as is Harrington, 4 off the leaders, Alex Smalley and Maverick McNealy. Shane Lowry is now 3 over par after 14 with those birdies on the 12th and 13th and 14th holes, I should say, and Lowry 1 under for the day, 3 over for the championship. McIlroy and Harrington both level par. Lots of birdies being made, and one man really on a steamroll in the front 9 was Justin Rose, who reached the turn in 30 strokes with 5 birdies and no bogeys in the front 9, and he's parred the 11th, 10th and 11th holes, and Rose is only 2 strokes off the lead after 11 holes on 2 under par. Chris Kirk has also moved to 2 under par, and Michael Kim has made a big move. 6 of the first 7 holes he birdied, and Michael Kim with an eagle on the 13th has moved to 1 under par. But McIlroy and Harrington level par, Lowry 3 over the lead at 4 under.
1: Thanks, Greg. I'm pleased to say we can return to Salt Hill. Galway against Dublin, Anthony Daly and Darren Frill.
4: Yes, relief to get back on air. Shane, thanks very much. All square here in Pearce Stadium. Galway 6 points, Dublin 1-3. Beautiful score by Conall O'Rean for Dublin, just equalising things here. Galway playing with a breeze here in this first half. But the big talking point so far, Anthony Daly, has been the goal, and maybe not something we'd see too much of in the intercounty game.
5: Yeah, you wouldn't really, but the wind, I suppose, makes it tricky, Darren. That's why it drops short. And I think Derek Fahey, who had given away the 65 by making a great save from Brian Hayes, he left it to Dahi Burke, and Dahi was in two minds whether to bring it down or put it over the bar, and wound up doing neither, and probably got a touch on it into the net, and it's some lift for Dublin into the wind, because they've been playing well, playing on the break, and attacking, running deep. Conor Loreen playing great stuff at wing forward.
4: Running from the deep here is Conor Burke, the Galway wing back. Great run from him, and deep in Galway territory here. Another scoring opportunity for Dublin. Fergal Whiteley now. Good defending there by Galway. That's John Fleming back there, the Air Court man, and it's out for a line ball. But if you're the Dublin manager, you must be delighted with this start that his side has made.
5: Yeah, very, very happy. It was 3-0 to Galway, and Dublin didn't even have an attack. And then, you know, they just got the point. O'Rean got the point in. Hayes was in the goal. Good save. And the goal has lifted them completely. They're playing very clever. Liam Rush sitting back in front of Paddy Smith to mind the house. Conor Whelan is kind of isolated because they're bringing Jason Rabbit very deep, and Aaron Nyland is coming very deep.
4: So Dublin have that sideline cut. It's taken short, struggling to get it up on the stick. They're playing into the Borna Thra end, and that is a foul on Chris Cummey, I think. Referee just trying to get in there and sort things out, and he does indeed award the free for Dublin. just inside the 45, just on the stand side of the ground here. And this is an opportunity for Dublin to take the lead for the in this game. Galway doing much of the hurling in this first half, but this is a chance for them to take the lead for the very first time. And Donal Burke is going to stand over this. He's in no particular hurry walking over to this one. 20

0: 22 minutes on the clock. They are playing into a bit of a gale. Thankfully, the rain has stopped. We got some shower rain just before the ball was thrown in. Donal Ryan standing over this one, about 5-6 metres in from the stand side touchline, and just eyeing this one up, slowing everything right down. This to put Dublin ahead in this Leinster Hurling Championship. There was never any doubt. Beautiful strike from him. And Dublin hit the front, Anthony. They deserve it.
1: Yeah, everything he has touched. I know the one miss hit he had, it resulted in a goal. And that's a beautiful free from under the stand into the wind. He was on fire, Wexford, on them last week as well.
0: Galway trying to use the breeze, very opposite. And this might be a goal chance for them. Long puck out from Fahy. And in the end, that was half a chance by Tom Monaghan. He pulled at it. The ball did pop up. It was always going to be make something special from that tight angle.
1: And that's the downside maybe of the wind, that Derek got too much on it, and once the touch didn't come back towards the play, it ran on with the wind, and Tom Monaghan just couldn't keep it in play.
0: The Dublin goalkeeper goes long. That's the puck out from Eddie Gibbons. Galway win it back and now trying to manufacture something. They lost possession but somehow win it back. Cathal Mannion going for the score, and that just drifts over to the right and wide. Some loose passing there by Galway. A fortuitous opportunity for Mannion, but hitting it wide.
1: Yeah, that's about their fourth bad wide from play. Conor Whelan had one, Tom Monaghan had one as well, and you expect Cahill to score from there when he gets onto a break.
0: Dublin with the puck out again. Gibbons lands in around the halfway line. Once again, Galway looking to try and win the Dublin puck out, and they come away, but good work by Keane O'Sullivan. Has plenty of options outside him. Swifts it out there. Lovely ball to Paddy Dunleavy. Dunleavy inside. Oh, great defending there by the Galway wing back there. And that is, it's Pádraig Mannion. Who else out for a line ball? Last touch of a Dublin man. And Conor Whelan's back there defending as well. The man who's named it full forward for Galway and standing over this sideline cut now goes back to Ronan Glennon. Glennon has a little look up, crosses the halfway line, feeds it in there to Aaron Nyland. What an impact he is having, and what a run by Ronan Glennon, the cornerback on the overlap. Oh, still Glennon, it's opening up for him here. Has a little look up off the right side. Glennon strikes it to the right and wide. Oh, that would have been beautiful.
1: He would, but it was a cornerback shot for a finish. He would have played around the middle of the field. That's a very poor wide. He did great work, and Conor Bourke overcommitted to the tackle, and he got inside him, and there was a possibility of a goal on, but went to tap over an easy point. But strangely, I know there is a drag to the right hand side as we're looking to that end on our right.
0: Gavin Lee to John Fleming. Galway on the attack again, getting on top here again, but trailing on the scoreboard. 1-4 to 6 points. 25 minutes on the clock here, so 10 to go to half time. And well defended there by Dublin. Really, really good work there by their defence, and they've won themselves a free kick and a bit of respite.
1: Yeah, and a great battle between Paddy Doyle and Jason Rabbit going on here, and Rabbit has won a few balls, but Doyle coming out with that one, winning the free. Conor Bourke will take his time again now, Darren, and they'll look for a runner above. They're playing 2-on-2 above. David Purcell hasn't managed to get a ball in his hands so far. Conor Loreen has been the star up there so far. So they'll hope that Purcell get one in his hands. Treyer's doing very well on him so far.
0: Yellow card for John Fleming for that challenge on the Dublin defender. Dublin going across the field but can't keep that in, and a rare error there by the Dublin attack, just maybe asking too much of Conor Loreen on that particular opportunity. And we see the linesman on that far side, the terrace side of the ground here, and he put up his flag there. You can see the strength of that wind, and it really is having an impact.
1: It is. But I don't think it'll inconvenience Galway too badly with the way they play, because they play deep with one up, and that might create breaks in the second half for them as well. So there won't be a panic yet. Scoreline is not what they expected.
0: Cathal Mannion's long ball. This is a scoring opportunity for Galway, and finally, they get a point. Tom Monaghan, and they needed that, didn't they?
1: Yeah, just a good long puck out, and Tom broke on the outside, and was just in the right position. Badly need a score.
0: So Dublin go short with this puck out this time. The goalkeeper, Eddie Gibbons, gives it to Paddy Doyle, and then they go long. But great defending back there again by Galway. Darren Morrissey gets a little touch on it, gives it to Cathal Mannion, who's been at the thick of absolutely everything here for Galway. Fouled by Darren Morrissey on the Dublin player, who was Fergal Whiteley, and that is another scoring opportunity for Dublin.
1: Darren, but they were down 12 points against Kildare last week, but they're way too casual here. Like, Cathal Mannion was way too, lifted his head. That's all very fine, heads up hurling, but you must move the ball quickly or you'll be blocked, and they've been blocked and hooked on several occasions here in the first half.
0: So Dublin back here in Pearse Stadium again, inflicted Galway's only defeat in the Leinster Championship. I know there's not a long history of Galway teams being involved in the Leinster Championship, but inflicted a, their last

0: defeat on them as Burke strikes this one. Donal Burke, and has this one. The umpires like it, reaches for the white flag and another point. And of course, we know who the last Dublin manager to win here was.
1: Was a Galway man, and he's down on the line now with Galway Micheál. What a manager he is, breaking the famine for Galway, and back with them again after doing great work building a lot of this Dublin team, in fairness.
0: Yeah, so Galway on the attack here again. He's done a big job to get Galway competitive again. Maybe last year, a year to forget, his first year back. As Galway come forward here again, Conor Whelan drives it in. Looked like the might have been a foul. Was there a foul? I thought there might have been a foul there, but no, says the referee. Jason Rabbit, was there being a pulled down there?
1: I thought that one was a bit harsh. I think he got word from the sideline because he didn't blow initially. So either Johnny Murphy or John Bugler said free, but the two lads are having a ferocious battle. Two young lads as well, so it's great to see. Two big boys, maybe not fully filled out either of them yet, but they're tall and gangly and tough as hell.
0: Yeah, well, Jason Rabbit has been an absolute tonic for Galway hurling. That forward line has come in there, part of the new brigade, and this is a scoring opportunity for them now. And standing over this one will be Aaron Ireland, another one of the young guns. He's got a really unusual style here. He's almost standing away from it, left sided, isn't
1: turned.
0: He? He's the back turned to goal. Here we go. Bit of pink on the boots, strikes this one, and over it goes. He was never going to miss that one. 30 metres out, and Galway have the score, and all square again here in Pearse Stadium as we approach half time. It's not set the world alight, this game, has it yet?
1: It hasn't, no. But if you're Neil O'Callaghan, you're very, very happy, like 29 minutes and you're level, and they look capable when they run with the ball that they can make in tracks. Tracks inside on the Galway defence.
0: Great catch by Ronan Glennon. Pucks the Dublin puck out straight into his hand. Lays it off now. Long ball into the corner towards Jason Rabbit. Rabbit pulls that one to the right. That was a tough opportunity for the young man, but a great defending there by Glennon.
1: Glennon did really well in the air. Great catch, but Rabbit probably should have recycled that one because there was lads running through the middle.
0: Bit of inexperience, perhaps just snatching on the opportunity there as Dublin, 5 minutes to half time. 8 points to 1-5 as they come forward again. Conor Burke going for the score. This would be pretty spectacular. Goes to the left and wide. It was a really tight angle. He was here on the stand side of the ground, and that was always going away from him.
1: Yeah, and a bit similar and a lot more experience in Conor Burke, but he probably shouldn't have shot there either. He should have carried the ball.
0: Glennon here at the thick of the things, winning the Galway puck out, but again losing possession. He's there the thick of things. He's absolutely everywhere for Galway in these early exchanges. Galway, Galway, there was a high challenge there by Liam Rush, and that looked like it might have been a frontal charge for me. What did you make of that?
1: Yeah, I think Colm Lyons initially might be a yellow card. He definitely stood his ground anyway, and maybe is it Keane Daniels? I'm not sure who. No, it isn't Keane.
0: It's Glennon.
1: It's Ronan Glennon. He's everywhere in the game. I don't think there was anything too malicious in it, but he might pick up a card. No, he's not picking up a card, I'd say.
0: He has had a nice stern talking to. Well, in fairness to Rush, when you stand your ground and you run into him like that, you're not going to shift him, are you?
1: Well, you know, just last week we were down doing Dublin and Wexford, and he came up to the presentation box after like the match for an interview, and I just couldn't believe the shape he's back in, because he'd have good few years out of us, darn. It's a remarkable story, but he gives that defence so much stability.
0: Aaron Ireland standing over this free for Galway, halfway between the 45 and the 30, and this one just to the left of the post, wind behind him, and Nyland strikes that one. He ran almost immediately. He liked the look of it. A point for Galway. Galway 9, Dublin 1-5.
1: Yeah, and he's deadly from those, taking over, as I said earlier, from Cathal Mannion. A very unusual style, but very effective.
0: So, Dublin, trailing by a point. 31 minutes on the clock. Goalkeepers puck out here, going line, going long. That's Eddie Gibbons. Galway looking to win this again, and they do. Fleming was underneath it. Keane Daniels now pushing it forward for Galway, and they've got a bit of a run on here, going for the score. Opportunity here for Pádraig Mannion, and the crowd will tell you everything. Great score.
1: Yeah, he's second from play, and we know how good of a striker he is when he comes up from right half back, and as I said, that's the one they love here.
0: Dublin in a bit of bother here, take the short puck out, but under pressure there, Cathal Mannion putting the pressure on the goalkeeper in the end, having to go long. Half a scared. Oh, great catch again. Full back, Killian Trayers. The young man did ever so well. That reminded me of a young Anthony Daly.
1: We don't catch too many like that now, Darren, but there's been three or four really spectacular catches now around the Dublin half-back line. Obviously, Trayers is playing full back, but positions mean very little here today. Fellas are being dragged off.

0: all over the field, and that was a real crowd lifter.
1: Yeah, Traer's rising up from the pack, catching it in the left hand, being fouled on the way down, and Galway have this free now. And it's with this man again, Aaron Nyland. What a game he's having so far, and he's keeping this Galway scoreboard ticking over. One of the most unusual styles, I think, in the inter-county game. Just on the halfway line, Nyland is drifting left and wide. So sometimes the wind can suit you, but sometimes it's difficult as well, isn't it?
0: And I think what he was trying to do there, because there's a pull in towards us here in the stand in Salt Hill, as people would know it.
1: Let the wind do the talking.
0: Yeah, he was trying to compensate for it, and he just over-borrowed, we'll say, to the left, and it didn't come back enough for him.
1: 3 minutes to half time. Galway leading 10 points to 1-5, but playing with a really strong breeze. Another win in the air. It was a Tiernan Killeen for Galway this time, winning it on the halfway line. And Galway looking to try and build something here. Someone's lost a hurl and they've lost possession. And Dublin, you can see what they're trying to do. Hold on to possession. Short game. Lots of running off the ball. And here they come again. Galway struggling to get back there. And bursting forward is Brian Hayes. Hayes does ever so well. Feeds it in. Oh, lovely take. This is a chance for Purcell. Purcell, goal chance for Dublin. Goes for it. Oh, saved by Fahey. And it's tapped in. Somehow, it is taken off the line. And I think that well might have been Ronan Glennon back there defending on the line for Galway. That should have been a goal.
0: Unbelievable last-ditch defending. Brilliant run by Brian Hayes. Forced ball at David Purcell. Put his hand on. Nothing else, only a goal in his mind. Great save by Fahey. Ball up in the air, right under the crossbar. And Conor Loreen got a touch, but he couldn't get it over the line.
1: Galway looking to respond here themselves. Driving forward now is Jason Rabbit. Lays it off to Conor Whelan. Conor Whelan has a look at the post. Oh, that's another wide for Galway.
0: Yeah, the drag to the right continues, and that was a good chance as well for Wheelo. But amazing activity up in the other goal. Just, you said it had to go in, but last gasp defending by the Galway here, back line.
1: Yeah, here come Dublin again, driving forward, and too much on that one. It's out for a line ball. I have to say, the game management here from Dublin has been really, really impressive.
0: Really effective. I think we'll see a lot of the same in the second half, though, Darren, because Galway won't mind crowding the middle and leaving a Rabbit or a Whelan or an Island alternating as the inside guy. And be just interested to see how Dublin, now if you get Donald Burke in space, and you could see John Heatherton as well with that wind in the second half.
1: Great take here by Galway. Nice take by John. It's Aaron Nyland, and he's going from a point from play, and again tails to the right and wide. That's a familiar story here in this first half. A lot of wides they're building up now for Galway. And we're going to have 2 minutes of additional time, and we're 30 seconds of normal time to go. There's been little or no stoppages as Dublin take this puck out again, trying to get forward, and Galway have the line cut. But to be honest, very little between them in this first half.
0: No, and I suppose not a great spectacle overall. Some patches of really exciting play, Darren, but the wind is really a spoiling factor today here. It was the same in Wexford last week. It will be the game of two halves.
1: So Galway have this line ball just in front of us here on the stand. Killeen Traer takes it, gives it to Cathal Mannion. Mannion, back it goes to his brother Porrick. Porrick driving forward, being marshalled there. Mannion lofts it in. Is there a bit of pulling and dragging? There was, says the referee. There was a foul on Mannion. And this will be another scoring opportunity for Nyland as we approach halftime.
0: It will. It's not an easy one now, but he normally is. He'll have to make up for the last one. But Porrick Mannion has been the biggest attacking threat, really, coming up from right half back. Two great points. Dragged back for that one. He knew he had the free and he let it in around the square, but there was nothing at Croon, so back for the free. All these are going to be crucial, ticking in 90 seconds left, including the injury time, so everything vital at this stage.
1: So standing over this one, Aaron Nyland for Galway. He's about 10 metres in, just underneath us here on the stand, probably about 35 metres from goal. Wipes the hurl, the grip of it under his arm. Raining here, misty in the west of Ireland, near the seaside, and Nyland standing over this one. Galway leading 10 points to 1-8. This to put three between them. Taking a really hard look at this. Strikes it left-sided, and would you believe he's pushed it to the left. Again, you could see what he was trying to do. Make the breeze do the work for him, and he's got that all wrong.
0: Well, you know, winning the free was one. I didn't feel it was an easy free, and the last one's on your mind as well when you're going up taking the one after missing, and he did much the same thing. Went for left post, but put too much on it.
1: Two-point game. Galway looking to finish strongly here. Dahi Burke driving forward for Galway. Ball taken out of his hand. And Dublin maybe can finish with a score here before half-time. Cathal Mannion goes back there. Wins possession back. Ball in for Jason Rabbit. There was a shout from the crowd. There was a fear there that maybe Rabbit was fouled. Conor Whelan trying to get in on the action. And the ball is out for a 65. Any foul there for you?

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1: But behind closed doors, what was Eamon Cook capable of?
0: The abuse was gradual.
3: We had no idea of how ruthless he was.
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4: Score it, and it's a correct call if he does score it, and he did, and makes it 3 points. I suppose they would have expected to be more ahead with the wind that's there, but it's a tricky wind as well, so you'd have to deal with it from a Dublin point of view. In the attack in front, it won't be that simple either. It's definitely a pull to the right into that goalpost.
5: Yeah, huge game, Pier Stadium here, so much on the line, both teams hoping to get to this Leinster hurling final for 2026. What an opportunity, with Kilkenny perhaps not being at their best. Half time here in Pier Stadium, it's goal who have the edge, but Dublin will have a big breeze in the second half. It's Galway 11 points, Dublin 1 goal and 5.
6: Darren, Anthony, thank you both very much for that. I can tell you Manchester City are FA Cup champions. They've defeated Chelsea by 1 goal to nil. Let's get the latest from the Camogie Munster final, Tipperary against Waterford. Rob Catterson.
7: And 21 minutes gone at FBD Semple Stadium in the Munster Camogie Senior Championship Final, with Tipperary leading Waterford by 5-4. It's been a half that has gone kind of both sides' way, as Waterford level matters. And it was Waterford who got up and running with 2 points in the opening 2 minutes, both coming courtesy of half forward Abby Flynn. Tipperary got up and running on 2.5 minutes. Grace O'Brien getting their opening point before points followed from Emer McGrath and Karen Blake on 7 minutes. That was a real good effort to make it a 3-2 game. But back came Waterford. They levelled up with Niamh Rocket, their top championship scorer, levelling matters on 16 minutes before she doubled her tally with another free a minute later to make at 4-3. But back came Tip, 2 points on the trot. Emer Heffernan and their captain Caoimhe McCarthy got them in front by 5-4. But we've just seen Waterford level matters courtesy of a third Abby Flynn point. Tip do have the benefit of a slight breeze, but it's hard to split them so far, Shane. And with 22 minutes gone, it's all square between Tipperary and Waterford, 5 points apiece.
6: Thanks, Rob. Offaly leading Wexford 1-8-1-7 in their All-Ireland Series match in the Camogie Championship. Little to separate the sides in the SSE Women's Premier Division clash between league leaders Galway United and Shelburne at Tolka Park. Dave Sheehan.
8: Yeah, absolutely nothing to separate them still, Shane. 0-0. We've had 6.5 minutes in the second half, and Shelburne got their first shot in anger of the game, really, just a few moments ago. A free kick from Aveen Clancy from just outside the box, which she got over the wall with a good bit of power behind it, but it was easily saved by Amanda McQuillan, of course, the former Shelburne keeper. And it's been her replacement between the sticks for Shelburne. Maya Sanchez has been much the busier. She made two brilliant saves in the first half. The first one came after 29 minutes when Emma Doherty got in at the back post, got a good contact on the ball as she fell. Sanchez threw herself down to her left to get a good hand on that. And then just before half time, another brilliant save. This time it was Rimini Tollinson who got in behind and got a shot off, but again Maya Sanchez was there to keep the score at 0-0. So 7 minutes gone in the second half. Shelburne 0, Galway United 0.
6: Elsewhere, Sligo Rovers defeated Waterford 2-1. Shamrock Rovers and Bowes drew 0-0, and DLR Waves drew 1-1 against Cork City at the UCD Bowl. Greg Allen, Roy McIlroy's going well.
9: Yeah, he actually bogeyed the fourth, where he had that, I was talking about it earlier, a sort of curling 4.5 footer to save par. He missed that, but he birdied the fifth, and now he's just driven the sixth green, the short par four, and two putted from 55 feet. Third birdie of the first six holes, one drop shot, and that means he's at one under par for the championship. And now McIlroy under par figures for the first time this week, and that also means that he's only 3 shots off the lead heading towards the seventh. There is the par five ninth to come, so there's another birdie chance before he reaches the turn, and the back nine is a bit tougher than the front nine, but certainly only 3 off the lead now. McIlroy 2 under for the first 6 holes. Paddy Carrington has dropped a shot. He's back to, at the moment, 1 over par for the championship, and he's played 14, and Shane Lowry is on 3 over par after 16. But McIlroy on the move, 1 under par, just 3 off the leaders Smalley and McNeely, and a big move by Chris Kirk. The American has just birdied the 13th to go to 3 under par and join the group just 1 off the lead.
6: Thanks, Greg. Early stages in Mercia, Ireland against Grenada. How has this one started? Tony O'Donoghue.
10: A late kickoff, but we're 7 minutes in. It's Republic of Ireland 0, Grenada 0. A couple of chances for Ireland, though. Two new caps, Adaramola and Jack Moylan. And Moylan, it was in the 6th minute, who had an opportunity just outside the box. And Adam Eda, nice flick to him. And Moylan had a shot that didn't trouble the Grenada keeper. Before that, Jason Knight combined with Adam Eda.

0: Ida as well. Could have gone down in the box, you might have thought. He managed to get there just in front of the keeper. And Ireland knocking on the door, but as I say, not creating a goal as of yet. The two new chances, the two new caps at Romola and Moylan, we're expecting a lot more. Ireland in black this evening against a Grenada team wearing red, sharp red, and they're calling that their stealth kit. I wonder, are they in the act of moving or operating secretly?
1: Just to make matters worse, in the heat of mercy, you're lining out in all black. I'm sure they'll be enjoying that. Okay, Tony will be keeping us up to date on that one, but the time is 12 minutes past five. Let's cross to the news desk and to Petula Martin.
2: Good evening. Gardaí are treating as suspicious the death of a 38-year-old man in North Dublin. His body was found at a house in Brookwood Heights in Artane at around 12:30 after Gardaí were called to the scene following reports of a disturbance. A man in his 60s was arrested. It's understood the victim and the man in custody were known to each other. Gardaí are following a definite line of inquiry and are not looking for anyone else at present. In the UK, the British former Health Secretary Wes Streeting has announced his intention to challenge Prime Minister Keir Starmer in any contest for the leadership of the Labour Party. Mr Streeting resigned from his position earlier this week, urging Mr Starmer to set a timetable for his departure as Prime Minister. Speaking at a press conference, Mr Streeting said Labour stood to lose the next general election to Reform UK unless the party changes course.
3: If we carry on as we are, if we just say we're on the right course, we just need to go a bit faster, there is no virtue, no principle in going a bit faster off the same cliff. We need to change course. That's not about which personality do you want. It is about which platform, which set of ideas.
2: Gardaí are investigating the circumstances of the death of a man in Dublin city centre yesterday following an alleged shoplifting incident. The incident has been referred to the police ombudsman Fitzroo. Gardaí said they were alerted after security personnel detained a man on Henry Street in connection with the incident at a shop at around 5 p.m. A post-mortem examination is due to be carried out, which will determine the course of the Garda investigation. The Israeli military and Hamas have confirmed that the head of the Palestinian group's armed wing was killed in an Israeli attack in Gaza City last night. Israel claims he was one of the architects of the October 7th attacks 3 years ago. The airstrikes targeted an apartment building and nearby vehicles, killing at least 7 people, including a child. Meanwhile, the IDF has begun a new wave of attacks on what it says are Hezbollah sites in southern Lebanon after ordering residents in a number of towns to evacuate.
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2: Outbreaks of rain and drizzle will continue to clear eastwards through the afternoon, with sunny spells and scattered showers following. Lowest temperatures of 3 to 7 degrees. And that's all from the newsroom for now.
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2: Now, the action's underway at Lansdowne Leinster against Ospreys in the URC. There for us, Damien O'Mara.
3: A minute and 20 seconds played. It's still Leinster nil, the Ospreys nil. And while the focus for many might be on Bilbao and that Champions Cup final next weekend, there is important business from a Leinster perspective today, albeit a much changed side. Permutations simple after victory for Glasgow at Ulster last night and defeat for the Stormers in Cardiff. A win or a draw with a bonus point try today for Leinster will secure second spot in the table, and that second seeding, which with it would bring a home quarter final and semi-final should Leinster progress. The Ospreys destined for an 11th place finish in the table, irrespective of what happens over the coming 2 hours or so. Four of their matchday squad among seven Ospreys named in Steve Tandy's Welsh squad earlier this week for the Nations Championship. One late change for Leinster, as mentioned early, Tommy O'Brien withdrawn as a precaution, as Leinster look on course for the first try. Josh van der Fleer in the 22, but he's called back. Tommy O'Brien with a knock picked up in training on Thursday. He's been replaced by James Lowe, who's been promoted from the bench. Hugh Cooney comes in to the replacements. Leinster making quick work of this. They're camped in the Ospreys 22. One minor injury concern in advance of the game. Leo the Lion, Leinster's trusty mascot over so many years. His pre-match interactions with former Irish international Mike McCarthy, a big part of the pre-match routine. Leo hit a tackle bag so hard his head popped off, but thankfully the medics have been able to patch him up. Leinster looking for the opening try of the game, 5 metres short of the Ospreys line. It looks like it's a case of if or when rather than if they'll get that opening score. 2 minutes and 50 seconds played here at the Aviva Stadium, Shane. It's Leinster nil, Ospreys nil.
2: Does he have his passport ready for Bilbao, Damien?
3: He does. Actually, I can tell you, 2018, I travelled on a Leinster charter with the wives and girlfriends, and Leo the Lion was on our flight. That's my claim to fame. And I can also tell you, with 3 minutes and 8 seconds on the watch, maybe of slightly more importance, Joe McCarthy has touched down for Leinster's opening try of the afternoon, directly under the posts. Harry Byrne standing with the ball in hand in the 22. So it's currently Leinster 5, Ospreys 0. That'll be 7-0 within the next 40 seconds or so.
2: Great stuff, David. Thank you. I hope you travelled in full rig out, to be fair. Now, Manchester City are FA Cup champions. So 20 trophies for Pep at City, including 6 Premier League titles, the Champions League, and now 3 FA Cups. Deserved winners, and what a record under Pep Keith Tracy.
4: Yeah, unbelievable record Pep Guardiola has. And they were the better team today. Chelsea had, you know, little moments within the game where they looked dangerous. But Anton Semenyo has been absolutely amazing. The amount of wingers in particular that go to Pep Guardiola's teams and they struggle to just get a grip of what sort he wants from them in a tactical output. But Semenyo's been brilliant. Lovely little stat I've just uncovered. Semenyo becomes the first ever Ghanaian to score in the FA Cup final, which is something that will stick with him forever. And 10th goal since joining Manchester City in January.
2: Wow.
4: Unbelievable the way he's hit the ground running. And yeah, I don't think Chelsea can have too many complaints. As I said, they were well in the game for long periods, but City were the better team and rightfully came out deserving winners.
2: We talk about the small tweaks and making these great teams even better, like great recruitment to bring in Marquet and Semenyo for City.
4: Unbelievable. And even for 80 million, I know 80 million is a huge chunk of money, but in Premier League football in terms, it really isn't that much. And when you think of Semenyo, he's probably worth over 100 million given what he was doing at Bournemouth. And Mark Gahey was the best centre half in the Premier League at the time. And 80 million for the two of them is unbelievable business. And they're showing their worth on the pitch as well. But it's just little things as well. Pep Guardiola started Marmoush in the number 10 at didn't really work. Just after half time, he brings on Ryan Cherky. And Cherky, although he wasn't one that made the difference, Erling Haaland provides the assist for Anton Semenyo. They just have so many weapons and so many players that can hurt you at any given time. And the one thing I really love about City is the players that come off the bench don't stick their bottom lip out thinking, well, I didn't start, you know, I'm not really going to give you a performance. Cherky comes on and tries. Mateo Kovacic comes on for Rodri. They all run around and play to a standard and they're all excellent footballers. But hopefully now this is the end of Pep Guardiola's reign at Manchester City.
2: Who knows? You want them to stay on, you were saying earlier, Keith.
4: I don't know. Now I see him lift the trophy again, I'm thinking, you know what, that's something I'm very, very used to seeing. You've just listed all his honours off and... Yeah, look, as a neutral, I'd love to see him stay on, but as an Arsenal fan, I'd be delighted to see the back of him.
2: Okay, well, very best of luck in the title race. Keith Tracy, it's been a pleasure spending the afternoon with you. We'll let you get out the gap because we're going to turn our attention to Camogie before we get back to the hurling action in Salt Hill. Half-time in the Camogie Munster final, Tipperary and Waterford. Rob Catterson.
0: Yeah, it is half-time with Tipperary leading Waterford by 8-6 in the Munster Camogie Senior Championship Final. It was Waterford who got up and running with the first 2 points in the opening 2 minutes, both coming courtesy of Abby Flynn. But by the time we got to the 19th minute, Tip had got their noses in front courtesy of a long-range point from captain Caoimhe McCarthy. Back came Waterford. A first and only point so far for Beth Carton was followed by a point by Waterford captain Lorraine Bray. But Tip have finished the half the stronger with 3 points on the trot and all coming courtesy of Emer McGrath, the free taker, the second of those being a monster free from inside her own half. So it's been level enough so far. Waterford do have the benefit of the breeze in the second half, and remember, they're chasing their first Munster title since 1959. They trail Tip by 8-6 at half time.
2: Cheers, Rob. The action back underway in Salt Hill. Galway against Dublin, Leinster Senior Hurling Championship. Anthony Daly and Darren Frell.
5: Shane, the game underway here in the second half, and I'm delighted to say the sun is shining. What a strange summer we're having so far, Anthony Daly. Not as strange as this game so far, but Dublin have made a really good start here. A free, knocked over by Donal Burke. Good distance out, 90 seconds on the clock, 2-point game.
6: Yeah, could it be a sign of things to come for the second half? Because Galway had their issues with the freeze, Colm Mannion taking over, and Donal struck a few beauties, and obviously a fortunate one that found the net. Struck a few beauties into the wind and hit that one really well from the halfway line, won by Liam Rush driving forward. Very tactical still now, Galway with Nyland up one-on-one with Paddy Smith. Ton of space in front of them, which would worry you.
5: Colm Lyons throws this ball in on the halfway line. Both teams just pulling and dragging, trying to get it underway. Lovely pickup by Dahi Burke, the veteran defender for Galway. Lays it off to Pádraig Mannion. Twist, turns, back on his right side. Has someone on the overlap. Out it goes there. Nice run there by the other Mannion. And Galway just holding on to possession. Maybe should have done a bit more of that in the first half. They've gone long here. Long, beautiful catch in the air by Killeen for Galway. Lays it inside to his midfield partner Keane Daniels. Daniels helps it on tennis style into his forward line, recycled back to Killeen again. The Galway attackers just moving in on the inside forward line. Oh, this is much better from Galway, coming out with real intent in this second half. Jason Rabbit going for goal, pulled down fairly, says the referee, and some really good defending there by Paddy Smith. What a battle those two are having.
6: Yeah, Paddy Smith eventually getting the touch in. Dylan Rabbit having some battle and eventually cleared by Conor McHugh.
5: It's about 50-50 so far as Galway have it back. This is going to be a much better second half. I already have a good feeling about that. A better tempo to this second half. The first half was almost like a league game, but this bit more championship feeling to this one in the second half. And Dublin have it now in their backs. Go long. A bit of holding there. Looked like it might have been some holding there by the Galway defender. Noses the referee, and Cathal Mannion drives it forward. Coming forward here is Tiernan Killeen, very involved in this second half. Lays it off there to Conor Whelan. Conor Whelan off the right side, 45 metres out. That is more like it from Conor Whelan and Galway.
6: Yeah, and a big score. And as you said, there's a bit of tangling going on every side of it. But if there's a Colm Lyons, he's inclined to say, play away, lads, that there's not really freezing in the holding, that the forwards are holding as much as the backs.
5: So Galway are making a change, and incoming here is Darren Neary, another one of these young stars coming off Aaron Nyland, and
6: he's definitely holding a leg though.
5: He's definitely limping off there, isn't he?
6: Yeah, and big commitments at the moment with the 20s as well. Darren himself and Rabbit, like, central to that 20s charge to try and win the Leinster in the final against Kilkenny next week.
5: Galway leading here, 12 points to 1-6. Let's go back to Shane in studio.
2: Cheers, Darren. We have a try at the Aviva Stadium. Damien O'Mara.
3: Yeah, Leinster halfway to a bonus point already, Shane. They lead by 14 points to nil in the 10th minute. Max Deegan with their second try, a penalty one in their own 22, and off the resultant line-out, they rolled over underneath the post. Converted by Harry Byrne. He's 2 from 2 for the afternoon. 9 minutes, 15 seconds played. It's Leinster 14, Ospreys nil.
2: Thanks, Damien. Let's get back to Salt Hill. Galway against Dublin. Galway in control. Darren Frehill.
5: Okay, back we come here to the play, Pearce Stadium, and Galway Colm Lyons has a bit of sorting out to do here. The Galway player on the ground is Cathal Mannion, and is he going to throw this one in, Anthony?
7: He is, but I thought he was blowing for a free that one of the Dublin players touched it on the ground, but he seemed to change his mind, so just to throw in. And again, a bit of space in front of David Purcell if it's just flicked on first time.
5: Yeah, the two tens in there, they're dropping the shoulder on each other, John Fleming and Fergal Whiteley. Hey, oh, and now he's going to give the free. He's had enough. He's talking to both sets of players, and he's telling everyone else to go away. And again, Whiteley and Fleming call into it. This time he throws it in. Picked up here by Glennon. Glennon, the Galway defender, trying to worm his way past two or three defenders, and he's taken too much out of that. Held onto the ball. Free in for Dublin.
7: Yeah, he was being tackled, I suppose. The Dublin guys did well. They held him up without maybe wrapping him, and he was adjudged to being on maybe the sixth or seventh step. So another chance for Donal Burke to narrow it.
5: Yeah, Donal Burke standing over this free. Just inside the 45-metre line, dead straight in front of the post. Galway leading this one, 12 points to 1-6, three-point game. Dublin playing with a breeze in this second half. And he strikes this one, Burke, and he strikes it really, really well. Over it goes, two-point game again. Good start by Dublin here in the second half.
7: Good start, yeah, but a great score by Conor Whelan, ones that they weren't getting into the wind, ironically, and... I don't think the wind will have a defining factor. Donal Burke, of course, if he gets frees from any distance, is such a pure striker that he's capable of scoring from way back.
5: Conor Whelan wins it for Galway, wins the puck out, and on now is a run here is Tom Monaghan. Monaghan picks it up. He's in the far corner, being marshalled there by the Dublin defender. Sweeps it back. Lovely ball to Tiernan Killeen. He goes for the point, and that one goes to the left and wide. Ambitious strike there from Killeen, but really good work there by Tom Monaghan in the corner for Galway.
7: Yeah, and like, well, we'd be just disappointed with the return on the shooting from play in particular. No, there was a couple of frees. Young Ireland obviously wasn't right, but there's no doubt like that they're easy enough chances. You'd expect Tiernan Killeen to nail that one. They missed four or five like that in the first half.
5: Sun is shining now here in Galway. What a turnaround in the weather. Galway trying to defend here. Glennon tried to pick it out of the air, and he's made a bit of a mess of that. And oh, half a chance for Dublin, and in the end runs out over the end line and wide. And the Galway defender just thought he had a great catch, just took his eye off it at the last minute, and the Dublin forward just trying to steal in behind him there.
7: Yeah, it was David Purcell who was trying to get on it, and I think as he was trying to rise it, he missed the pick and kicked it out over the end line. So a relieving puck out for Galway.
5: Yeah, Fahey with the puck out, a lovely run here by the Dublin for, or the Galway attacker. That's Darren Eary, first touch for him, and Darren Eary takes this on. Oh my word, what an introduction from Darren Eary. Won the puck out himself on the halfway line, soloed up the line on the left side. What a strike.
7: Great score, what an impact. And you know, that's sort of what was happening with Dublin in the first half. They were making those runs and getting the scores, and that's a big lift here in the standings, I'll tell you.
5: Yeah, Dublin have lost their puck out here again. Gavin Lee has it, feeds it in. Conor Whelan comes deep looking for Daniel. Oh, his pass isn't the best of pass, just trying to pick out Dahi Burke, who'd made the run. Wasn't the best we've seen from Conor Whelan, who's trying to get back there defending. Strike taken on here by Conor Burke for Dublin. What an effort, deep in his own half, using the wind to good effect, and that is a monster score. Good answer to Neary's one before.
7: Yeah,
5: that
7: a brilliant strike by Conor Burke, who we know has that in his locker. But what a move as well, Brian Hayes. Quick hands to Donal Burke, quick hands again, moved it on to Conor, and a massive score.
5: Yeah,
7: Galway win a free,
5: 2-point game here, and Galway win that free. Glennon is fouled, and he's going to leave it now to Dahi Burke, who's standing over this one. Dahi, I don't think Dahi will be taking it. I haven't seen him take too many frees over the years.
7: It's
5: Gal Mannion, and does he? He's a little bit inside. He's about 10 metres inside his own half.
7: It will be some strike if he makes it.
5: If he scores this, it'll be pretty impressive. He's standing over this one. He's lined up as if he's going to try and take this one on. It's a long way back. Wind into his face. You can see the wind blowing through his jersey there. The Galway number 11 lifts this one, strikes it, doesn't like it, looks away. It's going to drop well short. Underneath it here is Killeen. Can he get it under the stick? Jason Rabbit there as well. So too is Monaghan. Dublin just trying their best to defend here, and here is Near. He comes on to it. Great work here. And is it gone over? It is. Another point for Galway.
7: Yeah, and it's Tom Monaghan. It's just a big rock, and Tom Monaghan came out of it. He's second from there. Narrow angle, a great score. And funny enough, Galway shooting better into the wind than it was with the wind.
5: Isn't it incredible? 10 minutes into the second half, Galway leading 14 points to Dublin's 1-8. Leinster Championship, 2 rounds to go. Of course, the last round of matches next weekend, and so much on the line. Both Dublin and Galway hoping to get to a Leinster final. Here come Dublin again, coming forward, driving forward. Lovely run here by David Purcell. Oh, and the referee has given a free in. Some of the Galway supporters thought he was holding on to possession, took too many steps.
7: When I heard the whistle blowing, I said free out anyway. He

0: even dropped the ball.
1: It's gone the other way.
0: But Colm Lyons indicating, and he's bringing it forward now for a bit of descent as well.
1: Okay, so there must have been some words there, Anthony.
0: Or Donal wouldn't be teased into having a pass now that he's under 21.
1: 21 now, and that's a big win behind him. And Donal Burke will be standing over this one. This game still all to play for. Dublin 1-8, Galway 14 points. And what's he got thinking of here? He's shaping up his end. He's going to tap this one over. Donal Burke for Dublin. And over it goes. Another point for Dublin. And a big stat from the first half. Dublin have been so economical in front of goal. Just one wide in that first half. Galway had 12, which I think really was the story of that first half.
0: Incredible. And similar to the Munster 20 final, the very exciting one that went to penalties Wednesday night. I think it was 13 wides to zero for Tip at 13 wides with the win. So, and still that went to extra time and penalties. So yeah, still loads to play for here. And Galway have settled into the play better. Into the wind for sure.
1: Yeah, great work here by Dublin. Chris Cummey there using his experience, worked it back to Liam Rush and the referee. And look at here, hold on. Micheál Donoghue and one of the members of the Dublin backroom team are having plenty of words, and Micheál is urging the Galway supporters to get behind his team.
0: Yeah, and Nelly himself having a few choice words there, and that was definitely given by either Johnny Murphy or John Bogler, who are fourth official and linesmen.
1: Listen to that.
0: Yeah, Colm Lyons and Micheál turning and then urging the Galway support to lift here because they were a bit low at halftime. So, big call by a fourth official or a linesman. I'm not blaming any of the two of them, but Colm Lyons certainly didn't see it. It was a throw by Chris Crummy.
1: Cathal Mannion with the free. He's literally within touching distance from here on the stand side of the ground. Right on the touchline is Boots, just inside that line as he takes this free kick, pulls it. It drops short in actual fact. Didn't catch that one particularly well. I do think he was going for it. Dublin have possession back now with Crummy, who conceded that free, and he hits it straight back down the line there to Mannion. Mannion recycles it back to Gavin Lee. Gavin Lee fences his chances, and that one goes to the right and wide. That's Galway's 13 wide of the game.
0: Yeah, I suppose it was a nice bit out, but you fancy Gavin Lee had time to, you know, set himself and plant the leg and have a go. Eddie Gibbons going to hit a long one up here. No, Darren.
1: Yeah, taken short, took the 1-2, and he drives it straight into that full forward line. Dublin looking for possession here. David Purcell, he's been really busy so far in this game. Two Galway players around him, and I thought he was tripped, but the referee this time gives it against him for holding on to it too long. Was he making up for the last one, maybe?
0: I don't know. Actually, I thought it was the complete opposite of the last one. I thought he was definitely tripped that time. I thought he took too much out of the previous one. And I suppose it equals itself up.
1: Darren. Yeah, there was Mannion definitely had a boot left out to try and impede him. And over he went. The referee said he was holding on to possession. Galway free kick. And Mannion himself will take this. He's down there at the far side of the field on the right-hand side. Goes long, but Dublin win this. And a lovely gather-up here by the midfielder, Brian Hayes, who's been very industrious throughout the game. A hurl goes flying. Colm Lyons, the referee, has to sidestep a flying hurl through the air. I'm not sure what happened there. Brilliant block down by Fleming for Galway. Oh, that is terrific. Wonderful skill by Fleming. Galway coming forward here now. Great work by Killian, who's really come into this game in the second half. Galway have a man down and he's in a bit of bother. Gavin Lee playing on, finds Conor Whelan. Whelan on the far side. Referee is going to pull this back, and there's going to be some attention here for one of the Galway players. Can't make out quite sure who it is. It's actually Keane Daniels. And there was a hurl flying there. I didn't see what happened. Did you, Anthony?
0: I kind of did. I think it was Paddy Smith kind of just left himself in the way. I'm not so sure it was a free. It'll probably be one of these indirect frees in now, which are an interest. No, he's calling Paddy Smith, so maybe again the sideline advised him. I don't think Colm Lyons saw.
1: He's got a yellow card. Yeah. Now the hurl left his hand.
0: Yeah, but I'd say it was more that he body checked him.
1: And it went flying,
0: so
1: okay.
0: With the hurley. Yeah, okay. I think he actually lost his hurley into contact. But he knew what he was doing, if you know what I mean. So it is a proper free-in for Galway.
1: Mm. Cathal Mannion over this one. They're leading here, 14 points to 1-9. Dare I say this in front of a purist, but this is almost a Gaelic football scoreline, Anthony. This isn't what we've come to expect in modern day hurling.
0: No, we're very crowded in the middle. Just talking to Colm Moore there at half-time, was just saying it was very hard for any forward to get space with the crowds.
1: Yeah, Mannion strikes this one. That's better from him. Missed the last one, mishit it. That's over the bar. 15 points to 1-9. Three in it again. Galway continue to lead. 15 minutes gone in this second half. This Leinster Championship. Oh, that was One of the Dublin players soloing it out of his defence, and
0: McHugh
1: holding on to it, taking too many steps. That was silly, wasn't it?
0: It was silly, yeah. You don't expect to see it blown as often as it's been blown today. I think that's probably the fourth, if not the fifth, free for Overcarrion. So it's definitely a clamp down. Any other teams out there that are playing this weekend and watching, I'd say beware, because there must have been some kind of an instruction.
1: There was something said during the week. Yeah, okay. It's usually the hand passes. Galway have a chance here to make it four. Mannion standing over it. That's bread and butter for him. 35, 40 metres out. And a big introduction for Dublin. Yeah. And I mean big.
0: John Heatherton, like, I suppose, playing with the wind, it was always likely that he might come in. Conor Groke, who came in as a late, was lined out cornerback but played midfield. Connor's coming off now, and they're rejigging Connor. Don't know who's coming back out to his more natural position in the field. And Big Hedgehog's gone in the edge of the square alongside Purcell.
1: Yeah, now Dublin might be going a bit more route one in this second half. Here they have it now. Great work here by O'Rean. O'Rean trying to hold on to possession, lost it, picked it up again. Support outside from Donoghue. Conor Donoghue switches the play right across the field, and they've been caught napping. Great work there. Brian Hayes caught in possession. Darren Morrissey driving forward for Galway, but he gives it away. Dublin have it back, trying to build here with a quick attack. With now Donal Burke. Donal Burke fires it in, going for this one himself. It's an absolute scorcher of a point. How good was that, Anthony?
0: That is absolutely brilliant, because I thought he was being fouled, to be honest. He was being held, and he had a glance at Cullen Lyons, and Cullen wasn't pointing in his direction, so he didn't get the free, so he knew he had to score it. And a great strike from the sideline.
1: Three in it again. Galway leading 16 points to 110. Let's go to the Aviva Stadium. Damien O'Mara.
2: Well, we're just about to cross into the 22nd minute. Leinster pretty much a point a minute. They lead Ospreys by 21 points to nil. Their third try coming just a moment ago through Josh van der Fleer, converted by Harry Byrne. We had a frantic start, that try for Joe McCarthy in the fourth minute, and then Max Deegan, who was on as a HIA replacement for Dermot Mangan, in the seventh minute, both converted by Byrne. Really, from a Leinster perspective, Byrne's afternoon has been made very, very easy, because each of the tries have been touched down directly behind the post. So McCarthy in the fourth, Deegan in the seventh, Josh van der Fleer in the 21st. Leinster finding their straps again. The game had got quite disjointed with a number of handling errors and really raggedy periods of play. But Leinster, when they get the ball in hand and get flowing as they did for that try, really are something to behold. Mentioned the permutations earlier. Victory for Leinster will see them secure second seeds in the table after the league phase. That would guarantee them a home quarterfinal and a home semi-final should they progress that way. Three tries scored, yet to concede any points. 22 minutes played, Darren. Leinster 21, Ospreys 0.
1: Damien, 18 minutes gone here. Galway's lead is 4 again. Tom Monaghan with another point for Galway as they come forward here again with Keane Daniels on that far side. Daniels skips around his marker. This, another scoring chance for Galway. Daniels will take this on himself off the left this time and pushes it left and wide. It remains 17 points to Galway, 1-10 Dublin.
0: Yeah, but Galway hurling much better. They did it last week as well in Kildare after a poor first half, but hurling way more fluently now. The few wides are still hurting them, because they are good chances.
1: Opportunity for first touch for John Heatherington, but dispossessed by the Galway man. Dublin have it back though. They've won it back and try and build something here. Galway getting a lot more tighter on their players in the second half. Paddy Smith, the Dublin fullback, switches the play to the left. Out it goes to Conor Donoghue. He's going for a point. It's a big one. And is it? Yes. The umpire likes it. White flag goes up. Another score for Dublin. What a hit by Conor Donoghue.
0: Yeah, great work by Chris Crummy, and Paddy Smith spotted him loose on the left, and he's a great man to get a point from the middle of the field, and that's where he's back out his natural position.
1: Dublin 1-11, Galway 17 points. Puck out goes long again for Galway. This is Darren Neary on the ball. What a second half he's had since he's come on, and he's going for another score, and he has another score. What an introduction for Galway.
0: Yeah, but Neil O'Callaghan will be incensed. Neary, brilliant score again by him, credit to him. But to allow Conor Whelan to run over to the far touchline, take the puck out from Derek Fahey and pick out Neary, and put Neary's two good chances and nail both of them. Ronan Hayes
1: in for David Purcell.
0: Yeah, Menda can do anything really if he gets the ball in his hand.
1: It's 1-11 Dublin, 17 Galway. Back to Damien at the Aviva.
2: where it's Leinster 28, Ospreys 0, 24 minutes played. Leinster taking possession of the ball from the restart after Josh van der Fleer's try. Great interplay between Robbie Henshaw and Gary Ringrose, putting Jimmy O'Brien into space. He broke the cover, 1-2 with Jemison Gibson Park, and touchdown. Conversion from Harry Byrne, he's 4 from 4. Bonus points secured, 24 minutes played. Leinster 28, Ospreys 0.
1: I mean, Anthony Daly said Ronan Hayes, who just came on as we passed over to you, is capable of anything. Well, he's just done that. A super score, first touch of the game, causing the Galway defence all sorts of problems, and a really fine score. Galway 18, Dublin 112.
3: Yeah, and like he's capable of anything. Like, he literally could turn the game for you when it's on his game, when it goes his way, and that's a great start for him, Darren. Like, he. First touch of the game, and
1: it's
3: he gets
1: always
3: a point.
1: Good to get it for a forward to get in like that and get a point up so early.
3: It is, and the only thing is, it's looking like a game that Galway might, or Dublin might, need another green flag to win it, because Galway really have found the rhythm.
1: John Fleming, lovely ball in to Jason Rabbit. Rabbit trying to twist and turn around his marker, who is Paddy Doyle. Listen to the crowd. Great score.
3: Ah, brilliant score. Similar to Neary's, you know, over on the sideline. Paddy Doyle putting the pressure on. Just got enough room to get off onto his right-hand side and nails it. I mean, they've been way better in the second half.
1: Galway leading this one. 19 points to 112. Four-point game. Dublin have possession from their own puck out. It's Hayes who's come on here. And there's appeals for a Galway free, or a Dublin free, actually. Treyers with that challenge on Hayes. And I don't think the referee is going to... Yeah, he's going to stick with the original decision, which is a line ball. Did you see anything in that one?
3: No, I thought Ronan Hayes actually did bring it out over the line. So I think correct call by Johnny Murphy.
1: Okay, line ball here for Galway. Pádraig Mannion standing over this one. This stand side here. Great crowd here. I'd say maybe 6,000-7,000 here in Pier Stadium for this Leinster Hurling Championship game. And a funny time for a lot of sports scores with communions. A lot of communions going on here in Galway at the minute, Anthony, as Dublin come forward again. Oh, what a take! Great take! This is a goal chance. This might be a green flag. Oh, John Hetherington with the first opportunity. Super catch in the air. And then the second opportunity fell to Hayes. And what a save by the goalkeeper.
3: What a save from Derek Fahey. Brave as a line, off his line. Come out to meet the forward going through. Brilliant catch by Hetherington. He was fouled, so we'll get the free back, but a big chance of a Dublin goal denied by Dar Drahan, man. That's a brilliant save.
1: Yeah, the two big men for Dublin, two changes that come in the last 10 minutes there, and they're really causing Galway a bit of bother here in the second half since their introduction. Goal chance for Dublin, and they might have to make do with a point here. And they have a free just 25 metres from the goal, Donal Burke, and this will be pretty routine for him. Strikes it well, straight between the posts. 113 Dublin now, 19 points, three still in it.
3: Yeah, three, and fairness to Galway, that was the story at halftime, and they've held it to that, and they've got some great scores. There is a bit of a Twin Towers approach now with Dublin, with the two lads inside, two giants of men, Hedgehog and Hayes, and there'll be plenty ball, I'd say, going in there early. That's the instruction from the sideline.
1: Yeah, Derek Fahey just taking his time with this puck out. I wonder, Galway thinking of making another change. It's the fourth official is having a word with both managers. So Neela Callaghan and Micheál Donoghue are over there, and yeah, there's a stern talking to Colm Lyons, just holding up play here. He's still not happy.
3: I think he's trying to tell him to sit down, but they're not inclined to, either of the two. But they're having words since the Chris Crummy hand pass come through, or whatever decision was made on that.
1: Yeah, so I see he's getting the backroom team to take the seats.
3: Yeah, the rest to sit down.
1: Now, there's a bit of a history between Galway and Dublin. There was a football incident you might remember during the league where
3: there was some backroom. Got a bit of a dip for it, I think.
1: And he's still paying the price for it. So anyway, we are back. The game is back underway, and it's Galway leading here. 19 points to 113, but still very much in the balance. 10 minutes to go in this game in Pier Stadium. Galway coming forward with Pádraig Mannion, trying to pick out Neary. Neary dispossessed, though, by the Dublin defence. They're being very busy, the Dublin defence here, with this lively Galway attack. The Dublin goalkeeper, Gibbons, is way out of his line on the two-point mark. Oh, great ball. Hedgehog strikes it in. This is surely a goal for Dublin. And it is. Paddy Doyle drives it to the back of the net. And that was an absolute peach of a goal, starting at one end of the field, all the way down, and a great finish.
3: I think it was, might have been Ronan Hayes that finished
1: Ronan
3: it.
1: Ronan Hayes with the finish.
3: What a catch by Hedgehog. I don't know, like, they worked it around the back. Eddie Gibbons then came out and he just went long as he could. And for all the world, it looked like Dahi Burke lost it in the air, or whether it was the sun or something. And he didn't really react at all. And Hedgehog kept his eye on it, caught it. And a hurley pass, a kind of a brick flick, if you like, to the onrushing Hayes, who didn't make the mistake of being blocked that time. And that's a big score now. It's really anyone's game. Possibly advantage Dublin down the stretch.
1: Yeah, it's all square. Dublin coming forward again. And here is that big man again. Hayes looking at it, going for this point himself. What a game. What an introduction. 1-1.
3: 1-2, I'd say.
1: 1-2, and Dublin ahead.
3: And Ronan, yeah, he's capable of that, like, when he's out in front. And it's a different challenge for Killian Traer. Like, that's the thing. When you bring on the likes of him and John Heatherton, it's different than David Purcell and Conor Loreen inside there, because they're just different type of players and different sizes of men as well. They're massive men. It's very hard to get out in front of them.
1: So Galway under a bit of pressure here now. Dublin leading 2-14 to 19 points, 26 minutes on the clock. Galway looking for a response themselves. Conor Whelan driving forward, picked it up on the 45, still Whelan, and again Whelan's pass not the best. Finds Neary twist turns, has to go all the way back, and have Galway blown this opportunity. Peel's was rabbit fouled, noses the referee, and Dublin defending really calmly again. Great ball here by Liam Rush. Drops it into the halfway line. Picked up here by Conor Loreen. Dublin on the attack again. Going route one. Guess who's under this one again? This time a Galway man gets the stick. Out in front of him. They're having to double mark him. Pádraig Mannion using all his experience there for Galway. And that's out for a line ball. Is it? No. Play on, says the linesman. I thought that might have been going out for a Dublin line ball. Somehow Galway hold out of possession. What a passage of play for Galway. Gavin Lee drives it forward, switches the play, tries to pick out the run there of Jason Rabbit. There's appeals for a free, notices the referee, and Dublin back down the end, other end again. And this might look promising for them again with Keane O'Sullivan, the 15, over there battling with the Galway cornerback Darren Morrissey. Morrissey comes away with it. I half think that was a free, was it, Anthony?
3: I don't know. Darren Morrissey defended really well. I thought he stood there like he didn't push on the back or that, and Keane O'Sullivan fell to the ground, and Glennon now with a chance. Is he going
1: rolling
3: to go for
1: Glennon going long? Oh, the wind holds it up, and it's gathered easily by
3: Rush has made some difference to that defence that he did in last week. I mean, the goal chances have been sniffed out so far.
1: Yeah, really marking the space back there, as just marking all the space. Oh, this is another long ball to Dublin, and another scoring opportunity. Great work by Ronan Hayes. What a game. Has a second chance, Ronan Hayes. Oh, great defending. That is absolutely brilliant from Pádraig Mannion. Exemplary defending there.
3: Bob has managed a match without a doubt for me. He's been outstanding, and it looked like Hayes was in again. He has proven a massive handful back there, and I think Dublin's approach just to get it off up to him as fast as they can is very clever. And we see a change now. Killian Traer is coming off.
1: Yeah, Joshua Ryan has gone in,
3: who had been injured and was a big loss, because it was outstanding all during the league, and maybe he can tighten it up back there for them now. But meanwhile, Donald Burke, you'd fancy him with the 65.
1: Yeah, so Dublin 2-14, Galway 19 points, a point in it, the Dubs lead. And looking at the time there, 28 minutes gone. This strike coming in from Burke for Dublin, and it's another white flag. Dublin lead by 2 points as we go down the stretch here in Pearce Stadium.
3: Yeah, all to play for now. Coming down, last 6-7, I suppose 2 or 3 added on. Burke, from player spoils in particular, has been absolutely outstanding.
1: Galway lose their own puck out, and in a bit of bother here. Glennon dispossessed by Donald Burke. There's a Galway man down. Conor Whelan is down on the deck. Something has happened off the ball here, and Colm Lyons is asking to hold up play, and Whelan holding his head there. Did you see what happened?
3: No, I didn't on that occasion. No, I was watching the short puck out, which was nearly overturned. Johnny Murphy has his flag up here, whether that's for the substitute who's about to come in.
1: Colm Molloy coming in,
3: it's
1: for Galway.
3: Colm Molloy, right.
1: I think that's for the change, yeah.
3: Yeah, he doesn't seem to be, they're all mic'd up, so he doesn't seem to be calling Colm Lyons, because he's not on the way out anyway. Yeah. He's looking for somebody, though, is he?
1: Yeah, maybe he has seen something, and he's digging into the pocket here, and he definitely knows who he's looking for.
3: I think it could be Liam Rush.
1: Yeah, Rush is there. And
3: he didn't get the yellow for that first half frontal challenge, you like. So maybe he'll dodge one.
1: What's
3: here?
1: What's going to happen here? So Conor Whelan going down on the deck, off the ball challenge, gets a yellow.
3: That's why the talk and time, the first half you referred to, Darren, is important now, because It would have been a second yellow for sure.
1: And the result of this will be a Galway free, which is interesting, not for the foul on Conor Whelan. It's way back in their own half, deep in their own territory. Galway making a couple of changes. So Malloy has come on, and they're going to be also bringing in Kenan Fahey as well.
3: It's John Fleming who's coming for Malloy. And yeah.
1: Fleming kind of went out of it in the second half, didn't he? He did a good first half, I thought.

0: Kieran Fahey, big man. You know, I think the type of guy that will like today's conditions for the few minutes if he can get on a ball or two.
1: Yeah, Dublin leading here. Galway, 5 minutes of normal time in this second half. Dublin leading 215 to 19 points. And they're well deserving of the lead as well. Galway take this free kick. It was a long way off, so they knocked it forward in there. Whelan is in there battling. Two, three Dublin players bouncing off him. Gets the pass out to Tom Monaghan. Monaghan dispossessed. Dublin just trying to hold on to possession. Gavin Lee now tries to pick it up. Lovely skill, though, by the Dublin player, Conor Lorien. Reen, and now Dublin have acres of space. Driving forward here is Conor Burke. Oh, wrong option, Conor Burke. He had two or three players, one great run outside him and goes for the score, drops well short. Well,
0: he normally nailed that though, on the run coming forward.
1: I thought just there was a goal opportunity.
0: There might have been
1: over,
0: but
1: yeah.
0: he mishit the shot, like you'd expect him to score from there.
1: Yeah, Paddy Smith here tidying up for the Dublin defence, lays it off to Paddy Doyle, who's back there, lays it now to Conor Burke to Donal Burke, and they go long. Trying to get at this Galway defence again is Ronan Hayes. This time, two Galway players back there, and it takes the two to get him. And only, who is it again, Anthony?
0: Mark Mannion has gone back on him, one and one, because they know the threat of him, and he's gone back picking him up.
1: Cathal Mannion driving forward for Galway. They need a score. He goes long. Wind holds it up and into the paws of the Dublin goalkeeper, Eddie Gibbons. Dublin now on top here in Pearse Stadium. Long ball by Brian Hayes, and straight in to Ronan Hayes, who's underneath this one again for Dublin, but that one just too much on it, and the Galway defender Páraic Mannion is happy to see that one out.
0: Yeah, that's the difference having Páraic Mannion back there.
1: Bit of experience.
0: He has snuffed out that early on, like two balls, and he saw that one out and won the other one, so if he can quieten that threat. But still, it's advantage Dublin with that wind at their backs down the stretch. Like,
1: absolutely.
0: if they can control it around the back, and Rush has been instrumental. He's on Whelan at the moment.
1: So, all to play for here in Pearse Stadium, and the stakes so high. If Dublin win today, Anthony, they are through to the All-Ireland Series. They're guaranteed one of the top three places.
0: Well, I think there'll be a lot of Kilkenny people listening and watching as
1: they'll
0: well.
1: Be worried.
0: Dublin, hang on.
1: Yeah. Forward here now, Ronan Glenn. This one not over. Ronan Glenn, and was he fouled? Notes to the referee. Gives it to Conor Whelan. Lovely jink inside. Tries to get around. Yeah, it was almost some brilliant work there by Whelan, but he ran into Liam Rush, who has been outstanding for Dublin. And now the referee is going to have a little word here. He's not happy with Jason Rabbit. Was there a...
0: And Chris Cormie.
1: And the two of them.
0: It's going to be, they were on and off the ball, rolling around the ground, pulling and dragging. Probably two yellows, I'd imagine, but that was completely away from play, but right in front of us, so we got to look at it.
1: What about Liam Rush before then? Outstanding again.
0: Rush has made such a difference.
1: You shall not pass.
0: He was always that. He was always a man in a battle, and he's holding the middle for them. I think Crummy is better on the wing as well. I think he prefers it. And with Conor Burke on that other wing, you have two good wing backs that can attack and score. So Eddie Gibbons with the free out.
1: Dublin on top here. And deservingly so. 90 seconds of normal time to go in Pearse Stadium in this Leinster Championship. You're listening to Saturday Sport on RT Radio 1. Dublin staring at back-to-back wins against Galway at Pearse Stadium in the Championship. They have it here now again with Donal Burke trying to win possession. Back there is... Yeah, and Galway have a free, and it looked like it was a foul on Gavin Lee. So Galway, this will be an opportunity to just to clear their lines. But they're trailing in this. 215 to 19 points. Dublin on top by 2 points. The Galway goalkeeper, Darragh Fahey, is going to go out and take this one just outside his 21. Takes it quickly. Short ball. Nice take by Lee. Feeds it in there to Darren Morrissey. Back to Lee. Lee has some support. Loses his footing there. Gives it to Keenan Fahey. Fahey again going long. Was there a foul? There certainly was. Says the referee, Colm Lyons. There was some pulling and dragging on Jason Rabbit, and Jason Rabbit and Chris Crummy are going at it, aren't they?
0: And Chris Crummy is lucky now if he doesn't get a second yellow here. I think he's just writing down something, Colm Lyons, because that was blatant pulling off the ball. Like, the ball was gone inside.
1: Technically.
0: Yeah, he just got a yellow. He's got to be careful. I don't know why they haven't maybe left him back and let Paddy Doyle, who was doing okay on Rabbit. Rabbit is a fair handful, I have to say.
1: So Galway have an opportunity to make this a 1 point game. Cathal Mannion standing over this one, dead and straight at the post in the semicircle, over goals. 20 points Galway, 215 Dublin.
0: didn't see the injury time. Maybe the board is about to go up now as we're here.
1: Yeah, we've
0: as a grey haired lad down here. Left. He's pressing buttons. He could do with putting it up with 10 seconds of the normal time left.
1: Here we go.
0: The fourth official.
1: Yeah, here we go. We'll play on and wait to see what injury time we are. We're into that injury time period. Galway have a free kick. Oh, and what's going on here? I think one of the Dublin player, is that Hedger, went down there.
0: Yeah, and he was claiming it was a flick by Ronan Glennon. 4 minutes injury time. Johnny Murphy was right beside it. He said no flick, play on. So the crowd up again here. A draw might be the fairest result here. Will be 4 long minutes today.
1: Who will that suit?
0: Keep them all in the mix. I think they'd be in a good position.
1: It's been a Leinster championship like that. Pádraic Mannion drives it forward for Galway into that strong breeze in the second half. Is that out for a 65? No, says the umpire. I thought that was a 65 for Galway.
0: He was a long way away, the umpire there. Like, you know, clash of hurlies. Who got the touch? You couldn't see clearly. The only thing I will say is Johnny Murphy was down on the sideline and he didn't intervene. So
1: we'll give them the benefit of the doubt, the officials, because we know it's an impossible task at times in the modern game of hurling. Dublin with this puck out. Gibbons goes long again. Great take by Gavin Lee, and he shoved in the back as he went up for that. Great catch. There's three Galway men down on the ground, actually.
0: Yeah, but a brilliant catch by Lee. Like, I mean, it was long, long ball into the danger area. The rest of them sort of broke off with Gavin Lee. You could see he set himself when the ball was 30 yards away and came down with the ball and got a fair old dunt in the back then. So chance for him to set up another attack. Rush scampering back to get in behind the halfback line to give cover.
1: Yeah. 90 seconds into injury time. 4 minutes of additional time. Dublin leading here in Pearse Stadium by a point. 2:15 to 20 points. Just the point in it. Galway have a free. And Derek Fahey for Galway, the Galway goalkeeper, standing over this one just on the edge of his own arc. This is the 2-point arc in Gaelic football. Into a really stiff breeze. This one now is all about going short, I think, and that's exactly what he does. Dahi Burke is completely unmarked. Galway are going to try and work it up the field and find an equaliser. Holding on to possession here is Cathal Mannion. Mannion, the lap is his brother. Oh, and the overlap is Pádraic. Pádraic looking to take this one on. Oh, it's a long way out. It's going to drop well short. Dublin back there defending. Great work by the Dublin fullback there, Paddy Smith. And Dublin have possession. That's an opportunity lost. And I wonder, was that the right option for Mannion to take that on there?
0: I don't know. Yeah, he just skied it, though. You know, he didn't keep it.
1: Didn't
0: you had
1: it.
0: To keep it and drive it low into it. Yeah. Maybe one more pass was the proper option, Darren.
1: Yeah, we're a minute and 20 seconds to go in this game. Dublin leading by a point. Coming forward here now for them is it's Conor McHugh who started this game. Driving forward, Dublin looking for the insurance score maybe to win it. That one aimed again at Ronan Hayes over his head, and the Galway goalkeeper comes off his line, and the Galway goalkeeper does really well. He is fouled and he has a free.
0: Yeah, he's had a great game. John Hillerton pulling him down, and he goes short with the free across the field to Cathal Mannion, who's the man they want on the ball, really.
1: Minute to go. Mannion drives it forward. Galway trailing by a point. Our Dublin going to get a famous win here. Galway peels for a free. Coming in here, goal chance for Galway. Oh, and they take the point. What an opportunity for Colin Malloy, the substitute in the second half. It's all square.
0: Oh, it's square. And
1: should
0: he
1: have taken on the goal?
0: He might have. He was in all right, but I suppose, he took the wise option, I think. Tom Monaghan was definitely fouled because the free would have come back. Maybe he should have gone for the goal. Maybe he wasn't aware. Colin Malloy, we give him credit for scoring the equaliser.
1: O'Shane Lowen on for Galway, and off coming Tiernan Killeen. Time is all but up now. 10, 15 seconds to go. The Galway response has been good. All square. Eddie Gibbons is still holding on to this ball and will puck this ball out. Will we have a chance for one more? A winner for both of them.
0: I think a draw would put Galway definitely in the Leinster final. It pushed Dublin on to 6 points. You could be involved in a countback if Offaly win their two games, stuff like that. It looks as if Eddie Gibbons will go along.
1: Eddie Gibbons. Will there be one last chance? Colm Lyons still not looking at the whistle, not even looking at the watch. Next score wins here. Dublin might get it. Here they come. Real opportunity for Brian Hayes. Oh, he's buried it. Brian Hayes buries it to the back of the Galway net. What a goal that was, Anthony
0: Bailey.
1: What
0: a goal to win a Leinster championship and put his team probably into the Leinster final. Donald Burke did superbly. Keno Sullivan's after winning a sharp puck out and putting it back over the bar.
1: Keno Sullivan, 4-point game. Dublin romping to victory here in the end.
0: The fastest man in GAA, I think, is Brian Hayes. And when Donald Burke saw him on the overlap, he popped. A lot of fellas would have taken the point early. He cut in and buried to the back of the net. So a huge victory for Dublin hurling.
1: Colm Lyons blows his whistle, and there it is. Galway losing out here on their home patch to Dublin again. Yeah, Dublin 3-16. Galway

0: Galway 20 points. Anthony Daly, sum that up for us.
1: Great second half, Darren. You know, we were disappointed at half time, but real game of championship ball broke out in the second half. The goals, I suppose, decided it. The soft one early on was a big fill up for Dublin into the wind. And I suppose the two goals in the second half, really, Galway had clawed their way back to a draw. He might have blown from the puck out, but allowed one last puck out to take place. And then he got the break of the sharp puck out, intercepting. But look at the one thing I'd say Neil O'Callaghan and his management have done is they've bringing back Liam Rush has shored up the defence, and that's two clean sheets in a row. And again, Eddie Gibbons didn't have a whole pile of saves to make today, so they've got the structure right at the back and they're into the Leinster final.
0: Yeah, Dublin are on top of the group on 7 points. A famous victory here at Pearse Stadium. Galway still not out of it, but a big win here for Dublin, and their fans have aided the field. They've won 3-16 to 20 points.
2: Great stuff, lads. High drama in Salt Hill and plenty more hurling to come. Joanne will be taking you through all of that. We're with you until 10 o'clock this evening. The latest score in the Munster Camogie final. Tipperary in control, 114 to Waterford's 13 points, 58 minutes played in Thurles, and one result in the All-Ireland series in the Camogie. Offaly 210, Wexford 112. I can tell you the halftime score in the match at the Aviva Stadium. Leinster 28, Osprey 7. Leinster already have the bonus point wrapped up. Let's get the latest from the US PGA Championship. Greg Allen.
3: And Rory McIlroy, I suppose you could say, is now officially in contention. 4 front nine birdies, the last of them just a few moments ago on the par 5 ninth, an over 600 yard par 5. He couldn't reach it in 2, but he pitched from 53 yards to just 2 feet from the hole, tapped that in. 4th birdie of the front nine, just the one bogey where he actually missed a 4 foot putt on the 4th hole, but largely it's been very, very good for McIlroy. Out in 32, he's now 2 under par, just 2 off the lead, tied for 10th place. Great day too for Paddy Carrington. He's now playing the 18th, 3 under for the day, and that has taken him to level par for the championship, just 4 off the lead. Shane Lowry shot around a 70, he's tied for 69th place on 4 over par. But McIlroy on the move, a full back 9 to go. He's 3 under for his round and 2 under for the championship, tied for 10th place, and he's just 2 off the leaders. Chris Kirk has just joined the lead, in fact. It's a 3-way tie for the lead now. Chris Kirk has birdied the 17th, the American former Ryder Cup player, and he is now tied for the lead on 4 under with Alex Smalley and Maverick McNealy, but McIlroy only 2 back on 2 under.
2: Thanks, Greg. Now halftime in Mercia between the Republic of Ireland and Grenada in that international friendly. How's the first half played out? Tony O'Donoghue.
4: It's nil all at half time. It's the team ranked 163rd, Grenada, who are keeping Ireland at bay, and they should have scored certainly around the half hour mark. Jadosi Ogbeni, using his pace and power to burst past two defenders, he pulled the ball back to Adam Eda, who was on the penalty spot. The Corkman really should have scored, but somehow he drove it wide. Eda, though, turned provider moments later for Ogbeni, who inside the penalty area flicked the ball up and volleyed it. Chio denied by the post. Eda eventually hit the target himself from the 37th minute, denied by Trishawn Thomas, and the Grenadian goalkeeper has really been the outstanding player of the match so far. The debutants for Ireland so far, Moylan has had a good game. He's shot over early on, he had a snapshot saved as well, and on the 47th minute a penetrating run by him and brought another save from Trishawn Thomas. The other debutant is Teo Adaramola. He's done well too. He's had an opportunity to set off Conor Coventry with a shot from distance, but once again the man in the goal, Trishawn Thomas, the Grenadian policeman by nature, you could say the long arms of the law, denying Ireland in Murcia. Half time, Republic of Ireland 0, Grenada 0.
2: I love it, Tony. I love it. Just to update you on the two ongoing matches in the Leinster Senior Hurling Championship, Kilkenny leading Kildare by 2 points to no score after 5 minutes, and Offaly Wexford all square 1 point apiece after 5 minutes in that one. Before we cross to the news desk, David Sheehan was in Tolka Park watching League of Ireland Women's Premier Division leaders Galway United against Shelburne. It's all over, David.
5: It's all over, Shane. 0-0 here, and chances very thin on the ground in the second half. The best opportunities fell to Galway United in the first half, but they were thwarted on two occasions by Maya Sanchez, who made two great saves. A real attritional game in the second half. A lot of midfield physical exchanges, but neither side able to find a breakthrough. Unfortunately, a big stoppage in the 75th minute when Keola Bergen went down with what looked like a fairly serious knee injury. She was carried off the pitch. There was about a 4-minute delay there, but neither side able to find a breakthrough. Galway United's 100% start to the season is at an end, and Shelburne, I think they'll be pretty happy with the point from this one. Neither side able to get a winning goal. So full-time score from Tolka Park. Shelburne 0, Galway United 0.
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5: The Taoiseach, Micheál Martin, has acknowledged housing costs are still too high for many people, but insisted the coalition is making progress in tackling the supply shortage. Mr. Martin was speaking ahead of his keynote address at the 84th Fianna Fáil Ardéis. Earlier, a number of protesters tried to gain access to the venue where the conference is being held. Here's our political correspondent, Barry Lenehan.
6: Micheál Martin insists the coalition is making progress on housing, including on the building of social, affordable and private housing. However, he acknowledged costs are still too high for many. The Taoiseach speaking as he answered a question on what the founders of Fianna Fáil might think of record homelessness 100 years to the day since the party was established. The Minister for Further and Higher Education pledged that the only direction student fees will go on his watch is down. This after consternation that a planned cut in student fees mightn't be on the cards. But James Lawless telling the Ardéis he was looking at additional supports for certain groups of students. This evening the Taoiseach takes to the stage for a live televised address on RTE One television from 6:30 this evening. How many more addresses might Micheál Martin have left? The question posed by many. Barry Lenehan, RTE News, Dublin.
5: Gardaí are investigating the circumstances of the death of a man in Dublin city centre yesterday following an alleged shoplifting incident. The incident has been referred to the police ombudsman, Fizrú. Gardaí said they were alerted after security personnel detained a man on Henry Street in connection with the incident at his shop at around 5 p.m. A post-mortem examination is due to be carried out, which will determine the course of the Garda investigation. In the UK, the British former Health Secretary Wes Streeting has announced his intention to challenge Prime Minister Keir Starmer in any contest for the leadership of the Labour Party. Mr. Streeting resigned from his position earlier this week, urging Mr. Starmer to set a timetable for his departure as Prime Minister. Speaking at a press conference, Mr. Streeting said Labour stood to lose the next general election to Reform UK unless the party changes course.
7: If we carry on as we are, if we just say we're on the right course, we just need to go a bit faster, there is no virtue, no principle in going a bit faster off the same cliff. We need to change course. That's not about which personality do you want. It is about which platform, which set of ideas.
5: The Israeli military and Hamas have confirmed that the head of the Palestinian group's armed wing was killed in an Israeli attack in Gaza City last night. Israel claims he was one of the architects of the October 7th attacks almost 3 years ago. The airstrikes targeted an apartment building and nearby vehicles, killing at least 7 people, including a child. Meanwhile, the IDF has begun a new wave of attacks on what it says are Hezbollah sites in southern Lebanon, after ordering residents in a number of towns to evacuate. And that's all from the newsroom for now.
8: Maybe you're walking home with a guy you really like after a night in the college bar. 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Or perhaps you've gone home with someone after a really great fourth date. There are lots of times and places where we need to say what we want and what we don't want. Whatever the moment, have the consent conversation.
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1: Hello there. I hope you're in very good form. It is such an action-packed evening ahead of us, so let's get straight to it. So Rory McIlroy and 2 under par and Padraig Harrington on level, back in contention on day three of the PGA Championship. Over to Greg very shortly. Brian Hayes with a late goal for Dublin has given them a Leinster Championship win in Galway. It is a crucial evening in both provincial hurling championships and in the Joe McDonagh Cup, and a huge game in the Tailteann Cup as well. Tip have also won the Munster Camogie Championship after beating Galway by a goal in the final. So Kilkenny have an early lead against Kildare, 5-2 in Leinster, and Wexford have an early 4-2 lead over Offaly. We're going to be going over to those games very, very shortly. In that Tailteann Cup game that I told you about, Down leading 4-3 against Leitrim. I'll give you more on that in a little while, because it is really, really big to see how both of those teams respond. But of course, the Republic of Ireland are in action at the moment against Grenada too, so let's get the latest there, because Tony, do Ireland have a goal?
2: They do indeed, and it didn't take long. It was nil all at half time, of course, and Hamer Holgrimsson made three substitutions. Will Ferry coming on for his debut, Tom Cannon for Mark McGuinness, and Andrew Moran for Conor Coventry. And in 90 seconds, Ireland had snatched the lead. Will Ferry driving down the left-hand side, getting the ball into the box to Tom Cannon. His first goal for Ireland in his third cap, an instant in-cap, instant impact. And Will Ferry as well, he was a late call-up, the Dundee United player. So a bit more shape to Ireland now. The first half was full of chances for Ireland, but it was the Grenadian goalkeeper who was the star. But Ireland have taken the lead early in the second half. It's the Republic of Ireland 1, Grenada 0.
1: At halftime in Lansdowne in the rugby in the URC, Leinster leading Ospreys by 28-7. In fact, it's early stage of the second half and it's 28-7 still. Later on, we will have commentary from Thomond Park, Munster against the Lions. Leinster are already short of their quarterfinal place. Munster have to avoid losing by more than 7 points to make sure that they are in there as well. In those Joe McDonagh Cup games I mentioned, Laois 121 to Down 16 points. Antrim 122 to 114 points. Carlow are already in the final after beating London 5-27 to 11 points. But let's get straight to what's happening in this crucial evening in the Leinster Hurling Championship. We're going to be heading over to Kilkenny against Kildare shortly. First of all though, Offaly against Wexford with Brian Carroll and Patrick Mulcahy.
3: Joanne, good evening and welcome to Tullamore. 15 minutes on the clock. Wexford leading 5-2, but a half goal chance for Offaly. They're on the way inside and heading towards goal. Dan Burke turns it back on the inside, goes to ground, drops the slitter just outside the parallelogram, and Wexford going to clear their lines out this near side of the field. We'll bring you the scores momentarily as Simon Donoghue breaking away from his own 45, pops outside towards Lee Chin, who takes a slip in midfield on this near stand side of the field. Huge crowd here this afternoon as Simon Donoghue goes from corner back to corner forward. It's a 2-on-1 situation inside. Donoghue, 20 out from goal, bottom left hand corner, Simon Donoghue with a fantastic goal from a Wexford point of view. Bottom left hand corner, goes it from right corner back to right corner forward. Wexford are leading 1-5 to 2 points.
4: Oh, brilliant from Simon Donoghue, and what movement from him. As you say, he's four in his back, he's playing right half back. Just brilliant in interpassage, a player from Wexford using that ball so intelligently. Lee Chin sees the run of Donoghue, never stopped going. Ben Keneally backed off, thought maybe Donoghue mightn't have it in his locker to score, but he finished emphatically into the bottom corner. Brilliant from Wexford, 1-3 without reply here.
3: Wexford have been dry of goals so far this year, and here's another opportunity to score, this time going out to the left hand side and wide. Story of the game so far, Lee Chin with a pair of frees along with Owen Cahill. That point actually got over the bar, not a wide ball on that occasion, that has belonged to Simon Roach. So Lee Chin with a pair of frees along with Owen Cahill's pair made it 2 points apiece before Simon Donoghue got his first score of the afternoon. Dermot O'Leary and Lee Chin got his third point before that brilliant goal from Donoghue, and now Roach has got involved. So 1-6 to 2 points, both sides making changes as Offaly on the attack with a very, very good response here. Big Dan Ravenhill in midfield, two changes from a Wexford point of view. Niall Murphy in for Conor Foley, wing back. Jack O'Connor the captain inside full forward instead of Darren Codd. Three changes enforced by Johnny Kelly this afternoon. Poor old Charlie Mitchell with a medical issue, he's out of the game. Adam Streeney starting a corner forward. We wish Charlie Mitchell the very best, and a change of midfield as well. Both Cahill King and Lou Watkins in for Colin Spain and Dan Ravenhill. The ball being pucked out to this near side of the field. Can Offaly try and muster a score on this one? It's big Dan Ravenhill. He's inside the 40 metre arc, pops the ball across towards the top of the D. Big chance of big Dan Burke, and they get the score to add on to it. 1-6 to 4 points, 70 minutes on the clock.
4: Yeah, brilliant movement there from Dan Ravenhill initially, and then finds Dan Burke, and simple score. There's probably a half chance of a goal on, but considering Wexford

0: playing with a stiff breeze at their backs probably did the right thing just to get that scoreboard moving.
1: Now, as we heard a while ago, that score with Dublin doesn't suit either of these two sides. So a big game down in Nolan Park this evening, down between Kilkenny and Kildare. The first time they face off there for us, Martin Kiley.
2: Yes, 5 points for Kilkenny, 3 points for Kildare in the very first championship meeting between these teams. And certainly Kilkenny got off to a very good start with two opening scores inside 5 minutes from Paddy Deegan and Martin Keown. Kildare, though, were battling the storm. They did it exceptionally well with 2 points in the 7th minute from Jack Sheridan and Muirish Curtin. So they were level at 2 points apiece at that stage. Martin Keown and Liam Moore added further points for Kilkenny, and it could have been even more difficult for them had TJ Reid's superb effort not been brilliantly saved by Paddy McKenna, the goalkeeper for Kildare. Gerry Keegan has replied with a point for Kildare. They're certainly hurling well. Can they maintain the level that they're doing? But one factor of the game that's important, we've had 7 wides for Kilkenny, 5 for Kildare. Kilkenny are playing with a strong wind from left to right. So the big thing for Kildare is, can they be there at half time? Because they'll have a strong wind advantage if it pertains into the second half. It's 5 for Kilkenny, it's 3 for Kildare. Let's go back to Wexford Park.
1: So that's how that's going there. Simon Donoghue with a score moments ago, 1-7 to 4 points now in favour of Wexford. So Donoghue with 1-2 on the board already. Look, they're flicking it inside. An opportunity for Conor Doyle to stop by the keeper, Mark Fanning. He sends out to the left hand side. So 90 minutes gone, Wexford 1-7. Awfully 4 points. There's a goal, if not two, already in Spain. Let's go to Murcia. It's with the Republic of Ireland and Granada. Tony O'Donoghue.
3: Yeah, it's 2-0 now to the Republic of Ireland, and the second goal scored again by Tom Cannon. So that's what I think managers talk about, impactful substitutions or inspired substitutions. 3 changes by Hamir Holgrimsson at half time. It was nil all at half time. Will Ferry set up Tom Cannon. Will Ferry, one of the substitutes for the second goal. Andrew Morn heavily involved. He found a beautiful pass into the edge of the penalty box to Adam Eder. He flicked the ball into the path of Tom Cannon. This time it was further out, towards the edge of the box, and a right-footed shot rifled into the bottom corner of the net. So Ireland in much better shape now, leading by 2-0.
1: So that's good for Hamer Haugrimsson's side as Wexford are on the attack again. Again, this time Ross Banville with a score moments ago. Wexford on the attack, despite losing the toss, playing with the wind. And away goes Dermot O'Leary, looking to try and round his marker. Ter Guinan does well, Guinan, but O'Leary forced back on the outside. Jack O'Connor trying to break through, 2 tackles, 20 out from goal, but Offaly have picked up the crumbs and away they go. They're in bad need of a score now. Huge crowd here at O'Connor Park. Great 1-2 pop forward by Pat Taff. Could have got a free for measure as well, but doesn't get it. Play goes on out towards Dan Barker midfield, walks down this near side of the field, heading out towards the 45 metre line, loses the slipper momentarily, goes to ground, but there is a foul on the Offaly man. Well won on that occasion.
4: Really well done by Dan Burke, in fairness to him, as he was going through. He actually lost the ball. I think he took his eyes off it, but it was Richie Lawler with a bit of a wild snipe. He was, in fairness to him, he was only trying to flick the ball away, but he caught Dan Burke across the chest, and you'd expect Owen Cahill now to put this over, even if it is into a breeze. TJ Reid missed one from the exact same position this time last week, so it can be a tricky kind of swirling breeze playing into that scoreboard end in O'Connor Park. But Wexford will be really pleased with this. What a start for them. 1-8 on the board. They've also had 6 wides, so they've certainly dominated these opening proceedings in these first 20 minutes here in O'Connor Park. And runners coming from deep is probably the team for Wexford. You know, Simon Donoghue, 1-2 to his name from wing back, but they're constantly getting those runners coming off the half back line from midfield, and they're shooting from distance, and it's really playing to fruition at the moment.
1: I mentioned about the change before the game. Conor Foley did not start. He came on moments ago from Damien Reck, who has gone off injured, and Foley, not on the field 3 minutes, is now at the recipient of a yellow card from Sean Stack for a foul on the far side of the field. 21 and a half minutes gone. Owen Cahill standing over the tree. 45 out from goal. 15 to the left-hand side. Remember, Offaly winning the toss after Wexford losing it, and they decided to play against the wind from right to left as we sit here in the opening half. Owen Cahill strikes it through then, making it Wexford 1-8, Offaly 5 points. Now, there was a brilliant camogie game in the first round of the All-Ireland Championship earlier on when Offaly got a late goal against Wexford to win the game by 3 points. The Munster final is on at the moment down in Turris. Let's head to Rob Carson.
5: Yeah, Patrick, and it's all over. And Tipperary have beaten Waterford on a scoreline of 114 to 14 points. They led by 8 points to 6 at half time, and they still led by 2 points when the only goal of the game happened in 42 minutes. Cuíva Stakelham picked up possession on the left sideline, cut in, closed in a goal, and fired to the bottom right corner of the Waterford net. That made it a 5-point game, and as hard as Waterford

0: River tried, they could never get back on terms, and that was largely to the faultless free taking of Emma McGrath. So Tipperary have won the Munster Camogie Championship for the fifth time. It's a good omen from things to come. They've beaten Waterford by 114 to 14 points.
1: So a good score there, and a really good score here from Brian Dignan. He's first of the afternoon. Just before that, while we were hearing from Rob, really good score as well from Conor Hearn down this near side. So double scores now, 1-9 to 6 points in favour of Wexford. And another change over here, and it looks like Dan Ravenhill has been withdrawn here for big Oisín Kelly to slot into midfield. That looks like a tactical change there by Johnny Kelly.
2: Yeah, that's strange, unless he's picked up a knock. Dan Ravenhill has a point to his name, okay. I think Wexford are certainly shading that midfield battle. Dermot O'Leary and Conor Hearn have a point each, but Dan Ravenhill is one. Thought he's got his hands on a few balls, but Johnny Kelly sees something different and out he goes.
1: That wind is quite strong as well, because Mark Fanning a couple of moments ago had a shot from his own 13 metre line that landed inside the Offaly 13 metre line, as Offaly have won the Mark Fanning puck out. Fanning plays 150th appearance in a competitive game for Wexford as the ball goes to ground on that far side, and Wexford pick up the crumbs from their own 45. Ball out towards Lee Chin from his own 65, plays it across inside towards Simon Roach, a man who has been quite championship, and that's a late snap by Simon Roach. It's a late flick across the helmet of Cahill King. It'll be warranting a yellow card here.
2: Yeah, a yellow card, but in fairness, when you're trying to flick the ball, that's what helmets are for. They're there to protect your face and the head area, and he shakes hands there with Cahill King. Nothing in that for me, and look, he gets a yellow card, deservedly so, but often need to get a score now to try and stem the tide from this Wexford onslaught, really.
1: So Owen Cahill standing over this free on his own 65, right in the heart of Glenesco Connor Park. This to reduce it down to 5 with 11 minutes remaining. Let's see what the man from Burke can do. Scored 15 points last week in his first scoring game in the championship, has scored 6 goals in his championship career over the past 5 seasons. Here comes the man from Burke then with the red helmet, has been in ace form over the last week and a half. Let's see where he can go from here. From his own 65, against a strong breeze here in Tullamore, strikes a high with good length. Has he got the accuracy? Oh, you bet he does. What a score by Owen Cahill. 1-9 down to 7 points. Another goal in Mercia. The Republic of Ireland take on Granada. Tony O'Donoghue.
3: Yes, indeed, Patrick. It's Jack Moylan on his debut. A debut goal for the former League of Ireland player, the former Shelburne and Bohemians player. It came in the 62nd minute. Darragh O'Shea, captain for the day for the Republic of Ireland, headed the ball, and that became a through ball, really, as Jack Moylan ran onto it between two defenders, chested it down, and from the edge of the box, hit it right-footed, buried it past the goalkeeper for Ireland's third goal. Remember, it was nil all at half-time, but a quick brace from Tom Cannon, who one of the half-time substitutions, has made it now 3-0 to the Republic of Ireland.
1: So good start there for Halgrimson's side. I can tell you, in Nolan Park, Kilkenny leading Kildare 8-5. There was a shotgun in here, Brian Carroll from Lee Chin was on his own under pressure from two defenders late on. Looked like a decent hook gone in. Lee Chin went to ground, picked up a free.
2: Yeah, bought that free in my opinion. Lee throwing himself to the ground as if he was after being killed. He'd be disappointed with that, but he doesn't care. He's standing over this free now. And the way he's been hitting these frees over the last number of years, you'd expect him to nail it.
1: This free, 25 yards out, 15 from this near sideline, just on the edge of the 40 metre arc of the right hand flank. And he's striking off the post. It's landing towards the edge of the parallelogram. It's broken down inside as Simon Roach just missed the possession and a chance then for Offaly. And you can hear the roars. The crowd, they're getting on the team. Well, maybe it was, but anyway, play goes on. Brian Dighton goes up high, can't get the ball to hand as Owen Cahill just flicks that ball forward, keeping it off the hands out towards Conor Doyle, racing down towards the 45 metre line. No ball towards the inside, looking for Adam Sreeney on a 2-on-2 situation. He's been marked up there by Niall Murphy, up by the 13 metre flag in front of the terrace, but heading out to the right hand side and wide. Final round of games in the URC. Let's head to the Aviva because it's Leinster against Ospreys. There for us, Damien O'Mara.
4: And they're well in control, Patrick. 55 minutes played. Leinster leading Ospreys 42 points to 7. They led 28-7 at half-time with a Gary Ringrose try. Leinster's fifth of the afternoon in the 44th minute, converted by Kieran Frawley. Jordan Larmer touching down for their sixth just a moment ago, converted as well by Frawley. Frawley, one of two half-time substitutions. He and Jemison Gibson-Park brought on Fintan Gunn and Harry Byrne, the players to be replaced. Maybe Leo Cullen with one eye on next weekend. He sprung seven of his 8 substitutes in the opening 10 minutes of the second half. 55 minutes played. Leinster on course to secure second place in the table. They lead Ospreys 42-7.
5: Kilkenny lead Kildare by just a single point in Nolan Park. We'll be heading over there shortly. But Greg, more big news from day 3 of the PGA Championship.
6: Yeah, Rory McIlroy. It's hard to believe that he was tied for 105th place after the first round. He's now tied for third. He has just made his fifth birdie of the day, about a 12-foot putt on the 11th. It was a dead straight putt and it held its line all the way, just dropping in on his last roll. And that fifth birdie of the day, just one bogey in there in the fourth, where he missed a four-footer on the fourth, so it could have been a bit better. But this is a really strong run from McIlroy, following on his 67 from yesterday. He's 3 under par and he's tied for third place alongside Hideki Matsuyama, who's yet to start, Chris Gotterup is yet to start, Aldrich Poitgieter of South Africa yet to start, Stefan Jaeger, Minwoo Lee and Max Grazeman all yet to start. And the reason I say yet to start is there are so many birdies to be made in that front nine that 3 under par is the least of where McIlroy needs to be, I think, to have a chance of getting into contention tomorrow. But he's got 7 more holes to play. He needs a few more birdies, I think, to feel good about his chances of challenging tomorrow. There are so many birdies, as I've been saying, being made out there. Chris Kirk has shot a 65 and that featured a run of 5 birdies and 6 holes in the front nine. Christopher Wrighton, the winner last week in the PGA Tour, he shot a 65 and he's, both of those players have moved into the 2 under par territory. Patrick Harrington, he's been in among the birdies. He shot around a 67 at 54 years of age, utterly rolling back the years. It's been vintage ball striking by Harrington. Hits it as far as he ever did at 54, and today the putter really did oblige as well. 67 has taken him within 4 shots of the lead, would you believe, on level par, and Shane Lowry a round of 70 and he's on 4 over par. McIlroy though just one off the lead, playing the 12th hole, that lead held by Alex Smalley and Maverick McNealy.
5: Would you believe, to be honest, having seen the leaderboard after round one, I'm not sure I would believe exactly what's going on now, regardless of what that man has done in the past, either of them in fact. Back to Greg as that evening goes on. First of all, back to what's happening in Nolan Park. Martin, have you got a good one between Kilkenny and Kildare?
7: Yeah, it certainly could be that. It's level at 9 points apiece and that's their level for the third time of the game. And in fairness, you would have to say that Kildare are full value for money. There is absolutely no doubt about that. I stress that Kilkenny have been playing with the wind in the first half of this game, but the big trouble for Kilkenny, they're struggling to get the ball and work that ball from their half forward line in, and certainly when you look at between the 23rd and the 27th minute of play, 4 points on the trot for Kildare. Dowling, Sheridan, Melville, Cahal Dowling again, and Derek Gearden, all lofting points over, and they levelled it at 8 points apiece. They both added points as well. Now Liam Moore has contributed 3 points for the Kilkenny team from the half forward position. Jerry Keegan has scored 2 and he had the levelling score, but you'd have to think now that the man TJ Reid for Kilkenny will have the opportunity of putting his side ahead again. We've played over 30 minutes of play in this game. TJ Reid, he missed 3 in Tullamore last Sunday, was taken off, he's 58 metres out from the goal driving that ball in, and TJ Reid slotting that ball over the bar to give Kilkenny the lead again. And you would have to say with that strong wind you would have been expecting Kilkenny to be leading far more at half as we approach half time. The goalkeeper Paddy McKenna prepares for the puck out against that strong wind, gets it towards the main stand here in Nolan Park in Kilkenny, out over the sideline it goes, but it'll be a line ball for Kilkenny. Not a lot of people looking for it. The halfback David Blanchfield forced to go backwards with the ball, gives it to Dara Corcoran. Corcoran has been playing well in the game. Interesting that Harry Shine is on the Kilkenny team today. He was training with his club last Sunday when Kilkenny were playing down in Tullamore, but Kilkenny have an opportunity now. They're racing between the 45 and 65 metre line. That ball is gone in and Kilkenny land the second score there. Good score over by the halfback Paddy Deegan. So it's Kilkenny 11, Kildare 9.
5: Oh, absolutely brilliant. Hopefully we'll have 2 tight games to continue on throughout as the next couple of hours go on. It's now Wexford leading Offaly 1-9 to 8 points. Just to let you know the way the table stands, remember that Dublin beat Galway with that late winning goal from Brian Hayes. So they go up to 7 points. They're at the top of the table. Galway now still on 6 points. Then we have Kilkenny on 3 points, Offaly on 2 points, Wexford on 2 points and Kildare on no points. These games are absolutely huge, the ones going on in terms of both Wexford, Offaly and Kildare looking to avoid dropping out of Lee McCarthy Hurling from next year, but also a couple of them being able to possibly squeeze in to the All-Ireland series. Kilkenny, of course, fighting for their lives to stay in the All-Ireland series for this year as well. So Each one of these counties badly need points, as do Clare and Tipperary, who are clashing in Munster at 7 o'clock. We'll be heading over there in a little while for commentary from there as well as from Munster's game against the Lions in Thomond Park in the URC. Now, at the moment, there are also some big games going on in the Joe McDonagh Cup. Nearly finished. Looks like Laois are definitely going to take the win against Down. They're leading by 425 to 23 points. They are looking to try to move closer to joining Carlow in the final, but they've another round to go. As are Antrim, who are leading Westmeath 224 to 218. These are in the very, very late stages. Reminder that Carlow beat London today 527 to 11 points. They are already assured of their place in the Joe McDonagh final with a round to spare. In the Tailteann Cup game that got underway at 6 o'clock, we were wondering how Down would respond to their big defeat against Armagh, the Ulster Championship. Well, so far, so good. They are leading Leitrim 12 points to 5. Now, wind could be a factor there. And just to let you know, Barry McNulty, who is the absolute star for Leitrim, he is not featuring this. It was not included due to injury. It is Down leading after 32 minutes by 12 points to 5.
8: Is even liam nach nianan tu jarma tu riaf ar la mór. Is even liam gar feid liam e yana gach ni nu a liog li chéile nach tu a ta solupa.
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5: You're very welcome back to Saturday Sport. We have to go, by the way, Joe McCarthy has got a hat-trick of tries now for Leinster. They're romping home against Ospreys. But we were wondering how Kildare would fare against Kilkenny. Kilkenny been struggling this year. Martin Kiley, has Kilkenny's most consistent player been given his marching orders?
7: Absolutely. Keane Kinney had a yellow card early in the game, but he then struck again in the second yellow, which was followed by a red. Kilkenny down to 14. They lead 11-9, but Kildare certainly played really, really good hurling here. Has to be said, and they're playing against the wind. I stressed that early on in the, when you were over with me, Joanne. They've another free now. They're just out around the centre of the field. But it'll be interesting. You know, sometimes a team gets an extra man. It's what you do with the extra man. Sometimes we often see the team with 14 respond, but there's something about Kilkenny. There's not the normal life that we would normally associate with them. They're playing really a one full forward inside. That's TJ Reid. There's no other Kilkenny player from there to the 65 metre line. This is an opportunity to have one between them to the corner forward, and Darren Melville putting that ball in, and from a very difficult angle he puts it over the bar. You'd have got some odds to say that there would be a point between the teams at half time, and that's exactly what we have. It's half time here in Nolan Park. The score, Kilkenny 11 points, playing with 14. Keane Kinney sent off. Kildare 10 points. Half time, Joanne.
5: So that ratchets up the pressure, which there was already loads of pressure on Offaly and Wexford. How are they, Brian and Patrick?
1: Well, at the moment now, we're just watching Owen Cahill striking a 21-yard free over the bar, Joanne. 36 minutes gone now, so the first minute gone of three injury time minutes, and there's only four in the difference. Wexford won 11, off the 10 points. Remember, Wexford with the strong breeze in the first half. The puck over Mark Fanning to the far side. Go to the line short, just inside the field of play. Lee Ching gets the hand in possession. Oh, beautiful scoop ball over the top. It goes straight in to the Offaly man in Pat Taff. The ball being played around across the 45-metre line, and a chance then for Offaly to try and clear our lines with the ball into on this occasion by Dermot O'Leary. Already has a point to his name already. Leary plays the ball inside in towards his captain in Jack O'Connor. Beautiful score from the Wexford captain. 112 to 10 points. 5 minute difference then, with a couple of scores from Owen Cahill. He's got 6 in the game. Lee Chin with a couple of frees, along with a fabulous score from Conor Hearn. 5 minute difference with a minute of injury time to go.
2: Yeah, brilliant from Dermot Leary, just intercepting that ball off. He's probably guilty of overplaying that ball in their own backline. And Leary just, you know, swept in, won that ball, saw Jack O'Connor, and Jack Connor's not going to miss off his trusty left from about 45 metres out.
1: I should say it's Owen Cahill's 7th of the afternoon. That lays free is another intercepted puck here from a Wexford point of view, and they've got another chance then to push the lead out with a poor wide here from Kevin Foley. Hasn't had his shooting boots on in 2026. Wide number 7 against Wexford.
2: That's a poor wide for Foley. Just a snapshot, had way more time than he anticipated. 45 metres out, straight in front of the goal. I don't know where the off the defence had gone. He was all on his own, and he just put his hands to his head. He was so disappointed at 7 wides for Wexford to off these 4.
1: Huge crowd in the stand here, not a seat to be got, and a big crowd in the terrace over on the far side. Ball being pucked out in towards midfield, but out over the line off the hurley of cornerback Pat Taff and Belmont. We're into the dying stages here, Brian. Wexford might be happy with a 5-point lead, but I can tell you, awfully turning with the wind, their gander will be up in this second half.
2: Yeah, certainly. Looking, Wexford have been full value for this lead. 1-12, they could have so much more. You know, as I said a few minutes ago on air, the runners coming from deep, like Simon Dunne, who are 1-2 from wing back. Two midfielders have scored as well. Most Lee Chin's point coming from distance. Most of their scores coming from out around that middle third. And, you know, as I said, they're full value for it. They've really troubled Offaly. Offaly really struggling at times to get a string of scores together. Probably the one time they did, it pulled them back into this game. You know, got 3 in a row there, that you know, between the 23rd and 27th minute. So as we talk here, the half-time whistle goes.
1: Yeah, absolutely. And just a report as well from Sean Stack's point of view, there has been 5 yellow cards dished out. Wexford 2 in the full back line for Niall Murphy and Liam Ryan, as well as Conor Foley at wing back. Cahill King in midfield from an off-the point of view, as well as Adam Sweeney. So discipline hasn't been of the highest order, Brian, but a 5-point differential at the break. Who'll be the more happier here?
2: Look, considering the cloud that Wexford have come into this game, I think they'll be delighted. You know, they've shown huge determination, some very, very good hurling. They've got a foothold in this game, and they're going to make it really, really hard coming down this home stages. And in fairness, Offaly have to do all the chasing now. So you would have to say they're happy, but must say to Joanne back in studio, you know, Offaly here in Wexford, well, Offaly in particular, we're trying to qualify in the top 3 in Leinster, not just hang on for 1 year.
1: Well, it's not just the only team looking to qualify. Let's see how they're getting on in Nolan Park at the moment, Joanne. It's going to be interesting. But at the moment, here at Tullamore, it is Wexford who had the breeze in that opening half, leading by 5, 112 to 10 points.
5: And Brian, you're obviously dead right there in relation to that. But of course, the way the table is at the moment, Offaly could make the top 3, and they could also end up dropping out of Liam McCarthy altogether, as could Wexford if your lads come away with the victory as well, because Kildare could well go on to beat Kilkenny. It's very, very close down there. And of course, Cian Kenny, such a massive player for Kilkenny to be gone for the second half. The Leinster Championship, it's just a bloodbath at the moment, isn't it?
2: Yeah, look, it's brilliant. It's really livened up, obviously. Munster, and rightly so, is the jewel in the crown of the GAA, and it is all the drama, the crowds, everything. But in fairness to the Leinster Championship this year, has really been spiced up, probably with Offaly and Kildare's form more than anybody else. You know, Kilkenny obviously very worried about their form. Can they turn around? They're at home. You'd still back them to do it from this position, even if they are a man down. But Kildare has certainly improved. Offaly obviously have improved a lot, having got a draw against Dublin and a draw against Kilkenny the last day. So, you know, look, there's a lot to play for, and Wexford, as I said, a wounded animal and dangerous right now. So, you know, Dublin turning it all on its head three years in a row now after beating Galway. So, you know, this Leinster Championship has certainly been one for the ages.
5: It absolutely has, and you'd feel for the counties at the bottom, because one of them, who have played so well over the last few weeks, are going to end up going out of the Championship and be playing.
2: Across you, Joanne, sorry, like that, like it is disappointing that, you know, there is relegation, and, you know, there's been too much yo-yoing for certain counties. It's happened Antrim, it's happened Carlow, it's happened Offaly in the past as well. Like, you know, so it's really disappointing and hard for some of these teams to get up here. And at the end of the day, it's often Leinster counties that are getting excluded from the Leinster Championship. So, you know, it's a bugbear of mine.
5: Well, that is one we will have to go into in a lot more depth when we have a bit more time, because we definitely will, and we'll get back to that, Brian, maybe later on in this evening as well. You go off, have your halftime cup of tea, because you're going to need plenty of energy, I think, for that second half in the Joe McDonagh. So Laois, they've stayed in contention because they've beaten Down 428 to 27 points. Full-time whistle just gone. Antrim have beaten Westmeath 229 to 220. And in the Tailteann Cup at halftime, it is Down only needing now by 4 points against Leitrim, 12 points to 8. Over to the URC. Leinster absolutely annihilating Ospreys, Damien.
4: Yeah, it's a fair observation. 68 minutes played, 68 points scored. They lead Ospreys 68-7. When last I was with you, they'd 6 tries scored. They now have 10. Joe McCarthy in the 55th and 62nd minute to complete a hat-trick. Jordan Larmer in between that in the 58th for his second of the afternoon. James Lowe adding one just a couple of moments ago. Kieran Frawley, 5 kicks from 6 after being introduced as a half-time substitute. The ominous thing here is it's only the 68th minute. Leinster 68, Ospreys 7.
5: We do have Munster against the Lions coming up live for you later on, and we will go straight over to see how the Republic of Ireland are doing against Grenada. Pretty well, Tony.
3: Yeah, it's now 4-0 to the Republic of Ireland. The fourth goal coming in the 80th minute of the game, and it's a second for Jack Moylan. Moylan, at 24 years of age and now a Lincoln City player, got them promoted to the Championship. So he's a late developer, if you like. And I was reminded, I said earlier, he played for Shelburne and Bowes. He also played for Wexford, and he's got 2 goals on his debut for the Republic of Ireland tonight. Also, Tom Cannon has got 2 goals. One of the half-time substitutions, Cannon scored within 90 seconds of coming on. Another debut man, Will Ferry, setting him up, and Cannon again set up by Andrew Moran and an Adam Eda flick to make it 2-0 to Ireland. And then he was denied a hat-trick when Ireland had a corner. It was blocked by Harrick of the Grenada. Cannon had a shot, and then from the corner header was saved. So Cannon is desperate to get a hat-trick. Moylan now on a hat-trick as well. There's been 7 Irish debuts in today's performance, nil all at half-time, but it's looking a lot better for the Republic of Ireland now. And we have seen Rory Finneran. There's been a lot talking about this young man. He's only 18 years of age, Newcastle United. He's come on for a debut. So too has Josh Keeley. So has Milinek Ali of Portsmouth. So has the former Shamrock Rovers player, Adamo Emaku. So a lot of experience coming from this Irish team, or a lot of debuts certainly, and an experience that they'll cherish, no doubt, for the rest of their careers. But right now, as we move into the 83rd minute, it's the Republic of Ireland 4, Grenada 0.
5: And just a reminder that Tipperary beat Waterford 114 to 14 points to claim the Munster Camogie Championship. They beat them by that goal in the final. In the PGA Championship, we will be heading back to Greg shortly, but Rory McIlroy, he's picked up those 4 shots today. He is just 1 off the lead on 3 under par, and he's plenty of holes still to play. And Padraig Harrington, he is in contention as well on level par. He is finished his round. Shane Lowry finished off on 4 over par a little bit earlier on today.
8: Is even liam nach nian an tu charmed rief er law more. Is even liam grafed liam e yana gach ni no el liog li chéile nach tu a ta solupa.
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5: In a little while we're going to be heading over to Thurles. Tipperary must beat Clare to keep the defence of their All-Ireland title alive. Clare could badly do with a win as well. John Milan is with Porrick Lodge there, and of course we'll be going over to Tullamore and to Nolan Park for the second halves in those crucial games in Leinster as well. Offaly trailing Wexford 112 to 10 points at the break, but there is a big win that played there, and Kilkenny lead Kildare by a single point at half time, 11 points to 10. Kilkenny were playing with the advantage of the breeze, and just before half time the man who's been really keeping Kilkenny afloat these days, Cian Kenny, received a red card, so they're down to 14, and not just any 14, they have lost one of their most important players as well. Back to those in a little while, but of course we'll also be going over to the golfer. Rory McIlroy is continuing to climb up that leaderboard, and Ireland are continuing to add in the goals against Grenada, Tony.
3: It's now 5-0, Joanne, and Jack Moylan has got his hat-trick on his debut for Ireland. We said he's a late developer. Maybe he's going to be a late bloomer. The last time Ireland player scored a hat-trick was Troy Parrott. Are we going to see a career in green for Ireland? Although tonight they're wearing black, but Jack Moylan won't mind that. Milenic Ali set it up. He's another debutant tonight, and they were queuing up at the far post. In fact, Tom Cannon was probably disappointed that he didn't get there first, because he scored the first two goals of the second half as he came on as a second half substitute. So two goals for Tom Cannon, 3 goals for Jack Moylan. Ireland lead by 5-0.
5: And as we've been talking about all the windy conditions in these provincial championship games, I'm looking at what it's like in Tullamore at the moment. Really, really strong. I'm not sure it's as strong as it is over in Pennsylvania though, Greg.
20: Yeah, I'm just thinking there when Tony was talking about the goals raining in Mercia. The birdies have been raining in here at such a rate that it looks as though the PGA of America have reacted to the criticisms of the course setup over the first 2 days and possibly taken too much of the medicine, because it's almost like there are too many birdies being made out there, especially on the front nine. And we have this extraordinary situation of 44 players within 4 strokes of the lead. And that's because the early starters have all gone on this birdie train, and the leaders from overnight, Alex Smalley and Maverick McNealy, have yet to start. So 4 under par is still the lead mark of Smalley and McNealy. Neither of those players, incidentally, is inside the world's top 30, and neither of them have been close to being in this situation of leading a major at the 36-hole point before in their careers. So will they come back towards the field, or will they get on the birdie train and accelerate forward? That's to be determined. But one man who definitely has got on the birdie train, to use that phrase again, is Rory McIlroy. He made 5 of them in the first 11 holes, the last of them from 12 feet on the 11th green, and that has taken him to 3 under par within one shot off the lead. And considering he started yesterday's second round at 4 over par, this is a very concerted run by McIlroy for sure, because he's played the last 30 holes with 8 birdies and just 1 bogey, the rest all pars, and this is kind of vintage looking McIlroy. But there are others as well. So it's Smalley and McNealy leading on 4 under par. The group on 3 under, McIlroy, Xander Schauffele after 12 holes has moved to 3 under par. He's the champion of the PGA Championship winner in 2024, 2 years ago. Aaron Rye of England, 2 birdies in the first 3 holes, moved to 3 under, and yet to start, Hideki Matsuyama, Chris Gotterup, Aldrich Poitgeter, Stefan Jaeger, Minwoo Lee, Max Graseman, all on 3 under par. Patrick Harrington is in a tie for 37th place on level par after a 67 to follow his 69 from yesterday, and while that might sound like he's well back, he's only 4 off the lead on level par. A real vintage round by Patrick Harrington at 54 years of age. And Shane Lowry, a round of 70, and 70 for Shane Lowry leaves him on 4 over par, still only 8 off the lead. That lead held by Smalley and McNealy on 4 under, McIlroy 1 behind, playing the 13th.
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0: The second halves in our Leinster Hurling Championship games are going to get underway in the next minute or two. Remember, it's Wexford leading in Tullamore by 5 points against Offaly Kilkenny. 14-man Kilkenny leading Kildare by just a single point. All of those teams will probably consider this must win, as will Tipperary and Clare in Munster. Let's see if there's any late team news now with Pádraig Lodge.
1: Hi, Joanne. Yeah, it's a blustery evening here, quite chilly. The sun is shining at the moment, but it doesn't really feel like championship weather, to be honest. But we have a strong wind blowing down the pitch towards the town goal. They're anticipating maybe around 30,000 or so to attend this evening's important game. And we have, not surprisingly, a few late changes on the Clare team. There are three making their way up to us now. And Brian Owen has decided to bring in John Conlon, David McInerney and Dermot Stritch into the starting team. And the players to make way are Rory Hayes, Conor Cleary and David Reedy. The word from Tipperary is that they are not making any alterations to their team. We'll keep an eye on Stephen Tobin, who's named among the substitutes wearing number 26. He played the full game and extra time for the under-20s in their championship defeat in the Munster final on Wednesday night to Clare. So all systems go here in Thurles. Thomas Walsh from Waterford is the match referee and he'll throw the ball in at 7 o'clock.
0: Well, aren't they? Some significant changes. Okay, we'll be heading over to you and to John Milan, of course, who'll be alongside you soon. Kilkenny are back underway against Kildare and have got the opening point of that second half as well, so they lead by 2. Is it all over yet between Leinster and Ospreys? Just a few seconds left, but Damian O'Mara, it was all over a very long time ago.
2: Yeah, I'd argue with you it was over in the 23rd minute. Officially, the game is still playing. There's 80 minutes and 14 seconds on the match clock. There's the full-time whistle just gone there. This long over as a contest. Leinster led 28-7 at half time. Tries from Joe McCarthy, Max Deegan, Josh Van der Fleer, and Jimmy O'Brien had them 28-0 up in the 24th minute. Four conversions from Harry Byrne. The second half, an absolute rout. Two tries from McCarthy, bringing him a hat trick. Two from Jordan Larmer, and one apiece from James Lowe and Gary Ringrose, bringing Leinster's tally of tries to 10 over the course of the game. A late consolation for Dan Edwards. He scored a try, converted himself to see the score finish 68-14. An awful lot of changes from Leo Cullen. Kieran Frawley introduced at half time. He kicked five conversions for those six tries in the second half. Leinster now guaranteed a home quarter final and a home semi final should they progress. And based on events in Thomond Park tonight, if my maths are right, if Munster were to win with a bonus point, we will have a quarter final between Leinster and Connacht back here in a couple of weeks' time. All eyes now for Leinster on the Investec Champions Cup final next Saturday afternoon. Full time score here on Lansdowne Road. Leinster 68, Ospreys 14.
0: Okay, so there is big news coming from Nolan Park where we're going to be heading in a little while. Remember, Cian Kenny sent off just before half time, but there's been drama at the start of the second half. We might head over perhaps to Martin Kiley to see what's going on. Martin?
3: Yes, it's one goal and 13 points to 12 points. Kilkenny get the goal from who else? Only TJ Reid came. They're down to 14 men, but they certainly made good use of a ball that was split inside towards the 21-metre line. He was the last man on the end of it, and who else would you prefer to have on it? Only TJ Reid. And that came after there was just a point between the teams, because we've had a blistering start in the opening couple of minutes. 4 points, both shared 2 points apiece. Tom Phelan and Darren Melville has scored his third point to have a 13-12. Then TJ Reid got a goal, 1-13-12. Kildare with a free just here on our right hand side, an acute enough angle, and certainly that's where they were hitting them all wide in the first half. Kilkenny, now Kildare have gone there, that's their 8 wide. Kilkenny had 13 in the first half, so it's 1-13 to Kilkenny, 12 points to Kildare.
0: And in the very, very early stages down in Tullamore as well, there was an early score for Offaly, so they have narrowed the gap to 4 points. It's Offaly 11 points, Wexford 1-12, just underway in the second half of the Tailteann as well. Between Down and Leitrim, no early score yet, though it is Down to leading 12 points to 8. And the Republic of Ireland still playing against Grenada and still leading by 5-0.
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7: We hear about another goal in Nolan Park after we get full time from Tony.
8: Yes, it's finished at the Enrique Enroca Stadium in Murcia. It finished the Republic of Ireland 5, Grenada 0. And a game of two halves, you might say, because all the goals for Ireland coming in the second half. Cannon roared loud, you might say. Tom Cannon, second half substitute with two quick goals. But Jack Moylan roared louder, the man at 24 years of age, a late developer perhaps. But he's got himself a hat-trick on his debut for the Republic of Ireland. It'll be a night that he'll never forget. And Heimir Hallgrímsson will be delighted as well. He's broadened the pool of players. He now has more players to choose from. It depends now whether he's going to take today's game into account when he names the squad for the games against Qatar and Canada. That's when the likes of Caoimhín Kelleher, Nathan Collins, Troy Parrott will rejoin the squad. But there's no doubt about it. Jack Moylan has added his name to that list of possibilities for sure with a hat-trick tonight. Cannon, too, could have had a hat-trick. He was desperate for it. Denied by the keeper in the 95th minute. There were seven debuts for the Republic of Ireland this evening. Adam Eda missed a sitter early in the first half, but provided a lot of chances for others. Chidozie Ogbene, delighted with a run out for him as well. He had plenty of opportunities. You can possibly hear the Irish fans still in the stadium. Maybe those deserve a Player of the Match award as well. Over 800 of them, as I say, in the Enrique Roca Stadium to see the Republic of Ireland beat Grenada by 5-0.
7: Okay, instead of hearing immediately about a goal in Nolan Park, we're going to hear about a birdie in Pennsylvania, Greg.
9: Sixth birdie of the day for Rory McIlroy. They've brought the tee up on the par 4 13th to make it a 292-yard par 4. It was an easy reach for McIlroy off the tee. He hit his tee shot to 65 feet and he two-putted from that range. The five-footer that went down has taken him into a share of the lead. Didn't think I'd be saying that a couple of days ago when he was outside the top 100 after his first round. Four under par now, McIlroy playing the 14th, tied for the lead with Alex Smalley and Maverick McNealy.
7: Absolutely extraordinary. And what a response from Kilkenny to losing Cian Kenny to that red card just before half-time, Martin.
10: I can imagine what was said in the dressing room at half-time, but it certainly woke them up because they lead 2 goals and 15 points to 13 points. Harry Shine getting the second goal for Kilkenny. He wasn't even on the Kilkenny panel up to this week. He was training with his club last Sunday when they were down in Tullamore, as I said earlier, and Harry has announced his arrival back, that's for sure. They followed it with 2 points from Tom Phelan and Martin Keohan before Jack Travers came back with a point for Kildare. Kildare, as we mentioned earlier, from a numerical point of view, are ahead with 15 players to 14. The Kilkenny goalkeeper Owen Murphy is down injured, and maybe when all of that is going on, there's a huge game down in Thurles. It's Tipperary, it's Clare, it's Pádraig Lodge and John Milan.
7: It certainly is. Just before we go there, in the other game in Leinster, it is now Wexford leading Offaly 113 to 12 points. Let's go to John and Pádraig.
0: One point each here. Sean Rin has given Clare an early advantage, but Jason Ford tied up the match from a free. So after 2 minutes, John, 1 point each.
11: Yeah, a couple of positional changes. Stritch has gone to midfield. Cottle Malone has gone up wing forward. Peter Duggan has gone into the edge of the square, and a two-man full forward in with O'Donnell. And Tip seem to be going with the two-man full forward in Darren McCarty and John McGrath. Picking up John McGrath is David McInerney.
0: Right now, Owen Connolly is lining up a free on halfway, close enough to the far side, and we can smell the burning smoke from the flares that have erupted up on the Kalinan Terrace. This one isn't really going to carry towards the goalpost. Well caught by John Conlon, close to goal, and out he comes. Conlon brought in with David McInerney and Dermot Stritch to the Clare starting team this evening. Rory Hayes, Conor Cleary and David Reedy, the players that have made way as the banner move forward now with Shane O'Donnell. O'Donnell is held up in the 65, weaving his way through to a little bit of space. The pass will come across now to Cathal Malone from one step outside the 65. The Clare fans love it. They're gone ahead.
11: Yeah, and I was just saying to myself, don't take it on, Cathal, don't take it on. But he backed himself right on the edge of the sideline. And I'm saying there's a half the distance. It certainly does, because Royal Black Spot back and score.
0: Well, Thomas Walsh from Waterford is our referee. Shane Hines of Galway and Tommy Gleeson from Dublin are the linesman assisting him. Tip seeking a quick response here, and the ball has gone all the way over the crossbar. So it's 2 points each here after 4 minutes. The puck out taken a little too quickly for the referee's liking.
11: Oh, Cathal Malone, and you can do, I can do better from Jason Ford. Got a cracking sideline on just about literally 60 seconds. Cracking score over his shoulder there, all of what, 50 meters out. Great score by Jason Ford, 2 points each.
0: And that's Jason's second score of the game. The first one was from a free. The sun is shining here, but it's quite chilly and blustery conditions prevailing in Thurles, and we approach 4 minutes of play. 2 points Tipperary, 2 points to Clare, as we go to Patrick Mulcahy in Tullamore.
9: And at the end of the 10th minute of the second half now, Wexford have restored their 5-point lead. 114 to 12 points. First 2 points of the half share between Cahill and Shin from players' balls before Liam Hoare's free, the goalkeeper for Offaly, from his own 45, on inside his own 45, and the arc. And a great score for a players' ball. There's a goal opportunity on here. Poor hand pass across, and an interception brilliantly done by Liam Ryan. And Offaly coming out of their seats, the stands, the fans not so happy with that, as Wexford have turned it away. And Liam Mark Fanning clears his lines from his own side of the field. Liam Rohr with a free from just outside his own arc, 35 out from the end line, making it 113-12, before Chin getting a soft free underneath us in the sand. And I have to say, Wexford getting three soft frees in the opening 10 minutes here as they break away from their own 65 metre line. Ball popped across out towards Conor Hearn, but he's lost the possession, and Wexford and Offaly have turned it over. They're on the attack point from left to right in the second half. They play it down across towards Shane Ridley. Ridley got a goal in the opening game of league against Dublin. He's been brought to ground. Now, he was trying to get around his marker, and the referee has called him over. Now, the dogs are ruled in play here. He had possession. He was heading in towards goal. It was a goal-scoring opportunity. Is there a black card here? First, before we go to Nolan Park, let's just check this to see which way is this going. It's a yellow card. It's a free, and a 20-metre free. There's a penalty in Nolan Park. Let's go to Martin Kiley.
10: Yes, it's a penalty, 2:15:13, but it's for Kilkenny. TJ Reid was trying to advance on the goal. The referee for this evening's game is Eamon Furlong from Wexford, and Eamon has consulted with his umpires, and he has given a yellow card along the way, and certainly this is another opportunity for Kilkenny, and no doubt TJ Reid to add to his massive tally of championship scores, and TJ will be the taker of this penalty. Paddy McKenna from Clane is the goalkeeper, plays outfield with his club. TJ Reid on our left hand side, a goal where he has put many a goal at club and intercounty over his long career. TJ Reid standing over Can. We've seen some incredible goalkeeping in the under 20 this week. Here comes TJ Reid, the shot is taken and the ball is put into the back of the net, and you could nearly say good night Irene. 3:15 for Kilkenny, 13 points for Kildare, as we go to Thurles, Porrick Lodge and John Milan.
0: Nobody's saying goodnight just yet here, early days in the game, 6.5 minutes gone, no change to the score, still 2 points Tipperary, 2 points to Clare. Willie Connors has received a yellow card for a challenge that has put Mark Rogers of Clare down on the ground, and some of the supporters on the Clare side suggested maybe that he was lucky not to see red there.
11: Yeah, he's a lucky boy, and look, thankfully I think that, you know, if that was any other ref, Tyler kind of leaves an awful lot going. For me, you know, Mark Rogers is in trouble there. I'll tell you, Pádraig, I've said it time and time again, something has to be done with this tackle. He's coming. He can't protect himself. It's a body check. He's leading with his shoulder into the body, and it's a dirty one, and you can't hurt. And I know from past, from a swallow me tongue off a tackle like that, you can't protect yourself. It's a dangerous tackle. And this could be the end of the night for Mark Rogers.
0: That's the way it's shaping up, because David Fitzgerald is coming on. Let's go straight to Patrick Mulcahy.
12: Yes, we've got a black card penalty here. Conor

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4: 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Wexford 114, Offaly 113.
5: It's a while since I heard a roar like that. Look, Connor Park with Offaly crowd. Brilliant from Cal, low into the bottom corner. We saw loads of them the other night in the drama of the Munster Under 20 Championship. And old Cal does the exact same into that bottom corner. And the game is certainly on now.
4: Wexford down to 14 men. You can hear in the background the Oofalias coming out. Owen Cal with 1-9 in the afternoon out of Offaly's 113. This game has really turned on its head now in the second half.
5: Yeah, and Oisin Kelly, I just see, is in trouble on the far side. Give the cornerback Simon Donoghue a dunt. He's after receiving a yellow card for himself. Give him a dunt. Donoghue down receiving a little bit of treatment there now, so that puck out was pulled back. But a 1 point game now off. That's exactly, from an Offaly perspective, what they would have needed. And it's certainly game on here now, Patrick.
4: Mark Fanning had no chance in his 150th appearance. He had the sun glaring into his eyes as Cahill blazing into the bottom left hand corner. Here's Fanning with a puck out down to his near side. Shin goes to ground. Wets without the 14 men, similar to Kilkenny, but they lead by one all the same. Offaly trying to play forward. Cahill King just sticks the ball forward and an opportunity for Offaly on the bounce. Here comes Dan Burke. He's got runners of front. One of the Shane Rigney, and it was goal. Oh, just skims the outside of the post, goes to the right hand side and wide. They were out of their seats at O'Connor Park, and it's 7 points apiece. Wexford still lead by one.
5: We were out of our seats ourselves. Oh, what drama. But Shane Rigney went for top bins. Unfortunately for him, it just went for the right hand side of the post. The umpire had to duck. Mark Fanning was not getting to that. And just serious drama over these last couple of minutes. But Offaly starting to find their groove. Lee Chin out in the half forward line under that puck out. But in fairness to Ross Ravenhill that was under it with him, Offaly won that breaking ball. And when Shane Rigney sets off, they usually end up in the back net, but unfortunately not on that occasion.
4: And while play is stopped, the tactical nuances are so different now, because Offaly had 3-on-2 on the inside. Adam Screeny and Brian Dyden had an acres of space, and Offaly early in the second half were not leaving the slater in early onto the two quick men on the inside.
5: Yeah, and even more importantly, I think they've gone back to a three-man full forward line. Owen Cal was kind of roaming out a bit. They were leaving the two boys inside. They've switched Dyden and Oisin Kelly as well. Oisin's gone inside, so that three-man full forward line gives them an outlet to try and get more hold on to more ball that's delivered inside. But Wexford need a score. They're relying on a couple of Lee Chin frees, so they need to try and stem the tide that's coming from Offaly at the moment.
4: In the second half, Offaly are leading Wexford 1-3 to 2 points, but it's Wexford, as we come to the end of the third quarter, leading 114 to 113, I should say, as we head to the other Leinster Championship game in UPMC Nolan Park. Martin Cody, take it away.
6: 3-16 for Kilkenny, 13 points for Kildare, who are really in the melting pot now as far as Kilkenny's dominance. TJ Reid has added a goal, of course, as you know from the previous time you were here. He's also added a further point. They've also got Adrian Mullen on the field of play after a very, very long injury. He's been out maybe 6 or more months, but he's been returned now to the centre of the field, and certainly he's a big advantage for Kilkenny. Kilkenny leading 3-16 to 13 points. Make it, maybe, no, it's not. It's gone to the right as we go to turn. Pádraig Lodge and John Milan.
7: It's quite a low scoring affair here. Clare leading Tipperary by 4 points to 3 after 12 minutes of play. Tony Kelly with 2 scores for Clare. Sean Rin and Cathal Malone also on the score sheet for Tip. Jason Ford's got a couple of scores, but right now the referee is calling over David Fitzgerald, who came on for the injured Mark Rogers, and he's shown him a yellow card.
8: Yeah, and just before that it was Peter Duggins on the edge of the square, won a ball and lost his hurley. He had a hurley, but in for normal certain goal. Just before that, Jake Morris got a great score on the left hand side here in front of us. And go back to the action with Peter Duggins.
7: Yeah, and the ball being flashed in now by Sean Rin, who's already scored a point in this game, but that goes wide. So we've played 12 minutes at Semple Stadium. It's 4 points to Clare, 3 points to Tipperary.
9: Okay, so let's give you the other updates briefly before we get back to the lads. First of all, to this Tailteann Cup football that's underway, Down are responding really well. They are leading Leitrim 17 points to 10. It is into the 52nd minute there. Remember, no Barry McNulty in the lineup for Leitrim, who've just kicked over another. No, that's the one to make it 10 points. In the Joe McDonagh Cup, Laois had victory today and Antrim had victory today. That means it is between them now to join Carlow in the final. It comes down to their

0: final games. Leash are in London, who look like they're going to be relegated, and Antrim are at home to Carlow, who are already through to the final. But Leash do have Antrim on the head-to-head, so if it ends all square, Leash will go through. Back to see what else is happening in Tullamore with Patrick.
1: As Wexford on the attack now, Joanda heading out towards goal, good dummy away by Killian Byrne, but a poor effort, it's landed inside the 20 metre line, couldn't get it to ground, the ball popped the ball back on the outside, Killian Byrne was nearest to it, left it off to the Faith Harriers man, Lee Trin, who sent it to the left hand side and wide. 9 wides against Wexford, 7 now against Offaly, and in the Wexford defensive unit, Derek Carley, Liam Ryan and Damien Reck all out of the game injured now. As the puck up close to the far side for Liam Hoare, looking over towards that far side, Wexford knocked it out over the sideline, have they not? As the referee, Michael Kennedy, well, the way these sideline officials have, I'm not giving out now, but the way they point these flags, it's very, very confusing. Eventually, it's clear enough that it's a Wexford line ball, but it's so difficult. But Wexford, look at 6 and 7 now. They're just organisedly and not sure what they're doing. 54 and a half minutes gone.
2: No, and a couple of big opportunities there, as I said, to try and get scores. Lee Chin and Simon Roach just missing chances. Here come Offaly again.
1: They're on the attack again. They've turned over possession side of the arc. Man goes to ground. Never had possession. Owen Cahill is underneath it. Has got the possession. Slipping his way on a two tackles. Should have never got the opportunity to dispose of that possession with the stick. But man goes to ground. Should have probably got it free. Adam Streeney from outside the 45. Working out towards the 65. He's a long way from goal. Looking for a great ball inside towards Brian Gagnon outside the 45 metre line. He's been shoveled off the ball by the smaller man in Killian Byrne, I should say. Byrne from his own 65 sends it up to the two-man foot forward line from a Wexford point of view. One of those is Jack O'Connor. He's been dispossessed on this occasion, but O'Connor's still in the hunt. The Wexford captain inside the 45 metre line being bottled up and wins a free, and a big, big free to win over at far side of the field. He was being harried and hassled, but was being illegally held up inside the tackle. 15 minutes remaining. Wexford leading by one, looking to extend out to two.
2: Brilliant leadership from Jack O'Connor there, you know, winning hard ball, two men around him, and that's what you want from your captain. He was isolated up front, had come out onto the far terrace side, right out around the 45 metre line, and just won that hard ball, exactly what they needed. Awfully crowd and sense, but I think you were right, I think it was a free in, Jack O'Connor being held, and it's an opportunity now for Lee Chin to get the third point of the second half for Wexford.
1: Similar to last week, they were slow in picking up those scores in that first half against the Breeze. What way can Chin measure this? He's about 43 yards off the end line, three paces in from that far sideline. The whistle and boos are out for one of the greatest starts. And struck it off, landing towards the edge of the parallelogram, but often with a spare man back there and an opportunity to clear our lines through Ben Keneally. Sends a long range towards this near side of the field, and the Offaly man has done well, just escaping in, but just left to slip out over this near side. Dan Burke did. Sideline ball for Wexford, keeping the road 45.
2: So uncharacteristic from Lee Chin, completely mishit that ball. It only went about 30 metres. An opportunity for Offaly to clear the lines, but so many players got caught in the sun, they had no idea where it was, apart from the two lads that went to the ball. There was about 12 other players just in that forward line, not having a clue what was going on.
1: Sideline official Nicky O'Toole is on this near sideline, of course, refereed that classic game during the week as the ball bobbles around in midfield. Which way can this go? It's going to end up in the deck, and the referee is going to wheel around looking for a cash ball by the looks of it, as we will stop play here. 57 minutes gone, Wexford leading Offaly 114-113. Let's head to the Munster Hurling Championship and Pádraig Lodge.
3: We can tell you that in Leinster, Kilkenny are leading Kildare by 319 to 13 points. Here in Thurles, we've played 16 minutes and it's Tipperary edging it by a point, 5 points to 4. Willie Connors with the most recent score, joining Alan Tynan on the score sheet for the Premier County. Jake Morris also on target. And Ronan Maher doing very well for Tipperary, denying Clare a couple of opportunities.
4: Yeah, and I suppose the margins are so small. Dermot Ryan should have flicked the ball over Willie Connors. He anticipated, got the block, put the ball straight over the bar. And it's tensions are starting to grow here, Pádraig. There we are now. Sean Ryan, a flick of a hurley. I think it's down on Ronan Maher. I think it could be, or is it
3: Andrew Armand.
4: Andrew Armand, sorry.
3: Okay. So we're Tipperary leading by 5 points to 4. We have a goal in Tullamore, Patrick.
1: And Offaly have hit the front for the first time. A turnover in possession on David Clark, deep inside the corner, back by Owen Cahill. Turnover possession. Adam Screeny standing the parallelogram on his own. 1-on-1 with Mark Fanning. The Wexford sharp stopper had no chance against Screeny. Back at net. Offaly leading out 213-114.
2: Oh, the importance of never giving up the ball. That's twice Owen Cahill has done it. Wouldn't be well known for it, to be fair to him, but just brilliant there. Stick to his task, flicked away the ball, handed it out to Screeny, and Screeny's not going to miss in a 1-on-1 situation. nearly 8 minutes between those goals.

0: And as you said, the first time Offaly have led in this game.
1: Offaly leading by two. This could be a deal breaker from their point of view as they head into a big game. The ball played towards the inside, right corner forward position. This time O'Sheen Kelly is the man standing underneath it. It's being warmed up by two of Wexford defenders. Out towards Screeny. Open a 20 metre line. Will a miraculous score. To justify that score, 2:14 to 1:14.
0: Adam Sweeney doesn't score easy points. It'll do the rounds on TikTok again this week. What a brilliant score. Rushing Kelly with the opportunity just didn't take it. Threw it out to Sweeney on the sideline, going away from goal, about 20 metres out, and up straight over the bar.
1: Remember, as if the score stays the air with Kilkenny leading by 12 and Wexford losing here, Kildare will be relegated by the close of business this evening as Offaly are on the attack again. Goal opportunity is on. What opportunity on the top bins. What a save, Matt Manning. From the shot at Dan Burke, he was going to the top left-hand corner as Wexford clear our lines. What a save by Fanning. Intercepted on that far side by Owen Cahill. Cahill with an over-the-shoulder effort out by the sideline.
2: Ah, that's ridiculous. Absolutely ridiculous. 40 yards over the byline, 3 inches into the far sideline. A massive score from Cahill. 1:10 on the afternoon.
0: Oh, Mark Fanning, pick it out. They're going to have to see a replay of that. If Screeny's point was fantastic, so too was Mark Fanning's. Full length stretch he went in, into the top corner, blocked that shot. Fantastic. But as you said, Owen Cahill then said, you know what, I'm going to make sure this goes over the bar out in the sideline. You could hear the roar of the crowd.
1: Off lead by 4 now. The biggest lead they've had in the afternoon so far. The ball played in towards the 20 metre line. The opportunity for Conor Hearn. He's run with the Offaly defence down by the 20 metre line. There's a foul being shown there. Penalty opportunity. Goal chance for Wexford. It's gone to ground. Is there a penalty? Oh, brilliantly done. He's allowed the man to go to ground. The goal is scored. It's well taken. Looks like Simon Roach, insider, I believe.
0: I think it's Kevin Foley. I think I'm fairly
1: You're
0: certain it's Kevin
1: You're
0: Foley.
1: Correct.
0: But it was going to be a free to Wexford. If not, in fairness to Foley, he went into challenge. Sean Stack didn't give a free because it wasn't. Three Offaly men went with the momentum of Foley, went past him. Foley just swung around while he was sitting on the ground and just threw up the ball on his right side and finished into the net from about 2 yards out. And game back on here.
1: Well, it's
0: again.
1: Game back on, but Conor Hearn was gone down by the byline and there was a careless use across the hurley, across the arm of the Wexford midfielder. Referee never played advantage. Foley ended up inside the 6 yard box, goes to ground, and from the bottom of his arse, just turns around, slaps the ball into the back of an empty net.
0: Yeah.
1: 9 minutes remaining, Offaly by one.
0: And just brilliant composure by Foley because, you know, he'd been turned upside down and just swung around and just made sure he got a clean connection on it. And all the other people have gone with the momentum to him. But what a response from Wexford. Excellent from them.
1: 15 man Offaly leading 14 man Wexford by a point. The puck up from Hoare all the way down towards the Wexford 20 metre line. There was a push in the back, not paid by the referee, but the play goes on to the far side of the field. O'Sheen Kelly underneath this one out towards Shane Rigney. Rigney inside the 30 metre line. Brilliantly smart ball over the top. They're using the numbers advantage now, Offaly, as the wheel around there by not Owen Cahill. There's a shot going in there. That's a fantastic score by Danbrook. Another brilliant score on the left flank. Offaly by 2, 8.5 to play.
0: Yeah, great composure there from Offaly. The ball in the far corner inside the 21. They just kept rotating that ball. O'Sheen Kelly with the last pass out to Dan Burke in a much better position, about 40 metres out, close enough to the sideline, but okay to Burke. Second point to play from him.
1: Offaly 2:16 out towards 2:14 against Wexford. Clare leading Tipperary 6 points to 5 in the Munster Championship. We'll be heading back to the Field of Dreams shortly as Offaly on the attack again. Good hook in midfield on this occasion by Ross Banville. Second by the Cherry sent in out to the left and wide. 8 wides Offaly, 9 wides Wexford.
0: Yeah, and just wrong decision by Cottle King. He was hooked initially. Just brilliant work it was from Conor Hearn. But, you know, he should have played that ball inside. All the off the full forward line had drifted out. And as you said, the wides, certainly both teams having to win, have been more criminal in terms of the use of the ball.
1: Puck out down to this near side of the field. The opportunity for Wexford to try and pick up the crumbs. Lee Chin leaves the possession, goes to ground. Had a hand in the pack. Referee doesn't pay it a free as Ross Ravenhill ends it up on the ground. Ball being played around. Not greatly done as Simon Roach picks the pocket of the Offaly men. The Roach trying to take on two or three defenders. He's rounded two of them. Lewin trying to take on the third. He does so in Killian Sampson. He's still going down by the byline. Goes to ground. It bobbles out over the end line to the left hand side and wide. 10 wide against Wexford in the League of Women's League of Ireland. Wexford leading Peamount 3-0 and Athlone Town leading Treaty United 1-0 after 66 minutes.
0: Yeah, I think Jack O'Connor's making way there now at the moment. Keane Burns, the man coming in, and Jack O'Connor's probably ran themselves to a standstill. But, you know, Simon Roach bearing down in goal there. Two or three Offaly defenders around him. They had to be so careful to not foul him, or it would have been a black card penalty.

0: Against Offaly, but they just stuck to their task and the ball went harmlessly wide.
1: So Offaly leading by two as Liam Hoare. Let's just take this for a second, because this is from his own 20 metre line. Where's this going? It's over the bar. The Offaly keeper extends it to three then. That puts Offaly in the ascendancy. Let's see how Kilkenny and Kildare are getting on with an update. Martin Coyley.
2: 4:22 for Kilkenny, 13 points for Kildare, who haven't scored since the 8 minute, and now we're in the 31st minute. Another goal just before you came to us here. Owen Cody this time put it in the back of the net. 4 in total for Kilkenny in the second half. So it's Kilkenny 4:22, Kildare 13 points. Let's go to Turles and Pádraig Lodge.
3: 23 minutes on the clock. Clare 7 points, Tipperary 5 points in the past few minutes. Dermot Stritch has put a run of 3 points in a row together, and he had a wide as well, so he's really standing out in that Clare attack.
4: Yeah, the second. Oh, here we go, Pádraig.
3: Clare moving through now. Duggan flashes in, stopped by the goalkeeper there. Goal opportunity, and Shane O'Donnell is now, there's going to be a free into Clare, but just give us your assessment overall, John.
4: Oh, Pádraig, there was a stunning opportunity. It's basically been the Dermot Stritch show. I mean, particularly 3 scores. His second score was an absurd score. Great play by O'Donnell, flicked it into to Duggan. I thought he could have brought it in the ball. He stood still, static, hit the ball, didn't get a good connection on it. Should have been a goal for Clare. He's bringing it back for free, and here we are now. I'd say it could be the end of the day for Mark Rogers. He came back on, but since that hit, he's just not been himself. He's going to be off, and we're going to see Dave Fisher coming back into play, and Tony Kelly will hit the resulting free.
3: A sad sight to see Mark Rogers' evening end. 25 minutes gone. Clare 7 points, Tipperary 5 points. Let's go back to the Leinster game now in Tullamore with Patrick.
1: 5 minutes to go now, Pádraig. 2:80 in Offaly. Wexford 2:15. Kian Malloy with the latest score, as Offaly have kept it in from going out of play. This is another ridiculous effort from Denver. 20 metres out, inches in from this near sideline, and the people in the stand of O'Connor Park are on their feet. 2:19 to 2:15.
0: The importance of never giving up on lost causes. Ross Ravenhill, it looked like the ball was going over the sideline. Just got the flick. Dan Burke jumped up off the ground, got on it, and thought he was taking the wrong option, but not to Dan Burke. What a score. 3 points in play from him. From both sides of the field, out in the sideline, nothing can stop him at the moment.
1: I was going to say a draw was going to be no good to either side, but the way Offaly are going with the man advantage, they're making full effect of it now, as the ball squirts out at the end of the ruck. Offaly wets the man and out for an Offaly line ball, 30 yards out from their own end line. 4 minutes remaining, 4 the difference in favour of the hosts.
0: Yeah, and look at the one man that deserves huge credit here is Owen Cahill. 15 points last week against Kilkenny. He was the man of the moment, getting that draw first since 1985 for Offaly against Kilkenny. But he's won 12 so far, the goal coming from a penalty. He set up both goals with brilliant work, and he scored two brilliant points of play, I must say, in the last few minutes.
1: So the line ball going to be taken by Offaly deep inside their own half of the field. That's going to be by wing back Turgainen. Ball out over the sideline. This time Wexford have conceded 30 yards in the field. So it's gone up close up towards 60 yards out from the end line, that far side of the field. 2:19 to 2:15. This win would knock Kildare out of the Leinster Championship. They would be finished then with one game to go. They'd be relegated, but we'll put Offaly into the driving seat if it stands as we are going into round 5 next weekend. They've got a huge game next week when they take on Kildare up in Newbridge. Line ball to be taken again by Guinan, this time 60 out from goal in front of Johnny Kelly and the Offaly management team. Guinan strikes it well, 30 yards up the field. It's going straight into the hand of Brian Guinan. It's like a set play from the training park, as Guinan from the top of the arc puts it over the bar with a little sandwich. 2:20 to 2:15.
0: The importance of just having that patience and belief in players. Guinan probably didn't have his best second half, but what a score there, out in front of his man, swinging around. There was a runner off the shoulder, he didn't need him, and he's on 2 points so far.
1: Down in Turles, Clare now leading Tipperary 8-5. The ball broken down from the Wexford puckle. Owen Cahill just picks up the crumbs, sends the ball inside, goes over the head of Adam Streeney, looking for Brian Dyden inside. Done well, the big man, to pick the ball up, pop the ball inside, just didn't go to hand to Dan Burke. Done well to knock the ball forward, but it comes out to the 150th appearance man in Mark Fanning, as Wexford try to break away. Streeney done well to knock the possession away, but the opportunity for Conor Hearn from deep inside his own arc. They're going after race up the field. They trail by 5 with 2 minutes to go. Kian Malloy pops the ball over towards the far side of the field, towards the great one, and Lee Chin playing his 148th game and a competitive start this afternoon. Chin with an effort up on that far flank to the left hand side and wide. 11 wides, and the wides now are killing Wexford.
0: Yeah, it's just not happening for Lee today. He has He has 6-1 from play. It was a brilliant score he got in his own 65 off his left-hand side from distance, in fairness to him. But just those couple of wides, you know, you just don't associate him with Lee in the second half. But it's massive pressure, obviously. 2 and 3 chasing him at every opportunity.
1: Ball on ball from Liam Horde, puck out down long down the field, or will be at least 3 to 4 minutes out along, one would suspect, as playing the ball back there is Richie Lawler, back towards Mark Fanning. Four wets of defenders on yellow cards now, as Fanning playing sweeper keeper out towards Ross Banville, deep inside his own 20 metre line, pumps the ball short blown towards this near sideline. It's an opportunity for James Byrne to try and take on 2 or 3 defenders, but again, never say die attitude from Offaly is paying off this evening. This time Cian Byrne has turned over possession right in the 65 metre line, the heart of the field, looking for the runners inside. Flicks the ball over the top towards Cian Malloy, back towards Byrne. Oh, brilliant interception, brilliant interception from Ben Kinnaney. Pops the ball outside towards Cahill from the middle of the park. The fists are in the air, you know, inside the final minute, Offaly leading 221 to 215.
0: Oh, brilliant defending of the Offaly with the extra man. It was Killian Sampson sitting in the pocket. Wexford chasing the goal. Brilliant interception. Saw Carl on his own. On his own 65. Huge fist pumps all around, myself included, as that ball flies over the bar.
1: And a free one as well from Offaly for charging against the man in midfield there on that occasion, James Byrne. And a soft one to give away. Wexford going to be so disappointed after being in total control by 5 points at two different stages already in the second half. 1:13 to 11 in the 37th minute, and 1:14 to 12 points after 45 minutes. The whole thing has gone pear-shaped as we're now starting the first of 4 added-on minutes.
0: Yeah, and look, when Offaly got their second goal, Adam Screeny put them a goal in front. Owen Carl tacked on a point. Kevin Foley, to his credit, and Wexford, they brought it back, got the goal. But since then, Offaly have outscored Wexford 6-1. When the game was there to be won since the 61st minute, it's been all Offaly. And in particular, this man on the free here, Owen Carl.
1: Deep inside his own 65 metre line, he's over 90 yards out from goal, but out to the right hand side and wide. Don't think he's going to worry about it now. 6 in front, 30 seconds gone, a 4 added-on minutes. As Mark Fanning is going to be taking this puck out. It's do or die. Wexford need 2 goals fairly quick off. Very sharpish indeed. They haven't been getting goals this year. 1 against Kildare, 1 against Kilkenny. Nothing in the last game against Galway. Nick Posty could have got 2. Out towards Conor Hearn. Hearn wins the breaking ball. It's a goal opportunity now for Wexford. Can they try and take it? Ball goes to ground. He's fumbling it back there. As the ball pops back out to Lee Chin. Pulls the first line fresh air. Cian Byrne getting in Kieran Malloy's way. And now Offaly have the numbers back there inside the road 13 metre line. Ben Keneally to pick up the crumbs. Years away from the St. Rhinus Club. Down towards this near side. Out towards Dermot O'Leary and Shane Rigney. Rigney plays the ball out towards inside here is source Oisín Kelly. There's a spare man inside. Oh, the one man too many there. Big Dan Burke as Clare leading 9-5 against Tipperary. Wexford on the attack once again. Out towards Niall Murray from his own 65 metre line. Looking to try and tack on a score, but they're just going for the juggler now, and that doesn't suit him as Offaly have enough numbers up deep, up high. As Simon Dunne now looking to try and clear it back. Offaly with 3 full forward. Wexford now just playing 2 in the full back line as they're pressing men up the field. They know they need green flags at this stage. Up into the juggler once again. They're looking to try and get a goal if they can, but they can't get it. Richie Lawler fumbling the ball. Ball play around the Wexford, the Offaly arc of the field, such as Richie Lawler has possession again. He's got a free this time outside the D. There is going to be some disciplinary matters to be dealt with here. 2 minutes gone. Offaly by 6.
0: Yeah, and Ben Keneally with the cynical free. He's always going to give away there when he knew he'd cover behind. He wasn't going to give them the opportunity. He picks up his yellow card incorrectly. So Lee Chin standing over this free. 6 points in at 72 minutes gone. He's going to have to go from goal. He's 25 metres out. It's a big ask.
1: 25 out. Offaly with 5 on the line. Chin standing over this one. He's going to be putting some top spin on it, one would imagine. Down low, stopped on the line brilliantly by Offaly. Wexford have the clean up back inside. Our Cian Byrne just to try and play it across the parallelogram. It's got across the parallelogram alright as 2 men end up the road. But Offaly are the first man out and they're away with the slitter out towards the 45 metre line. Can they try and pick up the crumbs? Man goes to ground. Referee allowing the play to continue on. 8,103 watching this spectacle this afternoon, and it looks like Offaly are going to be safe moving forward in the Leinster Championship with 1 game to go, and a huge game it is in Newbridge. What a performance this afternoon. Okay, they're playing with an extra man. Wexford have not been to task at all here in the second half, but this has been a very, very spirited effort and a welcome return to Offaly to the Leinster Hurling Championship after two superb draws against Dublin and Kilkenny. And here's the man of the match, undoubtedly Owen Cahill, but this time he swings it to the right hand side of wide. A shot from 45 out, right and wide. Final minute of added on time, 2:21, 2:15.
0: Yeah, and look, Owen Cahill probably with a snapshot maybe should have showed a little bit more composure, but with six in it, a wide will nearly do at this stage. And Oisin Kelly in his own half back line there with a big snap.
1: What a slap in the sky, and Kelly just puts Slipper and Hurley to attack together as Adam Screeny tries to go and catch Simon Donoghue out of it. Ball goes to ground for Brian Dignan to get the possession. He ends up on the deck as Wexford then with the possession, they've left it behind them. It's been the story of this second half from Keith Russell's men, who have only scored 1-3 in this second half. But look where off they've come from the Christy Rain Cup and the Joe McDonough. This has been one hell of a return from Offaly's point of view. Ball goes to ground. Wexford are falling on top of the Slitter at this stage. There's tired bodies all across the field. But Offaly are coming away with it. Offaly advance forward. Offaly, Uvalia Abu have won 2:21 to 2:15.
0: Yeah, and fully deserved. You know, huge second half there from Offaly. They were 5 points down. Wexford fully deserved that 5 point lead, 1:12 to 10. But Offaly with 2:11 in that second half, emphatic. You know, in fairness to them, they kept Wexford to 1-3 in that second half. You know, as I said, when the game was there to be won in the last 10 minutes, outscoring Wexford 6 points for one. Therein tells you who was going to win from that stage on. Obviously, the black card penalty to Conor Foley was a big moment. He ended up receiving a red because he already had a yellow. But Owen Cahill, the man of the moment, Owen Cahill with 1:13 here today. You know, he struck that penalty emphatically to the back of the net, and Offaly never really looked back after that. But Offaly looking up at the moment. Obviously, it's still in the, there's other results. We'll have to go their way, but this is huge. Last year, Lee Chin knocked us out with a fantastic goal. Massive progress this year. Drew with Dublin, drew with Kilkenny. Now, after beating Wexford, Offaly hurling is on the rise.
1: Well, it's a big one indeed, Joanne. 114 to 12 points after 45 minutes. Offaly have outscored Wexford in the next 20 minutes, 2-8 to 1-3. It's been a huge, huge win for Offaly. They've defeated Wexford 2:21 to 2:15.
5: And Brian, if you hang on there, we'll have a chat in a little while, but just to reiterate what he was mentioning at half time, Offaly could still make the All-Ireland quarter-finals if they beat if they beat Kildare next week in Newbridge and Kilkenny are beaten by Dublin. It's also Wexford Galway in the final day. Remember Brian Hayes scoring that late goal for Dublin to beat Galway earlier on this afternoon. Let's get the closing stages of this monster game between Tipperary and Clare with John and Pork.
3: We've just gone into the first of 4 minutes of stoppage time. Clare looking comfortable in the game, leading by 14 points to 6 against Tipperary. Clare do have a strong wind. The game is paused at the moment because there's a Hawkeye verdict due, and as usual here in Thurles, it's quite a slow process to get the result of Hawkeye's deliberations. Dermot Stritch has stood out so far in the game. He's 4 points scored, and Jason Ford's effort for Tipperary was their first score in the guts of a quarter of an hour. It's been a lackluster display, to say the least, from the All-Ireland champions, as the Hawkeye verdict is now coming in, and that has told us that it is a tall, so it's the Clare fans satisfied.
4: Yeah, justified, and it was a bomb from Sean Rain, and you are 100% right. Liam Cahill will be all the other, they're against the breeze, I can take that into consideration, but they have been desperate in this first half.
3: Yeah, there hasn't been a whole amount for the Tipperary supporters to cheer about as the ball comes out around the middle again. As we said, we're into 4 minutes of stoppage time, and Clare drive forward now with Colm Malone. Colm has scored 2 points in this game. Three Tipperary men halt him, and they're about to clear the ball outfield. Willie Connors has it over there. Yeah, he was yellow carded for a high challenge there on Mark Rogers earlier in the game, and that ultimately resulted in Mark being unable to continue in the game, and there's a free in being awarded to Tipperary.
4: Yeah, and a free in, we touched on it, was the last score. It took 16 minutes before they got their next score. 15 minutes, Jason Ford got another score. I think they'll have to get in a gift there, got presented with a free there. Sean McGrath backing into Dave McInerney, bought himself a free there. 14 points to 6, it's probably going to go to 14 points to 7. Clare have been totally dominant, and that's, you know, off the back of them, Clare being very wasteful. I think they had nine wides on top of that as well.
3: This is Darren McCarthy's first free of the game, and we're deep in stoppage time, and he slotted it over there, the Tumi Vara man. So that brings us now to a score of 14 points to Clare. Tipperary 7 points. The ball about to be poked out by the Clare goalkeeper Aver Quilligan. He hasn't been in much danger during the course of the opening half. Aver taking a second or two to see where he'd place this puck out, and he goes long, assisted by the wind. It comes towards the opposite 45. In under it there is Peter Duggan. He'll be the tallest man, the posse over there, but Tipperary have claimed it out as they seek to get a score or two on the run to half time, just to make sure the match isn't completely gone from them. Trying to dig it out there is Tony Kelly, but Tipperary have it over towards the far wing. They break now with Owen Connolly. Connolly tied to the far

0: side and hammers it low along the ground. They're making heavy work of getting the ball towards halfway. It's turned around and Shane O'Donnell has got it moving from Clare towards Ian Galvin. In off the bench, he's already scored one, and now we thought it was going over there, it's gone wide.
1: Yeah, and to be fair to him, he's been busy since he came in, since he's had the coming in for from Mark Rogers. I thought Dave Sherr was going to come into him. He's got a score, gone on and mounted a ball. He'd be thoroughly disappointed he didn't put that one over the bar.
0: Well, I know the Saturday night games in the Munster Championship have been exciting in Cork, but it's been a pretty dull stuff here so far as Andrew Ormond gets Tipperary moving. He's bottled up by three Clare men there. He's nowhere to go with the ball, and out come the banner breaking out with Sean Ryan. Ryan delivering the hand pass out to midfield, a rather loose hand pass it was, trying to spin around and get Tipperary moving. There is Craig Morgan giving the hand pass infield to Oisin O'Donoghue. Now there's more life in Tipperary, and a free is won there about just outside the 45.
1: Oh, Shane, you don't have to give away that type of free, son. Crazy free, you know, you have to give him another gift. Now the margin is going to go back down to 6 points, and it is a strong breeze, to be fair. It is a strong breeze. You know, there's questions being asked of Clare, their intensity, their aggression levels against Limerick. It's definitely on point here tonight. Shane O'Donnell, by his standards, should be giving away this free, and Darren McCarty will be thinking we'll put this one over the bar.
0: Darren McCarthy positioned between the 45 and 65, just plucking up a little bit of the grass to judge the wind. It's not helping him, but he's fully focused now as he directs the ball in towards the Killiney end. The goalkeeper is certain that it's wide. The umpire is convinced it's a score. So the man on the right has raised the white flag. Darrell Owen has gone in there as well. And the score has gone up, John.
1: Yeah, two umpires just kind of looked at each other and, you know, one kind of said, well, is it a score? I possibly think he should have went to Hawkeye himself, but they're not. They've raised the white flag, and it's 14 points to 8.
0: Won't be long till the halftime whistle sounds. In fact, it's gone just there. So 14 points to Clare, 8 points to Tipperary.
1: Yeah, I suppose look after Tipperary came out of the blocks quickly. Great score by Jake Morris, Willie Connors, Jason Ford got a sideline cut. You know, then they went 16 minutes without a score. It was all Clare. It was the Dermot Stritch show. He's been magnificent this first half. Got 4 unbelievable scores. Sean Ring got 3 points from play. Tony Kelly's been Tony Kelly setting up scores. Got one for play. Got 2 frees. Ryan Taylor's busy in around midfield. Colin Malone got 2 scores. But that hit on Mark Rogers, I'd question should that have been a red card. It ended, he came back on, it ended his night, and I'd say he's going to be out with concussion for the next couple of weeks. Didn't look good. I think Willie Connors is a lucky boy, but overall I think Clare have been the dominant force in that first half, hence why they lead 14 points to 8.
0: That's exactly it at half time, 14 points to 8, the advantage held by Clare against Tip.
2: Yeah, and of course that rule that John is referring to is acting in any way that's dangerous to an opponent, so there's a good chance that could very easily have fallen into that one as well. And what a loss Mark Rogers is. We'll be back to the lads for the second half. We will be going off to Thomond Park as well for commentary from Munster against Lions. Leinster already cured assured of second place in the URC. Offaly are still in with a chance of making an All-Ireland quarter-final after their victory over Wexford today, their first in the championship since 2012. We'll be speaking with Brian Carroll about that shortly, but Kilkenny are certainly still very much in this as well. A big, big win for them, and what a performance it was in the second half against Kildare. Martin.
3: Yeah, it's all over here. 4 goals and 25 points for Kilkenny, 14 points for Kildare, who had in total 4 points in the second half. It's hard to credit. There was only a point between them at half time. That's 11 points to Kilkenny, 10 points for Kildare, and Kilkenny faced the second half without Keane Kenny, who was sent off on a second yellow on a red card then. But it was a TJ Reid show in the second half. They had early points, but he scored a goal on the two and a half minutes in. Harry Shine followed with another. That was 2:13 to 12, and the game was effectively over at that stage. TJ Reid then got a penalty. He put that away, and Owen Cody got a goal in 30 minutes of the second half to see Kilkenny romp home here. 4 goals, 25 points to 14 points. The chat at half time wasn't good, because there were really very a lot of Kilkenny supporters very annoyed with how Kilkenny were playing. And Mick Ritchie Power Senior at half time, he said Kilkenny are facing the biggest half hour of hurling that they've had in 30 years. Well, I think they've responded. 4:25 to Kilkenny, 14 points to Kildare.
2: They most certainly have responded as well. And I tell you who else has responded. That's the footballers of Down, because there were so many questions asked after the heartbreak of pulling off that huge win over Donegal and Ulster, only to be so, so well beaten comprehensively by Armagh a couple of weeks ago. Would they be able to get themselves up for the Tailteann Cup? Well, they were up against

0: Leitrim today, and they won by 127 to 16 points. Rory McCormack came on with only 15 minutes played in the second half, and he came away with a crucial goal, but 1-3 in total, having only played about 15 to 20 minutes of the match. So some performance from him as well. Some performance from Rory McIlroy. How's he going, Greg?
1: Yeah, that's two Rorys who've done well in the last while. Rory McIlroy is sailing along really very well at this point. Although he has just missed a chance to birdie the 16th, which is a relatively soft birdie hole at par 5. He missed the green. He was well within range off the tee, but he had a rather difficult lie in the rough, and he only got it to within 25 yards of the green, still in rough, pitched to 11 feet, and he missed the putt there for birdie, but it's tapped in there for par. Probably more significantly, though, the previous hole, the 546-yard par 4 15th. 546 yards is the joint longest par 4 in major championship history, and McIlroy missed the fairway and came up 50 yards short, pitched to around 12 feet, but he holed that putt. So you get some and you don't get some, so to speak. And McIlroy, with this round of golf, which is really a very tidy thing, just as his 67 was yesterday, is 5 under for the day. There have been 6 birdies, just the one bogey, and that bogey on the fourth will slightly irritate him because he missed a putt of 3.5 feet for that. But otherwise, he has really, really been tidy. Whether he's missed fairway targets or missed greens, he's tidied up and made sure that the momentum of the round has kept going. So he's 4 under par, tied for the lead, alongside Ulrik Poitkeler, the South African, the long-hitting South African, who's just birdied the second to get to 4 under par. Alex Smalley and Maverick McNealy have just teed off, the two overnight leaders. They're both on 4 under par, so that quartet are tied for the lead, McIlroy among them. And then, very notably, in the group on 3 under par, John Rahm, of course, who had a great chance of winning this title last year, twice a major championship winner. Rahm has just played the 8th hole, 2 under par for his round so far. He's on 3 under overall, just one off the lead. Justin Thomas has just birdied the 3rd hole. He's got to within one of the lead on 3 under par, and all in all, there are 25 players within 2 of the lead. And so you also have to look at Scottie Scheffler, 5 straight pars to start off with. He's on 2 under, only 2 back. Xander Schauffele, 2 under, reaching the end of the front 9. He's just 2 off the lead. So really it is very bunched, but McIlroy is at the top of the bunch, joint top of the bunch. The question is, how much good scoring will prevail between now and the end of the day for those players just starting now? From McIlroy's point of view, a little bit of good news in that the wind seems to be getting up, so there may not be quite as many birdies as we saw early in the day, which has really concertinaed this leaderboard into what it is right now. 25 players within 2 of the lead. McIlroy in that lead on 4 under par. Paddy Carrington with a 67, only 4 off the lead on level par. Shane Lowry around a 70, back on 4 over par.
0: It really is some leaderboard. Who on earth knows how it's going to stand as we head into the final round? We've got that third round to finish first. In the Women's Premier Division, into the final moments between Athlone and Treaty. Athlone are leading by just that 1-0, and Wexford have a few minutes to go against Piemont, and they are leading 4-1.
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2: We'll be heading over to Thomond Park in a little while, where Munster just underway against the Lions in the URC, and we'll be heading back to Thurles for the second half between Tipperary and Clare. The All-Ireland champions are trailing by 6 points at the break, 14 points to 8. But the big story in hurling has been what's happened in Leinster so far. So we're just going to have a very quick reflection on that. First of all, Dublin had that late goal from Brian Hayes to give them victory in Galway in Salt Hill. So they now lead 7 points. Galway are on 6 points and Kilkenny are on 5 points after their big, big second half against Kildare. Gave them victory there. But it was Offaly's huge second half against Wexford, which has them very much so still in the hunt heading into next week's final game. So just again to reiterate, if Offaly beat Kildare and Kilkenny are beaten by Dublin, and remember Dublin will be badly looking for a win there as well to secure a place in the Leinster final, then it will be Offaly, if they win and Kilkenny are beaten, who make it through to the All-Ireland quarterfinals. Brian Carroll probably thought for the last few years that that was well beyond the reach, or certainly a few years ago, of his county. But Brian, given what happened there and even the noise that we could hear from the Offaly faithful, how would you feel about that they can at least complete their part of the bargain next week and maybe get a favour?
3: Yeah, look, Offaly can only, that's all they can concentrate on now, and that is going to Newbridge and, you know, try and get the win against Kildare. And at the moment, the way they're hurling, you would think that they should be capable of doing it. But like, Kildare have pride. I know they're out of the championship, but they've shown huge glimpses of massive progress. Like, they've come up through the ranks similar to Offaly in terms of winning the Joe McDonough, winning the Christie Ring. So like, you know what they're capable of doing. And, you know, as I said, pride can be a dangerous motivator, and Offaly wouldn't want to take things for granted next week, especially in Newbridge. So Offaly have to concentrate on what they have to do. They have to get the 2 points, you know, and try and get to six and hope that Dublin can do their business. But look, I said it at the end of the game, this is massive progress for Offaly. You know, last year we put in two big performances, losing late on to both Dublin and Wexford. We kind of didn't do great in the other games, just about fell over the line against Antrim in the last game when it was all on the line. And you were just hoping another year into these younger guys that are coming through. Like, look, at the end of the day, it's just been an injection of youth and exuberance and obviously brilliant skill and this fear of nobody that is the backbone of this Offaly team right now. You know, we're talking about Screeny, Shane Rigney, Conor Doyle, Daniel Burke, Dan Ravenhill, Turgine and Patrick Taffy, Liam Hoare, these type of guys. And they have just obviously given this county hope again, which we thought for a long time we had no hope again, and we were gone back into the doldrums, which we were prior to 1980.
2: Well, you're firmly out of those now, and you may even be into an All-Ireland quarterfinal next week. Brian, thank you. Enjoy the rest of what happens this evening. In terms of the bottom of the table, so Kildare, despite performing very well, as Brian pointed out, they are now relegated to the Joe McDonough for last year, because it's been another enormously disappointing campaign for Wexford. They only have that one win on the board. But what is crucial is that one win on the board came against Kildare in the opening round, which means that they do have Kildare on the head-to-head. So no matter what Kildare do next week, they cannot overtake Wexford. So Wexford are at least safe, but they will not progress in the Leinster Championship.
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9: We've only Clare out on the pitch in the Thurles Hill awaiting the All-Ireland champions Tipperary, who are fighting for their championship lives. They trail by 6 at half time. We'll be heading back for the second half with John and Bork in a moment. An early goal for Galway United against Sligo Rovers. It was Ziri Williams who got it for them after 5 minutes, and not good news about Rory McIlroy with Greg.
10: Yeah, and the 17th hole has been one of the toughest holes all week. It actually played the toughest hole yesterday in those wins. And it's a par 3 of 240 yards, and McIlroy didn't play it very well. He hit it into the bunker on the right-hand side of the green. He got a plugged lie, which meant the ball was beneath the surface of the sand, what they call a fried egg. And he could really have no control over it. So he got it out, but he didn't get it on the green, and he had to chip and putt to save bogey. So he was pretty happy just to walk off that with bogey. But it is kind of a par 3.5, and that means that he has dropped back off the lead into this tie for now fourth place on 3 under par, but he's only one behind Rahm. John Rahm has just birdied the ninth to take a share of the lead on 4 under par alongside Aldrick Poitkiller of South Africa, who's birdied the second to get to 4 under. Maverick McNeely also on 4 under par with a par in the first. So McIlroy down the 18th now is 3 under par in a big group tied for fourth place after that bogey on the 17th.
9: And before we head over for the second half between Tipperary and Clare in Thurles, we'll go a little over the road for the first time today to Thomond Park for Munster against Lions. Not long underway with Mike Sherry and Michael Corcoran.
11: We played 10.5 minutes and Munster leading here by 7-0. But that's not the story of the game so far, because Jack Crawley is a late withdrawal from the Munster team. So too Alex Nankyville and Fineen Witchley. JJ Hanrahan starts at outside half. Sean O'Brien has had to move from the wing into the centre. Shane Daly comes in on the other wing, and Evan O'Connell is after coming into the second row for Fineen Witchley. And it's significant for Evan O'Connell because he has scored the first try for Munster. It came just a couple of minutes ago under the post, away to her left hand side. It is the Lions who play with the aid of a strong wind in the opening half of this game. But that try from Evan O'Connell, the conversion by JJ Hanrahan. Gordon Wood, by the way, is on the bench for Munster. 11 minutes gone here, Mike Sherry, and against the run of play, a pretty decent start from Munster.
12: Yeah, absolute chaos before the game. I'm sure that was not ideal for preparations, not what they would have planned for all week, but you know, you often hear why there are so many players on the pitch for warm-up. There's often more than 30. That's exactly why you need to have those people in place. The one time you don't and you get an injury, that's when you have an egg on your face. But yeah, Munster didn't look great at the start. Lions got into the rhythm really quickly. Looked dangerous up by the Munster line. Great clearing kick by Mike Haley, and Munster got the rewards from it.
11: 11.5 minutes gone. Munster ahead by 7 points to 0.
9: And what a start to the second half for Clare against Tipperary. John and Porrick.
13: Yes, Joanne, the second half just underway here, and Clare have got an early goal to start the second half. The ball played in by Ryan Taylor in towards Ian Galvin, who put the ball in the back of the Tipperary net. And the Tipperary fans, even though they haven't played well in the opening half, 14 points to 8 down at halftime, they were optimistic that with the wind helping them in the second half, they could mount some sort of a comeback. But that's a really disastrous start for Tipperary.
14: Yeah, it was brilliant play by Taylor right into the mixer. Fell lovely for Keane, King Galvin, and he flicked the ball. That's a great response, Jake Morris, after that free from Darmagan, and they needed it.

0: Because, you know, for me, the body language is like, it's like, they'll not realise that within the next 30 minutes, if they don't up the ante, they're going to be going out of this All-Ireland Championship, a Munster Championship.
1: Yeah, it would be shocking really to go out so early. Andrew Ormond is off the Tipperary team. Darragh Stakelin is in his place. Our score now is 1-14 points to Clare, 10 points to Tipperary. The banner have it with Ian Galvin down in the corner, angling the ball just into space there, and it should be Tipperary to collect the ball, but they don't quite fully clear their lines in. Arriving is Dermot Stritch. Stritch giving the pass out to his right to Cathal Malone. He's a bit of space to work with as he comes towards the football arc with the ball, and Cathal Malone, a fine footballer himself, and has driven that ball wide.
0: Yeah, brilliant by Stritch again. He's had a stunning game. Well, flicked the ball over to Cathal Malone, he jinked inside onto his right hand side, should have put that over the bar. That's 10 wides now for Clare.
1: This is the 62nd championship clash between the counties. 41 wins for Tipperary, 16 for Clare, and 4 draws. The banner have possession now with John Conlon, who started this evening's game. He's on his own 45, drives the ball over towards Cathal Malone. Malone playing it down the line towards Ian Galvin, who really has shone since he came in off the bench. Stritch wants it, Stritch has got it. He's on the 45 as he sends the ball, and straight away there's a fist pump too from a man who's brought his A game to Thurles.
0: Yeah, they've been talking about this lad what 2-3 years ago, and he's really coming to the parody today. That's 5 scores from play. He's been brilliant. You're 100% right, the impact Ian Galvin has had since he's come on, he's really getting the better of Mickey Breen there.
1: Tipperary goes short with the poke out eventually. It's coming over towards John McGrath, but the ball has won the race there. It's gone out over the sideline for Clare. The floodlights turned on here at half time at Semple Stadium, and great care being taken by the Clare number 19 as he gets ready to take the line cut. That's David McInerney.
0: Yeah, and they use the word energy. This Tip looks so energetic. They look stuck to the ground. It's just the same energy levels that we've seen last year are just not there, Pádraig.
1: They're hoping for a little bit of magic somehow to emerge to get their campaign back on track. Willie Connor's pass goes into a crowded midfield area, and now it's Craig Morgan to bring the penure away. Morgan is up ahead of Sean Rainier. Bowman Turley diverts the ball away from him, but it's come out to John McGrath. Tip building down the left wing. McGrath is nowhere really to go with the ball, but he's got the ball across into space over there, and here Tipperary come. The ball shot in from the 45-metre line. An encouraging score from Jake Morris.
0: Yeah, and there's one lad that does have legs. That's Jake Morris, centre forward. That's his third score of the match. And now the rows of Tip are going up.
1: A lot of brightness in the sky as we look back down towards Thurles Town on our right hand side. The dark cloud that was threatening a shower has moved away to the left, and now Clare get the ball moving from midfield with Ryan Taylor. Taylor showed a little bit of too much of that ball to Alan Tynan, the former rugby man. Tip have won it back. Morris has taken a clatter, but he's got the ball up towards the half forward line for Tipperary. Breaking at speed now is Darren McCarthy. McCarthy trying to get the ball over there to Oisin O'Donoghue. Oisin has gone up to the 13, confronts Darragh Lohan there, angles the ball across, bounces along the 30-minute line. Oh, stopped by the keeper there, McGrath's effort, and the ball danger not fully cleared, and now there's a fist pump from the goalkeeper.
0: Oh my word, we've seen it the other night. Mark Sheedy pulled off an unbelievable save, and I don't even think Ava Quilligan knew anything about that. The first time pulled, great by Oisin O'Donoghue. I'm saying put the ball over the bar. He doesn't, he elects to hand pass the ball in. It falls lovely for John McGrath. First time pull, here we are looking about the screen. A stunning save by Ava Quilligan. Take a bow, son.
1: Yeah, Ava, one of 7 players who have played all the championship minutes so far for Clare this campaign. So as the game is paused here, with Clare leading Tipperary 115 to 11 points, we'll check in with the rugby now in Thomond Park with Michael.
2: 16 minutes gone and the sides are tied up at 7 points each. Munster on the attack inside the 10-metre line. Dan Kelly's pass from the 10-metre line intercepted by Kewan Horn, and he ran the length of the pitch from inside his own half of the field of play. Touchdown to the post. Chris Smith with the conversion. 7 points each. 16 and a half minutes gone. Mike Sherry, that's disappointing from a Munster point of view.
3: Yeah, absolutely. There's a really nervous feel around the stadium. Munster know exactly what they have to do, but you know the pressure is on now. This is going to be a nip and tuck game. Kelly tried a long pass over the far touchline. It came off, but Lyons defence out wide is coming up, and he got picked off very easily by Horn there, and Munster in under the post after getting themselves back into the game after not a great start. So yeah, look, it's going to be a nervous affair.
2: Yeah, 17 minutes gone. The sides are tied up here at Thomond Park. 7 points each. Let's go back to Semple Stadium and Pádraig Lodge.
1: And Tipperary are moving forward on another attack. The ball is with Jake Morris, firing it in from outside the 45. And there's a groan from the Tipperary fans, so it remains clear 1-15. Tipperary 11 points after 43 minutes.
4: Yeah, quick

0: ball killed him by his standards. Jay Morris, who got a difficult one about 2 minutes ago, he should definitely put that one over the bar. Here's Ian Galvin again.
1: Ian Galvin coming onto the ball on the 45, playing it back towards midfield. The attendance, 32,327, just coming into us there, so decent enough crowd for a Saturday game. The ball risen up by John Conn, and he's trying to get past two tip players, and he's done so successfully, transferring possession over there to Niall O'Farrell. And now O'Farrell is coming up to the 45. The runner off his shoulder is Sean Rinn firing for a score. The banner roars going around Paris.
0: Oh yeah, but that all came off of John Conlon. What a warrior this man has been for the banner over the down through the years. Wasn't going to lose that ball to Jake Morris. Offloaded to Niall O'Farrell. He offloaded then to Sean Rinn on his favourite left-hand side, and it pushes the lead out 116 to 11 points.
1: It's all looking very grim for Tipperary, winners of the All-Ireland last July. So we have news of Rory McIlroy now. So let's go to Greg Allen at the PGA Championship.
2: Yeah, after going so well for McIlroy, he got into a share of the lead on 4-under par after 13 holes with 6 birdies in that stretch of 13 holes. Then came the chance of birdie on the 16th, which slipped by, and then, which is a relatively easy hole, and then on the 17th, he got into bunker trouble, made bogey there, and on the 18th, he came up short of the green, having found rough off the tee, and he's got a 7-footer to save par there. If he bogeys the last two holes, that will just not be really the tonic, I suppose, that he was hoping for, as he tries to press for this position of being in contention here. He's on 3-under par, 1 to play, could drop a shot of the last, in which case he'd drop 2 off the lead. That lead currently held by John Rahm and Maverick McNealy, both on 4-under par. Pouring.
1: And no change to the score here in Thurles in the Munster Hurling Championship. Still Clare leading Tipperary 116 to 11 points. It's still 7 points all between Munster and the Lions and Thomond Park. And in the League of Ireland, it's Sligo Rovers 1, Galway United 1. Tipperary have brought the ball out to midfield, and there's a free awarded to Clare.
0: Yeah, and it's that guy again from Clonlaris, Stritch. You know, and we said one thing, that they, Tipperary would make a positional change. They pushed Robert Doyle back and Ian Galvin. They brought Conor Stakelin into midfield because Tip are getting beaten. All ends up in that middle third of the field. Here's Kelly coming back. Is it within his range? The elements are against him. We're looking down here now. Ryan Taylor struggling with his shoulder. To be anxious to get him back on the field. It's looking like his day is going to end. And Dave Reed is going to come in. And here's Tony Kelly stepping up.
1: Tony, a few steps inside his own half. The ball in flight towards the Kalinan end of Semple Stadium. Oh, some score against the wind from Tony Kelly. It's all gone right for Clare.
0: Oh, have you ever dealt this fella? When we're talking the greats of hurling the next 20, 30 years, he's going to be right up there, and he's delivering for Clare again. And he's after delivering with an absolute blockbuster of a free from all of 70 yards.
1: So David Reedy in for Ryan Taylor on the Clare team. Clare resuming with a puck out from the Tipperary goalkeeper, Rhys Shelley. And it could well be collected by Clare over there. There's a real race for possession. It's gone out over the far side in front of Ardón Éireann, and it's going to be a Clare line ball. And over there is Dara Lohan, debut of the manager Brian Lohan, who's in his 7th season in charge of the Banner County. The line ball cut in by Lohan. There's a bit of off the ball tangling going on involving 2 players there, but trying to get the ball moving now is Shane O'Donnell. O'Donnell's long distance hand pass over Twitch. Stritch in a battle with Tynan for the ball. It breaks Tynan for the Banner towards Niall O'Farrell. Long range from effort from the number 6. Ah, one of those nights for Clare.
0: Yeah, what I like about Brian Lohan, you know, the easiest thing was to maybe drop Niall O'Farrell and bring John Conlon in. He didn't. He stuck with him. He put him on the wing, and a great pass there out to Niall O'Donnell, and he backed himself, and Tipperary are in all sorts of bother. 118 to 11 points.
1: And 46 minutes on the clock. Let's go back to the golf now with Greg.
2: Yeah, it was an important putt for Rory McIlroy to hole, and he did hold it. It was about 6 feet, maybe not 7, but it was still down the hill, a tricky one, but he holed that putt to save par on the 18th. It's a round of 66, and McIlroy now is just 1 stroke off the lead on 3-under par, the lead held by John Rahm and Maverick McNealy. Back to you, Porrick.
1: Thank you, Greg. All bases covered here at home and abroad on Saturday Sports. 47 minutes gone. Clare 118. The All-Ireland champions Tipperary 11 points. And they're just doing a little bit of maintenance work at the moment on Tony Kelly. There's a spray out. The physio and the doctor are in there. And a bottle of water as well.
0: Yeah, the struggle for Tipperary. One thing that is evident. And if we're just Peter Duggan with the sideline coach.
1: Oh, wow.
0: Jason Ford done in the first half, Peter Duggan done in the second half, and you know that spot, 119 to nil, we're now 11 points, and we're just looking at our monitor in front of us. Oh, an incredible sideline cut there by Peter Duggan.
1: And it will mean that Clare will go to Páirc Uí Chaoimh.

next Sunday afternoon with renewed confidence, with renewed ambition. Alan Tynan coming off the pitch, being taken off by the tip management. They seek to get some impact from the bench. So 47 minutes gone, Clare 1-19, Tipperary 11 points. Back to the rugby now with Thomond Park.

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4: It's on end of the ground in the opening half of this game, and JJ Hanrahan now standing to the best of attention as he tries to ease and calm the nerves of everybody here in Thomond Park Stadium as he lines up this penalty attempt to restore the advantage for Munster. And JJ Hanrahan comes up now and he hammers this one, kicks it towards the post, it's gone straight between the posts. So 23 minutes gone, Munster back into the lead. It is Munster leading 10 points to 7 back to Thurles and Porlaoghlaigh.
5: And Jake Morris has got a point for Tipperary. It received a gentle applause from the home supporters. Clare dominant, 119 to Clare, Tipperary 12 points. They also had an effort from Brian O'Mara, which dropped short. And the Premier have come again to get another score on the board. This time it's Owen Connolly, the full-back in the team. And that's now 119 to 13 points.
6: Yeah, and they pushed the Owen Connolly forward. They've no choice now to go for it. Well taken score. Usually he's scoring from frees, but he can take him from play as well. And the gap now is back to 13 points to 119.
5: 50 minutes gone in the game. Again, Clare come forward. Ian Gallivan is there. Peter Duggan not too far away. Tipperary went in to collect the ball and they've won a free out. And that's being cheered by the goalkeeper, Reece Shelley, back in the goal. So Tip have the wind with them now, so they might do something with this free on their own 45.
6: Yeah, most certainly, because this is well within Owen Connolly's range. I mean, this was bread and butter for him last year. Anything he hit last year went over the bar. And you wouldn't back against him putting this one over the bar with the breeze behind him.
5: Owen Connolly about to send the ball towards the town end at a floodlit Semple Stadium. It's a long range one for sure, but it's not accurate. It's drilled to the right and wide. You can hear the groan coming up from the towers from the Tipperary supporters. Remains 119 to 13 points. The referee's blowing his whistle now. There's going to be no puck out. He's going to speak to a couple of the players there. And on Tipperary making a change, Stephen Tobin, who was involved in an under 20 Munster final during the week, is coming on and he's taking the place of Darren McCarthy.
6: Yeah, and you just feel from the will the energy be there? Will the legs be there?
5: So Willie Connors and David Reedy came. I think Willie Connors is in trouble here, second yellow.
6: Yeah, and that's the end of his day. I didn't see how good some ground yet. There's a big gasp from you, Pollock. Did he struck out, did he?
5: Yeah, we'll probably get a replay of it fairly shortly, but I. Yes. Willie Connors shaking his head as he comes off.
6: Yeah, silly. You know, I mean, look, I think he's a lucky boy, because for me, I think early doors, he could well have got a red card on that hit on Mark Rogers. He's shaking his head, and most certainly now, it's going to be an uphill task for Tipperary if they're surviving this championship.
5: Even their most optimistic supporters would struggle to see a way back from this from Tipperary. Now a man down and well behind the scoreboard as well. Clare full of confidence as they bring the ball up to Peter Duggan. Duggan fighting for the ball, breaking off him is Shane O'Donnell. O'Donnell is away up. The ball's gone away from him though. Tipperary collecting it there in the corner. They're struggling to clear it, and away they come with Galvin. Galvin is still over in that corner. And Brian O'Mara is there involved for Tipperary, and bursting his way out is Peter Duggan. It's a stylish performance from Clare this evening, but this time around it is Ronan Maher who's got the ball moving out for Tipperary, but it's gone back to Clare again with Sean Rain. All very untidy, and the referee flagging it's going to be a free.
6: Yeah, extremely unlucky, but they're breathing down the Tipperary backs. You know, they're swarming, they're working in numbers, and here's the ball played up to Jason Ford.
5: Ford very close to the far side. I know maybe only a step in from it. He's planting the ball in on the edge of the square. They're contesting it there in the large parallelogram and risen out, and Clare come away again with the ball. The ball comes out with Niall O'Farrell along the ground. He plays it, and down the sideline come the bannermen with Tony Kelly. Kelly being marked there by Stephen Tobin, but it's too late when Stephen gets close to him because Tony's got the ball into Ian Galvin. Galvin on the 45 shooting it in, and the roar will tell you that it's another Clare point.
6: Yeah, and I played with one player, Owen McGrath, back in the day. Probably didn't get the credit he deserved, and this guy reminds me of Owen McGrath. He's an unsung hero, this Clare team. That's one two to his name, but that all came off the back of Tony Kelly. Played a lovely ball into him, and Ian Galvin is on fire.
5: Going on, 2 points scored for Ian in this game. Not bad for a man who didn't even start the game. The ball angled in by Dara Lohan. Clare worked through the hands now, building from their own 45 up to their own 65. Stritch is giving it forward now. It's aimed at Galvin, but in

0: intercepted by Tipperary, right down the throat of the tip man, and out they come now with Conor Stakeland. Stakeland firing the ball in again. They've no option but to try and link up with McGrath in there on the edge of the square, but first to it out there for Clare is John Conlon, and breaking away now is Adam Hogan. Hogan clearing the danger, and back towards Stritch it comes, and the ball fired in by Tony Kelly. Kelly's from a long distance out has put it wide as we approach 54 minutes of play.
1: Yeah, they just look leggy, and you know, I think age just possibly might be catching up with a couple of the Tipperary guys here today, Pádraig, because the legs are just not there.
0: Yeah, it's pretty sad sight to see for their home supporters. The ball goes over the head of Niall O'Farrell, but he has time to go back and collect the ball. And coming through, there is Dara Lowen getting past the challenges. Over towards Stritch it comes. He's high in confidence. Up towards the 65 comes Stritch, powering forward, powering the ball towards the post. Oh, great score from Stritch, and a fist bump too.
1: Oh, this boy, he's a player. This boy is a player, Pádraig. 6 points to his name. Just give him the man of the match award. Stunning, what a stunning performance by Stritch.
0: So the 14 men of Tipperary are trailing after 54 minutes of play. It's Clare 121, Tipperary 13 points.
2: Ah, isn't he just pure flair, the young man for Clare. In the men's Premier Division, Sligo Rovers had equalised through an Alex Nolan penalty against Galway United, but Jimmy Keohane has just put Galway back in front in the women's. Athlone beat Treaty 1-0, Wexford were 5-2 winners over Piemont on day 3 of the PGA. Remember, Rory McIlroy back to 3 under par playing the last. He's one off the lead. John Rahm has joined Maverick McNeely on 4 under at the top of the leaderboard. And Munster against Lions, how's that going, Michael?
3: Well, it's 14-man Munster who are leading here by 10 points to 7. 28 minutes gone in this game. JJ Hanahan with a penalty, which he converted in the 24th minute of the game. I say 14-man Munster because the Lions were attacking on the 10-metre line inside the Munster half of the pitch. They moved the ball out wide, and Andrew Smith put his hand out to try and catch the ball, but ended up knocking it on. The referee had a word with the assistant referee on the far side, and he sent Smith to the sin bin for a deliberate knock on. 10 points to 7. 12 minutes remaining, opening half of this one. Mike Sherry is alongside me. It's important, Mike, that Munster try and negotiate their way through this yellow card period without too much damage on the scoreboard.
4: Yeah, absolutely. It's been really disjointed. That chaos that we touched on before the match has translated onto the pitch. Players are getting in their way. There's no real direction in what they're trying to do. They've lived off scraps. Lions look way more in rhythm in terms of what they're trying to do, their line out, their attack. Munster need to see out this period. They really need to see out this half. It has not been inspiring. It's incredibly blustery. There's long passes floating in the air, which everyone's heart is in their mouth that they're going to be picked off at any minute. So, yeah, look, an uninspiring first 28 minutes. The game is looking for something to spark them into life from a Munster point of view.
3: It's a Munster team and a starting team without Jack Crawley, without Alex Nankivell, and without Fineen Witcherly. They were the late replacements, late withdrawals from a Munster point of view. 28 and a half minutes gone, and they lead here in Thomond Park by 10 points to 7.
2: And just a little word coming through in soccer, that there are many reports saying that Xabi Alonso has now reached an agreement, or at least an agreement in principle, of a 4-year deal to become Chelsea's next manager on a permanent basis. So it is expected to be confirmed in the coming days. Remember, Clare leading Tipperary 122 to 13 points, and Willie Connors has been sent off, so the All-Ireland champions fighting for their lives with only 14 men.
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2: Tipperary against Clare in this Munster Hurling Championship. If Tip lose, they are out of the All-Ireland as well. John Milan and Pádraig Lodge, did I see one legend come onto the field for Tip and another go off for Clare? Is Tony Kelly injured or does he look okay?
3: Yeah, it looks like a bit of a worry, and just right down in front of me, the physio, she's putting ice on it, strapping is after coming off. You know, you got to be thinking ahead then that they play Cork next weekend. He looks in a lot of distress down and out at the moment, so you might see Tony Kelly next week. And here we go, it's another sideline cut by Peter Duggan. That's two in a row for him.
4: Yeah, nicely done by Peter Duggan. Pair of sideline cuts, so their latest score now is 123 to Clare, 13 points to Tipperary, as the ball is poked out by the Clare goalkeeper Aver Quilligan, and Tipperary come over towards the near sideline with the ball coming across. Sam O'Farrell as a sub there, but well telegraphed again by John Conlon. Conlon, who was in from the start of the game, dispatches the ball out to David Fitzgerald, and Fitzgerald breaks away now for Clare, coming over towards the far side and with the ball. Some solo run, still he goes, Fitzgerald, he needs to offload it fairly quickly. He's given it to David Reedy. Reedy advancing it over there now towards Ian Galvin. Galvin just miscontrolling it momentarily, trying to get the ball risen again. They break outside the football arc and the ball slotted in towards the goalposts, and it's eventually gone wide for Clare, struck in there by Ian Galvin.
3: You know, they're 13 points up and they've hit 13 wides on top of that. That just tells you all you need to know about their dominance here today.
4: Ryan Lohan holding his hand up to just block the sun from his eyes. The sun is out in Thurles, though it's quite watery, cool with this strong wind blowing down the pitch, assisting Tipperary for what it's worth. And now the ball angled across by John Conlon, across to Adam Hogan it comes for the Banner County. Over there to David Reedy. Reedy now just momentarily loses possession, but gathering it up again is Dermot Ryan, and the Cathal man's got out over the sideline. And it's going to be a line ball, and the stewards have been called to the end of match positions. A light shower here at the moment, John.
3: Like, Pádraig, would you, if there was an excuse of using that Tipperary played last weekend, they haven't played for 3 weeks, but maybe that could be the reason why they're so off it today. Like, you know, they're so stuck to the ground, energyless. They've been atrocious here today, Pádraig. They were, albeit they're down to 14 men, but you know, after 5 minutes, Clare have just totally overpowered them here today.
4: There's actually a mass exodus now from the terrace with the rain. They're actually getting out early here with 10 minutes left. So Clare, one goal and 23 points. Tipperary, 13 points. We'll transfer now to the rugby in Thomond Park with Michael.
5: Well, there's almost an exodus on the pitch here as well, because Munster have got a second yellow card. Sean O'Brien has been yellow carded by the match referee, Andre Piardi. He went to try to intercept the ball, and in doing so, knocked it on in the eyes of the referee. It was a deliberate knock-on. So Munster with 13 on the pitch at the moment. Mike Sherry, we talked about trying to negotiate towards half-time without too much damage on the scoreboard. Well, there's a bit of an old set two on the field of play right now, with Munster making life pretty difficult for themselves.
6: Yeah, absolutely. You know, probably this is what the crowd needed to get into it. This 7 minutes when they're down to 13 men is either going to galvanise them for the match, or they're going to rue the cost of having two players simming for the exact same offence 3 minutes within each other. So look, the crowd are into it. There's a bit of argy-bargy on the pitch. Munster need to hold the lines out now, really do, to see out this half.
5: Well, they're under the pump, definitely. 31 minutes gone in the opening half here. Munster down to 13. They've two players in the sin bin, but the lead on the scoreboard by 10 points to 7. Let's go to Thurles and Pádraig Lodge.
4: And we've 8 minutes left to play here at Semple Stadium. Still Clare well ahead. One goal and 23 points to 13 points to Tipperary. The Clare goalkeeper, Aver Quilligan, getting ready to take a free out. He's come out beyond the 20-metre line here in the simultaneous rain and sunshine. Actually a rainbow down visible way in the distance behind the goal, as the goalkeeper decides to play the free across the pitch. And the new man, or the man who started the match, David McInerney, wearing number 19, has given it over there to Dara Lohan. And now Dermot Ryan. Ryan swinging it forward up towards the full forward line. It comes, just won't quite stick there initially. breaking over towards Ian Galvin. Ian's 1-2 scored in the game.

0: already. He was a little off balance as he hit that in from the edge of the D. And Oisin O'Donoghue, who's gone down injured as well for Tipperary.
1: Yeah, that's the 14 wide. And I think, you know, from a clear point of view, they'll be keen to keep their foot on the throat, because, you know, scoring averages could come into it. You know, if Limerick were to win their next two games, that could put, and if Clare were to beat Cork, it could be, coming out the scoring averages between the three of Limerick, Clare and Cork.
0: It's turned into quite a heavy shower now. It was light initially, but some of the spectators caught in the hop. They're going to try and get umbrellas and coats or whatever they have. We're not expecting the rain. Ball with Clare now, with Cathal Malone. Malone, the halfback in the Clare team, bringing it out to the side. He's put a bit too much on that ball for Niall O'Farrell, and it's gone out over the line, and Tipperary get ready quickly to take this line ball. This defeat bringing an end in the next few minutes to their defence of the All-Ireland title. They will have a game next Sunday. That will be against Limerick at the Gaelic grounds. The ball cut in for the Tip men. Just intercepted by John Conlon. The ball again swung out by Darragh Lowen over towards the sideline. Trying to get it moving is Jake Morris. There are three Clare men close by. He does not have an inch of ground to work with. And Clare bring it away now. Ball fired in by David Fitzgerald over towards the big man up front. Doesn't quite arrive to Duggan just yet. Gallivan is there playing a little bit of ground hurling at the moment. And Clare just have to pause for the moment, and now they get it out towards Peter Duggan, and the ball goes back to Stritch, and it's gone wide, but the whole thing has gone very flat here.
1: Yeah, well, look, this kid is human after all, but he hit eight shots. I have it. He's scored six from eight. It is gone flat, but you know, that's not Clare's fault. Clare have been exceptional here today. You know, there's big questions being asked about their intensity levels. They really upped their intensity levels today, and they really went after Tipperary, and Tipperary just don't have any answer for it.
0: Shane O'Donnell getting a terrific reception from the Clare fans as he comes off, and Brian Lohan shakes his hand as well. Shane Meehan is the player to take his spot on the pitch. Tipperary making a change as well. Looks like Keith Ryan is coming in. He's just getting the jumper off and the helmet on, and he's now got the signal from the linesman that he can come in. And it looks like Oisin is coming back in as well. The ball poked out by Rhys Shelley, the Tipperary goalkeeper. With the wind, he's brought it up to the second 45, breaks in behind all comers, and out Clare come with the ball again. John Conlon had it, but it's gathered back by Conor Stakelam from the right wing. Stakelam about 20 metres out, close to the sideline. And you can hardly hear the applause from the Tip fans. And even the first day out, John, they didn't come here in huge numbers when they were playing Cork.
1: No. And I think, you know, off the back of that performance, they were okay in the first half, but they just haven't hit the heights of last year. You know, the first half down in Welsh Park, second half down in Welsh Park, they were extremely poor. And today, they just topped it off. They've, you know, probably come back to the levels of previous years under Liam Cattle's first year, and that's what will totally disappoint Liam Cattle. You know, going off the back of such a successful year last year, you know, these levels from a Tipperary point of view are just not good enough.
0: Ball is with Conor Stakelam for Tipperary. The stewards and the security personnel are taking up their end of match positions, moving in large numbers as the ball is cut across there by Conor Stakelam. Over towards the left it comes. John McGrath's in hot pursuit. He hasn't had a huge impact in the game. Last year's a hurler of the year. Tumbles close to the sideline. It's going to be a free in late in the game to Tipperary. The clock is now past 66 minutes of the game. And again, the thirst down the town, it has thinned out a lot. A lot of the spectators are gone already. And it's going to be John McGrath to take this line cut for Liam Cahill's team.
1: They've enough stewards there, aren't they, Patrick? They're not lacking stewards. So no. They must think something's going to happen, like it happened over in Celtic Park today with all the fans running onto the pitch. But it's great to see.
0: It's quite a show with all their yellow and orange bibs as well. And that hasn't gone over, so it's remaining 1:23 to Clare, 14 points to Tipperary, 67 minutes gone. We'll go back to Michael Corker now with Thomond Park.
2: We've had a try for the Lions, and it was Kelly Impeku who got in for the try. It's a numbers game, 15 against 13 at the moment. They go into the lead, approaching half time. Chris Smith with the conversion opportunity. But Impeku with the try, and Mike Sherry alongside me here, and certainly they made the numbers pay. It's 15 against 13 at this moment in time.
3: They did. Munster got criticised last week for how they saw that 20 minute red card, how their game managed. I was about to give them their plaudits in terms of kicking up and unders, getting up into the Lions territory, making it hard for them, but then they just went back to type. They tried a loose offload out the far touchline. Lions pounced on it, and as you say, it was a numbers game. They just were numbers down out wide each time. Lions stretched them,

0: got in under the post, and again, they just look really good in attack, and Munster look very stilted, living off scraps, and the Lions are not giving them a lot at the minute.
1: Yeah, 3.5 minutes remaining in the opening half. It is the Lions who lead here in Thomond Park. They have two extra players on the pitch, 15 players against 13. They have the advantage on the scoreboard as well, because they lead by 14 points to 10. Let's go back to Sempo Stadium in Pádraig Lodge.
2: And just one further score to report here. Owen Connolly's got a point for Tipperary. Not even a consolation for them at this stage. It's 1:23 to Clare. Tipperary 15 points. To remind you, Willie Connors dismissed on a second yellow card for Tipperary, reducing their numbers on the pitch as Clare go on the attack now. Shane Meehan, the sub. And the Lions are just having to separate him and his counterpart there. And there's not much to it, John. It'll fizzle out really, I'd imagine.
3: Yeah, I think it's Brian O'Mara just kind of sums up tips. They didn't need to commit. You know, Shane Meehan going down the jab with the ball. And Brian kind of leads him with the arm, pushing the back. And here we are now, Peter Duggan with the resulting free.
2: Peter has already started over two memorable line cuts in this game. Normally they have the Greyhound racing across the road here on a Saturday night, but by agreement with SAS they switched it to a morning meeting. The first dogs were in the traps at 18 minutes past 10 this morning, so whoever put the dogs out had an early start, and the Greyhound Stadium being used for car parking for tonight's game. Peter Duggan strolling over to the ball about 3 metres in from the near sideline at the Canaan stand side of Semple Stadium. Ball moving now towards the Kalainen goal, and Duggan tops up his tally.
3: Well, there's one sure thing about those dogs, Pádraig. They'll be running an awful lot quicker than some of these Tipperary players today.
2: That's for sure. 3 minutes of stoppage time being announced here by the fourth official, and we're about to hit the 70-minute mark in the game. 1:24 to 15 points, and down it comes to Duggan again. Nobody near him, all alone there. Ronan Marr was a little late on the scene. Duggan goes up to four, and Clare are really announcing themselves in the picture now for the All-Ireland.
3: Yeah, absolutely. I mean, he just couldn't rule him out. One bad performance against Limerick. But you know, they'll be feeling really, really, really good about themselves after this display here today.
2: Ball poked out from the Kalainen goal by the Tipperary goalkeeper, Rhys Shelley. Down the far wing, they work it with Tobin. It's coming in now towards the edge of the square. Clare, again, have dealt with it quite impressively over there. Ball with David McInerney. Goes beyond John Conlon, but they can just work it out at their leisure out the pitch, and Cathal Malone will strike it down there. Had a little bit too much on it, and back into Tipperary possession it comes. And you can really just sense in the body language from the Tip players now that they're down in the dumps, that their defence of the title coming to a shuddering end this evening. And Jake Morris winning a free for the Premier County with almost 1 minute of stoppage time gone. Dermot Stritch down on the ground, sitting down the ground.
3: Yeah, to be fair to Jake Morris, he's, you know, keeping the fight going. But from a Clare point of view, how good have been McInerney and John Conlon being here today as well? Owen Connolly puts the ball over the bow.
2: Connolly flighting it over, and the ripple of applause goes around Semple Stadium. 2 minutes of stoppage time remaining. Still stretches down the ground, receiving some water at the moment, but the referee is contented that the play can continue, even though he's not involved in the action. A short puck out from Clare. Out it comes to John Conlon over to it's Darragh Lohan over there. Now it is Conlon, the two players with the red helmets combining, and down the line they work it, and it's gone out over the sideline with about 90 seconds remaining in this Munster Championship game. Never really caught fire at half time. Clare were ahead by 14 points to 8, having played with the wind in the opening half. JP McManus is here this evening. He was in Walsh Park last Saturday, arrived in by helicopter to Rowan Moore, and he's here in Thurles this evening. And we don't have his travel arrangements, but I would suspect he did come by helicopter again. Now Tipperary dart the ball across past the 45. They move again. The bodies of Clare come across to get to the ball. They're bringing the play over towards the near sideline. The Tip player involved there is Connor Stake. I'm also Stephen Tobin, and Dermot Ryan is there for Clare. It's back with Tobin now. Tobin on the 20 metre line, flashing it in towards the post. The under 20 star gets a point on the board, and it's 1:25 to 17 points.
3: Yeah, it was actually the helicopter landed in Mountsign, and I'm sure John Coyley and Paul Canulgar are probably in that helicopter again tonight. But it's a nice way to travel to a match, and a nice way to travel home, Pádraig.
2: Sure is. I wouldn't know, but I'll take your word for it, John. The ball being poked out now by the Clare goalkeeper, Aver Quilligan. It's almost silent at Semple Stadium at the moment. Who's gone into the last 30 seconds of the game. They contest the dropping ball at midfield. Well plucked there by Connor Cleary, who came on as a sub a few moments ago. Comes over to David Reedy along the ground. He plays out there. But Tipperary have won it back there. The ball is with Keith Ryan. The hand pass from Ryan goes to Jake Morris. Morris about to break into.

0: the Clare half of the pitch. As John said, he is still continuing to take the fight to Clare this evening. Sweet ball across towards Ronan Maher, bit too much on it, didn't quite reach Ronan, it's gone beyond him. And Tipperary now have it with Owen Connolly. Connolly darting it across to Conor Stakelam. Good block down by John Connolly, not giving an inch even in the fourth minute now of stoppage time. And there's the final whistle. It's the end of the road for Tipperary's All-Ireland defence. Not too many expected that they'd be crashing out of the championship on the 16th of May, but it's the Clare supporters who are invading Senfold Stadium. A victory to reignite their championship challenge and a defeat to put Tipperary out.
1: Yeah, Clare, they were magnificent today. Magnificent from the get-go, Rob, after 5 minutes. Really stamped their authority on the match. You know, total dominance all over the pitch. Stritch was brilliant in midfield, 6 points. Kelly being Kelly, getting on an enormous amount of ball. Sean Rin scored 4 points. Shane O'Donnell, quite by his standards. Peter Duggan got two with sideline cuts. Ryan Taylor, busy as a bee in midfield. He'll be hoping that he's okay. He'll be hoping that Tony Kelly's okay. Colin Malone got two scores. But from the back, you know, those two old stalwarts of John Conlon and David McInerney, you know, gave him a solid foundation there that they could build on from the back. Adam Hogan was back to himself. Ivor Quilligan pulled off an unbelievable save from John McGrath. The flip side of that then from Tipperary, a thoroughly disappointing performance. Outside of Jake Morris, he couldn't pick too many more. Clare are back in the mix. They go down to Cork next week with it all to play for to get into a Munster final.
0: Final score in Semple Stadium. Clare, 1 goal and 25 points. Tipperary, 17 points.
2: Thank you, Pork, and thank you, John. So, yes, John is very much correct there in relation to what that does to the table. So, we know Cork are on 6 points. Clare now move to 4 points. Limerick are on 2, but they play Waterford tomorrow. If Limerick were to go to 4 points, then it is possible that next week we could end up at the very end of all this with 3 teams all on 6 points. That's only if Cork or Clare do get a big win down in Cork and Limerick were to go on to beat Tip as well, and in which case it would come down to scoring difference. So the fact that Clare did get that big win today could prove crucial. Now, they're still a little bit off both Cork and Limerick in terms of scoring difference, so they need to not only beat Cork but probably beat them by 4 or 5 points in order to make up the difference. But they are very much back in the mix. They have not won Munster since 1998. How much would they love to get to a Munster final? But crucially, they are still in the All-Ireland. Are Munster still in it, given that they played for so much of that first half against the Lions with only 13 men? Let's get the halftime update with Mike and Michael.
3: Joanne, they are in front incredibly at the halftime with 14 players on the pitch. Andrew Smith came back on in the 39th minute. Munster were down to 13 players for a period of time, during which time the Lions snatched the lead. Kelly Mpaku with the try, converted by Chris Smith. But then a sort of a kind of belligerent display by Munster coming towards halftime resulted in their second try of the match. The team captain, Craig Casey, is a powerhouse in terms of being just full of energy and bringing everything to Munster and doing everything well from their point of view. Got in for the try just before halftime to put it back into the lead. And J.J. Hannan with the final act of the opening half as the sun fades here in Thomond Park. The passion certainly hasn't, Mike Sherry. 17-14, and it's just one of those games you know, from a Munster point of view, they've had to make the changes at the start of this game. No Jack Crowley, no Nankivell, no Finian Witcherly. So this 10 or 12 or 15 minutes at halftime in the change room will give them a chance to get themselves organisationally sorted out for the second half.
4: Yeah, I think we said that at halftime gives them a chance to reorganise, but to have all those dropouts, positional changes, 2 yellow cards, to be playing very poorly in patches and to still be ahead at halftime is a great credit to them. I think emblematic of their season to date, they're poor at times to the point where you're worried, but then they kick into gear, a player comes up with a moment, or they look really good in their rhythm in their attack, they break a defence down and they're getting the rewards once they get into the Lions 22. So they just need to shore things up. They need to get the full cohort back on the pitch. They need to make the game their own. They're being a bit too loose at the minute. We said it was blustery, too many loose passes. Mike Haley, to his credit, has been exceptional. He's really stood out, and I'd love to see the likes of Brian Gleeson and Tom Ahern make this game their own. make it a tight game, carry hard, be dominant and really stick it to the Lions and see can they match them. If they do, Munster have every chance, but if they keep doing what they're doing at the minute and giving Lions in, it's going to be a long day, and we don't want any long days here today.
3: Well, the simple equation is that Munster have to win to make it into the knockout stages of this competition, and also

0: to qualify for the Champions Cup for next season, but it is half-time here in Thomond Park. Two tries each. Munster ahead by 17 points to 14.
1: And the good news is we'll be able to concentrate fully on that second half as well when we get to it. John Milan said about 20 minutes ago, you may as well just give Dermot Stritch that man of the match trophy now. Well, they have given it to him. They did have to wait until after the full-time whistle. And if you weren't lucky enough to be able to watch that, there are highlights and analysis of all of today's hurling with Damien, along with Donal O'Cusack, Neil McManus and Dermot O'Keefe. It's not going to be easy for the Wexford man on the Saturday game at 9.35 on RT2.
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1: Rory McIlroy has finished his third round at the PGA Championship. He picked up four shots today in a round of 66, so he is one off the lead on three under par, four-way tie at the top, including Justin Thomas, Ludvig Åberg, Maverick McNealy. We may as well add in Matty Schmidt there. They're all on four under, but Rory just one behind. We'll have more from Greg a little later. We'll have the second half from Thomond Park. Reaction to today's big news in hurling. And speaking of news, let's go over to the newsroom now and join Harry Manning.
12: Thanks, Joanne, and good evening from the newsroom. Two men have died following a two-car crash in County Donegal. The collision happened on the N15 in Birchill at around 2 p.m. this afternoon. The men, aged in their 20s and 30s, were pronounced dead at the scene. Their remains have been removed to Letterkenny University Hospital for a post-mortem examination. Two other occupants of the vehicle they were travelling in suffered non-life-threatening injuries. Two people travelling in the other vehicle are also being treated for non-life-threatening injuries. Gardaí are appealing for witnesses. The Taoiseach, Micheál Martin, has said a cost of disability support is a defining priority for his government. Mr. Martin also used his keynote speech at the Fianna Fáil Ardéis to commit to increases in pensions and other supports. Here's our political correspondent, Barry Lenehan.
13: At the start of his speech, Micheál Martin told the party faithful he would take a different tack by not using his address to attack other political parties or win a few extra headlines with promises for the next budget. He

0: He'd insist a cost of disability support would be a priority for his government, as Social Protection Minister Dara Khalili ponders how to implement such a payment. Earlier in the day, dozens of demonstrators carrying Palestine flags tried to rush a gate at the conference venue. Loud applause, though, from delegates, as the Taoiseach said Ireland must work with other countries to demand accountability of Israeli Prime Minister Benjamin Netanyahu. A new national effort needed too, he said, to boost Ireland's trade prospects. Micheál Martin's leader's speech brings to an end Fianna Fáil's centenary Ardèche. The Taoiseach will hope he's now on a firmer footing after disquiet over his handling of the fuel protests. Barry Lenehan, RTE News, Dublin.
1: Gardaí are treating as suspicious the death of a 38-year-old man in North Dublin. His body was found at a house in Brookwood Heights in Artane at around 12:30 after Gardaí were called to the scene following reports of a disturbance. A man in his 60s was arrested at the scene. It's understood the victim and the man in custody were known to each other. Gardaí say they are following a definite line of inquiry and are not looking for anybody else at present.
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1: Clear spells with showers generally becoming isolated apart from Ulster, where there will be more frequent. Cloud will increase through the night with widespread showers moving into the west towards morning with lowest temperatures of 3 to 7 degrees in light to moderate west to southwest winds. And that's all from the newsroom for now.
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9: 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The Thursday Murder Club are back. We're at a wedding. And the best man has a secret that puts everyone in danger. 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The Impossible Fortune by me, Richard Osman, is out now in paperback.
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2: At halftime in the men's Premier Division, Galway United lead Sligo Rovers by 2-1, and England's Aaron Rye has just taken the outright lead at the PGA Championship. He has moved to 5 under par. That means that Rory McIlroy, who's in the clubhouse, is now 2 shots off the lead on 3 under. Let's get to the second half now between Munster and Lions in the URC with Mike and Michael.
3: Joanne, 3 minutes gone, second half of the match. Munster still leading by 17 points to 14. And they played long periods the first half of the match, only 13 players on the pitch as they try and attack now, which they have done so. The kick through by Andrew Smith, taken there by the scrum half and captain, as he has blasted back off the ball, and it's come back off the legs there, I thought, of Brian Gleeson, but the referee is allowing advantage to Munster. Mike Haley flings it back into the back division, taken by Dan Kelly on his own 10 metre line, gets the kick away there, and it is taken now inside the line's 22. The referee allows play continue on, so the ball marks now outside his own 22 metre line. But Mike Haley, who's had a super game from a Munster point of view, runs and tries to bring play towards his own 10 metre line. 13 or 15 in for the touchline. Near side of the field to play as Munster defend the Maristone into the ground in the second half of this game. It's taken by Michael Alatoa. Try to bring it now towards his own 10 metre line. Back there now with Craig Casey. And Craig Casey looks to gather this one here now. And Munster through Kay Casey, thump it up in the air underneath that one now, as the ball was almost taken there by Kelly Mpeku, one of the try scorers for the Lions in the first half. Referee's whistle has gone, and the referee's penalised Tom Mahern there for planting his hands past the ball, and the penalty will be given to the Lions there just outside their own 10 metre line, about 10 metres in from the touchline, near side of the field of play. It's been frantic, Mike Sherry, throughout the course of this game. The opening 4.5 minutes of the second half of this game, it's like as if Munster trying to win it in that 4.5 minutes.
4: Yeah, definitely much brighter. They looked much more in sync with each other than they did in the first half. Nice play inside the Lions 22, but you said it yourself, they're just not looking after the ball. Lions were getting in on poaches, they were counter-rooking them, so they seem like they feel like they need to score early to kill this off. But you know, on the flip side, the more Lions stay in it, the more belief they'll get, the more nervous Munster will get. So I would like to score in the next 10 minutes or so to ease a few nerves and to kill off the Lions' resistance. But you know, you can go through phases and you don't need to score off first phase break.
3: The Lions throw the ball into the line out on the near side of the field, playing the 10 metre line, moved into the centre of the pitch. It's with Mpeku. Kelly Mpeku brought play towards the Munster 10 metre line into the middle of the field to play. And a really strong challenge there. The ball is stolen from him there by John Hodnett. And John Hodnett gets it from Munster. Michael Alatoa, acting as a temporary scrum half, moves it in. It's taken up by Dan Kelly. Carries it over the 10 metre line. Tries to bring play towards the halfway line. It's pretty frantic here as Tom Ahern gathers that one out. Looks to bring it now towards the 10 metre line. Craig Casey has this one now. As Craig Casey sold a bit of a dummy there. And he's almost after fooling himself. But he lets it there from Michael Alatoa, who gathers this one now. Tries to bring it towards the 10 metre line. 5 minutes gone, second half. And Munster look to try and get this one now through Craig Casey. They need 17 to 14 with Tom Ahern. Gathers this now. Tom Ahern now carries it now towards his own 10 metre line. But he's stopped there at the first time of asking. Back there now with Craig Casey. And Jack O'Donoghue making sure he's trying to get out of the way. Craig Casey gathers this one now. Kicks it up in the air. Good enough hang time on that. Across on the far side of the field of play. And they look to try and gather this one. They have taken it away. Inside the 22. Far side of the field of play. They go scorching for the corner. Go for the try. In for the try. Across on that far side of the pitch. It looked as if the try had been scored. But the referee may very well have said that Sean O'Brien knocked it on in the act of trying to touch it down. But the referee is going to go to the television match official. The ball bounced very, very awkwardly inside the 22 metre line, across on the far side of the field of play, and it bounced up and was tapped clear there by Brian Gleeson towards Sean O'Brien, scorched inside the 22. Kewan Horn was putting pressure on him, and Kewan Horn may very well have got his hand underneath the ball as Sean O'Brien tried to touch it down. The referee is going to have a chat there with Stefano Penne, who's the television match official across on the far side of the field of play there. And Kewan Horn may very well have saved the Lions there on that occasion. The ball there from Brian Gleeson looked to try and take this one. Popped it back there towards Sean O'Brien, raced inside the 22 metre line. and Sean O'Brien

0: Well, they're having a look there to see on the big screen across on that far side.
1: I think it's they're going to
0: call play back, I think, for perhaps a possible knock-on as Brian Gleeson tried to gather that ball up in the air there. And we have a screen in front of us that's about 2.5 seconds behind the main screen across on that far side of the field of play. And they're having a look at it there. Stefano Penny is the television match official. And I'm keeping a close eye there on the match referee across on that far side. Now, Brian Gleeson went up to try and gather that one. And that's what they're looking for here.
1: I think Gleeson was fine. I think it's before that Shane Daly goes up in the air. It seems to brush off his hand. But how well did Gleeson do? And then O'Brien, they're checking the grounding here. But I do think it went ahead off Daly's hand just now. You see it in the replay, unfortunately. But yeah, what a good start by Munster, as you said. Hopefully this goes their way. But if not, at least they're showing a bit more anyway.
0: Yeah, they're having a look at it across on that far side. Sean O'Brien galloping clear. The referee's calling play back there for a knock-on, so that's a potential try chalked off, Mike.
1: Yeah, absolutely, and something we didn't cover in the first half, Gleeson had a 2-on-1. He decided to go down in the near corner here. He was held up over the line. So look, they've had a few opportunities. They haven't been able to convert as Niall Scanlon goes off. A former competitor of mine, really good servant to Munster Rugby, always gave his all, incredibly combative, really good set-piece player as well, and this might be very well his last home game for Munster, so well done, an incredible career.
0: Yeah, 211 appearances for Munster for Niall Scannell, 20 for Ireland, and he announced that he's retiring at the end of the season, and he is being replaced there by Diarmaid Barron, who's on for his 104th appearance, and play called back, so that potential try chalked off. So Sean O'Brien has a kind of a taste of it there, but I must say, whatever about the potential knock-on, but Kewan Horn did really well to get back to put his hand down underneath where they were going to touch the ball down. And it is Hashim Piad, the former player of the tournament at the Junior Rugby World Cup, who's on at scrum half there now for the Lions, and he is ready to feed that ball into the scrum across on the far side of the field of play. 7 minutes gone, second half. Munster ahead 17-14. A victory for Munster would see them into the top eight and see them qualify for the knockout stages and guarantee Champions Cup rugby next year. But this game has swung as so many pendulums, and this one you could open a clock shop. 7.5 minutes gone, second half of the match here, and Munster leading by 17-14. The match referee, one of the best in the business, Andrea Piardi, game number 61 for him, and he has certainly been fair in his assessment of everything as they try and feed the ball into the scrum across on the far side of the field of play. Midway between the halfway line and the 10 metre line, 10 in from the touchline. Hashim Piet, the former Bishop's school player from Cape Town, goes around to the feet of the back row to gather that one now, and that's an area of the game that the Lions will try and exploit, because they've driven Munster back off the ball there on that occasion. We hadn't that many scrums, Mike, in the first half.
1: No, I was just thinking that as I saw them lining up against each other, very few. There was some resets at the very start of the game which were called for a free kick. I don't know what went down over there, but that was the first kind of real head-to-head, and you could see the power of the Lions. I think Ala Alatoa has been very good in the loose. You've mentioned his name quite a lot. He's filled in at scrum half, he's carried the ball, but I think it's fair to say his scrummaging has not been up to par since he's joined Munster, and it's not just him, it's been across the board that it's been a weakness. Oh, amazing.
0: Well, Chris Smith didn't find touch because it was kept in spectacularly by Craig Casey, far side of the field to play. Chris Smith has it. The ball was hammered up the pitch there by Mike Haley, and the Lions come charging forward this one as they look to try and gather it here, and on the ball is hacked clear, and it's surely going to go out over towards the dead ball line, and it's touched down there behind the posts, and it will be a goal line dropout. But we've just seen an example there of how deadly the Lions can be on counter-attack from any loose ball at all.
1: Yeah, absolutely. Again, Munster coming up with a really good play, gets loose, and it just opens up for the Lions. That was amazing out of Casey, incredible to keep that in. They just needed to get that off the park after that piece of skill, but to keep it infield and give the Lions a second opportunity to come back on them, that's where the issue is, and that's where the fans start to get nervous.
0: Well, the referee has blown the whistle, and the referee is now going to have a chat there at a potential infringement, and that is going to be across on the far side of the field of play. Andre Piardi there is having a word with Craig Casey, so I can only assume
1: in touch.
0: It's going to be against Munster, and the referee is indicating in fact that it is

0: Well, he's blown the whistle and he's given a penalty.
1: Well, he's gone back to the lineout, so he's saying Casey was in touch there.
0: Okay, yeah, sorry, I can just see that the assistant referee, far side now, has been hidden by a sign across on the far side of the field of play. And I think Michael Alatoa is in under pressure on this near side of the pitch, so we may very well see John Ryan. The referee having a look at it there on the big screen. The crowd not happy with that at all, because they feel that the ball was actually kept in there by Craig Casey. We have seen a big we've seen a replay on the big screen, and Michael Alatoa is receiving treatment at the moment. JJ Hanrahan is having a chat with the match referee, and Sean Cronin running out onto the field of play here to have a word there now with Michael Alatoa, and play held up for that one. So it's all kicking off here, isn't it?
1: Yeah, it is. Look, I can't confess to say that I know the exact law there. I think he's explained it quite calmly to JJ and the other backs who seem to agree with what he's saying. Maybe Casey jumps from out the field in, and that's why he's given it against them. Maybe once you come from out of the field to play in, when you save the ball from got out to touch, it means or it's deemed as in touch. So anyway, look, they've got the solution now. Munster have to defend a 5 metre lineout.
0: Well, Michael Alatoa is back on his feet. Sean Cronin is certainly on his 2 feet as he races off the field to play. 10 minutes gone, second half. It's a line-out throw for the Lions. Far side of the field. It's now PJ Boata with the line-out throw. 5 metres short of the Munster line. Across on that far side. Expect their forward power to do a bit of damage in the second half of this game. Taken by Frank Gayhorn, their team captain. They're down low, trying to put pressure on Munster now. Trying to drive them back. Across on the far side of the field of play. And the Lions come with this one here now. Munster try to hold them up. It's available here as they move it into the middle of the pitch here. Munster under a bit of pressure. Lions have it 5 short of the line. Again, they move it away to the right-hand side of the pitch here. And it's recycled pretty quickly. They take the contact. Lions are lining up. Munster lining up in terms of trying to get the defensive work going there. And it is the replacements come half. Hasim Piad goes sniping forward with this one. Moved in, and it's come back here now towards PJ Boata as he got this one off for the Lions. They have it 5 metres short of the Munster line. It is 10 short, 15 short. Referee's whistle has gone, and the referee has called play back. He said there's crossing by the Lions in the middle of the field to play there, and there's got to be a penalty for Munster.
1: Yeah, big moment by Munster there. They've defended the 5 metre lineouts very well in the first half as well, so credit to them. They've done their homework. It's normally a big strength of the Lions. Held them out after a couple of phases, looked dangerous. I had a horrible feeling in the pit of my stomach there that they were going to get in for a try in the last 30 minutes. Not that they're not going to be anyway, but it was going to be really hairy stuff. But look, they're defending very well. The game has sprung to life in the second half, and both teams are really throwing everything at each other.
0: Alex Kendallin is on to the pitch for Munster, for John Hodnett. Remember, it's a Munster team who started without Jack Crawley, Alex Nankivell and Fineen Witcherly. And they had to do all of that. Literally, Jack Crawley was taking part in the warm-up but wasn't able to complete it. And JJ Hanrahan came on and started. I mean, JJ Hanrahan, in the opening minutes of this game, when there was any brief stoppage on play at all, was actually trying to stretch out on the pitch inside the 22-metre line. And Gordon Wood, who was with the rest of the replacements, was called in, Mike, in at before the game even started, yeah, to come into the changing room.
1: He was in the middle of a very strenuous fitness hit, which is what the travelling reserves, as they're known as, would do post the warm-up when everyone has passed their fitness test. They've gone into the changing room. The travelling reserves would go and get their extra fitness hit for the night. So he was more than halfway through that, and you saw him being called over, so we were kind of speculating about what had happened. Gordon is an exceptional player. I've coached McGarry Owen the last couple of seasons. Very strong in contact. Hope he gets an opportunity to come onto the pitch today, and I don't think he'll let you down. He's a cut off the old cloth in Keith in terms of how he carries the ball.
0: 12 minutes gone, second half. They win the ball in the line-out, far side of the field of play, and they carry it now, Munster that is, towards the 10-metre line. It's a penalty advantage for Munster. Craig Casey got this one, kicks it through here, and the Lions come with this one. Referee's whistle has gone, and it is going to be a penalty. He's called play back there. Some strong carries from some standout players from a Munster point of view. And Diarmaid Barron onto the field of play, and the penalty for Munster now on their own 10-metre line. 17 in for the touchline, far side of the pitch.
1: Yeah, look, I called for it just before half-time or just at half-time. I'd love someone like a Gleeson, a Tom Ahern to step up, and in fairness, I think Gleeson has really stepped up in this game. Good in the first half, but very much to the fore now in the second half. I think the more times you get the ball into his hand,

0: hands, the better. He's such a big athlete, very fast, very elusive, and he carries so hard, and he's got good skills. So there's such excitement about him. I'd love to see him get a run of games and really put his hand up, because he's more than capable of it.
1: What a huge ball carrier, and we've seen him in jersey number 8 making some good runs from the scrum. When Munster have won scrums on a couple of occasions. The ball has been kicked into touch, far side of the field of play. Line and throw for Munster. They lead 17 points to 14. 12 and a half minutes gone, second half, as Byrne throws it towards the tail end of the lineout. Taken there now by Tom Ahern into the middle of the field of play. It's back here now with Gleeson as he comes forward with this one. Craig Casey looks to try and gather this one now. Sweeps it into the middle, taken there by Jack O'Donoghue. Sets it up there now, and it's available. Casey goes at this. Craig Casey tried to gather that one. Seemed to be almost upended as he tried to come forward with this and score towards the post. It's gone towards Michael Alatoa. Moves it in, taken by Tom Ahern. And the Waterford man stretches over as he touches it down. It's a try for Munster. 14 minutes gone, second half of this match.
0: Brilliant by Munster. Really good line-out platform. Hit the tail. Lovely play into the middle of the park. Casey spotted a gap. He thought he was going to get over, but he was hauled down just before it. And they just look way more composed now in the second half. We talked about them wanting to score off first phase. They took their time there. It opened up. I hope Ahern isn't hurt now in terms of scoring that try. He's down getting a bit of treatment. But, you know, there's a couple of players stepping up to the fore who really needed to. Munster look a lot more composed. They probably took that half-time break to reorganise as we thought they would. And they've come out raring to go now in the second half. It's all on the line. They've no other option but to now in the second half. And they've done very well so far.
1: 17 tries for Tom Ahern. It's 81st appearance. And here is JJ Hanrahan with the conversion opportunity now, as he looks to put further daylight between the teams, standing to the best of attention. And he thumps this one, he hits it straight between the posts. 15 minutes gone, second half. Munster stretching out the lead, 24 points to 40. Let's go to the golf and break, Alan.
2: And this third round now, well into the leaders out on the golf course scenario, but the wind has got up, which is good news for Rory McIlroy. McIlroy finished with a round of 66, and that 66 leaves him at 3 under par. There was a little bit of a wobble at the finish. He bogeyed the 17th. He didn't take a really good birdie chance on the 16th, but he did get up and down from a difficult position on 18. So he's happy enough with his 66. He's 2 off the lead on 3 under par. The lead now held by Aaron Rye of England, who's gone birdie, birdie, birdie on the 9th, 10th and 11th holes and is par the 12th to lead the field on 5 under from the men on 4 under par. Matty Schmidt of Germany, Nick Taylor of Canada, John Rahm has moved into that group on 4 under par, Ludvig Åberg, Sweden, also 4 under, Chris Gutterup and Maverick McNealy in that group, and then Rory McIlroy tied for 8th, 2 off the lead on 3 under par, the lead held by Aaron Rye.
1: Thanks Greg. 16 minutes gone, second half, and the ball has been kicked into touch near side of the field at play. Munster ahead by 24 points to 14. 3 tries to 2. This business is all about winning the match for Munster and making it to the knockout stages of this competition and qualifying for the Champions Cup. A simple victory will do them here, but in terms of getting over the line, but certainly a simple victory is something that they're making hard weather of here, because the Lions are keeping well in touch. There's 10 points now between the teams. 16 minutes gone in the second half of this game. Dermot Byrne with the ball in his hand at the moment, ready to throw this one into the lineout, but the referee just has allowed Tom Ahern to get some treatment there. But he's now asked that Tom Ahern will come off the field of play, because he did pick up an injury, didn't he, Mike, when he scored that try?
0: It was a very brave act to dive over the line from that far out. You put your body on the line, that's the risk you take, and he looks in a bit of bother, so disappointed to see that. But Gavin Coombs, I think in this type of match, is a really good player to bring on in close quarters. If you're looking for tries, if you're looking to close out a match, there's no better man. So again, looking forward to seeing what he can do and putting his hand up.
1: Well, Dermot Byrne fires it into the tail end of the lineout. It's caught there by the match referee, and the referee had asked that play be stopped. And then he kicks it back to Jeremy Lachman. It's a bit of a funny moment there. It is Andre Piardi asking Alex Nankivell to stay out, or not Alex Nankivell, Kendellan to stay out of the line-out there. It's popped back in here now, taken by Andrew Smith, trying to bring play towards the 10-metre line, his own one. Move back into the field of play here. And it's with the Munster hooker, Dermot Byrne, tries to bring it towards the 10-metre line. Back here now with Craig Casey. Looks to try and gather this one. And Craig Casey has it now. Kicks it up in the air. He's under pressure there from Frank A. Horn. And it's taken in the air there. Well taken there by Andrew Smith. Available for Craig Casey. Gathers this one now. Kicks it along the ground.

0: going inside the 22-meter line from inside his own half of the field of play. And the ball has gone into touch. It will be a line-out throw. The line-out throw will be for the Lions, but they've been driven into touch all the way inside their own 22-meter line.
1: Yeah, you can feel the tide turning. Momentum's very much at Munster. They got a line-out call.

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4: The fellas are going for the one ball, and the Munster player ended up being toppled. So there was a collision in the air. Jack O'Donoghue was a Munster player involved here, and all of a sudden now, The ball is flicked into the field of play and available here for Frank Ahorn as he tries to bring it there inside the 22. Referee's whistle has gone and he said the ball was knocked on by a Munster player and the crowd are not happy about that coming together in the air there on this near side of the field of play.
5: Yeah, just as they said, there was a momentum shift for Munster. Amazing bit of play from the Sharks. Up and under here, they got in the contest. The referees saying it was a fair contest. They came out with the ball, then they went up through the middle, and I couldn't catch who it was, but an amazing offload at the back by one of their forwards, which
4: Frank
5: got
4: Ahorn, I think it was the team
5: Frank
4: captain.
5: Ahorn, yeah. So now they have a penalty underneath the Munster post, so they're not going away.
4: Well, they have indicated to the match referee they're going to take the kick at goal. And there's a chance here now for Chris Smith, who's normally a pretty reliable kicker. And Chris Smith, the former Bulls player, he spent a season or so with Oyena also. And he has got the penalty attempt for the Lions. And he has called one of his colleagues up to try and hold on to the ball to prevent it from blowing over. 59 minutes gone here. And he has the chance to add on three more points here as they attack the Maristone in the ground. Second half of this one. And he's smashed this one. And it's gone straight between the posts. And it's a three-point score there. As Munster make another replacement. And it's a 257 cap man. It's John Ryan onto the field of play for Michael Alatoa.
5: Yeah, another of my own compatriots. An amazing servant again from Munster. Great to see him out on the pitch. He's had a brilliant career. He's toured around to a couple of clubs in the latter half of his career and got huge experience. Had a great stint with Ireland for a couple of seasons as well. And, you know, hopefully he can add now, settle down the set piece, get involved, and see out this nervy 20 minutes for Munster.
4: It's a dangerous course. 7 points between the teams. Munster by 24 to 17. 20 minutes remaining, slightly less than it, as they try and prevent the ball carrier bringing play towards the outskirts of the Lions at 22-metre line. Chris Piat moves it into the middle of the field of play. And the Lions now, using their physical power, trying to carry this one towards the outskirts of the 22-metre line. They've one win out of nine visits to Ireland so far. That was against Connacht in 2024, where they won by 4 points to 14. And they try and attack now. As they look to try and bring play outside their own 10-metre line. Far side of the field of play. Piat moves it in towards Chris Smith. And they move it into the middle of the field of play. And there's a chance here now as the ball is hacked down the field of play. JJ Hannon goes chasing back after this one. Gathers it now. He's got Mike Haley outside him. And JJ Hannon comes now. Comes on the counter-attack. Goes running with this one. On a kind of mazy, loopy run. Broad play outside the 22. Craig Casey moves it out now towards Sean O'Brien. Sean O'Brien now looks to carry it forward here, but he's stopped there by Darien Landsberg on the 10-metre line. That is the Munster one. Moved into the middle of the field of play, taken there by Brian Gleeson. Looks to carry this one forward. It is Munster in possession, 15 in for the touchline, short of the 10-metre line. Back there with Craig Casey. Gattis, this one kicks it up in the air. 62 minutes gone. Munster by 7. It is 24 points to 17. 7 between the teams. John Ryan with a mother and father of a challenge there as he drives through and Munster pile along and they put pressure here now to Lions trying to come away with this one. Munster turned it over. Jack O'Donoghue hacks at this one. It goes up in the air and the mark is called by Kelly Mpeku inside his own 22-metre line and it is going to be a free kick. The free kick will be for the Lions inside their own 22.
5: Yeah, brilliant work by John Ryan there. Excellent by Casey. Picked the ball up and I don't know, not one of Jack's finer moments. Jack O'Donoghue, I think he was trying to copy Casey from a couple of minutes ago with a tidy little kick over the ruck back into the corner, but got too much air into it. You could tell it's not something he does that often, and he's given the ball back to the Lions after what was very good work. But yeah, look, it's got frantic again, hasn't it? It was nice and calm there for a while. Munster were going through the phases, they looked in control, and now it's got really frantic again, which I think will suit the Lions.
4: Yeah, Evan O'Connell there with receiving some treatment at the moment. The referee is outside the

0: the 22. His attention was called up by Craig Casey, and the referee is asking Stefano Penne to have a look at something. Craig Casey is
1: spitting in the face, I think I heard there.
0: What did he say?
1: Spitting in the face.
0: It's Diarmaid Barron on the ground. Evan O'Connell was there as well. Diarmaid Barron is gesticulating to the referee there as to something that has happened. And the referee is going to ask Stefano Penne to have a look at something on the big screen. He's walking across to the far side of the field of play. And we're keeping an eye on the referee over there, and indeed on the big screen also. And it was Diarmaid Barron was the player involved there, not Evan O'Connell, as in the fellow making the complaint. And that was brought to the referee's attention by Craig Casey very, very quickly, wasn't it?
1: Yeah, I'm interested to see what this is, because he doesn't look hurt. I'm hoping I misheard, because you hope that someone isn't spitting on a player's face while on the ground. But if that has happened, hopefully it's been picked up by cameras and he'll be reprimanded appropriately. But they seem to be looking at it without showing it on the big screen at the minute, because they're probably trying to check the severity of what happened, which tells me something did happen.
0: Yeah, Andre Piardi is having a chat there with Stefano Penne across on the far side. 57 minutes gone. Munster ahead by 24 points to 17. 7 points between the teams. Craig Casey walking up there, having a chat now with the assistant referee on this near side. And the referee having a look on the big screen across on the far side of the pitch there. The rain beginning to fall here in Thomen Park. And a shot there of Clayton McMillan. And some of the Munster management team there having a look on the their monitor. The referee is...
1: He's looking at himself.
0: Looking. He's now having a chat with Stefano Penne across on the far side inside the 22-metre line. And the referee... Well, Andre Piardi, I think... I think he's one of the best in the business, to be fair to the man. And has been the referee for the last couple of finals. And he is looking at the big screen across the far side of the field of play. Gavin Coombs having a chat there now with Evan O'Connell. And Gavin Coombs onto the field of play there for Tom Ahern. And the referee, Andre Piardi, is now chatting with Stefano Penne. We're not privy to what this conversation's all about, but the crowd are getting a bit impatient. 62 minutes gone. Munster away, 24 points to 17. And the if you're watching on the television, they have the wrong score up there, but it's 24 points to 17. Only 7 between the teams. Yeah, and the referee having a chat now with one of the assistant referees across on the far side. But I think Andre Piardi just wants to be 100% sure whatever decision he's making here is going to be the correct one.
1: Yeah, the fact, again, that it's not been shown up on the big screen would suggest that something untoward has happened. It's quite a long delay now. It's quite blustery. There was a good tempo to the game, but maybe not the worst thing for Munster, considering how frantic it had gotten. Slow it down a little bit, kill some of the momentum the Lions were getting. I really don't know what happened here. It's a shame that they're not showing anything up on the big screen. We're kind of left to our own thoughts for 5 minutes now at this stage.
0: Yeah, there's heavy rain falling here in Thomen Park. The referee is now going to call over. He's walking over. Andrea Piardi, that is. He's calling over one of the... it's Craig Casey. And he's also calling over someone who is not the Lions captain. Well, certainly didn't start the game as the Lions captain. And is now chatting inside the 22. And the referee, Andre Piardi, chatting to both players inside the 22-metre line. Craig Casey was the fellow who brought the referee's attention to whatever happened there inside the 22-metre line. And Craig Casey is now pointing over towards the 22. The assistant referee is having a chat with Evan O'Connell on this near side of the field of play. And from all of this, I'm kind of gathering that there may very well be...
1: looks like they're just restarting play.
0: Restart the play.
1: Yeah.
0: Nothing, no action taken. So we've had much ado. I don't want to say about nothing, but obviously something must have happened. And one of these nobody saw anything things. The ball has been kicked towards touch, near side of the field of play, as Mike Haley tried to gather that one. And the ball has gone in, and it will be a line-out throw. The line-out throw now will be for the Lions, because I think the ball went into touch there off Mike Haley. Munson

0: Looking to bring in on Josh Witchley there for Jeremy Lachman. Just a five-minute break. Well, now, Dermot Byrne is pushing one of the Lions players out of the way. The assistant referee is saying the ball had crossed the line before Mike Haley actually touched it. And it is going to be a line-out throw. It's reversed it again. So a bit of miscommunication there. And Mike Haley, I think the five-minute break...
1: It's a bit farcical now, to be honest.
0: Has caught him out there, and it's a line-out throw now. It's Mornay Brandon for the Lions. Inside the Munster 10-metre line. 63 minutes gone. 24-17. Josh Witcherly on. A ball thrown into the front of the line out there. Craig Casey back there with Brandon. And Brandon is almost lifted from on Brandon as he's hammered into touch on the near side of the field of play. And it's going to be a line of throw from Munster outside their own 10-metre line.
1: Yeah, justice in the end. A bit of an ironic cheer from the crowd, but yeah, Munster have a chance now. Get back into their flow. Get a nice line-out ball here. Getting up and under, which they've been very successful with this half, particularly on the near side under our noses. Smith is exceptional at getting into those contests and putting the pressure back onto the Lions.
0: Dermot Byrne line up throw. Jack O'Donnell leans across the gather that one. Byrne into the middle of the field of play. Think about Brian Gleeson, carries it now towards the halfway line. 15 in for the touchline. Craig Casey gives him a bang in the back. It's once they get out of the way and take charge of this one. Gracie looks to gather this one, moves it into the back division towards Shea Jahanran, hammers that one out towards the far side of the field of play, but he just gives it straight back to one of the Lions players. It's kicked down into the field of play, and Casey has to go chasing back to try and gather this one now. He has it inside his own 22 metre line, has the wherewithal to compose himself, pumps it across far side, does a fine touch, taken by Chris Smith in the back division there, pumps it up in the air. The rain is falling torrentially here now as Mike Haley gathers this one out, comes on a mazy run, brings play towards the 10 metre line, his own one. Craig Casey looks to gather that one. Munster by 7, 24-17. Craig Casey back into the middle of the field of play as they look to try and gather this one here now, and Munster look to take control of it here now, shy of their own 10 metre line. 13 in for the touchline. Across on the far side of the field of play is Craig Casey, has this, kicks it up in the air. Good hang time on that one. The ball has been knocked on by one of the Lions players there, Munster Pylen, to try and take control of this one. Available here comes Alex Kendellan. Carries it now halfway to the 22 metre line. Available for Casey, moves it into JJ Hanrahan, pops it into Gavin Coombs. The first time we've seen him carry the ball in anger. Back there with Craig Casey, thumps it up in the air, but it's after coming off the back of one of the Lions players, taken here. Munster have it inside the 22 metre line. Josh Witcherly in the clean out. Craig Casey looks to try and gather this one now. There are three Lions players on top of him as he looks to try and gather the ball. Referee's whistle is gone. Casey was isolated, didn't release. It's a penalty for the Lions.
1: Yeah, they were advancing up the field there, Munster, but it still looked very stilted. It was back to the first half. There was players getting in the way. Coombs was almost on top of JJ getting the ball there from out half and didn't really have any chance to put on footwork or get momentum in his own carries. So, and then they ended up kicking it off one of their own players' heads. Tried to regather the ball, got isolated. Lions back in it. But the weather has really deteriorated now in the last 10, 15 minutes. Sorry, even 5 minutes. It started pouring rain. The wind is back up. I don't know who that favours, to be honest, given the conditions in the first half. But, you know, not a great 5 or 10 minutes with the officiating break back into the game. And it's been very messy since.
0: Well, the referee just allowing a stoppage in play. One of the Munster players down injured at the moment as Alex Kendellan carried the ball quite strongly there. And it looks as if Gordon Wood is going to come on to the field of play. In fact, he is. So Gordon Wood is on for Munster there. So Mike, you'll be a chance to eulogise in a couple of minutes about Gordon Wood. 13 minutes remaining here in Thomond Park. Munster by 7, 24-17.
2: That is a very strange second half, which we'll be back for the completion of very shortly. In the men's Premier Division, Galway have opened up a 4-1 lead over Sligo Rovers in the final few minutes there. And I wouldn't imagine there's a huge amount left in round 3 of the PGA Championship. How does it stand now, Greg?
3: Oh, there's a good 2 hours left. Players like Maverick McNeely, who's started today in the last match on the course, still have 10 holes to play. So Aaron Rye is the man who's leading at the moment on 5 under par. He had that birdie burst of 3 in a row from the 9th to the 11th, and he's now playing the 14th, the par 3, and he is on 5 under par. One stroke clear of Germany's Matti Schmidt, also Nick Taylor of Canada in that group. group on 4 under par. Chris Gotter up, the Scottish Open champion, on 4 under par, and John Rahm, very ominously, I think, on 4 under par. Rahm had a great chance of winning this title last year when he was at one point in the share of the lead with 9 holes to play, but he blew it over the last 3 holes, so he's got a lot to play for over the next while. Of course, with the situation with LIV Golf going the way it is, he would like to make a statement, and he's right in the position here, one off the lead on 4 under par. Rory McIlroy tied for 6th place now on 3 under par, and the way the wind has got up this afternoon, he couldn't really have asked for more in terms of making sure that the later starters here are going to find it a bit more difficult to make birdies than he had. He had the best of the conditions. That's worked to his advantage. He took advantage of it, shot that 66, 3 under par, tied for 6th place on just 2 off the lead, and that leader is Aaron Rye. Padraig Harrington level par after a fine 67. Shane Lowry 4 over after around a 70.
2: And we've just under 13 minutes left in Thomond Park. Munster needing to make it a big one for them. Let's go back to Mike and Michael.
0: It is a penalty for the Lions because of a push in the back by one of the Munster players as the ball was hanging up there in the air. Referee blew the whistle pretty quickly. He was reminded by the Lions bench, who were up on their feet in front of a commentary position here at the side of the field of play there. And it was Alex Kendellan, I think, who gave away the penalty on that occasion. And they look to try and find touch, the Lions, that is, and they have done so on the outskirts of the Munster 22-metre line on this near side of the field of play with 11 minutes remaining and a dangerous attacking position, Mike Sherry.
1: Yeah, absolutely. I think the linesman was pretty unfair to them there. He seems to run out an extra 10 metres from where I thought it went out of the field of play. So, yeah, their lineup has been very good all game. They've done a lot of plays off it. They've got some good mauls going off it. So a really good opportunity now for the Lions.
0: Mornay Brandon with the line-out throw on the 22-metre line. Fires it into the front of the line-out. And it's moved into the centre of the field of play as they come forward with this one. Strong challenge there. JJ Hannan involved from a Munster point of view. Back there with Hashim Piat. And Munster now frantic in terms of defence. The Lions are trying to get themselves organised here as they attack and bring play towards the 22. 7 in for the touchline. Referee playing advantage here for the Lions inside the Munster 22-metre line. Hashim Piat is there. Referee's whistle has gone. Munster penalised. A high challenge, and there's a degree of kind of a franticness creeping into what Munster are trying to do here now with 11 minutes remaining in the pouring rain in Thomond Park.
1: Yeah, absolutely. Within 7, getting on the wrong side of the referee now. A few silly penalties. The last thing they need to do is get another yellow card and go down to 14 men to see out this match. So whatever they need to do to see out this attack by the Lions, they've done it quite well throughout the match where they've been 5 metres out. Lions have had a line out and they've held them out quite well. They need to do that again and get back up the field or their own territory, because this is really nervous from a Munster perspective.
0: Yeah, 10.5 minutes remaining here. 24 points to 17. 3 tries to 2. Munster ahead by 7. But again, that's a pretty dangerous lead. Munster need to win this one if they want to make it into the knockout stages cleanly of this competition and qualify for the Champions Cup next year. One of the Lions players on injured at the moment. The referee is telling him to make the replacement. So it's Ruan Delport who is going to come onto the field of play. A 6'7" individual, so a big operator in terms of the line-out. And he will make a huge difference for them because there's a lot of tall timber, as they'll call them there, in terms of their line-out. And they're closing out this game quite strongly in terms of what's available there. It is Chris Smith now, their outside half, with the kick, and Chris Smith dabs this one into touch, and it's going to be a line-out throw. The line-out throw will be for the Lions, 5 metres short of the Munster line.
1: Yeah, good kick, 5 metres out, did his job. Wind has really picked up, so not an easy throw for a hooker. I'm always in the hooker's sympathy boat here on these types of throws. They're expected to nail it. He's making sure the ball is dry, absolutely sure, and as we said, really big opportunity for Lions.
0: Mornay Brandon with the line-out throw fires it into the front, taken there now by Frank A. Horn. They're down low trying to drive Munster back towards the line. The referee has a playing advantage here now for the Lions as they come forward with this one. His whistle has gone and the referee has penalised Munster for hauling it down. It's going to be a penalty. The penalty will be for the Lions, 5 short of the line there. It's about 7 or 8 in from the touchline on the near side of the pitch here. In the 71st minute, 7 between the teams, and the Lions may very well try one of these tap-and-go movements here as Mornay Brandon looks to gather this one here now. And will they use their strong carrying power to try and destabilise Munster here as they will try the tap-and-go? Mornay Brandon now moves that one. He stops short. But they have control of it again. They switch direction here.

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4: It's absolutely crucial for Munster to hold him up over the line there.
5: Well, Jay Johannan with the ball in his hand now. It'll be goal line dropout from a Munster point of view. And it'll be interesting to see where he kicks this one. And
4: Jay Johannan
5: hammers it down the field of play here. It bounces, it's taken by Chris Smith. And Lions come with this now. They look to bring it over the halfway line. They have done so. And the Lions number 7, Bato Klikani, launches himself at Munster. And they try and bring it now towards the 10-metre line. Far side of the field of play. They look to finish strongly. 72 minutes gone here. 7 between the teams. Munster away 24-17. Into the middle of the field of play. Lions in possession here now as they try and come forward with this one. Back towards Chris Smith. Moves it out to the back division here now. And they look to carry it inside the 10-metre line, which they have done. Back here with Hassim Piad. And he moves it in. Chris Smith there. Looked like a forward pass. The crowd are howling. Referee, well, he was unsighted there. Play continues on. They look to try and gather this one across on the far side of the field of play. And it's here with Hassim Piad now. Moves it into the centre. And the Lions now, with their physical ability here now, putting pressure on Munster towards the 10-metre line. Back there with Smith. Moves it back here. It's had taken by Darian Landsberg. Landsberg looks to try and gather this one. Back with Hassim Piad. Moves it out on the near side now as they come with this out towards the middle of the field of play. As they look to try and bring it now towards the touchline. And it is a JC Pretorius who is blasted onto the ground. Munster pile through, trying to gather this one here into the middle of the field of play with Chris Smith. They have numbers far side of the pitch here now. Lions, that is, as they look to try and gather this one. And they try and bring it towards the Munster 10-metre line. Strong challenge there now by Dan Kelly. He regroups again, has come back here towards Darian Landsberg, the Zimbabwean. And they can't have it now on the Munster 10-metre line. As Hassim Piad has it now. Hassim Piad kicks it through. They go chasing up after this one. Across on the far side of the field of play. And that ball looks as if it's carried out over the dead ball line across on the far side of the pitch. But the referee is having a look at that one because of a real strong chip and chase across on that far side.
4: It was amazing defence by Munster. Lyons found a gap, and I think when they look back at that, it was a wrong decision to kick. It was a good play, but I think he should have held on to that ball. He was asking an awful lot of his winger there, and no try by the looks of it. So Munster survived. Brilliant defence. The likes of JJ Henderson, everyone's stepping up, bodies are on the line, but the Lyons just look so dangerous every time they get the ball. They go through phases, they always seem to have numbers out wide, and Munster are really scrambling here.
5: Well, they're looking to bring on Rowan Quinn onto the field of play. 6.5 minutes remaining, 7 between the teams. Munster by 24-17. Hashim Piad with a great strong run. Munster with the restart. It's kicked down long, taken down again. They launch themselves and come forward with this one now. And it is taken there by Bato Klikani. Looks to bring play towards the Munster 10-metre line. Piad moves it into the middle of the field of play, out towards Chris Smith. Kicks it through now. They go chasing after this one here now. And the ball is held up here now as Jay Johannan looks to gather that. And it again will be a goal line dropout for Munster. And Munster, literally, you feel, are hanging on by their fingernails at the moment.
4: Yeah, they are. Barron down in the middle of the park, put in a big tackle. Bodies massively on the line, as I said a few minutes ago. They're under huge pressure here. Lions are throwing everything at them. Quinn onto the pitch now for a bit of fresh legs. Hopefully he can impact the defence, get on a few poaches and turn the tide here. But everything's going towards the Lions, and they're really pinning Munster back down in their own 22.
5: Well, Brian Gleeson is leaving the field of play. He's had a titanic 75 minutes. And Rowan Quinn is on for Munster. And it will be a goal line dropout here. Jay Johannan with the ball in his hand. One of the Lions players receiving treatment there as well on the 10-metre line. The crowd are applauding Brian Gleeson. We've all known what pedigree Brian Gleeson has, and we certainly know he's a man with a big future. And he's put in a hell of a performance here in Thomer Park this evening. Rowan Quinn onto the field of play. It's back with JJ Hanrahan. Gathers this one out, kicks it up, and there's good hang time on that as it is taken by Kewan Horn. And again, Klikani, as the fellow comes charging forward with this one, he's their lethal weapon as he carries it towards the 10-metre line. Out the back division there, across on the far side of the field of play.

0: They come with this now, Lions that is, but they're being shepherded towards the touchline. Five in for the touchline, far side of the field of play. They bring it into the middle of the pitch here now with 5 minutes remaining here, 24 points to 17, as Hashim Piad looks to gather this one here now. He's a speed merchant, kicks it up in the air. Good hang time on that one. Across on the far side of the pitch here as the ball goes back off a Lions hand, and they take control of it here now. 15 in for the touchline. Across on the far side of the pitch, the ball is moved in, and again they move it through their back division. They have numbers near side of the pitch here now, and they will have to nail their men Munster Whale in terms of the tackles. They try to gather this one here. The referee said the ball had gone backwards as they look to take this one now, and Lions come away with this now. They're offloading game. They try and bring it here towards the Munster 22 metre line. It's kicked in between behind again here, and the ball is shepherded into touch across on the far side of the field of play there by Mike Haley. And Mike Haley is shepherding the ball in. It is going to be a line-out throw. The line-out throw will be from Munster inside their own 22-meter line.
1: I'm not enjoying this, Corky, I won't lie. This is really helter-skelter stuff. Piad is an absolute incredible threat at the base of the ruck, but I just don't think he should be kicking as much as he is. Again, Munster were under pressure there. They were down numbers. Lions had manipulated them and gotten to they'd gotten to about a 15 and had numbers on the edge, and he kicked it into touch. Munster is still in their own territory, but I think if he holds on to the ball and he starts sniping around the breakdown, Munster are in trouble.
0: Well, Hashim Piad was the player of the tournament at the Junior Rugby World Cup last year, and he grew up as a ball boy next to the field where his dad played for a club in Cape Town, SK Walmers, and his dad and uncle played rugby there. He was the ball boy there for a long period of time. That's how he learned the rules of the game of football. He won a junior tournament in the Middle East as a soccer player, and he only became a rugby player because the school needed team players. That information coming from my journalistic colleague Brendan Nell, who's a big Lions fan back in Johannesburg, and he sent me on some information this morning. As Craig Casey gathers this one, kicks it into the far side of the field of play, and the Lions come in again. 76 and a half minutes gone. They bring it to the halfway line. Across on the far side of the field of play, Munster by 24 to 17. 3.5 minutes remaining here as Hashim Piad looks to gather this one here now, and Piad now gathers it again, kicks it up in the air. Good enough hang time as Haley comes to try and gather that. The ball seemed to be punched out of his hand as he tried to gather it. The referee said the ball was knocked down by a Lions player as Munster looked to try and gather this one here. And Craig Casey, who captains Munster at Thomond Park for the first time, flings that ball back in here. It's out taken by Gavin Coombs, who comes forward with that one. 3 minutes remaining here. Munster by 24 to 17 as Craig Casey almost beats the back off Alex Kendillan to tell him get out of the way. He kicks it up in the air, far side of the field to play. Piad has it now, and a chance here now for the Lions from inside their own 10 metre line. Again, the ball is kicked long here. JJ Hannan has to go chasing back after that one now, and JJ Hannan gathers it now. JJ Hannan settles himself well, gets the kick away, tries to find touch near side of the field to play, taken by Chris Smith, moves it in now towards Bato Hiklani. Hiklani comes over the half a line, wants to try and hold him up, taken here by Hashim Piad. Piad inside the 10 metre line, moves it into the middle of the field to play as they try and come forward with this one out. Piad gathers it again, moves it out to Chris Smith, kicks it through here. The ball is hacked through, taken by Ruan Quinn. Ruan Quinn falls on the ball, lets it available here. John Ryan moves it out to Casey, gathers it, kicks it inside the 22, far side of the field to play. Mike Haley goes chasing back after Chris Smith here now, looks to try and run it from inside his own 22 metre line. Lions under pressure here now, the ball is hacked away here, and Lions have it now, but they're within 7 metres at their own line as they try and run it here. A good challenge here by John Ryan, a good prop forward challenge, smashes the Lions player onto the ground inside the 22 metre line with 2 minutes and 20 seconds remaining. Munster ahead 24 to 17, gone towards Chris Smith, far side of the field of play, hammers it into touch, but it's a line of throw for Munster midway between the 22 and the 10 metre line.
1: Oh, what a tackle by John Ryan, what a chase up the pitch. Munster were crying out to get out of their own territory. Ruan Quinn pounced on a loose ball, they hacked it up the field, and yeah, all 15 ran up the field like their lives depended on it, and John Ryan, no better man to throw in a tackle like that, really bringing the crowd to their feet. A great moment for him, and Munster now thankfully out of their own territory. Still a bit of time to negotiate.
0: 257 appearances for John Ryan. I'm not sure he's made a more important tackle in his Munster career, but it's a line of throw for Munster now, midway between the 22 and the 10 metre line, inside the Lions half of the pitch, far side of the field of play. 1:05 remaining here. Munster ahead by 24 points to 17. They need to win this game. John Ryan, 24 appearances for Ireland. Niall Scannell, as Mike Sherry said, 211 appearances for Munster, added to his 20 appearances for Ireland. And both of those fellas have given a lifetime of service to Munster and indeed Irish rugby. As it stands at the moment, the race to the eight sees Munster inside the top eight, but anything can happen, as we know, Mike Sherry, on the field of play with a minute and 5 seconds remaining.
1: Yeah, the table that I'm looking at on the screen looks quite nice there. I don't want that to change. So, but look, you got to give credit to the Lions. I think they've made a real game of this. They targeted this game of their two-game tour as being the realistic one where they could put in a performance and get a result, and they've given themselves every chance.
0: They've won the ball in the line-out, far side of the field of play, taken by Ruan Quinn. Brings it to the outskirts of the 22-metre line. Craig Casey looks to try and gather that one. There's 50 seconds remaining here as Munster look to hold on. They lead by 24-17. Craig Casey there looks to gather that one. 40 seconds remaining in the match, pops it up, and Munster quite content to hold on to the ball here now and play out a sort of a meandering old end game here as they move it towards the 22. 15 in for the touchline. Across on the far side of the field of play with 25 seconds remaining here, and Munster look to try and gather this one. Referee's whistle is about to blow because he's playing penalty advantage for Munster outside the 22 metre line. 15 seconds remaining here. I said the Munster footage, it's like as if they're getting for a cup of coffee in Earlsey's coffee shop over in Annacotti, just outside the 22 metre line. Across on the far side of the field of play, the clock is ticking down here as they look to try and gather that one. Munster have kicked it, the referee, and the ball has gone into touch. Craig Casey, the team captain, into touch, far side of the field of play. The referee has called the halt. It is full time. Mike Sherry, there've been nervy finishes over the years, but this will have to go down as one of those nervy ones.
1: Yeah, a different type of nerviness. There's so much on the line. It's been such an uncertain season for Munster with so much going on off the field. The on-field has been so up and down as well after an amazing start. It's just kind of, it's threatened to peter out at certain stages. But look, they're in the top eight. They have playoffs to look forward to. And look, most importantly, if we're being realistic, they have European rugby secured for next season. You cannot overemphasize how important that is for the brand of Munster, finances, everything. So, job done.
0: Job done from a Munster point of view. Tom O'Hearn with the try, conversion in the second half by JJ Hanrahan, a penalty from Chris Smith, and then Munster held on under the tutelage of the player of the match, Craig Casey. They have advanced to the knockout stages by virtue of this victory, 24 points to 17.
2: And scenes of not just relief, but a determined looking relief as well there, particularly from the captain, Craig Casey. Big thank you to Mike and to Michael for their time in Thomond Park today. Full-time whistle has gone at the showgrounds. Sligo Rovers beaten at home by Galway United by 4-1. And the PGA Championship is ongoing, as Greg mentioned, still a couple of hours ago. It's still Aaron Rye leading by 1-5 under par. Rory McIlroy 3-under. It's been an incredible evening with sport. We'll be rounding up some of the best of it next.
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2: Just before we get to an unbelievable evening of provincial hurling action, let's get to what there's been some rather unbelievable golf and those strange conditions you were telling us about in the PGA, Greg.
11: Yeah, and there is a wind blowing here, which is certainly keeping the birdies down, but it hasn't stopped the cream from coming to the top. The cream in the shape of John Rahm, who clearly, as I was saying, is a real point to make with all this upheaval in the LIV golf series at the moment. And he is on 5 under par. He blew a huge chance of winning this last year. He was tied for the lead at the start of the back nine in Quail Hollow and dropped 5 shots in the last 3 holes when he had a great chance, as I said, of winning. So he's got a lot of points to prove, and he's certainly making them in the last half an hour or so. 13-foot putt on the 14th green went down for birdie, which took him into a share of the lead, and then now he's also, after dropping out of the lead, got back into a share of the lead with a birdie on the 16th, where he got up and down from a bunker hole from just 2 feet there. So it's now John Rahm 5 under par, Aaron Rye of England, he's also on 5 under par after that 3 birdie burst around the turn, 9, 10 and 11. He birdied all of those holes. Scottish Open Chris champion Chris Gotterup, a really fine American player who should probably have been on that right a cup team last September. He has now got to 5 under par, tied for the lead with Rye and Rahm. Then on 4 under par, Germany's Matty Schmidt and Canada's Nick Taylor. And then in the group on 3 under, after that round of 66, Rory McIlroy. It was a superb round for the first 13 holes, 6 birdies. Then the wind got up and he didn't finish brilliantly. He did make a very good par save on the very tough par 4, 15th hole, which is a 546-yard par 4. He didn't make birdie though on the relatively easy par 5 16th, dropped a shot on the 17th where he found the bunker with a plugged lie, really difficult scenario, got bogey there though, that was actually quite a save. And then on the 18th he had to get up and down from 48 yards, which he did to save par. Round of 66, and afterwards he was pleased.
12: Yeah, I am pleased. I wish I had maybe played the last 3 and 1 under instead of 1 over, so you know, maybe a couple of shots worse off than I'd like to be, but I played a good round of golf. You know, I think the bounce back from the first day has been really, really good, and I've given myself a chance going into tomorrow, and I think that's all I can ask for, you know, especially with the start this week.
11: Do you feel, in a way, you know, the victory that you had in the Masters and the way you won it this year and the way you won it last year, that you get into this position and there's a certain calm about you, that you don't always have to be perfect to win and you have a chance tomorrow?
12: Yeah, absolutely. And I think I'm experienced enough as well to know, you know, how a golf course is playing, what the conditions are like, and what I think a realistic winning score is. And I think, you know, I've played enough, I don't know what this is, my 70th major championship, my 460th professional start. I've played enough tournaments to know, or have a really, you know, a good idea of what the winning score is going to be. And I think because of that, you don't have to, you know, you can go out there and set yourself a target and not have to look around at what other people are doing. If you just, you know, you achieve that objective of shooting that score that you've set yourself, you know, that's all you can do.
11: You had a few drives which went right towards the end, but in general, your driver was a proper weapon today by driving 2 par 4s, one of them about 370 yards. That really has turned things around. And is there anything that you need to do to make sure that that maintains its position tomorrow in your game?
12: Yeah, I think just keep the feel that I've had with the driver. You know, I feel like I figured something out on Thursday evening with it on the range. Again, I've taken that feeling into yesterday and into today. I don't see a reason to go and beat balls this afternoon. I need to save my energy for everything that's going to, you know, that's going to transpire tomorrow. So put the feet up, keep that, you know, that swing thought or that feeling in my head, and get some rest and get back at it again tomorrow.
11: You can hear actually the wind on that microphone, and that really is beginning to have an effect on the putting out there on these very slick and slopey surfaces. It's great to see, I suppose, to some degree, that McIlroy, if those conditions prevail, may just have a chance of contending tomorrow. Currently two off the lead, but look who else is on 3 under par. Ludvig Åberg on 3 under par, also very much in contention. Xander Schauffele, the champion 2 years ago, in contention. Patrick Reed in contention on 3 under par. Now, Patrick Harrington, what a week he is having. Around a 67 today, 3 birdies in the first 7 holes, and he held it on from there all the way to the finish. He was level par for the last 11 holes to shoot that 67. He got to level par. Remarkably, he's only 5 off the lead, and a lot of it was down to the fact that he putted as well as he drove the ball today.
9: I definitely put it better. You're dying to get in and look at my strokes game putting, because I'd probably be hard to find a single round of golf in the last 15 years, 12, 14 years that I've gained, even beaten the average of the field. So I felt like I put it well today. I better be ahead of average today. If I'm not ahead of average, they're fudging those stats. All my putts rolled well. This is something that hasn't been happening for me. I've lots of good stuff in that area. And, you know, if you don't hold those sort of the odd putt to keep your momentum going, it just eats in on you. You're under so much pressure to hit it close. And you know, the last 2 days, I've held the putts and created some momentum and feel like I could be 3 shots better yesterday, 3 shots better today. You know, I could be well up this field at this stage.
11: The notion, people are saying, of course, you're rolling back the years, but I don't think you think that way. Do you think that this is still a very live, reasonable chance to have it, you know, do well tomorrow, whatever the result might be?
9: Look, I'm disappointed to be level par. You know, I fought hard the first day to shoot 4 over par. I had a bad run in the middle, but it was probably was a good 4 over par. And since then, you know, I definitely could be half a dozen shots better, and half a dozen shots better would be at the top of the leaderboard. So I don't feel like I'm in any shape or form not capable of being competitive. You know, we'll just have a little go and see what happens. If you fall into the zone and get momentum, who knows, you go out there tomorrow and you shoot 6 under par, you mightn't be far away.
11: That's Harrington really rolling back the years. There was even that sharpness in his looks today about, you know, the golf course. He was really focused in, dialed in, only 5 off the lead on level par, Patrick Harrington. Incidentally, Shane Lowry went chasing birdies today. He had his share of birdies, but he also made his share of bogeys as well. And he finished with a round of 70, and he's back on 4 over par, recognising that this just hasn't been his week.
13: Yeah, just not very good. Anything at the time I did something good, I did something bad, and yeah. One of those days there was a score out there this morning and I didn't get it, so another early start tomorrow. And yeah,
11: is it hard to kind of, when you're not within touching distance of the lead going into the final round, to get your juices flowing, so to speak?
13: Yeah, it is, and it's hard because you put so much into something. When you're not getting anything out of it, it's pretty difficult. So but I'm a professional. I'll get up in the morning and go about my routine and go out and shoot the best score I can. Who knows what that'll be, but you know, I certainly won't be giving up or throwing in the towel going out there tomorrow. I'll definitely be giving it everything I have, but you know, it'll be mainly for FedEx Cup points, really. That's what I'm playing for tomorrow.
11: So Lowry shot a first round of 68, he shot a 70 today, the damage done yesterday with that round of 76, back on 4 over par. 9 off the leaders, John Rahm, Aaron Rye and Chris Gotterup, all on 5 under par. Rahm near the clubhouse, just now playing the 18th, the group on 4 under, Matty Schmidt and Nick Taylor. Then comes Rory McIlroy in the group on 3 under par, alongside the likes of Xander Schauffele and Ludvig Åberg, and a word for the world number one, Scotty Scheffler, still very much in it on 2 under par.
2: When is he ever not? It is a little bit worrying though. Rory McIlroy sounded very tired in that interview with Greg, and the number of times he mentioned the need for energy and the need to go home and get some rest. Let's hope he manages to have plenty of energy with him tomorrow. Now, speaking of energy, the Munster Hurling Championship, it may be famed for its edge of the seat thrills, but you could argue Leinster are winning on that front this year. It looked like Dublin would be the big story today when Brian Hayes scored a goal deep in injury time to send them on their way to victory over Galway and Salt Hill. They now top the table, the Dubs, one clear of Galway, with Kilkenny in third. The Cats had looked underwhelming in the first half against Kildare, lost Cian Kenny to a red card just before half time, but then absolutely destroyed the Lilies in the second half to win 4-25 to 14 points. Another tour de force from TJ Reid and the scoring front, but they are far from certain of remaining in the championship because Offaly are just a point behind them in the table and are in with a chance of making it to an All-Ireland quarter-final for the first time in 23 years. players because of their first championship win over Wexford in 14 years. Owen Cahill, just like last week, another huge performance from him. He scored 112 in such a significant win for his team.
14: Yeah, look, a massive result for us. It's brilliant to get that first win of the year. You know, we were very, very close last week against Kilkenny, very close the first week against Dublin, but unfortunately we didn't take that win. We took a lot of positives on board from that, but also a lot of learnings, and I think that stuck to us today, really, that once we got that tiny little bit ahead of Wexford, we kept the foot down and we just drove it on, thankfully.
15: I know you've been carrying injuries yourself, and you were a huge powering price for the side. I think you scored 80 points in the Round Robin League 2 years ago. The form has really returned in a big way for yourself, both from play and players ball.
14: Yeah, look, it's nice really to be getting back in on the team, but to be honest with you, Joe, I was off the team at the start of the year, and rightly so, because the boys were going absolutely

0: Brilliant. So I like that too, Joe. The competition was so big in the squad, really, to be honest with you. It was just all about taking your chance when you got it. Unfortunately for Adam, he was out injured last week, and I ended up managed to get my chance fair. And I just, look, I have to put my head down and just take the chance and try to do my best for the team.
1: Things were tough in the first half against the breeze. What was the words from Johnny and the management team being five down at the break?
0: Very calm, to be honest with you, because like, we were five down. We knew we were after playing against a very strong wind, but we hadn't hurled ourselves. So we were a little bit disappointed with ourselves, really, to be honest with you. The ball was coming out too easy from our forwards, really, to be honest with you. Everybody, including the six, was we let that ball out too easy. They took their opportunities. But look, we were happy enough at half-time in one sense because we were still in the game. And we knew, look, if we took our chances in that second half and kept the foot down, that we'd, you know, hopefully get some more chances and hopefully the wind would come our way, and it did.
1: 48 minutes, there's a long ball played in. You probably know right to keep that ball in from going out, and Brian gets his hands on it and wins a penalty out of it. What was going through your mind at that stage?
0: Really, to be honest with you, just trying to keep that ball in, knowing then that the Wise would step up next, and they did. Look, Brian done all the hard work, really, to be honest with you, for that. He took the man on, which is what we're trying to do all that time. He got fouled, and then it was just up to me to try and score. So, look, I think it was a crucial moment in the game just to get us back into it. We were kind of doing maybe that 3-4 points behind, struggling to get a little bit closer to them. So thankfully that went in, but then the boys' reaction after that was absolutely brilliant. You know, we kept the foot down and we just took all our opportunities after that.
1: It's a huge boost now going forward, and obviously you've the job's not finished. You're safe, you're into Leinster Championship next year for 27, but you've a big job next week now to try and close it out. The possibility, you never know, of getting into the All-Ireland Series.
0: Yeah, look, obviously, look, the first goal is achieved, to stay in Leinster. I think that's obviously always our goal when we're trying to compete with these counties, is to stay in Leinster. But now our goal shifts straight away to try and get a massive performance next week, get the victory against Kildare, and then, like you said, hope for the best, see what way the standings are in the group. But look, just from our point of view, really, to be honest with you, it's just every game that comes, we're just fully focused on that and just trying to embrace the challenge that faces us.
2: That wouldn't have been that long after the final whistle. He speaks so calmly, doesn't he? And so composed. That was Patrick Mulcahy speaking with Owen Cahill, who's awfully probably claimed the result of the day. I'd say almost certainly claimed the result of the day. So let's just go into detail on what Owen was talking about there. What we know is that Dublin and Galway, they are at least assured of staying in the Championship, if not quite assured of a place in the Leinster final just yet. So Galway go to Wexford in their final game. Wexford cannot progress in the Championship, but they also can't be relegated because of their opening weekend win over Kildare. So Kildare are relegated because they can't now beat them on the head-to-head. The Dubs face Kilkenny at Parnell Park next week, but if Offaly win their final game in Kildare and Kilkenny lose to the Dubs, it is Offaly who will progress to that All-Ireland quarter-final, and the defending 6-in-a-row Leinster champions Kilkenny would be out of the Championship. In Munster, the All-Ireland champions look like they are all but out. Tipperary well beaten by the predecessors as Liam McCarthy winners. Clare looking strong and claiming a 125 to 11 points win and Thurles. So Tip's only hopes of remaining is that if Waterford were to pick up their first win of the campaign against Limerick tomorrow, and then Tip themselves beat the Treaty next week. Carlow are through to the final of the Joe McDonagh with a round to spare. 5-27 to 11 points win over London they had today. No surprise to anybody to hear that Marty Kavanagh was responsible for 2-11 of that total. 2-3 from play. Leash have moved very close to joining them in the decider after a 4-28 to 27 point win over Down in Port Leash. Stephen Pickymar became the Midlanders' all-time scorer in the Championship hurling with his 8 points today, taking him to 216 in total. But Aaron Dunphy it was who scored 3-5 for them in that match. And in football, Down beat Limerick, or they beat Leitrim in the Tailteann Cup. Rory McCormick with 1-3 off the bench. And in Camogie, Tipperary, the Munster champions, after beating Waterford by a goal, Offaly beat Wexford by a single point in the opening round of the All-Ireland Championship. It has been very busy. A big thank you to all of our team. Do join the lads for Sunday Sport from 2 o'clock tomorrow. But from now, from all of us here, bye-bye.
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2: 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First, though, at 10 o'clock, it's over to Harry Manning in the newsroom.
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11: Good evening from the newsroom. Gardaí are appealing for witnesses after two men died and four others were injured in a two-car crash in County Donegal. The collision happened on the N15 in Birch Hill at around 2 p.m. this afternoon. Our regional reporter, Theresa Mannion.
12: The two-car collision occurred on the stretch of the N15 between Donegal Town and Ballybuffet. Two occupants in one of the vehicles were pronounced dead at the scene, a man in his 20s and a man in his 30s. Both are said to be local to the area. Their remains have been removed to Letterkenny Hospital, where post-mortems will be carried out. There were two more occupants in the car, a man and a woman in their 20s. Their injuries are believed to be non-life-threatening. A man and a woman in their 40s were in the second vehicle. They too are being treated for non-life-threatening injuries. The road between Donegal Town and Ballybuffet remains closed, and a Garda forensic team will undertake a technical examination of the area. Garda are appealing to anyone who may have witnessed the collision to come forward, or who have camera footage or dash cam to make it available to investigating Garda. Anyone with information can contact Donegal Town Garda station, or indeed any Garda station. Theresa Mannion, RTE News.
11: The Taoiseach, Micheál Martin, has said a cost of disability support is a defining priority for his government. Mr. Martin also used his keynote speech at the Fianna Fáil Ardéis to commit to increases in pensions and other supports. Here's our political correspondent, Barry Lenehan.
13: At the start of his speech, Micheál Martin told the party faithful he would take a different tack by not using his address to attack other political parties or win a few extra headlines with promises for the next budget. He did insist a cost of disability support would be a priority for his government, as Social Protection Minister Dara Cailleary ponders how to implement such a payment. Earlier in the day, dozens of demonstrators carrying Palestine flags tried to rush a gate at the conference venue. Loud applause, though, from delegates, as the Taoiseach said Ireland must work with other countries to demand accountability of Israeli Prime Minister Benjamin Netanyahu. A new national effort needed too, he said, to boost Ireland's trade prospects. Micheál Martin's leader's speech brings to an end Fianna Fáil's centenary Ardéis. The Taoiseach will hope he's now on a firmer footing after disquiet over his handling of the fuel protests. Barry Lenehan, RTE News, Dublin.
11: Gardaí are treating as suspicious the death of a 38-year-old man in North Dublin. His body was found at a house in Brookwood Heights in Artane at around 12:30 after Gardaí were called to the scene following reports of a disturbance. A man in his 60s was arrested. It's understood the victim and the man in custody were known to each other. Local community activist Trina O'Connor described the incident as an unspeakable tragedy.
14: The family were very established in their area. They're here a long time, and I think, like, this is an unspeakable tragedy for this family and the victim. And I think most people in the community that I've since spoken to are very shocked waking up to hear this news. And we all, I suppose, offer our condolences to the family and especially the victim in this case. It's a truly sad morning here in Artane.
11: In Italy, 8 people have been injured, 4 seriously, after a man drove a car into a crowd in the northern city of Modena. The driver, a 30-year-old Italian national of North African descent, was

0: seen getting out of the car brandishing a knife. He was arrested by police after being stopped by some pedestrians. The Italian Prime Minister, Giorgia Meloni, described the incident as extremely serious.
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0: Clear spells this evening, with showers generally becoming isolated, apart from Ulster, where they will be more frequent. Cloud will increase through the night, with widespread showers moving into the west towards morning. Lowest temperatures of 3 to 7 degrees in light to moderate west to southwest winds. Tomorrow will be breezy with widespread showers, some heavy at times, with a chance of isolated thunderstorms or hail. Highest temperatures of 9 to 13 degrees. And that's all from the newsroom for now.
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David Massacharda, agus Fáilte Roimh Isteach go Focán One. Well, I heard that song on an old film during the week and it brought back some really nostalgic memories of an album I loved as a teenager, and that was the great Ricky Lee Jones, a major figure in the bohemian singer-songwriter scene in Los Angeles in the 70s, and her self-titled debut album came out in 1979 and it immediately marked her out as a singular voice with her jazz-inflected folk and poetic and deeply cinematic songs. And I played for you there on Saturday Afternoons in 1963. And a song, it almost feels like a faded photograph as Lee Jones harks back to a time in the US before major change occurred socially and politically. She started her career singing in the famous Troubadour Club alongside her then boyfriend, Tom Waits. Agus Shine at the Nishrian on Var Kiana. Our on a whole are all good bean. I can shine to our guitar Jim Murray and Tachtan Shachata. We had a lovely session in the front bar of Debara's in Clannacilty after doing a show there, and Jim sang this song beautifully. Show Martha, one of Waits' most loved songs. A phone call between two former lovers reflecting on age, regret, and time passing. Agus é seo ón album Closing Time, a tháinig amach sa bhliain 1986.

two Tom Waits songs in a row there. Agus an Count Deirinach, The Briar and the Rose, all raw egan al Ronnie Niamh Parsons of La Clia. It's probably the folkiest of all Waits' songs, and Niamh sang it just beautifully there with the group The Loose Connections, further emphasising the traditional sounds of the song. Agus é sin tóca own album Loosen Up a tháinig amach sa bhliain 1997, and the distinctive sound of singer Fran MacPhail of a cappella group The Voice Squad to be heard on that track also. Well, now on to something completely different. This is a new track, O'Wilsey, a rapper, singer and storyteller from the Traveller community who blends folk, spoken word and hip-hop influences in a really distinctive way. This song also features Sharon Ward, who's a Traveller singer I had the honour of singing with at this year's Tradfest in Dublin. And I just think she's something very special indeed. I believe she's an album on the way, and I cannot wait to share that with you. Achgadi Sun, Shahi, Le Wilsey, Leshen Rian, Let It Rain, from Wilsey's album Deep Tinker, a Hagan Amach, Antachten, Shahuin.

days of 63. We've been fighting to be free. Commission of itinerancy, the biggest enemy on this soil. Multiple policies combined in an aim to normalise our lives. But people in suit and ties, travellers' views are scrutinised, classed as a foolish mind, so they produce the cute design. Unite, or no place to reside, no space by the roadside, water, welfare, life, no denied. As a tear another child from a campsite, they've classed as deprived. What that could do to a mind, a constant fight to survive, on an island of divide and generations alike, viewed as the vicious type of media hype. But not everything in life is black and white, and if you search then you will find one of a kind greatness in those tribes. Hear the forcings of the famine times, how many times they've had to rise, inventing gammon to disguise from those that should be allies. Turned four because of a lie, and the impact of that, a high rise in suicide. See the tears in our eyes have never dried, much like the soil beside a juvenile's grave. Yeah, it's true that we're losing faith, when cues have been embraced from a foreign place, yet discriminate against a race that's been here since the formation of state. Now one eat off your plate. The bitterness is something I won't taste.

Katie Archer there with On the Outside. And Katie is a musician and singer-songwriter from Cork, currently studying for a Master's in Ethnomusicology at the University of Cape Town in South Africa. And On the Outside was the name of that. It's a meditation on people-pleasing and letting go of some of the habits around that. Agus, God, they're all gonna make no fuckle son. Gomor Evimarum, agus, abiocht agus kiel egan alien thor og sho, Katie Archer. And that track from her debut EP, Rush of Song, which is a co-production between herself and songwriter and producer Fiona O'Connell, and that comes out in June. And staying with strong songwriting voices from Ireland, next up in the show is Emma Langford from Limerick, who marks 10 years this year since the launch of her musical career. And she has just announced a brilliantly titled new tour called The 10 Years On, and she's still at the feckin' music, isn't she very brave all the same in this economy tour. Gas woman altogether. Agus beg Emma comhort fud na tíre an bhí sé chuin. On the 11th of June, she's in Dolan's Warehouse playing to a home crowd. On the 18th of June, she'll be in the Greyhound Bar in Kilkee, County Clare. And on the 19th, in the Lansdowne Hotel in Kenmare, County Kerry. Agus tlushmid auron o Emma inish. Shahi le He Came From the Sea from her album Sowing Acorns. And Emma's work often draws on folklore and myth, and

Well, if Nachtleschen Ishke Marhema, that was A Different Thread. Alicia Best from the US and Robert Jackson from the UK, who met while busking on the streets of Dublin, and they discovered a musical and personal harmony that was serendipitous. Hoshi Demliana Eremoher Mardish, and they have a transcontinental sound, blending Jackson's British folk rock background with Best's North Carolina bred alt country melodies. Over Again is the name of the album, and I played for you there the track Deep Water Fish. And now on to one of the great interpreters of traditional song and a master guitarist, Sean Martin Simpson, O Huaisceart Shasana. His music reflects a wide variety of influences and styles. You could call him transcontinental as well, because his music is rooted in Britain, Ireland, America and beyond. And he's been a prolific songwriter and performer on the UK folk scene since the 1970s. This is his new single. It's called The Recruited Collier, a classic ballad of forced enlistment and parting. Themes, indeed, that run deeply both through English and Irish folk traditions. Sean Martin Simpson.

Agus a lanoint ar aigle mórstri an guitar agus aurani untach ele ach o éidean an úrsa. That was the distinctive guitar playing and singing of the late, great Micheál O'Donnell, who was a member of the Bathy Band of Scarra Brae, amongst many other musical accolades, and brother of singers Máréad and Triana Ní Chónal, agus Hainis an son Leagan Áland, an aurán tá the is fada lum uimi. 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And the duo recorded several albums together and they're really fabulous recordings. Agus an tauran son own album Promenade ó Nédiag Hachtau Cair. Well, up next, a rising voice across the water on the English folk scene. And I see she's actually playing this very evening in Dublin. This is Eleanor Moss, a songwriter whose work balances delicacy with emotional weight and whose sound harkens back, for me, to the golden age of the 70s. Shohi Anish Lena Shingle Ur, Again My Love.

Eleanor Moss there, quiet and beautifully understated. And I see that she'll be supporting Ye Vagabonds on some of their UK dates and their upcoming tour. Gus Ham Kintik, Megni Smola, Tlus, Wei, Sarah Fada, Tha Son, Specialta. Well, now, on to a young Irish artist who I've been really enjoying this year, Seanie Birmingham, O'Hibberthorne, a songwriter with a strong narrative instinct whose style is both contemporary and rooted in his home place, his family, and the farm he grew up on, where he also records. I've been playing his singles all year, as I said, and this is the latest one, El Dorado, from Seanie's new album, The First Telling, that comes out on the 22nd of this month. And this song was written when Seanie was backpacking through South America, but also trying to find stillness within himself. Seanie Birmingham.

0: Seanáí Birmingham and son le El Dorado, fear all in. Well, a chord in Níl Ama Gaoine anocht ach the Ceannaváin eile. And to finish tonight, we'll return to Wallace Bird, who has been releasing a run of singles widely played across Irish radio, all being featured on the RTE Radio 1 Recommends list. And this is an anthem about resilience, solidarity and believing in change. And the release of this new album, this upcoming album, follows Wallace's recent performance at TED 2026 in Vancouver, where she was invited to perform with renowned UK singer-songwriter Jacob Collier, an experience she described as a rebirth that left her creatively re-energised. I Can See Your House From Here is the name of the album. It comes out in June. Agashanishwahi, hold tight, about holding on to hope during difficult times, turning frustration and fear about the world into a call for unity and change. And it mixes political anger with optimism and a reminder that a better future is still possible. A great song to end the night. Míle buíochas libh as for golú a rachorda, agus buíochas chomálim in lathór fuaim a seomalíhe, agus gudí an tachtan si chóin. Tuairí gara, agus íhava.
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1: We'll be joining Brian Lally for this week's Country Time shortly. First, though, at 11 o'clock, let's check in on all the day's sporting action with Paul O'Neill.
2: Thanks indeed, Jan. We'll start with news of golf, and play in round three of the US PGA Championship is drawing to a close in Pennsylvania. Rory McIlroy is well in contention as he chases a third win in the tournament. Greg Allen has the latest.
3: Yeah, McIlroy finds himself just one shot off the lead now after a third round 66 has elevated him right into contention to win a second major of the season. He's on three under par. Now, yesterday's 67 left him five strokes off the lead entering this third round. So when he holed an 11-foot putt for birdie on the first hole today, he really found his motion, and he went on a run of six birdies and just one drop shots in the first 13 holes, which got him into a share of the lead on four under. Now, he did drop a shot on the long par 3 17th, but he did save par from off the green on the last for a 66, holding a 6-foot putt there to close out that round. And his three under par total leaves him in a tie for eighth place now, just one shot off the seven-way tie for the lead on four under, and that group includes his Ryder Cup teammates John Rahm and Ludvig Åberg. Others to watch out for: Xander Schauffele, the champion 2 years ago. He, like McIlroy, is on three under par. World number one Scottie Scheffler is two under after a round of 70. Patrick Harrington just four off the lead on level par after a 67, and Shane Lowry on four over after a round of 70.
2: And we'll have more from Greg before the end of the bulletin. In Gaelic Games, All-Ireland hurling champions Tipperary are on the brink of dropping out of the running for this year's title after they lost to Clare by 11 points in Thurles. Dermot Stritch shone for Clare with 6 points as they won by 125 to 17 points, and Tip's chances of retaining the Liam McCarthy Cup will be over tomorrow if Limerick beat Waterford at the TOS Gaelic Grounds. Well, Clare forward Shane O'Donnell was pleased with how they bounced back from losing to Limerick.
4: I think we were deserving maybe the victory, definitely deserving being up at halftime. We went out knowing we needed to hit hard and really get in their faces, otherwise they were going to do what they did the last couple of times that they've played us, and we'd have a mountain to climb at halftime. So we just knew we weren't going to put ourselves in that position, and went out just to set the tone.
5: How much to do the criticism of the performance against Limerick Hurt?
4: It's less to do with the criticism, really, to be honest. You just know when you haven't performed, and you know when you let down the group, and that's really what hurt. I think coming into the week after it, we just... you had a couple of days of feeling sorry for yourself maybe, but once you're back in with the group, you identify what the errors were and you kind of move on. After that, you'd kind of tune out the stuff that's going on and things that people are saying. So that part comes easier. But yeah, you just know you've kind of let down the group more than the criticism that you're taking. But yeah, we knew we'd be able to put it behind ourselves and kind of move on in the couple of weeks ahead.
2: Shane O'Donnell there with Siobhan Madigan. Well, in Leinster, Brian Hayes struck a late goal for Dublin to help defeat Galway by 3-16 to 21 points at Pearse Stadium and lift Dublin to the top of the table. In Tullamore, Johnny Kelly's Offaly claimed a first championship victory over Wexford since 2012 as they came out on top by 2-21 to 2-15. And Kildare were relegated to the Joe McDonagh Cup as they lost to Kilkenny by 4-25 to 14 points in Kilkenny, where TJ Reid scored 2-6 for the home side. In the Joe McDonagh Cup, there were wins for Antrim, Carlow and Laois. The winners in the Christy Ring Cup were Derry, Meath and Wicklow. In the Nicky Rackard Cup, the wins went to Mayo, Sligo and Tyrone. And in the Laurie Mar Cup, the games were won by Leitrim, Longford and Warwickshire. In the first round of football's Tailteann Cup, it ended down 127, Leitrim 16 points. Meanwhile, in the Glen Dimplex All-Ireland Camogie Championship Group 2, Offaly were 1 point winners over Wexford. Well, it's Rugby Union next, and Munster are through to the BKT United Rugby Championship playoffs after beating the Lions 24-17 at Thomond Park as Ulster miss out. JJ Hanrahan kicked 9 points for Munster, who lost Sean O'Brien and Andrew Smith on yellow cards in the first half, and they will now be away to the Bulls on the 30th of May, while the results also make sure of their place in next season's Champions Cup. Munster coach Clayton McMillan said Craig Casey's try shortly before the break was crucial.
6: I thought we did a lot well in the first half, and obviously our discipline let us down, which, you know, it's tough enough game when you're down to 14, let alone 13, but we managed that part really well, and, you know, that probably shows the character of the side to fight and not allow them to get in, and then to score just before half time was massive. You know, turning point in the game.
2: Leinster crushed the Ospreys 68-14 at the Aviva Stadium, with Joe McCarthy scoring 3 of the winners' 10 tries, and they will host the Lions in the quarterfinals on the 30th of May. Connacht will be away to Glasgow on the 29th of May. In soccer, the Republic of Ireland rounded off their training camp in Spain with a comprehensive win over Grenada in a friendly. Jack Moylan marked his first start with a hat-trick of goals, with Tom Cannon netting twice in a 5-0 win in Murcia. Their next game will be a friendly against Qatar at the Aviva Stadium on the 28th of May. Manchester City's Antoine Semenyo produced a flash of brilliance to settle a largely forgettable English FA Cup final against Chelsea at Wembley. Semenyo scored with a right-foot flick on 72 minutes as City won the cup for the second time in 4 years with a 1-0 triumph. City captain Bernardo Silva admitted it was a hard-earned win.
7: In a final, there are no favourites, and I think the beginning of the second half was really tough for us. They started really strong, they were putting us under constant pressure, and it wasn't easy at all to win today. Also, congratulations to Chelsea, they made it very difficult. We're very happy.
2: Well, Celtic clinched a fifth Scottish Premiership title in a row after a dramatic win over rivals Hearts at Celtic Park in the final series of games. Martin O'Neill's side came from behind with late goals from Dejan Maeda and Callum Osmond, giving them a 3-1 win as they ended just 2 points clear of Hearts. Well, this was the reaction of Celtic defender Alistair Johnson.
8: For the past month, every game has been a must-win. So when you put it in perspective like that, it didn't feel like this was a one-off, because it felt like the whole month was a knockout tie after knockout tie. So the boys have been unbelievable. When we got to this point, we knew the match might not be perfect, but with this crowd behind us, with all the momentum we built up, we were going to find a way, and we did.
2: Here at home in the SSE Airtricity Men's Premier Division, Waziri Williams set a goal with United on the way to a first win in six games with a 4-1 success at Sligo Rovers. In the First Division, it ended Longford Town 0, Cork City 2. In the Women's Premier Division, there were wins for Athlone Town, Sligo Rovers and Wexford, while there were draws between DLR Waves and Cork City, also Shamrock Rovers and Bohemians, and in the game involving Shelburne and Galway United. In athletics, Mark English won his first Diamond League race when he was first home in the 800 metres at the Shanghai event, clocking a time of 1 minute 43.85 seconds. And we finish with golf, and it's back to Greg Allen for a quick update now on the US PGA Championship.
3: And we still have this mammoth seven-way tie for the lead. Matty Schmidt of Germany, Nick Taylor of Canada, John Rahm of Spain, Aaron Rye of England, Ludvig Åberg of Sweden. They're all in the clubhouse on 4 under par. Alex Smalley and Maverick McNealy both have 4 holes to play. They could get to 5 under, and McIlroy currently just 1 behind on 3 under.
2: Greg Allen there in Pennsylvania. 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
1: Thanks, Paul. Well, Ray Cudahy will be joining us here for Saturday night's late date. That's just after midnight. First, though, it's this week's Country Time with Brian Lally.
9: Very good night to you. It is Brian Lally. It is Country Time from now until about 5 to 12. Some fine, fine songs. Tonight's theme is artists that are going to be appearing at the Westport Folk and Bluegrass Festival. We've got some good friends down in Westport, and he has sent us a rake of songs. So we're going to go around the houses tonight with some of the artists that are playing, and when we get to the end of round one, we might go around again as the dance goes. So it's the emphasis tonight is on the Western, in country and Western, and particularly the bluegrass end of things, because that is the music that will be in Westport on the weekend of the 4th of June to the 7th of June. Put your dancing shoes on, because there's going to be a lot of dancing around tonight. This is Alex Leach Band, and the song is called In the Mountains, I Think of You.

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Well, they're in natives of Bluegrass Central there in Knoxville, Tennessee. And that is the Alex Leach Band, In the Mountains, I Think of You. Alex Leach is no slouch. He's only a young lad, but he's been playing with the Clinch Mountain Boys and sundry other bands. And he is on his way to Westport. He is Westport bound. Also on the route to Westport, probably taking the N5, I suppose, will be the Empty Bottle String Band. Here they are, Fire on the Mountain.

there's going to be plenty of empty bottles around Westport at that weekend. It's the Bluegrass, the Folk and Bluegrass Festival. I've enough here tonight for 2.5 programmes at least, maybe even 3. But we're going to condense it all into one if we possibly can. This is Keep the Dancing Shoes On, because there's been a couple of fasties. This is a nice a leisurely waltz from Josh Fortenberry. It's called Poppy's Waltz.

There you go, Josh Fortenberry, Poppy's Waltz, and powerful stuff. Love a good old waltz. It's kind of shades of the kind of Cajun inflections of the Balfour Brothers. Mighty stuff. That is Josh Fortenberry, and a name to conjure with. We may well get to some of these guys again later in the programme, but let's move it on, because Mason Villa, doesn't say Villa where, but Mason Villa are also on the list for Westport. I'm not going to give you where, who's playing where and who's playing when, because there is just too many venues. There's sessions all over the place in Matt Malloy's and Blousers and everywhere else. The big concert is in the Town Hall on Thursday and Friday and Saturday. There's fantastic music everywhere, all around Corran and Mart. Mason Villa, this is called Oh Lordy Me, and it features Ronnie Bowman and Junior Sisk.

There you are, that's Mason Villa, Oh Lord of Me, with Ronnie Bowman and Junior Sisk. Don't know if he's if they're any relation to the construction company, but my goodness, they can certainly build a good tune, no doubt about that. These are good too. These are the Heists, Train to Cheyenne.

Well, it was absolutely superb a couple of years ago when we were down in Westport. We did the Louise Duffy show down there, and we did a couple of recordings and things, and Dee Louise was there last year as well. Sure, she, why wouldn't she? She's Mayo to the core. And but we had a great night, and I was at the Thursday night concert. Was absolutely fabulous. It was the extraordinary Rhiannon Giddens and Dirk Powell. Incidentally, I see that Rhiannon has announced a big show on Vicar Street for the end of September, and tickets are just gone on sale in the last couple of weeks. So be there or be somewhere else, as they say. The extraordinary Rhiannon Giddens. That concert, in fact, is probably still up on the RTE website. I was kind of reminded of Rhiannon when I heard this one, because it's rather a splendid piece. Vicky Vaughan is the name of the artist, and the song is called Mama Took Her Ring Off.

Mama Took a Ring Off, and that is Vicky Vaughan there. Absolutely gorgeous. That is a splendid piece of music, and no denying. Let's up the tempo again a little bit. This is Thunder and Rain from the Georgie Gals.

There you are. That is the Georgia Gals there, and the song is called Thunder and Rain. We like champions on this here program, and we are particularly fond of instrumental champions. And one of the artists that's visiting Westport is a champion fiddler. Her name is Madeline Dierauf. I hope I've got the name right there. Some Dierauf. She was a South Carolina fiddle champion in 2020 and indeed again in 2022. She's had loads of grants to study music, and she was in Northern Ireland studying music, and she's also been a Rhodes Scholar. And my goodness, what a CV, or as they say in South Carolina, resume. Here she is, Madeline Dierauf, Stronger.

In struggle and strife, I'll make myself stronger. If we wait any more, it'll just take longer. Madeline Dearolf there, she not only is she a champion fiddler, but she's a Conthor Alling as well. This gang are good. Loads of kind of playful rhythms in these tunes.

A life ashore could never be, now evermore, she's still at sea. The song is called Jana, She's Still at Sea, and it comes from the extraordinarily titled Big Love Car Wash. And they are another of the artists who are Westport bound, and at between the 4th and the 7th of the month of June, only a few short weeks away. I'm going to go track back on a few that we played something from already, and Josh Fortenberry is sounds like one of my favourites. This is another one from Josh, After Last Call.

After last call, I need another. I guess every mended heart deserves a break. Josh Fortenberry, one of the artists, another of the artists who will be visiting Cathair na Mórt between the 4th and the 7th of the month of June for the Westport Folk and Bluegrass Festival. I want to play Vicky Vaughan, another one from Vicky Vaughan, because she's one of the most interesting kind of texture-wise and just sonic landscape-wise. This is Vicky Vaughan, Liza Jane.

Well, I'm going to stop talking now because that was Vicky Vaughan, and the next one is a quickie, little as much as we can get in of the Heists, and the song is called Sun Will Come to Dawn. All the artists tonight will be in Westport from the 4th of June until the 7th of June. So from me, Brian Lally, good night. If you've been out gallivanting, or if you're in gallivanting training for the Westport Folk and Bluegrass Festival, I hope you get on safely, and I hope you get home safely. And most important of all, thanks a million for listening. Good night. I believe.

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4: Thanks, Jan, and good evening. Swear weather will continue unsettled for the time being as low pressure stays in control. Breezy tomorrow with widespread showers, some thundery with hail possible, before more persistent rain moves in on Monday, though it will become milder with that rain. But for tonight, clear spells and showers generally becoming more isolated, apart from in Ulster, where they will continue more frequently. Cloud will increase through the night, with more widespread showers moving into the west towards morning. Lows of 3 to 7 degrees in light to moderate westerly winds. Tomorrow then, a breezy day with widespread showers. Those showers will be heavy and persistent at times, with thunderstorms and hail possible. Highs of 9 to 13 degrees with moderate to fresh southwest to west winds. And that's the general forecast. Now for the sea area forecast. First of all, there is a small craft warning in operation tonight on Irish coasts from Slinehead to Bloody Foreland to Fairhead, and from early tomorrow on Irish coasts from Wicklowhead to Valentia to Errishead. And now the meteorological situation at 2100. Ireland lies in a moderate to strong northwesterly airflow generated by a depression of 998 hectopascals south of Iceland. An associated broad complex trough lies to the west of Ireland. And now the forecast for the next 24 hours. From Errishead to Malinhead to Belfast Lough. Westerly force 4 to 6, soon decreasing force 2 to 4, later backing northwesterly. From Belfast Lough to Howth Head to Cairnsoar Point and for the Irish Sea. West to southwest, force 4 or 5, later reaching force 6 at times. From Cairnsoar Point to Mizenhead to Errishead. Westerly, force 4 to 6, soon reaching force 7 at times. Later gradually decreasing northwesterly, force 2 to 4, north of Valentia. And the weather for all Irish coastal waters, cloudy to fair with widespread showers imminent, chance of isolated thunderstorms and hail. And the visibility good, decreasing moderate or poor in showers. And now the outlook for a further 24 hours. Moderate to strong westerly winds in the south and east, mostly light northwesterly winds in the west and north, increasing moderate to strong south to southeast winds on Monday. And the weather cloudy to fair with showers, rain spreading from the southwest on Monday. And now the coastal reports at 11 p.m. Malinhead, west to southwest, 17 knots. Recent rain, 24 miles, 1,003 steady. Buoy M5 off the southeast coast, west to northwest, 17 knots, 1,009 rising. Roaches Point, west, 12 knots, fair, 21 miles, 1,010, rising slowly. Valentia, west to northwest, 12 knots, cloudy, 16 miles, 1,011, rising slowly. Belmullet, west, 11 knots, gust 27 knots, recent drizzle, 15 miles, 1,006, rising slowly. And finally, Dublin Airport, west, 6 knots, cloudy, 10 miles, 1,006, rising slowly. And that's the latest general and sea area forecast. Have a lovely night.
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0: RTÉ News at midnight. I'm Lauren O'Neill. Good morning. Two people have died and four others have been injured following a road crash in County Donegal. The incident happened on the N15 in Birch Hill at around 2 o'clock yesterday afternoon. A post-mortem examination is due to be carried out on the bodies of the two men. Two other occupants of the car were taken to hospital with injuries. The occupants of the second vehicle were also taken to hospital with non-life-threatening injuries. Gardaí have appealed for witnesses to contact them. The Taoiseach Micheál Martin has said a cost of disability support is a defining priority for his government. Mr. Martin made the remark during his keynote address at the 84th Fianna Fáil Ardéis yesterday. He said the coalition is working to introduce such a payment. Ahead of Mr. Martin's speech, dozens of demonstrators carrying Palestinian flags tried to rush a gate at the conference venue. Gardaí are treating as suspicious the death of a 38-year-old man in North Dublin. His body was found at a house in Brookwood Heights in Artane in the early hours of yesterday morning. Gardaí attended the property following reports of a disturbance. A man in his 60s was arrested. Gardaí say the results of a post-mortem examination will determine the direction of the investigation. And the weather forecast, clear spells with showers becoming isolated apart from in Ulster, where they will become more frequent. Cloud will increase with more widespread showers moving into the west. Lowest temperatures of 3 to 7 degrees. And that's all from the newsroom for now.
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3: Thanks a million for that, Jan. Yes, it is time for Late Date, into the music, into the night on Radio 1. Ray Cudahy coming to you from pleasantly mild and cool Cork City, and delighted to have your company. And by all means, get involved in the show, in the conversation. Let me know how you're getting on. You can text me here, 51551, and you can reach me on the email address, latedate@rte.ie. Míle buíochas leis an léigh an fear óstáil Galaventin Brian Lally an sin ar Country Time. And you might have heard about this big anniversary on May 16th, the landmark Pet Sounds album from the Beach Boys, released 60 years ago today. This is You Still Believe

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Yeah, I heard that one being blasted through the speakers in Parkhead earlier on as Celtic lifted the cup. That was, ironically enough, Edinburgh band Pilot and It's Magic from their massive hit from back in 1973. And we had Ye Vagabonds, then Irish band. They released the album All Tied Together earlier this year, and that was the track that gave it its name, actually. The Flood was the track. And we had the Beach Boys from the album that came out 60 years ago on May 16th, 1966, the album Pet Sounds. We opened up with You Still Believe in Me. And hi to Ken Sparling, who's getting in touch tonight. He was asking for some Eagles last night, or Don Henley, which we did get to, and he's looking for some Dire Straits tonight. Onto the suggestion pile it goes. Ken, always great to hear from you. And we have Tony as well in Douglas, and over on the email, then Cahill was in touch. He was asking about Mickey Newbury. Yeah, Nashville Hall of Famer Mickey Newbury, and he wrote some amazing stuff like Just Dropped In and all that. Wrote music for Kenny Rogers and loads of people, Elvis Presley as well. And it's Mickey's birthday on May 19th, Cahill says, so something from him would be great. Nice shout there as well. And Ronan is in touch and says, good morning, Ray. Oh, he's talking football as well. Seeing as Aston Villa beat Liverpool last night, what is your favourite Birmingham band? That's Ronan from, he's in Waterford City. Well, I tell you, interesting you ask. Here we go now. It's Disco Road, I'd say.

the voice of Tina Turner. I can Tina from back in 1969, Crazy Bought You Baby. And before that, we had Dexy's Midnight Runners from the year 1980 and the album Searching for the Young Soul Rebels, Tell Me When My Light Turns Green. We had Pilot earlier on from 1973. This is another one from 1973. This is from Montreal, Canada. Andy Kim. Rock Me Gently.

Andy Kim and Rock Me Gently from back in 1973. This one is from 1972. Now, I actually played this song last night. I played a version by Linda Ronstadt, but this is one that I've been meaning to get to for a long time. It's a loose collective called The Bunch. Richard and Linda Thompson, Sandy Denny on the vocals back in the day, and they all got together and they used to play these 50s and 60s rock and roll records. It seems like a kind of demos that they just kind of did for the fun of it. The Bunch, Sandy Denny on the vocals, and this is their take on When Will I Be Loved. 1, 2, 3.

featuring members of Fairport Convention and well beyond. That was a loose collective called The Bunch, and it was on a record that they released in 1972, and it features lots of early stuff, early rock and roll, hits by Chuck Berry, Big Bopper and Buddy Holly and all that kind of thing. But that's The Bunch's take on When Will I Be Loved. And just checking out some of the messages. Speaking of, I guess, the folk revival back around that time, Noel Gallagher is in touch there asking about some Bert Jansch. I think, did I play some last week or Running From Home or something like that? But anyway, last time I played it, I absolutely loved it. So it's a great shout, Noel, no doubt about it. Hi to Joe Grogan. Wait till you get a load of this now. The Saw Doctors were in Munich last weekend. They did a cover of Kraftwerk's The Model. I went down a treat and would love to hear the original. That sounds pretty cool. Fair play to the Saw Doctors. No fear of him. Hi to Noel Finnegan. He's up the west as well. He's just finished his gig in Clare Morris. Great night. I played Sinead O'Connor's Fourth and Vine, which is a magnificent track. Give it a blast if you have time. That's a great shout as well, Noel. Most appreciated. Ray, have you listened to New York band Fantastic Cat? I haven't, and their brilliantly named new album, Cat Out of Hell. Would you play the opening track, please? It's called Donnie Takes a Bus. I'd say you'd love it. Well, do you know what? You said that last night about Houndmouth, Derves in Knocknacara, and I went off and I tracked that crowd down today, and I did love it. So you hooked me with the first one, anyway, and I'm going to get them on the show now tomorrow night as well, Derves. But a Houndsmouth, so yeah, I'm picking up what you're putting down. There is no doubt about it. Hi to John Curran. Ray, bringing back great memories. 50 years ago, I moved from New Ross, County Wexford, to London to train as a nurse. The London club and live music scene of the early 70s and early 80s. Now contented and retired in Melbourne, Australia. Thank you for the music. Oh, nice one, John. That's great. I really appreciate it. And listen, your compatriot there, not from New Ross, no, but an Irishman in Melbourne. Park is in touch as well, enjoying the tunes there. Myself and Clara saw the Waterboys last night here and still buzzing from a brilliant gig. Cool. Can you sneak in an oldie from them later? I do love Stolen Child and August Tomás McCone, but plenty of classics around. Listen, yeah, we had the Waterboys last night actually as well. So yeah, this sounds great though. Fair play. We have Dermot and Malahide. Ray, can you wish Westmead all the best in Croke Park against Dublin tomorrow? Hope a big Leinster final tomorrow for the Westmead crowd, and the Dubs as well. Of course, play anything from Doves, Talking Heads, The Wedding Present, or even Joe Dolan to Calm Me Nerves, or to get us in the mood. All right, calming nerves, getting in the mood. That's what it's all about. As long as you're feeling it, Dermot, that's the most important thing. And someone there asking about Kevin Johnson. Oh, it's Kathleen from Kevin, but she's out in Decatur, Georgia, over in stateside. We're bracing for the heat out there.

0: Kevin Johnson, always very popular here. So yeah, great shout. And we've Tom as well up in Derry. And yeah, that's it. Sure, listen, everybody's in great form, and keep it going, whatever you do. We'll keep it going now with some reggae sounds, actually. This is Barrington Levy.
1: To all the people around the world, this is the teaching. Uno hear.
0: This is Under Me Sensei.

There's another one from the early 70s, Labby Chiffre, and It Must Be Love. And before that, we had 1970s reggae with Phyllis Dillon featuring Hopeton Lewis and Get on the Right Track. It was a listener was in touch about that a couple of weeks back, and we finally got around to it. And then we had Barrington Levy from Clarendon, Jamaica, and Under Me Sensi. This is the Four Taps. And Loving You is Sweeter Than Ever.

Two on the Bones from the Motown label from 1965, Marvin Gaye, How Sweet It Is To Be Loved By You. And Sweeter as well, we had the Four Tops and Loving You Is Sweeter Than Ever. That was from the following year, 1966. And sending those out to the gang on Sunshine Coast in Queensland, Australia. Morning, Ray. Best music selection for a lazy Sunday morning. Please send greetings to the Crystal family in Sligo and Gigi and Alex in London. P.S. A little more Motown in homage to Wigan Casino Days Best. That's Marie and Andrew. And and there's Hendrix as well, the Mighty Poodle. And actually, I do have a bit of blues coming up and I'll send it out to Hendrix. Actually, we have Millie as well, who's came across Rock Me Gently thanks to the TV adaptation of Louise Kennedy's Trespass, which was brilliant. Great soundtrack. Always on the hunt for soundtracks. Soundtracks are like a little catalyst that can send me off in loads of different directions, Millie. So I will definitely suss that out. And let's see now who else we have. We have on Shanigit. This is Ray Fury in a folksy frame of mind. Always, absolutely. Might I suggest Cor of Kildare or Fiddler's Green by the Johnstons. Haven't played the Johnstons in ages. Featuring Paul Brady. Or also as a closer, perhaps Parting Glass by Liam Clancy. Just a suggestion. And absolutely, I'll keep those suggestions very much in mind. And Shani, get it. Great to hear from you. And Carl as well says, my love Lou needs a lift and loves that song. Speaking of... Labby Schieffer, it must be loved. That's called nice one, Carl. Delighted that you caught it. And we have a listener saying, can you play something? Or do we just mention Mimi, who we lost this week? And that's the listener there in Cork. And yeah, thanks as always for getting in touch. I'm going to play something now from Stan Webb. Now, it's 2 minutes long, 2 minutes of solid blues. This is Chicken Shack. Stan Webb on the guitar, and this is called San Jose.

Yeah, that's one from the pen of Mickey Newbury. Mickey Newbury is a songwriter credited with over 1,500 songs recorded from absolutely everyone, from Sam Cooke to Johnny Cash. That one just dropped in to see what condition my condition was in. Kenny Rogers, Tammy Wynette. It just goes on and on. B.B. King, everything from blues, country, absolutely everything. But yeah, it was listener Cahill was in touch about it, about Mickey Newbury, and said that he's celebrating his birthday on the 19th of May. He was born in 1940. And he's still with us, still going strong. Oh no, he died back in 2002 in Springfield, Oregon. And so Mickey Newbury. I don't think Brian Lely has done a special on him now, but I'd say maybe he has now, but it probably won't be long coming around. I'd say it's a nice idea. This one will take us up to news at 1 a.m. This is Mary Gauthier and Mercy Now.

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1: RTE News at 1 o'clock. I'm Lauren O'Neill. Good morning. Two people have died and four others have been injured following a road crash in County Donegal. The incident happened on the N15 in Birchill at around 2 o'clock yesterday afternoon. A post-mortem examination is due to be carried out on the bodies of the two men. Two other occupants of their car were taken to hospital with injuries. The occupant of the second vehicle